0: Avenue North Corridor.
1: I have directed SDOT to systematically close streets at North 102nd, North 100th, North 98th, and North 96th Street.
0: The roads will be shut down in about 2 weeks and will remain closed at least until the end of summer. James Lynch, Cairo News Radio.
2: Autopsies confirm new details in the deadly paper mill implosion in Longview. The Cowlitz County coroner says the victims died from alkaline chemical burns. Report released today covers 10 of the 11 people killed at the site. Final victim died at a hospital. Cairo 7 TV's El Thomas reports some workers have now returned to the Nippon Dynawave plant.
3: Union officials say the workers are focusing on shipping products and flushing lines to restart that plant. But so far, there are no official plans for a reopening. We have reached out to the company, Nippon Dynawave, to ask about the products that are being shipped. The company tells the Seattle Times the materials were all produced before the accident happened.
2: And the official cause of that implosion still under investigation. A new sales tax may be coming to King County.
4: This 0.1% sales tax would raise about $100 million a year for road maintenance in unincorporated King County, according to its supporters. King County Councilmember Claudia Balducci released a statement that reads in part, "Now more than ever, we need to deliver the basic services of government that our residents need, especially given the dire state of our county roads fund." But Seattle City Council member Eddie Lynn is against the idea. He says taxpayers in Seattle would be contributing the most, but getting the least. Frank Lindsay, Cairo News Radio.
2: Into your forecast now, looking at a nice couple of days in front of us. Tomorrow, low 70s. Saturday, we heat up into the 80s. Could see some 90s in certain spots on Sunday. Right now, 72 and sunny in downtown Seattle. I'm Aaron Granillo, Cairo News Radio.
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0: hate to say I was right. You know, I don't like to gloat. Hmm? I said I don't like to gloat. Let me take you back. I'm going to take you back. I think it was just yesterday. I remember it was yesterday. I remember. Who does the millionaire's tax benefit? It benefits the unions. Those are the ones that are going to spend $40 to $60 million or whatever it is in order to be able to get this thing to go through. Boy, do I sound good.
1: Not bad.
0: Oh, yeah. I remember pressing the button and playing the rest of the song.
2: You think this is a union guy?
0: So. I'm going to give you a union guy. Okay. Did they give you the name of the guy yet?
2: No.
0: So do you want to put a little fun down? By the way, what I could do is I could let my Dick's Burger ride because Saul Spady was going to give us all Dick's Burgers.
2: Right.
0: If so I'm going to take my burger and I'm pushing it into the middle there against your burger that we're going to get for free. I say he's a member of the union.
2: Okay.
3: Yum.
2: I mean, it's not a bad call. You just have to admit, this guy is and he's the antithesis of the typical signature protester.
0: Right. But this is
2: just unusual.
0: Yeah, I'm saying he's probably somehow associated with the union. That's who benefits from the millionaire's tax.
2: Associated. So not, you said he was a union guy.
0: Here we go.
2: That means he works for the union.
0: Okay, how do you want to describe associated then?
2: Well, if he's just a construction worker or something like that, that is gets union contracts. I don't think he's that invested where he's going to go out.
0: And, Joe, they're going to take the money from.
2: I get it.
0: All right, and they're going to give it to who or whom?
2: To a union that's going to spend it on administrative stuff.
0: Well, no, it's coming to Washington. It's going to go to Olympia, and then the people that get bought and paid for.
2: Yep.
0: I think they're referred to as prostitutes that are elected bought with union money. They will then dole it out to all the groups.
2: I'm just saying, this guy looks like he was storming the Capitol on January 6th. Like, come on.
0: Okay.
2: He does.
0: I don't know if there's 200 and some FBI agents that were encouraging him to go into that store to steal those initiatives or not.
2: Okay.
0: All right?
2: All right.
0: By the way, it's a good reference. You like that one?
2: I did.
0: All right, thank you. Well, good. I'm glad we're

0: or something, and he decided, no, you don't get a chance to have your voice heard because, and then some thing blew to break the law or whatever. And I said to Joe, that guy's in the union. And congratulations, Benjamin Lee Brown. Wait, ran out of music? A little longer. Congratulations. We're going into a Safeway. Being charged, but not found guilty yet, of stealing the signatures.
1: Burglar in the second degree.
0: Yes. There you go. And as it turns out, hardworking guy, pipe fitter, I think. He's in the union. UA union member. And what do you have a piece of paper for?
1: Well, because we specifically, out in our wager, yes, he had to be one of the unions that was benefiting from the income tax.
0: Absolutely.
1: I don't know that the pipe fitters are would count as that.
0: Let's see. So the state of Washington takes the money from the people that don't deserve it because they don't pay their fair share. And then the money goes in. What do they think it's going to be about? A couple, $3 billion. Now they got the money sitting there and they say, hey, we want to spend money. We want to make sure our schools are doing a great job having 40% kids be able to read at math or level. What we need to do is build a new, DEI building for the school.
1: Okay.
0: Bring, bring, bring, bring. Hi, union. Yeah. Hey, listen, we got some money. We want to make sure we build a great big new building. We're going to add a whole bunch of this and that. So we need some pipe fitters to come in there and make sure we build that building for them. Oh, thanks. I'll be on it right away. But first, I have to run into a Safeway and steal some more signatures.
1: Okay. So, like, pipe fitters, carpenters, these guys.
0: All in it, Joey.
1: They're all
0: in it. Bridges, every road, all of it. They're going to be swimming in all this money because no millionaires are going to move away. That's all a myth that capital is going to fly away. The money comes in and then they have to find different projects in order to spend the money on.
1: Yeah, but these union guys are busy no matter what. They don't need the state to be building something to have.
0: I thought we have a $34 billion or $3 billion or $28 billion deficit or something. We're in desperate shapes. Don't forget, the government's going to try to cut a whole bunch of stuff. Joe,
1: all I'm saying,
0: any more money coming into the state is good for the union. Doesn't matter what the union is.
1: No, I don't think that's true. And I think we have tons of guys that'll text in or girls that work for different, labor unions that are not affiliated with anything political.
0: Why did they go down? That particular union was down there in Olympia up there in Olympia going, we need, we got the scarves on. And I know SEIU 770 is all behind it, but they're all in it together. Go ahead.
1: Those are the healthcare workers unions. They specifically are vocally and mm-hmm. proudly for the mm-hmm. income tax.
0: Yes.
1: WFSE, the Federation for State Employees Union.
0: Oh, they're all
1: they're
0: in it.
1: They're all into
0: yes.
1: it. The WEA, the Washington Education Association.
0: Absolutely.
1: They're all about
0: absolutely.
1: It.
0: Absolutely.
1: SEIU 775. The caregivers union.
0: Yep.
1: But not the labor unions?
0: No, absolutely not.
1: Come on.
0: And I'm sure they'd speak out against it. Do you think that the thing about the union, it's the word union, they're all
1: not
0: in
1: all
0: it.
1: Unions are bad.
0: I'm not saying they're bad. Listen, the people that are in it, I was forced to be into the because it was an after building over there at King Five. And I'm not taking anything away from the hardworking people that are involved in the union. I have a problem with the fact that they take part of their dues and they transfer those dues into elections and to politicians that then write laws that affect all of them. If I'm a guy that works as a pipe fitter and I now have that, like this Mr. Brown has this giant diesel truck, he's paying $6.25 for diesel. Why? Because for some reason, 62% of the people, when given the choice in the state of Washington, said, we want to have the Climate Commitment Act because we want to lower the Earth's temperature and we want to stop all this CO2. So there's a garbage law that was put into place that's directly affecting the guys that are in the pipe fitters union. They get screwed there. They get a portion of their donations or portion of the money that they pay into the union. I'm sure most of those guys are not really big lefties that the money goes and supports. But the union guys that run it take that money and they're like, listen, fellas, I know you don't agree with any of the garbage that's coming out of Olympia, but those prostitutes that we're going to pay for that are going to pass those laws, we need to give them money so that they can write these laws because we've got to keep them in place. It's a closed circle of distortion and fraud and abuse. And if you're a regular union guy, you don't like it, but that's just the way the game goes.
1: All right.

0: I think it's.
1: You don't think that. So then let me ask you this. So why did Mr. Brown allegedly go in there and allegedly on video take those things and get in his truck and drive away? Because he cares so much about.
0: Don't know. That's what makes it interesting. But I don't think he's so politicized by his union.
1: Joe, why would you risk second degree?
0: So he can maybe get a couple extra hours in a year or two? You think he's really like...
1: What motive? I don't know who this is for. Put it on Kev. He's the one that's not doing well. Yeah. There you go, Kev.
0: Oh,
1: there's two of them. Jeez.
0: I don't think every...
1: Joe, what's his motive? Listen, we were like Columbo. I know the thing I don't understand. Like, what's the motivation?
0: Yeah, I think that is an unanswered question.
1: Kills his wife with me. Did she have a big will? Oh yeah. So if she were to die suddenly, you'd get the money. Boom.
0: If he was in any of the unions that are listed on this piece of paper that are out there supporting and rallying and protesting, I don't know that you saw this guy's union down there in supporting the income tax.
1: Yes, I looked it up.
0: I looked for it. I couldn't find it.
1: You can't find the video of them?
0: I can't find anything about any union other than these four.
1: Okay. So you don't believe that the benefit that with more tax dollars, unions in the state of Washington benefit?
0: Very indirectly.
1: There's either
0: not cheeseburger directly.
1: Well, police, by the way, you got to get him on the phone because he got totally screwed on that deal, but yeah. Really hurt him. But it's the money in the state of Washington that goes out to the unions. The question is, so then let's play a little game here. What would motivate the guy? Where's the video of him going in there? What would motivate somebody to go in there and steal allegedly the names off of, and steal those papers? Why was he doing it?
0: Don't know.
1: For what other reason?
0: That's what makes it interesting.
1: Then speculate. Coming to you next, Kev.
0: He's a closet lefty.
1: Oh.
0: He just doesn't look like it.
1: Yeah, right. He's fooling everybody with that dually. He's got the big diesel.
0: Right.
1: He's got the hat on. He's got the
0: Hold on. Let me just. Cliff San Paul says John is absolutely correct. All unions, especially skilled trades. That's why me and my wife left hers. Okay.
1: Mm-hmm. All right.
0: Point for you. Jamie Peterson is a part owner of McKinstry and HVAC Sheet Metal. They're a union company.
1: Brilliant. Thank you for that one. You're absolutely right. McKinstry. So what happens is, Senator Peterson writes a law, and I'm just going to make it up. All buildings that are over a certain amount of thing need to be wrapped up in some sort of thing in order to be able to reduce CO2, because we're going to save the planet starting right here in the state of Washington. Then he looks around and he goes, okay, let's see. What do you know? McKinstry is the only company that's able to do it. Well, that just is crazy because I own 1% of the business. Yeah. But aside from that, let's see. Now, we need to get a bunch of pipe fitters in here. We need these guys. We need HVAC. We need these. What do you know? So the money all flows downhill to something. And then you end up, they're going to get a piece of it. Now, whether they get, as the money flows down, whether they get a cup or they get a gallon or a bucket or whatever else, it's coming to somebody. There's no other way you could possibly explain why he would go in there and steal it other than the fact your theory.
0: That's not my theory.
1: He was a secret leftist who decided to throw everybody off with a giant diesel truck.
0: I'm just saying, he just certainly didn't fit the profile of the people that are disrupting most of these things. And maybe you're right. I just haven't found any evidence of it. That's all. Mm. That's all.
1: Okay. That's all right. Yeah, I know you're an evidence-based guy.
0: Well, you said you saw a video of his union.
1: They're down there supporting it. If you want, we can try to find some testimony. Because all the video, by the way, hours and hours of the video, because I tried to find it last night because I knew I'd have this conversation with you. Are entering the courtroom now.
0: Mm.
1: Oh, Master Carpenter. Don't let his English accent throw you off. You work with a lot of union guys, Kev.
2: I've known a few over the years.
1: Okay. Listening to this back and forth here, who do you think has more points on this one? You don't have to play favorites. But remember who your friend is. Remember who your friend is.
0: Were they particularly politically active, the union guys? The guys on the job site?
2: No, Not the ones I work with.
1: Hey, objection, Your Honor. Leading the witness.
0: Just saying. I get the union bosses. I get the administrative guys.
1: Of course.
0: But this guy looks like he was just out there, you know, swinging a hammer a couple hours earlier.
1: He's going to be breaking. He's going to break in some big rocks pretty soon. Does somebody can do that in prison? Or jail? I don't know.
2: I learned that in jail.
1: Nice. Good drop.
0: Only in the gulag.
1: I would say that he is really motivated. He and his wife are really involved in that pipe fitters union, and they are in there. Maybe he wants to move up in the ranks and wants to be a union boss and protect people by stealing people's signatures so that's what democracy looks like. All right, Joe's reading more text messages.
0: 425 says, I was in a union, so much of our pensions were wasted on lobbying.
1: Who are they lobbying?
0: Let's see. That's right.
1: All right, what else?
0: This guy wanted to see how many names and papers he could fit into a pipe. That's a good theory.
1: Okay, I'll give it to you.
0: 360, Jamie's company employs just about every trade, pipe fitters, plumbers, HVAC, electricians, probably carpenters and laborers as well. I didn't know that about Peterson's company.
1: McKinstry?
0: Yeah.
1: Yeah, so in the state of Washington, you would have to excuse yourself from being involved in bills, amendments, votes, and stuff like that if you had 10% or more of a company, right? That would make sense.
0: Right.
1: He owns 1% of it. So you can look through the years because he also has to list how much money he's making and how he does. So when you get the CCA in there and you write the laws and you have to come up with, oh, the building needs to get this and this and this, and then they put either a no-bid contract out or how many people can actually do it, well, it looks like, oh, McKinstry is able to do that sort of work. We wrote the law, and I'm not. It must be just a weird coincidence that we write this law that affects these buildings, and what company could possibly do the work? What do you know? Gee whiskers, mine! You could knock me over with a feather. I can't believe I happened to just, must be osmosis. I helped craft a law. Let me see if I get this straight. I helped craft a law, and I wrote it in such a way that there's only one business that could possibly do the work. It happened to be mine! I mean, this is crazy! Boy, am I lucky! I mean, not lucky. We're all lucky because we're reducing the Earth's temperature, but what can I say?
0: The shocking thing is how much...
1: I would have tripped to Mexico?
0: The shocking thing is how much Donald Trump and Jamie Peterson...
1: Oh, here we go.
3: Hawaiian noises.
4: Easy on the Hawaiians.
1: What?
0: The Hawaiian lyric.
4: I gotta speak up for my people.
0: I learned that in jail.
1: Kawaha mahalaya. Mahalo.
4: Noka oikamu'u a'au.
1: Ooh.
0: Maureen in Shoreline. John is right about the unions. I was forced to pay my dues for 40 years plus, and they never supported any of my candidates. Almost always the radical candidates.
1: There you go!
0: But that makes this guy employee of the year or something, right?
1: Oh, they're all going to be loving on him at the Christmas party. He's going to get, like, pipe of the year.
0: Yeah.
1: Give him a big prize, big pipe on it, and be like, hey, we got to give this out to our guy who allegedly went into a Safeway, allegedly assaulted a woman, and we got to give it. Come on, man. Everybody, hands up. Let's drink right here. Get your pipes up.
4: Tommy.
1: Let's go. Benny.
0: Oh, Benny.
1: Come on, Ben. All right, come on up. Get your pipe award because you gave them the pipe. Something. Okay. I don't know.
0: Not bad.
1: I got supported.
0: You're right. I get the cheeseburgers. All right. I concede.
3: Listen here. That ain't working.
1: No.
3: That's the way you do it. You play the guitar on the MTV.
1: There we go. Here comes Nate checking traffic near the line.
4: Thank you, Johnny. Canyon Park, northbound 405, just past 527. A collision blocks the right shoulder lane, adding to our backup starting way back at 520. Bellevue to Linwood, give yourself 45 minutes. It's another 20 if you're continuing into Everett. Seattle to Everett, 50 minutes, a half hour to Linwood. South 5 heading into Seattle. It is an absolute parking lot this afternoon from 130th and Northgate all the way to the West Seattle Bridge. Nothing in your way other than just cars, just heavy volume. It's an hour 15 from Linwood in the downtown. North 5 is packed from the Michigan curve to the Columbia Towers. Southbound 99, we're bumper to bumper from the zoo to the stadiums. And down in Grand, we've learned that our collision on State Route 161 near 209th Street Court East is now a fatality. The entire roadway will be closed for a while. This involves a school bus and a passenger car. Early reports are saying there weren't any students on the bus. Cairo News Radio, real-time traffic. I'm Nate Connors.
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19: And good evening, I'm Aaron Granillo, just into the newsroom. Both directions of State Route 161 in Graham are closed after a crash involving a car and a school bus. Troopers say one person in the car died, nobody seriously injured on the bus, but one child is being taken to the hospital with minor injuries. No other students are reported hurt. Roadway is expected to stay closed for an extended period. Drivers are being rerouted around this area. You're asked to avoid the area. Meantime, a deal with Iran to end the war is very close. According to President Trump, he says the peace agreements could be signed this weekend.
20: Most importantly, we have a deal that Iran will never have a nuclear weapon, which was the whole purpose of what we had to go through to get this. So it was a big, very big thing.
19: Iran has not confirmed that, and Washington Congressman Adam Smith is skeptical. He's the ranking Democrat on the House Armed Services Committee, telling CNN.
21: What they're, I guess, trying to work out here is the weasel words around the nuclear program, which is, yes, we agree to talk about this in the future. And keep in mind, to date, Iran has always said they're not going to go that final step and build the nuclear weapon.
19: Iranian state media saying tonight nothing has been finalized, including any changes to the country's nuclear program. Seattle is taking its World Cup celebration to the water. That was the ribbon cutting for a floating fan zone on the city's waterfronts, featuring a barge anchored near Pier 62 with a mini soccer pitch and a giant video screen. Meantime, seismologists will be tracking the World Cup at Lumen Field. Skybird News Radio's John Rep has that story.
22: Seven different sensors are set up from the tunnel to the very top of the Hawk's Nest, all designed to measure the seismic activity from fans who will move heaven and literally earth to cheer their team on.
23: Everything comes together, the geology, the architecture and kind of engineering of the stadium itself, and the way the fans actually shake the place.
22: Pacific Northwest Seismic Network Director Harold Tobin says the original beast quake from the Seahawks Marshawn Lynch set the bar. Tobin says it's a reminder that we do live in earthquake country and of the real-time monitoring they do all the time. John Rep, Cairo News Radio.
19: Let's go now to the real-time traffic desk. Here's Nate Gunn.
4: Thanks, Aaron. Just to go over what Aaron just reported on down in Graham, that collision on State Route 161 near 209th Street Court East is a fatality. The entire roadway will be closed for a while. Avoid the area. Again, this involves a school bus that had students on board, and as Aaron just reported, sounds like one student was taken to the hospital as a precaution, and unfortunately we have a fatality in the passenger car. This is right near Graham Kapowsin High School. Up in Canyon Park, northbound 405 past 527, this collision blocking the right shoulder lane, adding to this backup starting way back at 520. Bellevue to Linwood is pushing an hour now. We're at 55 minutes. Add another 20 if you're heading into Everett. Seattle to Everett is 50 minutes, a half hour to Linwood. Heading into Seattle from the north end, southbound I-5, you're in first gear from 130th and Northgate all the way down to I-90. It's just volume in this backup. It's an hour 15 minutes from Linwood in the downtown. North 5, bumper to bumper from the Michigan Curve to the Columbia Towers. Crossing the lake from Bellevue to Seattle, half hour on 520, 35 minutes on I-90. Seattle to Federal Way is a half hour. It's crowded from Inner Urban down to South 272nd. And Tacoma to Olympia, we're at 50 minutes, which is an improvement. You got a 4-mile backup through JBLM, more slowing between Lacey and Olympia. Cairo News Radio, real-time traffic. I'm Nate Connors.
19: And to your forecast now, looking at lots of sunshine for this evening, and then come tomorrow, more of the same, 70s for the highs, 80s on Saturday, and again on Sunday. Some spots, though, could reach 90. Right now, 72 degrees in downtown Seattle. I'm Aaron Granillo, Cairo News Radio.
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0: Recipe Wheel. The names of all the players are on there, red, white, and blue. And lands on Andrew. There you are, Andrew, with your Wilcox. I'm sure it involves hot olive oil.
1: It does not. It involves butter. And I usually just fry them, put some Tabasco on them, and call it good.
0: All good.
1: Make sure they're runny inside, in the middle.
0: Are you trying to get on Aaron's bad side by not having hot olive oil involved?
2: Yes. I like butter, too. I'm good with
1: butter's
2: butter.
1: Butter's good.
0: Yeah. All right.
2: You can do both.
0: Somebody else came up to me today. Who was it that came up and said, boy, I got into a big argument with Andrew about olive oil.
1: Are you sure it wasn't Aaron?
0: No, it wasn't Aaron.
3: I don't think I talked to anybody.
1: Steve, the engineer.
0: Yes.
3: He said you argued about it or talked about it out at Vashon.
1: I don't remember that.
0: Well, he hasn't forgotten.
3: Nope.
0: I don't know how anybody could forget that conversation.
1: I know. It's
0: hot,
1: enthralling.
0: Hot olive oil.
1: Everybody's favorite topic of discussion is cooking oils.
0: It's so weird. You know, the commercial break was a couple days ago. He and Aaron are going like, oh, I mean, I see your point, but, you know, I'm just going to, you know, I think some oils, you sort short shift on some of those oils. I'm like, what the hell are you guys talking about? We got news to do here.
1: Not during the break, anyway.
0: No. All right. The kiosks are in place, and I had heard, I'm sorry, Joe, sent you down the rabbit hole. You're already in the rabbit hole.
2: Oh.
0: That I had heard they had already gotten vandalized, but they haven't been vandalized. We've got the clock running on when the smart city kiosks, will be vandalized in the city of Seattle. They have not been. How many are there?
3: You want to see one? There's going to be 50.
0: Right.
3: But so far, I think there's just a couple of them. Right, Aaron?
0: Yeah, they replaced their... So, IKE, Smart City Digital Kiosk, on June 9, 2026. First where they put these things, 28 all planned all together. They've got them in different cities.
3: There's one right at, like, 3rd and Pike, or 3rd and Pine.
0: Oh, lovely.
3: Yeah.
0: This was installed literally 2 days ago, time for the World Cup, expecting 750,000 visitors. I looked online. There was other cities that I don't know if it's the same ones, but they said they had them up for a little while and they removed them. And the reason they removed them was because people didn't need them. You could just use your phone. They said that was one of the things, and just stopping and, you know, tapping on the thing, just, oh, where's a good pizza place? And we'd tell you where a good pizza place is, or where's this, or where's that. You didn't need the information. It seemed to be too much. But a lot of cities like it because the companies come in there, these guys did it, and said, listen, we'll pay you X amount of dollars to have these things set up, right?
3: Right.
0: They get the money. I'm sure they get the front end of it, which is advertisers there on the kiosk.
3: Right.
0: So for them, the city's like, what do we care? You know, it's put it there. And it'll take up a small amount of space. Now, somebody won't be able to poop right there.
3: That's true.
0: Or drop needles. But I'm sure you could relieve yourself near it if you'd like.
3: Sure.
0: At this point, they have not been damaged.
3: That's right.
0: Unlike the very expensive toilets.
4: This is the first of a proposed 50 digital informational kiosks for downtown Seattle and the surrounding neighborhoods. It's pretty cool. It's got a touch screen here. You just hit it and eventually... You get screens, it'll tell you about transit, local restaurants, even about the World Cup. So it's a sure thing for World Cup visitors or any visitors or even locals, too, to get local information on the downtown. Like I said, there's going to be about 50 of these in downtown Seattle. This is the first at First and Pike near the markets. Many more to come in downtown Seattle. I'm Corwin Hake.
0: Thank you, Corwin Hake. Oops. What was That's not fair.
1: You can also, it's a photo booth, so you can take selfies, which people...
0: Wait a minute. Really?
1: Which some people have a problem with because they think it will be, used like a crime camera, data basically be always filming. And
0: right.
1: The federal government comes and subpoenas that company. They could have access to it without going through whatever guardrails Seattle has put in place for their cameras.
0: I'm sure they'll take those down as well. They'll demand that they be down. So I was reading about, so Orange Barrel Media, IKE's parent company, told Berkeley in 2018 that each kiosk would generate more than $26,000 annual for the city, promising nearly $830,000 per year total. Actual results, Berkeley got less than $5,000 per kiosk. Without the city's minimum guarantee, the real number would have been just $1,900 per kiosk, about 7% of what was promised. Seattle's projection, $1.1 million per year via advertising revenue for Downtown Seattle Association, with the screens generating, cycling through 8 slides, 25% city content, the rest are ads. At no cost to the city for the installation or the upkeep. So that's the good news.
5: Yeah.
0: So if somebody does accidentally, you know, smash it to pieces, then it's a simulation. Then the city is not on the hook for it.
1: No.
0: No.
1: But they don't make any money off it. Just the Downtown Seattle Association gets a piece and then...
0: So Seattle's 1.1 million projection is built on the exact same number sales pitch that Berkeley got. The pitch delivering 7.5 cents on the promised dollar. So Seattle's 28 remaining kiosks performing like Berkeley's, blah, blah, blah. And then this is sort of a negative review. But hey, if somebody's making money off it and if somebody doesn't have a cell phone and they want to know where they can get some good Chinese food, you know, hit that thing.
1: Sure.
0: There you go. All right. Fine dandy. All right. But
1: I think they'll probably be okay for the duration of the World Cup. Afterwards, I don't see him staying besmirched very long.
0: I've noticed that a lot of the news organizations are no longer saying a million people descending on the city. They're now saying 750,000 people descending on the city.
1: I thought that was the high end for like pretty much the whole time.
0: Yeah, right now, although the folks, the good people, the fine, upstanding individuals that run the organization, FIFA, they have released the rooms that they had saved.
1: Right.
0: They released those. So now everyone's scurrying to be able to go get those. Okay, let's go to another Englishman who actually cares about football. Kev, you didn't realize you're going to be on so often.
6: No.
0: Are you cheering for one particular team as an Englishman?
6: Country? Yeah, I've got to always fancy my my England team. But they'll probably get out on penalties like they do every other tournament. So.
0: When you were a kid, did you ever go to one of those things and you know, punch somebody? Isn't that what normally happens?
1: Hooligans. Soccer
0: hooligans. So, yeah, drink a lot and then just whack somebody over the head?
6: That may or may not have happened.
0: Okay, I understand. Yes. Okay, yes.
6: Allegedly.
1: Arsenal's your team, right?
6: Arsenal's my team.
1: Yeah, they got hooligans, for
0: they
1: sure.
0: They got hooligans, yeah.
1: Oh, yeah.
0: Are they concerned about them coming and doing... They're not playing here.
1: No.
0: No, Iran is coming here.
1: Iran and Egypt.
0: Right. And then I think Mexico has got another one. Mexico and Turkey that might be playing not here. I think they're playing in... Mexico. I forget who the one. A friend of mine's Turkish, and he wanted to go down there and see that one in Mexico. I hope it works out, because if not, there's a whole lot of money to be lost. The city is spending a tremendous amount, $32 million, can't remember the exact number, on security, plus the number of investments that have gone into having the World Cup here.
1: We've got Belgium versus Egypt on June 15th. United States versus Australia, and I think Belgium and Australia are potential hooligan crowds. And then we've got Bosnia and Herzegovina versus Qatar. I don't know. That seems like maybe that's one country. Egypt and Iran again, and then whoever, we got a couple group rounds.
0: Okay. Do we have a reporter covering it entire? James Lynch will be down there covering soccer.
1: Probably. He'll get his time out there.
0: Lynch in there. No, I'm not going down there.
1: Hello?
0: What did he say? Is he going to cover it?
1: He didn't say anything.
0: He's not saying. Okay. Yeah. I see. I'm going to volunteer you to go down there and cover the World Cup. Yeah. He's like, what did he say?
7: I love World Cup.
0: Okay. All right. Hurry up. Get down there.
7: Please, sir, and thank you, and can I have another?
0: All right, troublemaker. There you guys. By the way, let's lock in. How many times is Nate going to say bumper to bumper? Kev, what do you think? Don't say it out loud. I'll put the number down. What do you got, Joe? You lock it in? Okay, there we go. All right. All in. Nate Chicken Traffic, Nate on.
7: All righty.
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9: We have a traffic alert over in the Freelar area, they call it, between Fremont and Ballard. Fire crews are battling a huge warehouse fire near the Ballard Fred Meyers. So SPD right now, as we speak, they're closing a number of streets in that area. The smoke plume is visible for miles. So if you're coming down 99, I-5, all in that area, you're going to see the smoke. This has just happened maybe 10 minutes ago when the alarm was pulled. so this is going to be with us for a while. Up at Canyon Park, we cleared that crash north 405 just past 527, but we're left with a heavy backup from 520. Bellevue to Linwood just tipped 1 hour. Another 15 if you're heading into Everett. Seattle to Everett's at 45 minutes, a half hour to Linwood. South 5, we're bumper to bumper from 130th all the way to the West Seattle Bridge. It's going to take an hour 15 minutes from Linwood in the downtown. There's nothing blocking here. This is just volume. North 5, jam-packed from the Michigan Curve to the Columbia Towers. Both of our lake bridges are struggling across the lake into Seattle. And down in Graham, we have a collision we're working, State Route 161 near 219th Street Court East. It is a fatality investigation. The entire roadway is closed. Again, this is near Graham-Kapowsin High School. Cairo News Radio, real-time traffic. I'm Nate Connors.
0: Thank you, Nathan. Dr. Mark Wagner is the guy. This is, you so often people say, I got a guy that's, you know, that can do this or do that. 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
0: All right, thank you, Advanced Hair. I think we have time for one note. There it is. Yes. We'll get the letter of the day first. Take care of all the rest. Joe.
1: Dennis says, so you're telling me it's not the money, it's the time? Guys, is that DoorDash girl still standing by the president?
0: Rob in Bremerton says, bumper to bumper, I hardly knew her.
1: Mike in Portland says, John, I think you've gotten too comfortable talking on the radio. Remember, there are people listening.
0: Thank you, Mike. Appreciate that. David, the naked mailbox guy, and he is, by the way, come in for the final approach, runway 420. Life is good. The sun is out, and it's going to be a great weekend.
1: Patrick in Chelan says, looking forward to seeing John at the Manson Fire Department firework auction. He's welcome to stop by and pet our pigs and snuggle our baby ducks.
0: Yes, and Patrick, I'll be working with my son, Rye Curley. Kevin, the Master Carpenter 206, says, I really like this guy talking, but he does his voice sound like the Geico Gecko.
1: Wow, you botched that one. Close enough. Roger in the 206 says, you guys are so right. It's so satisfying to get all my stuff done in my yard, garden, housework, whatever it may be, and look back and know that I didn't hire anyone and didn't pay anybody. I'm the one that did that.
0: Gecko. Paul in Sammamish says, I like this bloke that John is speaking to. That's you, Kevin.
1: Rob in Alala says, John, amen, brother. I own Goodspeed Fabrication. I build resto mods and race cars on a small farm in Alala. We have farm animals and love to sit in the gazebo and watch it all. Tons of work, yet so peaceful and fulfilling. P.S. My wife and I helped cater Brandy Cruz's wedding at your place.
0: Oh, I remember you, Rob. Nick in Tacoma says, a Fairlife strawberry banana, 26 grams. Protein tastes amazing.
23: Yum! And
0: Kev's like, no, thanks.
1: Well, thank Braden in Snohomish said, Fairlife is allegedly guilty of severe animal abuse on their farms. Not the first time I've seen it been found out either. I've had their protein drinks, but never will again.
0: Mm. Fernando in Seattle, deep down, you are a good man, John Curley. Well, thank you.
1: Tina in the 425 says, love the interview with the Master Carpenter. What a humble gentleman, reminds me of a cool modern day Jesus.
0: Mm. Wow, Kev, huh?
23: And now it is time for the letter of the day.
1: This is from Myron in Kenmore, who says, Please pass along my appreciation to John for hosting Kevin on the show today. John exhibited incredible insight and perspective and compassion not heard by me since the day his father died. I personally am older and nearer to death than the day I married my wife and my sons were born. So death is approaching like it does for everyone, like a knock-knock on the door that is persistent, that gets louder every day. Fortunately, I have time for now to breathe in the air and hear my family and nature around me. Kevin hears that knocking getting louder every day, more persistent, unforgiving, so loud that I imagine it's hard to hear his family's laughters or tears. Perspective, sir, perspective. Kevin is a brave dude, and I think we could learn more from him, so perhaps you can return to your studio soon.
0: See you next Friday. All right? Not here. Tea at your place.
6: Tea. I'll get it dolled in for you, sir.
0: Good. All right. Get the cats ready. All right. She couldn't write anymore. We had so many more letters.
1: I know.
0: Thanks, Kev. All right. Nathan has got a look at traffic. Nate.
9: All right. We've got this ongoing traffic alert out in Fremont where fire crews are battling a 3-alarm fire. It's a giant commercial warehouse fire near the Ballard Fred Meyer. They're getting the upper hand, but it's still a big scene. A number of streets in the area are closed. Residents in the area are being told to close their windows. The smoke plume visible for miles. South 5 heading into Seattle. You're just barely moving from 130th in Northgate all the way down to I-90. It's an hour 20 minutes now from Linwood in the downtown. There's nothing blocking. It's just volume. Southbound 99, a good alternate route, but it is bumper to bumper from the zoo down to the stadiums. North 5, we're packed approaching the West Seattle Bridge now to the Columbia Towers. Bellevue to Renton, 40 minutes. Seattle to Federal Way, 25 minutes. Tacoma to Olympia has improved to 40 minutes. Cairo News Radio, real-time traffic. I'm Nate Connors.
0: Hey, Nate Connors. 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
27: ABC News, I'm Michelle Franzen. After signaling a deal is close, President Trump calling off planned strikes on Iran and saying an agreement could be signed in a matter of days. ABC's Rachel Scott has more.
28: Hours after threatening to hit Iran very hard and seize the country's oil industry, President Trump abruptly backing off, claiming there is now a deal to end the war.
29: We just made a great settlement of the war with Iran, and we're going to be subject to finalization of documents, which should get done over the next few days.
28: Iran and the U.S. have been trading fire for days.
27: The House and Senate failing to pass short-term extensions of FISA wiretap authorization set to expire tomorrow, with bipartisan pushback over acting DNI Director Bill Pulte. President Trump now announcing he's nominating former SEC Chair Jay Clayton to head the intel agencies. World Cup fever building for tomorrow night's match in Los Angeles. The U.S. takes on Paraguay. This is ABC News. In Southern California, Pasadena police say a so-called horseplay incident between two officers led to one officer being injured.
30: Two officers were allegedly playing with their guns when one went off. In newly released dash cam video, as one officer is pulling into the Pasadena Police Department garage, another officer at the back of his patrol SUV pulls out his gun and points it, seemingly jokingly, at the officer pulling in. The officer pulling in then pulls out his gun, again seemingly jokingly, but the gun fires. The bullet went through the windshield and hit the first officer in the shoulder. It happened last September, but just now has become known publicly. The chief calls it horseplay or failing to follow safety rules. The officer who was shot has recovered. The chief says the officers involved were disciplined. Alex Stone, ABC News.
27: Severe storms once again targeting the Midwest with the threat of heavy winds and tornadoes. Confirmed tornadoes in east central Illinois already. Michelle Franzen, ABC News.
31: Coming up, new action to address the crime along Aurora Avenue. That's Sefter Nate Connors at the Real Time Traffic Desk.
9: All right, we still have a traffic alert out in the Fremont area where fire crews are battling a 3-alarm fire. It's a giant commercial warehouse building right next to the Ballard Fred Meyer. So a number of streets in the area are closed as well. Obviously, you're going to want to avoid this area. Residents, if you're in the area, you're being told to make sure your windows and doors are closed. Right now, fire crews appear to be getting the upper hand. South 5 heading into Seattle, you're in first gear for from 130th all the way down to the I-90. It's an hour and 20-minute drive from Linwood in the downtown. Southbound 99 is a good alternate route, but it's bumper-to-bumper from the zoo to the stadiums. North 5, we're starting to slowly thin down. We're packed from the West Seattle Bridge just past I-90. Seattle to Everett is pretty much cleared out. We're down to 40 minutes. No real significant backups in your way here. Just a few slowdowns. Bellevue to Everett, however, is an hour and 10 minutes, and we're looking at pretty hefty backup from Kirkland all the way up into the Alderwood interchange. Let's see. Bellevue to Renton, 40 minutes. Seattle to Federal Way, 25. And Tacoma to Olympia is at 40 minutes. 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
8: Good evening, I'm Aaron Granillo. Seattle city leaders say help is on the way for residents along the Aurora Avenue North Corridor, an area that is notorious for shootings and prostitution. Cairo News Radio's James Lynch reports.
11: Calling the violent crime and trafficking along Aurora Avenue North unacceptable and unconscionable, Seattle Mayor Katie Wilson announced she has directed the Seattle Department of Transportation to close North 96th Street, North 98th, North 100th, and North 102nd Streets at Aurora Avenue North.
12: To disrupt trafficking networks, remove illegal guns from our streets, identify repeat violent offenders, and hold those responsible for the violence accountable.
11: The roads will be shut down in about 2 weeks and will remain closed at least until the end of summer. James Lynch, Cairo News Radio.
8: Seattle man is charged in connection with a killing last month in Kent. Cairo News Radio's Frank Lindsay reports.
13: Casey McNerthany and the King County Prosecutor's Office says they have charged 23-year-old Robert Bernard Owsley with first-degree murder in the shooting death of Marcus Presley at an apartment complex on May 24th.
14: He fired several rounds from a 9mm into the victim's back.
13: Authorities believe the shooting may have been in retaliation for the murder of one of Owsley's friends, who he reportedly claimed was killed by Presley's friends. Owsley's under investigation, meanwhile, for a fatal high-speed crash in Federal Way. It happened earlier this month along Highway 18 and left an 18-year-old witness to the homicide dead, as well as a 4-year-old child. Frank Lindsay, Cairo News Radio.
8: King County leaders plan to vote tomorrow on a new sales tax to address a funding gap in road maintenance. The county's transportation district wants to add a 0.1% sales tax. Supporters say it would raise about $100 million a year for upkeep on unincorporated roads. Seattle City Council member Eddie Lynn is pushing back. He says the proposed formula would leave Seattle taxpayers contributing the most and receiving the least. 7 seismic sensors are deployed at Lumen Field, ready for World Cup fans. Harold Tobin is director of the Pacific Northwest Seismic Network.
15: The geology around the waterfront edge, the area near where the stadiums are in Seattle, is a place that's conducive to actually amplifying that shaking, making the waves stronger, making the shaking worse.
8: Tobin says they will stream live seismic data throughout the 6 Seattle matches, the first one coming up on Monday. Your forecast now, looking at a beautiful evening in store, and tomorrow much more of the same, low 70s for Friday, mid-80s on Saturday, upper 80s and low 90s for Sunday. I'm Aaron Granillo, Cairo News Radio.
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16: Some economics.
0: That's right. Learn some economics. Supply and demand. Can't beat that. All right. By the way, you see me throw Nate off his game by trying to guess how many bumper to bumpers we get? You noticed?
1: Yeah. Oh,
0: he's not the same guy now.
1: No.
0: Stripped him with a bumper to bumper.
1: I'll let you have that.
0: All right. Fine. Delving in the day. Where's my man? Where's my libertarian? There he is. All right. We'll start out with a joke. You ready?
1: Yeah, I'm ready.
0: Jeff Lyon, how many libertarians does it take to screw in a light bulb?
17: I don't know.
0: None. Free market will take care of it. All right? There you go. Hey, I got to, you know, talk about a guy that falls off a horse, gets back up again. The last time we spoke to you was because you ran there for city council in, I think it was Woodinville, right? And you had spent a whole bunch of your own money. You put up a billboard. You also drive a Tesla. People probably had a problem with that as well. And you were like, you know what? I believe in myself. I'll invest in myself. Turns out you didn't get the votes. So you're getting back on the horse again. And you're now running for, let's see, the first district, right? You're trying to get in there, knock out an incumbent who's been in there for 10 years now. She's a Democrat. And you're running as a Libertarian, Jeff. So what does that mean to somebody who might be possibly voting there in Bothell, Woodinville, Kenmore, or Lake Forest Park?
2: Yeah, I think it's a really interesting question, because I think everyone has a different understanding, or if they have any understanding, of what is a Libertarian. You know, I've seen comments from folks of like, oh, you know, Libertarians are jerks, or they don't want public services. And I think that's far from the truth, for me at least. And what I've learned about the party, and the reason that I've aligned myself to the party, is that there is a very broad range of ideas. There are certainly people who want to see minimal government. They want to see no taxation, et cetera. There are people who are more, you know, middle ground, who, you know, see the role of the government, perhaps don't want a ton of spending or a ton of public services, but they want, you know, to really take care of folks and do the basic services that people need. And I would think that's closer to where I'm at. I looked at, you know, the possibility of being a Democrat, of course, you know, being a Libertarian, the possibility of going independent, and aligned on Libertarians. I think when I really write down, like,

0: strategy and redefine our brand and come out on, you know, with the real discussions about real problems that people are having and not like whether we're some form of Republican or some form of Democrat.
1: But people would say to you, they say, Jeff, you could take your philosophy, stick it on the back of the Republican Party and run that way, because very infrequently does anybody as a libertarian actually get in there. And if they do get in, then they end up sort of caucusing or moving and voting often with the Republicans. And in the state of Washington, really, people, independents normally break D of the vote against something, i.e. Trump. But if you were to get in, because I like a lot of your ideas, I love the way you're using AI involved in this sort of stuff, but you could, I think there's four people running in this thing right now. There's Jenny, or who else isn't? There's four of the people that are all in. There's a guy named Cliff Moon running as a Republican. There's the incumbent, Shelley, what is it, Cobal, and Jenny Aldrich or something like that. And then you're in there. So it's a crowded race. And then on the 4th of August, it's the top two advance. Not being part of the Republican Party, you're going to have to finance all this sort of stuff on your own again. Are you all right with that?
0: Yeah, I'm okay with that. And I think a lot of the spending that I did on the Woodinville side, you know, was kind of like creating that brand. So it's not so much, hey, I need to spend this much money to win, or did it win the election in that case. But that wasn't really the thinking. It was much more, hey, like, nobody knows my name. Like, who's this guy? Who's running, right? Yes. So, you know, buying billboards and ads and things like that is a way to get that done. Absolutely happy to spend again. I haven't decided, you know, will it be the level of spending from last year? But it's a much more grassroots campaign than that. I'm spending most of my time, you know, talking to people, coming on shows like your show, interacting very heavily with people on Facebook. I have Facebook ads. So that's where a lot of the spending is going. But you mentioned like the crowded slate. So yeah. two Democrats, a Libertarian, a Republican. The biggest fear I have, at least for the purpose of August 4th, which is our primary election, mm-hmm. is that in a deeply Democratic state and in Western Washington, there is a real risk of this being a top two primary, two Democrats, right? And I genuinely do not mind if people are Democrats, if they are Republicans. That is like not where my head is at right now, right? Yeah. I'm fully aware that any votes I get, aside from, you know, a handful of votes from the Libertarian Party, will be votes that, you know, I somehow pulled from Republicans or somehow pulled from Democrats.
1: I got it.
0: The biggest thing is, in a top two primary or in any primary, we should have a slate that is two parties, whether it's Democrat Republican, whether it's Democrat Libertarian. You mentioned my platform, which we can talk about in a moment here, but thinking about what's going on in our state, the problems that folks are facing in our state, a libertarian ideology is well suited to deal with this. And even a lot of the things I'm bringing to the table, I think, are pushing the envelope of what the Libertarian Party stands for. Mm-hmm. But part of what they stand for is freedom of speech and freedom and, you know, of expression and ideas. And that's what I'm bringing to the party, is let's stretch the boundaries of what we can do here. Let's meet people where we're at and acknowledge the fact that, you know, this is a left-leaning state. People do want services. People do want to see schools funded. People do want affordable housing. Those are things that we must provide to the community, whether you're Republican, Democrat, Libertarian. And my real issue here with the two-party system, and I've even made comments like we need to break this two-party system, is it's become, you know, essentially, are you, you know, anti-MAGA, therefore you're Democrat? Or, you know, are you mad about whatever it is, like some ideology that the Democrats hold, and you're mad about that, and therefore you're a Republican?
1: Yeah.
0: Those things are not addressing the real problems that we have in our state, and that's what we need to put our head down and focus on.
1: All right, here's one I like. By the way, Joe commends your website as the best campaign website he's ever seen, so you get that. Alrighty, so you're saying, you ready for this one? Zero state taxes for families under 125K. Working families earning under $125,000 a year should pay nothing in state. No state income tax, no sales tax, no gas tax, no real estate tax. Our current system is unfair. We've heard about that. Okay, so I just looking at the numbers, about 65% of people in the state of Washington would fall under that category. Total amount of money that the state normally depends on them getting every single year. You know what that number is, Jeff?
0: Not off the top of my head, but I have to know. This isn't pie in the sky, but it's not on a note card in front of me.
1: I know, but it just, you know, it's, you can guess. It's about $18 to $16 billion. Mm-hmm. That's money that is paid by the people that you would have in that category. So you punch a giant hole in the amount of money that's going into the state of Washington. And then how do you replace that?
0: Yeah, so my math on it was actually south of $10 billion. But I think your okay. point stands in that it's a big number, right? Like
1: yes.
0: you can't just wave away all the taxes and then, you know, magically be able to operate the government, be able to pay for some of these other things, yeah. like funding to schools, funding to universities. Like, that's not

0: that works, right? And this is where I think I'm pushing the envelope of like, what is libertarianism? And I think it's like using real math to solve real problems. Like, let's just look practically at what's going on and solve those problems. So how do you replace it? I don't know if you've looked across the breadth of my ads or the breadth of the entire website, but there's another kind of subposition there on taxing AI. And that's where it gets a little interesting, I think, even within the
1: we're going into the weeds. Let's go, Jeff. So we're going to tax AI, and then so AI is going to be able to replace the people. The cost is going to be very, very low outside of what it takes to run the centers and everything. And then the money generated from a full-time employee with all the additional costs going on. So then that money goes back to the people that basically working as a universal basic income. Is that how that thing would sort of transfer, just moving those dollars?
0: Essentially, right? And I think the person who's best known for this idea, I think, is Andrew Yang.
1: Yes.
0: And I remember when he ran for president, I was like, that doesn't make sense. Like, what is this guy thinking? Like, you can't do that, right? But as we see the fourth industrial revolution, AI, robotics, quantum computing, we're at the foothills of this revolution and things are transforming rapidly. The data is right in front of us of like, no, this is real. We really can do this, right? Mm-hmm. I think there's been some criticisms of the idea of like, what does it mean to tax AI? How do you actually pull that off? And so I want to put that into concrete terms, right?
1: Okay.
0: Going to the point about like, you know, there's some libertarians who are like, don't tax anything. Like, what are you doing, right? But again, the government has to work for everybody. We have to have services. We have to pay for education. That is important to people here in Washington. We need to make sure that we're doing that. Where I think that we can put aside partisanship and just think about real problems and solving problems is the idea that we need to tax people more for this reason or that reason, whatever, you're rich or a millionaire, whatever the case. It's immaterial because my view on it is with AI, we don't need to tax anybody. If you look at what's happening in the workforce, we're changing the way that we work. Companies are changing the way they work, right? They're doing more with, you know, it used to be a full team and now it's one or two people with a team of AIs or agents that are working for them, right? People are, you know, a little bit worried about this.
1: Yeah.
0: Like, what's going on? What's going on with the workforce? Like, how? What is this platform? Why would you support AI? It's more a realization that this is happening. I didn't invent AI. I'm not the one pushing AI. This is a tidal wave that's coming at us. So, as residents in the state of Washington, I think we have a choice. And that choice is, we can allow this tidal wave to hit us, and whatever happens, happens. And I don't think we're going to like the outcome, or we can make it work for us and work for our economy. So, like, you have folks who are like, all right, I don't want to replace jobs. Totally fair. I don't want data centers. I think that's totally fair, but it depends on your community, right? Like, each community should decide, do we want data centers here?
1: Yeah.
0: The thing is, though, data centers aren't new, and they keep building them without regard for AI. There's 126, I do know that number, in the state of Washington. If you're using the internet, and all of us are, because we're on a webcast right now, It looks like a nice picture. It doesn't, you know, look like garbage. That's because of the fact that there's a data center very close to you that's processing this information. What I would like to do is, I'm not saying let's go out and build a bunch more data centers. The market will determine that. The market forces will figure it out. Communities will vote yes or no on that. Those data centers, though, in my mind, should be built in brownfield, so in industrial areas, not agriculture or residential areas.
1: Yeah.
0: We should look at the environment of it. We should require closed loop water systems. We already have clean energy in Washington. We should have clean water utilization on the data center.
1: Jeff, I'm going to get a couple questions in. You ready?
0: Yes, absolutely.
1: All right. So when people always say, well, corporations are going to pay the tax, corporations don't pay tax. People pay taxes. So AI, a human being with a pulse has to write the check. So where does the money come from?
0: And that's exactly the point that I was getting to.
1: Leading
0: up to this thing of like, how does AI pay bills, right? There's a whole fun conversation you can have around, you know, agentic payments is a thing that is around the corner of like where AIs have their own money. But I'll put that aside. It's a little bit future-looking.
1: Yes.
0: In terms of today, where does that money literally come from? If you were to pass a law taxing AI today, it's data center electricity that already exists. You can already levy that.
1: Mm-hmm.
0: It is AI compute. And so if you've ever purchased like a subscription to ChatGPT, or if you're a company and you're using agentic services from a cloud provider, that's agentic compute. You can automatically, like right now.
1: So it's people, that you're using AI will pay for the AI, and then their money will then pay the tax for the people that have been taken out of the tax pool, the families making $125,000. So you're hoping that there's enough people that are using the AI and there's enough money in there in order to fill the budget hole of 16 to 18 billion or 10 billion, wherever you have that number. That's interesting. What can I run through a couple other ones? What do you do with a ferry system? Would you privatize that?
0: You know, I haven't thought deeply about that. In general, ferries in particular, I've not thought deeply about. But in general, I don't have an idea about privatizing government, you know, things that are working for the government. I have.
1: Would you consider the ferry system to be working?
0: You know, I'll admit when I'm ignorant on a topic.
1: That's right. They don't. There aren't many ferry terminals in Woodinville, so you don't have to worry about something like that.
0: Exactly. I don't think about this. I will say this: when it comes to ferries, are interesting just because they're serving the coastal communities, right? So yeah. That is a very unique thing. My view of government services is if it's working, if the data shows that it's working, or the data shows that it can work, there is not a problem with the government leading that. And I think that's where I differ from a lot of libertarians. Schools are a great example. I value the public school system, value the public university system, and want to invest more heavily in that. When you look at things like transit, I love the light rail. Trains in general, I think, are an amazing idea, or a great use of public investment dollars, right? And so I would take that same lens and apply it to ferries to see if that can work for us or continue working for us.
1: Wow. You are, I don't know, you're light libertarian, heavy libertarian. On schools, would you privatize them? Would you?
0: It's not off the table, right? Like, at the end of the day, the service needs to be delivered. What is the best way to do that service? If privatizing is the right way to do it, by all means do it. There are cases where, and I don't know that the ferry is one of these, but where you should not privatize because you need to make sure that there is equal protection, equal coverage for people. Like, you don't want a private entity saying this route is protected. This route is pop as, you know,
1: it's too small. There's not enough people. So they don't provide for that. Yeah. What would you do if you could get in there? How about the long-term care payroll tax? Would you get rid of that? Should the government?
0: I would absolutely get rid of that. That one is interesting just in the sense that it's essentially forcing somebody to buy insurance, or you can go buy insurance and be exempted from it. But if you do the math on it, it's like this tax and a lot of taxes here in Washington are disrespectful to anyone who understands math.
1: Yes.
0: It doesn't, like, for almost nobody does it actually return the benefit of what you're paying into it.
1: Here's a question Joe has for you, Jeff Lyon, libertarian there for the State House. Legalized drugs.
0: Absolutely.
1: All of them.
0: Yes. Victimless crime. I mean, it's consenting adults. We decide what we want to consume and put in our bodies. I think that's very straightforward.
1: So would you also legalize prostitution?
0: Yes.
1: Yeah.
0: It's a, you know, it's a job that people choose to do. It's a service that people choose to consume. These are the types of things that, you know, I may not partake in that, but it doesn't mean that I want to have the government in people's business saying what you shall and shall not do. There are interesting, you know, side effects of those businesses of drug dealing, of prostitution, of you can't have the communities that are degraded as a result of it.
1: Right.
0: But we've seen in other countries, like if you take the example of prostitution, where it's legalized, it's regulated, and therefore they're able to manage it in a way that satisfies the community and satisfies the voters.
1: Right. Because this wouldn't be in your district, but you can see what's happening on Aurora Avenue. That's and the people that are in it are choosing not to be in it, but they are caught up in it. But in other countries where it is legalized, it's regulated, it's licensed, the black market is not involved, and those people that want to be able to trade sex for money, that's what they do. But we see what happens in on Aurora Avenue, and now they're actually closing down the streets over there. So as you're doing this, are people sort of gravitating to this idea of a new way of looking at how the government can function in the state of Washington? Is it going well for you, Jeff?
0: I think at a minimum, I'm hoping to start the conversation. So let me lay out my two immediate goals.
1: Okay, you've got 1 minute. See how good you are as a candidate. This is your elevator pitch in the final 1 minute. Go.
0: All right. Immediate goal is people need choices in the election. They can't have Democrat versus Democrat in that election, mm-hmm. right? Second is start the conversation about what's happening to our workforce, what's happening to our economy, and get people ready, right? So have the agents, the AI paying our taxes. We as humans should not pay taxes. Fund fully our schools, guarantee it in the Constitution. For STEM careers, for high demand, high paying careers, cut that tuition in half, build out those programs in public universities, and then direct democracy. Protect the initiatives of the people. Things like eliminating, it doesn't matter if it's a millionaire's tax or whose tax it is. If the people want to bring an initiative, protect their right to do that. And lastly, protect the right. This ties into my Woodinville campaign or what I believed for the Woodinville campaign. Protect the right of every community to make decisions for themselves. I do not want the state saying you shall build within this boundary and this is how you shall build and this is the height you will build. Because then you have land speculators doubling the cost of land and doubling the cost of housing. And nobody is served from that.
1: Yeah, I agree there. Get rid of that Growth Management Act from, 93 or whatever the year they put that thing in there. Boy, Talk about
0: absolutely. Go to Wyandotte.vote and you will see the math on this. It is very bad how that law is affecting the price of
1: coffee. I'll tell you something. The whole platform that you have and where you're redirecting the revenue to get in there, it's a fascinating point of view. I wish you the best with it. That is Jeff Lyons, Libertarian for the State House. Still plenty of time. The 4th of August is when the voters have their choice. Vox Populi. Mr. Lyon, thanks for your time.
0: Yeah, thank you very much. Take care.
1: All right. Bye-bye. There he goes. Out the door. Here comes Nate checking traffic bumper to bumper.
2: Yes, sir, and it is bumper to bumper in many areas still. This report brought to you by the Cairo News Radio app. Let's start you with our ongoing traffic alert out there in Fremont. Fire crews are battling this giant commercial warehouse fire, a 3-alarm fire near the Ballard Fred Meyer. And if you're in the area, that whole area is just being smoked out right now. In fact, a number of streets in the area are still closed, and residents are being told to close their windows and doors until the smoke clears out. So fire crews appear to be getting the upper hand, but we've got a way to go still. And someone just texted in and said they can see the smoke from Auburn. It's huge. Now, down in Graham, we've still got a collision on State Route 161 down near 209th Street Court East. It's a fatality investigation, and this section of roadway has been closed for over an hour. It'll be closed for quite a while. Still no estimated time to reopen. Here in Seattle, South 5 still in first gear from 130th and Northgate all the way to the Convention Center. Hour 15 from Linwood in the downtown. Nothing blocking, just volume. North 5, you're packed from the West Seattle Bridge just past I-90. We're starting to slim down here. Seattle to Everett, 40 minutes. You're crowded through Shoreline. Another brief backup at the interchange up to 164th. Bellevue to Everett, though, still an hour 10, 50 minutes just to Linwood, and you're bumper to bumper between Totem Lake and Canyon Park. And in Everett, North 5, just past 526, a collision on your right shoulder, but the fire truck sticking out a tad in the right lane. 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
20: Good evening, I'm Aaron Granillo. President Trump has called off new strikes on Iran tonight, saying he's close to making a deal with the country to wind down the conflict. President was asked today what makes this time different than his previous claims that the war was ending.
21: Because they've taken a pounding. They've taken a pounding like very few people could take, and they want to make the deal a lot more than I do.
20: Washington Congressman Adam Smith is not buying it. He's the ranking Democrat on the House Armed Services Committee, telling CNN.
22: Trump has been making this promise for quite some time, sometimes claiming that it actually was done. We're still stuck in the same basic position.
20: President says a peace deal could be signed this weekend. Iran says nothing has been finalized. More problems at King County's Regional Homelessness Authority after auditors say the agency still is not addressing significant financial problems. Khyber News Radio's John Rep with the latest.
23: The news site Publicola reports not just one red flag, but 7 red flags from auditors. You'll recall the initial audit uncovered $13 million in money the agency couldn't account for, along with $44 million in operating deficits. Auditors now say the plan to fix those issues still ignores several high-risk problems. This all comes as County Executive Girmay Zahalai gave his State of the County address last night.
24: In the first 6 months of this administration, we have spent significant time confronting the challenges that have tested public confidence.
23: John Rep, Cairo News Radio.
20: Team Mexico takes the opening match of the World Cup, beating South Africa 2-0.
25: I feel so excited!
20: Cairo 7 TV caught up with fans of the Mexican national team during a watch party at Everett's Box Car Park.
25: You don't know how much I was waiting for this. I wanted Mexico to win the first game.
0: We're going to change history for Mexico in this World Cup 2026.
20: Everett is one of 9 cities across the state with FIFA fan zones, each of them featuring watch parties. They'll be crowded tomorrow when USA faces Paraguay at 6 p.m. Now for a check on the roadways, here's Nate Connors at the real-time traffic desk.
1: All right, thanks, Aaron. Home Comfort Alliance has our busy update. We've got this fire out in Ballard. Fire crews are battling a 3-alarm commercial warehouse fire near the Ballard Fred Meyer. They're getting the upper hand, but it is far from being extinguished. So we have a number of streets in that area still closed. And residents, if you're in that area and you haven't been home yet, race home because you're told to close your windows and doors as smoke is just taking over the area. In fact, someone texted in and said they can see the plume of smoke from Auburn. South 5 in Seattle, still jam-packed from 130th all the way to the convention center. We're improving, but it's still an hour and 5 minutes from Linwood in the downtown, a 40-minute delay. Southbound 99, a good alternate choice, but it is heavy from the zoo to the Aurora Bridge. North 5, we're still heavy between West Seattle Bridge, just past I-90. Seattle to Everett is down to 40 minutes. Bellevue to Everett, an hour and 5 minutes, 50 minutes to Linwood, and it's really thick through Totem Lake and Canyon Park. Once you get past 527, things start to open up for you pretty quickly. Bellevue to Renton, 35 minutes. You're bumper to bumper still from 520 all the way down to the VMAC. And crossing the lake, I-90 looking good, but westbound 520, bumper to bumper from 84th all the way over to I-5. Considering a new Lennox cooling system before the summer heat wave? 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
20: Forecast now calling for more sunshine the next several days. Low 70s on Friday, big warm-up this weekend. Mid-80s for Saturday and could be touching 90 in some spots on Sunday. I'm Aaron Granillo, Cairo News Radio.
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2: 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That's my baseball announcer voice.
1: Bucky's.
2: Beginning of the show, we happen to find ourselves a master carpenter who also has an English accent. That's what I asked Joe for. Of course, the reason he's here is because I invited you to be here, right, Kev?
3: Correct.
2: Right.
3: Yeah.
2: Were you surprised that I asked you to come in?
3: Yeah.
2: You were.
3: Pleasantly.
2: Okay. Yeah. So you've been surprised by me a number of times.
3: Yes.
2: Right. It started probably, I don't know, how long ago, Joe, did we get the email from this rascal?
3: Maybe 6-8 weeks ago.
2: Saying, hey, I would love to get in touch with John. I know he doesn't have or he doesn't look at his emails, but would you please share with him that I'd like to talk to him? Joe got the email. Do you remember the rest of it, Joe?
3: Yes. Kevin said, my name's Kevin. I'm a fan. I just, you know, I've been hit with some heavy news. I've been battling cancer for a few years, and I just found out that we're at a terminal stage, and I have the really difficult job of telling my wife and kids.
2: Hmm.
3: And John likes to talk about kind of profound, you know, mortality related things sometimes. And I just wondered if he had a book recommendation or something like that.
2: So you sent that out. You think I'd write back?
3: Yeah, I didn't know what to expect.
2: Mm.
3: It would have been funny if you hadn't, really. I mean, it would just be, you know, it works out a lot better than that, of course.
2: Did you, when you press send, did you think, should I not send this? Should I send it? Should I not send it?
3: No, I was happy to send it. And,
2: fire away.
3: And
4: I just wanted a book.
3: Yeah.
2: Yeah. Okay, so I wrote back and I gave you a couple suggestions. I think breath becomes air.
3: Correct.
2: Right?
3: Yeah.
2: And then another one. And then I said, hey, you then wrote back and thanked me. And then I said, I'll give you a call. So we talked on the phone for an hour. It was every day. It was a Tuesday, a number of weeks ago. I called you at 7 o'clock and we chatted for a while. And I said, hey, I'd like to come over and see you. Right?
3: Yeah.
2: So I go on a Friday, go by, sit and have a cup of tea with you at your beautiful house there in West Seattle, with two cats, I believe. And three. Three, right. And then the wonderful little dog that puts up with the cats.
4: Yes.
2: And I've been there twice now, I think, two times. And you and I continue to correspond with one another. I said to you the last time I was there, you know, I think, Kev, I think I get more out of these visits than you get out of these visits. Do you understand what I meant by that?
4: Yeah, you actually said everyone should have a dying friend in their life, I think. But yeah, I mean, hey, I've got a lot out of it too. It's been very enjoyable.
2: Yeah. You know, more of the joke aside, because what it does for me is it reminds me, because you are, every minute counts, every hour counts for you, right? And we, so if you have so much time and people say, well, I'm just going to waste some time, right?
4: Yeah.
2: Our perspectives in life are so different.
4: For sure.
2: Right. So I see you and it's a constant reminder that how unbelievably valuable our time is. Right. And
4: yes.
2: If I can spend some of that with you, in a way, I feel sort of selfish that I spend time with you in that regard.
4: No, not at all. It was, we talked about a lot of different things. I needed a celebrity in my life, John.
2: I'll find you one. Let's see if I can find you one.
4: Yeah. Time was running out, so.
2: Yeah, we talked about a lot. I won't share the stuff that involves your wife and yourself. But the last time I was there, I said, hey, how'd it go? Didn't you have to go and look for a casket or a coffin? And it must be, and I said, it's so strange in their shopping knowing that you're the one, right?
4: Yeah.
2: They don't make, it's not like buying a mattress where they like to lay down on it, right?
4: Not quite. No. I just said, give me the cheapest thing, seeing as you're going to set fire to it anyway. So, yeah, that was a weird feeling. I'll be honest with you. That was a weird day.
2: Mm.
4: It upset my wife a lot.
2: Did they sell you the cheapest one? I think you even said that's got to be something cheaper.
4: Yeah, they said, no, that's as good as it gets.
2: I asked as a master carpenter, I said, couldn't you just make your own?
4: Yeah, I didn't think I had enough time at this time. So, but yeah, we'll see. Yeah, it's been a lot of things I've learned about myself and it's kind of strange. My wife has said a few times, I can't believe you just take this without really getting super upset. But hey, you know, she's gonna be home with me for the summer, and you know, so there's a lot to look forward to, hopefully.
2: I have been slipping in her name occasionally into the show.
4: You have.
2: Mrs. She, Big in the House of Cats.
4: She loves that.
2: How are your children doing with all of this?
4: Kids, it's tough on them.
2: Yeah.
4: It's really tough on them.
2: Yeah.
4: It's tough on everyone, but, they try not to show it.
2: Mm-hmm.
4: But you know, I'm their dad. I can tell.
2: Right.
4: But they'll be fine. You know, they're still spending time with me and making jokes about stuff. And so I'm very fortunate for that.
2: I found it to be really unique when we were talking, I think the first time on the phone, and you said, well, Mrs. B wants me to drink this protein drink. I don't want to drink it. I don't like the taste of it, right?
4: Yeah.
2: And I said, well, I think what she sees the drink as a way of keeping the weight on and keeping you around. And you see the drink as the immediate taste on your tongue. There is displeasure. So for you, in the moment, it's not something that you want to consume because it doesn't taste good. But for her, see past the temporary distaste to give yourself more time. And that's where you're diametrically opposed to one another, where you need to be in a state where right now feels good. I'm not going to make sacrifices in order to extend my life longer, because you decided that you were not going to get any additional help, no chemo, that other stuff.
4: Yeah, correct.
2: Right, because that would be just more time of pain.
4: Mm-hmm.
2: Yeah. And is she coming around and friends coming around to that decision?
4: Yeah, well, look, they've kind of had to because that's what I'm doing. So, yeah, I mean, she's on board with it. I think once we got all the things like with the house, all, you know, and the finances and all that all straightened out, we haven't been as, it's not been quite as in our face as it was before. Mm-hmm. So now it's just like, yeah, I still don't drink those drinks. But that is what it is. We're I think everyone's dealing with it just as best they can. And keep positive. I mean, summer's coming around the corner. It's always such a beautiful part of the world to be in for summer. So there's a lot for us to just enjoy, you know.
2: Mm-hmm.
4: So I think that's what we're just going to keep doing.
2: You light the fire. You have the wood burning. You make the tea.
4: Mm-hmm.
2: The cat takes the back of the chair.
4: Yep.
2: And there you are.
4: And there we are.
2: Can I come back again?
4: Of course. Okay, always
2: good.
4: Welcome.
2: Okay, good. All right. You are welcome to stay as long as you want. Hang out with us. Thanks, Kev. Nate's going to check traffic. Nathan?
1: Thanks, John. This report is brought to us by Seattle Sports. All right, let's update you with our traffic alert down there in Ballard and Fremont area, where fire crews are still battling a commercial warehouse fire right near the Ballard Fred Meyer. So a number of streets in the area remain closed. Drivers, you need to avoid the area and seek alternate routes. The good news is fire crews are getting the upper hand. South 5 into Seattle just hasn't budged in the past couple hours, really. We are bumper to bumper from 130th and Northgate all the way down to the convention center. Linwood to Seattle has slowly improved. We're 1 hour still, a 40-minute delay. Bellevue to Everett is down to 50 minutes, a half hour to Linwood. Scattered backups between Kirkland and Canyon Park. Crossing the lake from Bellevue to Seattle, 35 minutes on 520, where it's bumper to bumper from 84th over to I-5. 25 minutes on 990. Now, you're still slow from the Mercer-Lid to I-5, but you're catching up to the speed limit here. Bellevue to Renton, 35 minutes, and it is bumper to bumper from 520 all the way to through Factoria. You're not done there. From there, it thins out, but you're not in the clear to get way past the VMAC. 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
2: 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All welcome. This is the biggest comeback in NBA history. What, 29 points for closing the gap on this? I watched all the way up into the third quarter. I'm like, who cares?
3: That's surprising, by the way.
2: All I wanted to see was Spike Lee being sad.
3: You saw it.
2: He was... Everyone seemed stunned. Basically, the Spurs could miss. They hit like 11 out of 14 threes in the first quarter.
3: It shot 68%, almost 70%.
2: Crazy.
3: First half.
2: Took the crowd out of it, just to say the least. The Knicks were down by 29 points.
11: Spurs 61% from the field. Wow. Fox comes up short. And that will end the first half.
2: This is New York City. Now listen to the crowd.
11: The San Antonio Spurs put on a clinic at both ends of the floor. One of the most dominant finals first halves you'll ever see. It's 76-49.
2: My God.
11: They shoot 60% from the field, 14 threes, and 54%. The crowd is stunned. The Knicks are stunned. And the Spurs looking to even up these NBA finals.
2: Amazing. I mean, you go to bed early, you're like, okay, well, that one's done. Nobody's coming back from that. Then in the third quarter, Spurs played way too fast, faster than they needed, and it gave the Knicks an opportunity. Not that the Knicks all of a sudden lit the place up, but just slowly ate away at it. Got the crowd back in, and then the game ends.
11: Brunson gets it, fires up a three. Shot no good. The tip, it's gone! It's gone! It's gone! With 1.2 remaining, Knicks take the lead. OG Anunoby, and it's 107-106.
2: But then was it Brunson or something take some wild shot from half court?
3: No. What's his name? De'Aaron Fox. Gets a turnover, runs down, could have ran out the clock. Well, it was right prior to this shot, but they got the ball into Castle under the basket, and he just kind of like he couldn't even get a shot up.
11: Bedlam here at the Garden. They can't believe it. No timeouts left. They have to get it in.
2: Do you believe in miracles?
11: Harper lobs it inside. Castle hasn't lost it. That's it. It's over. The greatest comeback in NBA playoff history. The Knicks pull off the miracle comeback and lead it 3-1. Now one win away from a title.
2: That's great. As the announcer, to be able to be history, part of history.
3: Well, you know what's cool about that is Mike Breen, he's the Knicks normal in-arena announcer. Yeah. So he does their home games.
2: Yeah.
3: So when you're doing national games, you don't want to show much bias, but he was excited.
2: Let it rip.
3: Oh, man.
2: Let's see. If you're playing along at home, there was only 3 bumper-to-bumpers. I went 6. I lost to the first one. Okay, you had 3. Mm-hmm. All right, I got mine down. Here comes Nate checking traffic. Nate, off.
1: Yeah, Global Credit Union has the update. We still have a traffic alert out there in Freelard, as they call it. Fremont and Ballard fire crews battling a commercial warehouse fire right next to the Fred Meyer. So we've got a number of streets in the area closed, and still no guess when this might reopen. So avoid the area. South 5, still jam-packed from 1:30 to the Convention Center. Linwood to Seattle's taking you 1 hour. Bellevue to Everett is at 50 minutes, half hour to Linwood. Scattered backups from Kirkland into Canyon Park. Crossing the lake from Bellevue to Seattle, 35 minutes on 520. It is bumper-to-bumper from 84th over to I-5. 25 minutes on I-90. You're just a little slow crossing the lake. South 405 is bumper-to-bumper from 520 to Coal Creek Parkway. And southbound 161 near 219th Street Court East and Graham remains closed, where a fatality investigation continues. Looks like northbound lanes have reopened. 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
8: ABC News, I'm Dave Backer. President Trump calling off attacks on Iran, saying that now he's close to a deal and that it could be signed over the next few days. ABC senior Pentagon reporter Louis Martinez with what we know.
9: So the first details that we've gotten about this deal are coming from Israeli Prime Minister Bibi Netanyahu. But what we are talking about, according to Netanyahu, is the elimination of the removal of Iran's enriched uranium, the dismantling of Iran's uranium enrichment facilities, the limiting of their missile production, and the end of Iran's proxies.
8: President Trump announced the nomination of U.S. Attorney for the Southern District of New York and former SEC Chairman Jay Clayton as permanent director of national intelligence to replace controversial acting director Bill Pulte. The 2026 FIFA World Cup officially kicking off in Mexico City. First match saw Mexico score a 2-0 win over South Africa. This is ABC News. Police in Pasadena, California say horseplay between two officers led to one officer being shot in the shoulder.
19: Two officers were allegedly playing with their guns when one went off. In newly released dash cam video, as one officer is pulling into the Pasadena Police Department garage, another officer at the back of his patrol SUV pulls out his gun and points it, seemingly jokingly, at the officer pulling in. The officer pulling in then pulls out his gun, again seemingly jokingly, but the gun fires. The bullet went through the windshield and hit the first officer in the shoulder. It happened last September, but just now has become known publicly. The chief calls it horseplay or failing to follow safety rules. The officer who was shot has recovered. The chief says the officers involved were disciplined. Alex Stone, ABC News.
8: Officials say 12 police officers were hurt in a second night of unrest in Northern Ireland. Anti-immigration protests erupted in Belfast after a stabbing attack left a man seriously injured. Dave Packer, ABC News.
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1: It's happening. It's the world's biggest sporting event, and it's coming to America. It's time to talk World Cup.
2: Oh, how about that?
3: 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Oh, what a goal! One of the greats.
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5: We haven't been able to control the play in midfield the way that Maradona has been able to do. And he's hurt again.
6: Dola Montiel can win the World Cup for Argentina with this kick.
2: Yes!
1: It is here, finally. I'm beyond excited. You guys know that, though. Biggest sporting event on the planet. Biggest event on the planet. Outside of the wars. We're at war again. Well, excuse me, we're at a kerfuffle. Don't want to say war. We're at something. But yes, kids, the World Cup is here. It is here in earnest. It kicks off today. We got a couple games today. I'm going to start throughout the show today. I'm going to sprinkle in all kinds of World Cup fun facts as we get ready for the World Cup. Today, two games on tap, as they would say. And just so pumped. So kicks off Mexico and South Africa. I'm going to tell you right now, Mexico's getting a win there. It is in Mexico at the Azteca. And then the nightcap will be South Korea, Czechia. Although, as we heard our good buddy Eric Bushman say yesterday, they prefer to be called the Czech Republic still. That's going to be a really good game. So I'm pumped about it. Super excited. The numbers, and everybody's like, well, people don't seem to be excited. Really? Because I saw the record-setting crowd at Auburn the other night. Yesterday, middle of the day, Orlando, packed out, watching Costa Rica get beat up by the English. So, yeah, I'm not worried. You know, when all is ready, we get going. So I'm not worried about that. Not worried for a moment. It's going to be good. It'll be massive crowds, 48 teams, biggest World Cup ever. I'm not worried about it. And yes, I'm going to break down the U.S. a little bit later. Because I get a lot of that. What do you think we're going to do? How do you think we're going to do? Oh, don't you worry. I'm going to give you my top to bottom, bottom to top. Break it all down for you throughout the day. Yes, the World Cup kicks off today. Last night, we're going to pivot from one sport to another. Because, oh my God, I thought, man, the jinx of Trump is real. They were down 29 points. 29. The Knicks look to be dead and buried. And then...
2: Hey!

0: That was insane. 29 points. They storm back, win the game 107-106. They go up 3-1. And if you're a Knicks fan, because I think the next game's in San Antonio, do you want them to lose in San Antonio so you can clinch it on home court? It's that weird, you know, no, they want it done. I mean, they want to win this, obviously. But as a fan, would, because I've been in that position. I've had tickets to the Kings and the Ducks back in the day, Stanley Cup runs. And you're thinking, do you, I just want them to win it. But there's a portion of me like, I'd like it if it was game five, you know, back here, you know, game six with us up 3-2, you know, but you, but it was a night. I mean, it was. And watching the Knicks fans, because the Mets sucked this year. Injuries, and who knows what's going to happen with the Yankees, right? And let's, you got the Jets, Giants, right? There's nothing going on. The Islanders out, Rangers out. And then the Knicks, here they are doing their thing. And then Trump shows up the other night. And it's the first game they've lost in 40 days. And now, well, now they're a win away.
1: Somehow, some way, and the Knicks cap off the largest NBA Finals comeback this league has ever seen. And just an unbelievable effort. This is, it's a historical night here at the Garden, guys. It's the best way to put it. And we're going to be talking about this night for a long time, especially if the Knicks can find a way to close this out Saturday night.
0: I was watching, they were interviewing people who were going in, asking them how much they paid for their tickets. And it was anywhere from $10,000 up to $200,000 for the tickets. You know, they're going, you know, $100,000 a piece or whatever. When, you know, we the whole thing with the World Cup came. And the ticket drop happened, and then everybody's like, oh, my God, look how expensive the tickets are and all these kind of stuff. And I was like, well, you know, I mean, that's the world we live in, unfortunately. And I said some of those tickets will probably drop in price, and that has happened. And some other tickets, especially as you get to the knockout rounds, they're going to go through the roof. But when it comes to the cost of the Knicks tickets, nobody seemed to care. Wasn't the same kind of thing. It wasn't. So we'll see. We'll see if they can clinch it. But the ghost of Trump and his curse seemed to only last three quarters. Speaking of that, speaking of Trump. So obviously we're still in our kerfuffle. Yesterday, Trump gave the Democrats he's given them a lot. Let's be real. But when you talk about, hey, could you give me a line that I could use in every single ad I'm going to play from here till November 3rd?
2: I love the inflation. You know why? Because as soon as this war is over, you know, I can say it now. Something you didn't know. Do you know we've been taking out millions of barrels of oil? Nobody knows it. You know who doesn't know about it? Iran until right now.
0: They know about it. They know what's going in and going out. The I love inflation. That's all you're going to hear. I love inflation. I love it. It's great. Great. Inflation is fantastic. He tried to explain it later on. But, you know, if you're having to explain, you know, you're not winning. You're not winning. If you're having to explain to people, you are losing. It's like a joke. If you have to tell somebody the joke and then try to explain the joke to them, it's too late. It's too late. It wasn't funny. It isn't going to get any funnier. It isn't. And we've taken out 100 million barrels of oil. Well, then you start breaking that down. How big the ships and everything. That's like 6 or 7 ships a day. So if indeed that is true, and again, we'll see, it's not fixing the problem. It isn't. And the issue.

0: is still there. And the issue is still, we're in the midst of it all. We're in the midst of this war, and Trump has only bad options that rise to awful options. And the stuff I've, you know, talked to people over the last couple of days, including my clients or military analysts, you know, on what could, what should, what could, they, I don't think he has, I mean, I think he wants to focus on the UFC fight. I want to build the ginormous, huge arch, he wants to do the things that he wants to do. This was not the thing that he wants to do. He's pissed at Bibi. He's pissed that Iran hasn't capitulated, and inflation's gone up, and they're getting kicked in the grundle, the Republicans, and it's going to continue to happen, because yesterday even J.D. Vance said, well, we won't be here in 2 or 3 years, but maybe a year? What?
1: We're entering into what I would argue is sort of a cycle of escalation that was seemed to be a little lower the past few weeks, but now it's intensifying. But I think Iran is going to launch a retaliatory wave of attacks, and then it's going to be what happens next over the next 24 hours or 48 hours.
0: And that's what has happened. So we launched after the whole Apache, then they launched again, then we launched again, then they launched again, and it kind of feels like that's what we're doing. And the question is going to be, are we going to take it further? Right, Robert Pape, professor out of University of Chicago, talks about the escalation trap, the next one is going to be the one, right? It sucks you in. If we do a little bit more over here, we add a little bit more, it's going to be the one. And the next thing you know, you've gone from the next one to, oh my God, look what's happening now. And are we heading that direction? It's a possibility. I've heard everything from a massive, huge, short burst of not just rockets and missiles and whatnot, but maybe boots on the ground, and then a quick kind of pullback. But who knows? 323-538-2423 at Chad Benson Show is your X, Insta, everything else. So excited. 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
0: But as I continue to say this over and over again, how in God's name did your attorneys not get you to take a plea deal? How in God's name did your attorneys tell you, based on all that was going on, don't take the stand? Would he have been eviscerated? Yeah, but you got to do everything you possibly can. And you didn't. And now? Well, now you're going to spend the next 3+ decades in prison. And again, the race thing, would that have changed anything? Honestly, would it have changed anything? Would it have changed? So as I continue, yesterday, because I got some people go, it would have. Look, there are issues. And I think if you could say one area maybe it would change something, might have been the sentencing. But the sentencing might have been worse, too. And when they talk about the jury and they talk about this, what do they say? Well, there was no black people on the jury. So it's just all white people? No, there were Asians, Hispanics. Okay. All right. And so what you're saying is if it was a person of color, a black person, a black American on that jury, that even with all the information in front of them, they still would have voted not guilty because they would have said because of the color of their skin, which we know is a bunch of crap. But what do you think? Let me know. 323-538-2423 at Chad Benson Show is your ex right here on the Chad Benson Show. And the issue I have with, first of all, a man lost his life, a young man lost his life. Family's never getting him back. Another family, their child is going away for 35 years. It's the outrage culture. And we're going to get to the outrage culture coming up in a bit. Because the outrage culture is massive. And we touched on it a smidge yesterday because there was so much stuff to talk about. You know, it's drinking from a fire hose. It's what it is. It's drinking from a fire hose is what is going on in our world today. 24/7, 365. It is nothing but outrage. And the way that outrage is done and how they position it and how they get people to react should infuriate all of us. It should. We'll talk a bit about that. Among other things, the World Cup kicks off today. I'm so excited about it. We're going to talk a little bit more about that as well. Plus, tonight, doing some videos. Check them out. We're going to go live right around 8 o'clock Eastern on YouTube. Love to see you over there at Chad Benson Show is where you go and look for that. We're going to talk about all kinds of stuff. And yes, World Cup stuff as well tonight because the World Cup's here, baby. That's what I'm talking about. Chad Benson Show.
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1: You've been hearing a lot of that for me. Didn't sleep a lot last night. The excitement is overwhelming for me, you see. The World Cup being here. Talk more about that in a little bit. Outrage culture's massive. It is. Pays well for a lot of people. I don't do outrage culture, mostly because, and I'm going to say this, I don't take a lot of things serious when it comes to outrage culture. I don't. I've never been that way. I find a vast majority of it's just hilarious and ridiculous. And the culture wars that the Republicans won on, right? You can only go back to that so much. And you're seeing that with James Tallarico right now. It's really not working the way they think it's going to work. And why is that? Because when stuff gets real, okay, when stuff gets real, voters pay attention to real things. When everything's kind of equal, and we've talked about this before, well, outrage culture can only go so far. And there's different levels of outrage culture, right? You've got the culture warrior stuff, and then you've got the incite people to anger stuff. Now, both of them will have some anger in it, but for the most part, it's two different things. But I've said this. And Senator Kennedy is saying something I have been saying for a while. What matters? The economy. Real stuff. When you're winning, yeah, culture warrior stuff will help you get over the line. No doubt. But, when things are tough and people are frustrated, guess what? Oh, yeah, that doesn't go that far.
2: I'll tell you. I think the issue on the minds of most Americans right now is the cost of living. Mm. When moms and dads lie down to sleep at night, and they can't, they're not worried about Iran. I'm not saying they don't care, but they're not worried about Iran. They're not worried about immigration. They think the southern border is secure, because it is. President Trump secured it. They're not worried about cultural issues that much. They're not worried about whether a man can breastfeed. They're worried about the cost of living. And this inflation is hurting people. And middle-class Americans look around and they see too many undeserving people at the top getting bailouts and too many undeserving people at the bottom getting handouts, and they're getting stuck with the bill and they can't afford it. And we need to address that.
1: You cannot have a successful nation that is healthy without a healthy middle class. And I've said this, right, about the outrage culture. I have friends who do it. And they make a good living, a very good living. And they're always telling me, man, you need to talk about more of this crazy stuff. I say, we have a little fun with it every once in a while, but mostly to laugh at it, not to outrage people. But they make a great living. They make a great living. But I also tell everybody, it's easy. It is so easy to do. And quite frankly, it's lazy. I want to know the truth of issues. I want to find out what the hell's going on. I want to find out what the reality of an issue is, not just take a moment and rage on it. That's easy stuff. If I was to do outrage culture, I don't even need to really do any prepping. I don't. It's easy to do. It's easy to piss the left off. We already know that. That's easy. That's the simple thing. The right, just as simple to piss you off. Especially huge supporters of Trump. The average right's like, whatever. But I'm talking about the MAGA right. And here's the thing. Because of the outrage culture, things like Twitter/X and some of these other things, they are punching well above their weight. Punching well above their weight when it comes to getting people to react. That's why when you hear Kennedy there, it's what have I said? Nobody cares about your pronouns when you can't put gas in the car. They don't. And the commercials I hear, and I'm sure many of you are hearing them, I'm telling you, there's a template for these commercials for the people that are running on the right. Just like there is a template for the people that are ones who are running on the left. And what is that? I stand with Trump. I stand against Trump. Trump hates the LGBTQ plus community, and I'll fight for them. And on the other side, it's Trump makes sure that there's no girls and boys mixing in sports. It's the same because it's outrage. What's the reality? That's all I care about. But Chad, there's a boy who plays in girls' sports and he's winning. I'm not going to pretend that that's fair to the girls. I'm not going to sit here and say, oh, science says we're all... That's baloney. We know that. But in the overall scheme of things, at this moment in time, maybe we'll take that on when things are better. Maybe we are. We've allowed algorithms to drive our society. This is Alex Falcone. He's hilarious. If you've never seen him. Check him out on the old X. But he is joking about how you get more clicks and more likes.
0: Let's talk about how to get views on social media. You could use animals, jokes, or you could do whatever this is. All of those work, but there's a more popular way to do it, which is just to make people angry, and that is extremely effective. But why? Why is rage such good bait? Two main reasons. Number one, all successful content has to make people feel something, and the easiest thing to make somebody feel is anger. Like, all of this stuff is exhausting, but if you just walk by somebody on the street and go, what an idiot, you've ruined that person's day.
1: That right there is so easy. And that's what politicians have been doing for years. I could come to you and go, hey, let's have a conversation about why my ideas, I think, are better than this person's ideas. And then we could see which one of us you'd like to vote for. Or why don't I tell you that the person over here is evil, is the devil, is going to take everything away from you. This person, if you vote for this person, he's going to make sure that you never can do whatever it is that you want to do again. And they're going to take whatever it is you want away. Insert whatever here. Oh, yeah. Because the greatest sales book in the world, psychology books. Because it's about how can I get the emotion? Where is your button that I push to get you to do something, to purchase something? And it's the same thing in politics. Where is that button that I can get you to do it? Well, with the internet now and outrage culture, it's simple.
0: Humans are hardwired to get angry easily because of a complicated bit of neuroscience that I like to call our brains are bad. But the other reason is when we get angry, we want to consume more stuff that makes us angry. And this is the thing about researching rage bait that blew my mind. I assumed we would want to calm down, but no. According to this study, the more content that makes us mad, the more we want to consume stuff that makes us madder. We like to make things worse for ourselves. It's sort of like scratching mosquito bites or rooting for the Mets.
1: I took a shot at the Mets. But he's right. And it's funny. Like, I try not to get into conversations like my uncle, who is my best friend in the world, and we'll talk politics. And sometimes, because he lives in an echo chamber, and I try to bring him out of the echo chamber at times and explain stuff. And he's gotten to the point now where he'll send and go, is this real? Is this not real? Because, you know, you follow this stuff. But when he sends me some wacky stuff, I'm like, dude, you need to clean your feed. He's like, what do you mean? I said, you need to clean your feed. And so I'll send him capybaras and kittens and things like that. Why? Because it cleans the feed. It does. It. And we need that. We're, for the most part, all want the same thing. We want our kids to be happy and have a better life. We want to be able to afford living without having to work 8 jobs, right? And not have to worry day to day. We want a safety net where there's a hand up, not a handout. And when it comes to the wealthy, And I'm a big proponent of the wealthy. I got no problems with people making money. But they have so gotten to the point now where they don't even pretend that they're using the system of which they helped design to take advantage of things. And I think most people feel that way. They don't want them to be punished and take all their money away, but they also don't want them to be able to go, hey, look at the system we helped create, and look at us take advantage of it. Here's some crumbs for you. Outrage culture sells. Outrage. It's outrageous attainment. Is that what I called it yesterday? Outrage attainment? Something like that. And I don't do it. I don't. Again, we'll poke fun at stuff. And in the early days when I was doing this, yeah, would I poke fun at stuff? Would I have some fun, you know, Woke Wednesday, outrageous stuff? Yeah. But it wasn't, it was more to laugh at ridiculousness than anything else. Because I laugh at everybody. I mean, I do, which pisses off the MAGA, which pisses off the left, which means that I'm doing something right.
0: And the only reason I can find for this is that our central nervous system is bad. Experts say that the way to break the cycle is curiosity. When something makes you mad, you can look into who the person is and why they were saying that thing and how they benefit from making you angry. But I think that's ridiculous. I think you should stay angry. In fact, you should comment about how angry you are because it'll help. Not you, me. It'll help me. The real thing that would make all of us less angry is to not look at social media, but we have to keep doing it because we evolved bad.
1: Yeah. Yeah. So don't buy into the outrage culture. We're going to talk more about this throughout the show because of what's going on in Belfast and Ireland and another night of riots and outrage culture, again, sells, and there's pictures, and when you got a picture and an opportunity and something to demonize or go after, it is simple to get people to get angry. And in a world of competition, too, of likes and views and things of that nature, I see why people want to do it. But the question is, do we care about the truth? Do we want to know things that are real, that have an actual effect on our life? Or is it just outrage? Because outrage, again, is it's low-hanging fruit. It's simple. It's easy. What do you think? 323-538-2423 at Chet Benson Show is your X, your Insta, all of the other things. World Cup is here, baby. We're going to talk a little bit more about it coming up. Break down a couple of the games. Talk a bit about America. We're coming to America, including what are our chances? How far do I think we'll go? Oh, yeah. How far will we go? We will discuss that among other things. But first, Bulwark Capital. Bulwark Capital, our good buddy and yours, Zach Abraham, Chief Investment Officer at Bulwark, would love to talk to you about what they can do for you. Lower risk, lower cost, lower volatility. 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They're active investors. They're not going to stick you in a fund and say, bye. 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

0: Right there is one of the World Cup anthems. Get ready for this. You've got Bocelli, David Guetta, EJAE, Meg the Stallion. You think Bocelli was coming up? He's like, you know, one day I'm going to perform with Meg the Stallion. He probably did not. World Cup kicks off in earnest today again. I think it's noon Pacific, 3 Eastern. Mexico versus South Africa. That's going to be a win for Mexico. They are ready to roll. Indeed, hosted this World Cup by us, the United States of America, Mexico, and Canada. I'm going to give you a rundown of our team, all right? What to look for, who to look for, and some potential names that are going to become household names, you know, like we do with the Olympics and everything. So you got Matt Turner, Matt Fries, and Chris Brady that are your goalies, your keepers, as we would say. Matt Turner is probably, or Matt Fries will probably be either of them. They'll both get playing time. So we'll see. I would think they were going to go with Matt Turner, but you don't know. Our defenders, Sergio Dest, Chris Richards, Anthony Robinson, Austin Trusty, Miles Robinson, Tim Ream, Alex Freeman, Max Arvstead, Mark McKenzie, and Joe Skelly. Names that you're going to hear a lot of, and if you watch the Premier League, Anthony Robinson and Chris Richards, very popular. Tim Ream used to play there. He's our captain. But Sergio Dest, it's going to be important. Chris Richards, Anthony Robinson, if they're healthy, going to be a very interesting thing. And Joe Skelly, I think, as well. Our midfielders, Tyler Adams, Giovanni Reyna, Weston McKennie, Sebastian Berhalter, Christian Roldan, and Malik Tillman. Tillman will be very interesting here. You've got Weston McKennie and Tyler Adams. They're going to hold the line. So this is going to be a very interesting midfield. And up front, we've got Alejandro Zendejas from Club America, Timothy Weah. Now, this guy right here, Balogun, is the player for us to watch. If you know about Pulisic and Ricardo Pepi is great and Brendan Aaronson and Haji Wright, but for me, Balogun is the important man in this situation along with Pulisic. So we've got a very good team. This thought that I hear a lot of people say that somehow we're going to get blown out or not make it to the next round is ridiculous. We're in a tough group, and the reason is because when you look at all these other groups, when they do the mathematical breakdown, from top to bottom, the top and the bottom are far apart. Here, not so much. So I'll give you a rundown of what I think we're going to do, how I think we're going to play and how far we're going to get as we break down this World Cup and who I think is going to win it all. Yeah, we're going to do all of that today because the World Cup kicks off and we're going to be covering it all right here in the Chad Benson Show. Coming up, hour number two of the program, more on the World Cup, tickets, all of that kind of stuff. How many people are coming here to America? Some of the issues that are going on with travel, visas, things of that nature. What's happening in Belfast? People are paying attention to that. We're going to talk a bit about that. The Epstein issue is not going away. We will discuss that as well. Plus, Trump says, hey, I like that inflation is high.
1: What?
0: Yeah, that's not going over well for the Republicans. We're going to discuss that. And Iran, what is next for us in Iran as we trade love taps back and forth? We'll discuss that, among other things. Hour number two, straight ahead, Chad Benson Show.
2: This is the Chad Benson Show.

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3: ABC News, I'm Dave Packer. A deal with Iran to end the war is very close. That's what President Trump says and why he says he called off fresh strikes on the nation. ABC's Rachel Scott in the Oval Office asking the president.
4: You have said before that Iran and the United States were close to a deal. It has not happened yet. Why are you so convinced that this time is different?
5: Because they've taken a pounding. They've taken a pounding like very few people could take. And they want to make the deal a lot more than I do.
3: Severe weather across the Midwest, leading now to more than 1,400 flight cancellations today. The biggest impact, Chicago. Air traffic controllers evacuated the Midway Tower due to a tornado warning. Baltimore City Public Schools says federal immigration agents arrested two people on school grounds of an elementary middle school today. A spokesperson confirming that pre-K and kindergarten graduation ceremonies were taking place at the time of the arrests. No immediate comment from DHS. This is ABC News. The federal government is warning an El Nino system could produce severe weather in the U.S.
6: It is a very strong El Nino that has formed in the Pacific Ocean, according to the National Oceanic and Atmospheric Administration. And meteorologists say conditions will strengthen over the next few months with water temperatures rising in the Pacific Ocean. Typically, that means a storm track hones in on Southern California in the winter months, leading to extreme flooding conditions. And the northern half of the U.S. and parts of Alaska are more likely to see warmer than average temperatures and dry conditions in the winter, but each El Nino is different in terms of timing and magnitude. 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
3: The opening of the Gordie Howe International Bridge connecting the U.S. and Canada over the Detroit River has been delayed due to unresolved issues. A ribbon-cutting ceremony at the bridge had been scheduled for Friday. The mile-and-a-half-long bridge connects Detroit with Windsor, Ontario. Dave Packer, ABC News.
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0: In the U.S., it kicks off tomorrow. Kicks off today in Mexico, taking on South Africa, followed by Czech Republic or Czechia and South Korea. 7 million visitors should pass through our shores, bringing with them dollar bills, yo, which is always nice as we kick off the world's biggest sporting event. Over a month long, tons of games. So if you want to watch the games, you're like, okay, where do I find this, Chad? What weird station do I find this? Fox Sports, Fox, FS1, Fox One Streaming, Tubi, selected streaming options there. Okay, Fox itself, Fox, is going to carry 70 matches, including every U.S. group stage game and every match from the round of 16 through the final. FS1 carries remaining group stage games. If you're thinking, is that it? Well, Peacock Streaming will have it, as well as Universo and Telemundo. What? Yeah. Biggest ever. Biggest ever sporting event. Massive event kicking off today. The World Cup. We start tomorrow night against Paraguay, which will be a very interesting game. We will talk about that in a little bit. But first, Trump, what do you love?
1: I love the inflation. You know why?
0: First of all, that... not good. Say that. You love the inflation. Doesn't help. People are struggling. You know what people want to know? I thought you were going to bring down the price of everything. I thought that was what you were going to do. I thought you were going to take an economy that was improving, that struggled under Biden, but had improved, and that you were going to improve it even more. But you saying, I love inflation, that doesn't help.
1: I love the inflation. You know why? Because as soon as this war is over, you know, I can say it now. Something you didn't know. Do you know we've been taking out millions of barrels of oil? Nobody knows it. You know who doesn't know about it? Iran until right now.
0: Well, they know it now. And I'm pretty sure they probably knew it then as well. But when you say that, people go, So that's what you feel. Right, affordability is a joke. The Epstein files are made up. We can go on and on. But when you say something like that, that is bulletin board material for the Democrats. And speaking of said war, are we getting out of it anytime soon? No.
2: U.S. ships and fighter jets launching a wave of attacks targeting Iranian air defenses, surveillance, and communication systems. The president telling Fox News that 49 Tomahawk missiles struck Iran's southwest coast. And the administration now warning Iran that if they don't sign a peace agreement, the U.S. will hammer them again.
0: So, tit for tat.

0: And that's something you should do, though, is leave. We should leave. We should get out of here. Well, he's going to go in. He's going to do this. So you're going to go to Karg Island, and you don't think they're going to try to blow up the island itself rather than allow you to have it, put our men and women in danger. I'm trying to figure out what's the plan here. I do not see a plan. I see a hot mess, a hornet's nest, if you will. I don't see a plan at all. And I don't think that they're going to give it up anytime soon.
1: We've seen Iran now resist all different types of pressure, and they clearly haven't made a deal that is acceptable to President Trump or other folks in the White House. Will this next salvo that's currently underway, will that be the thing? I'm going to go out on another limb here. I don't think so.
0: I don't think so either. I don't. What have we talked about? Military, 1M. Okay? So, markets, 2M. And third, the midterms. They are going to do everything they can. He tweeted / truthed out something to the kind of, we're thinking about going hard, but for a very short time. So you're going to come in and hit us really hard, but for a short amount of time. And so what happens if we decide we're going to stick through that short amount of time? What happens at that point? He doesn't have a plan. He's frustrated. He doesn't have a plan. Bad options and worse options seem to be the plan. And to get to the point where everybody that is pulling for this war, right? Because they're of the belief that this is it, right? They were like 5 minutes away from getting the bomb. This is it. For everybody who's pulling for that, and who keep telling me, I'll take an extra $3 a gallon to make sure they don't get a nuclear weapon. Okay, for all of you, we're willing to risk how many of our men and women? Just curious about that. Because now, every time we decide we think we might want to do something like that, you know what happens? We jump up a little bit in the escalation of this.
1: We're entering into what I would argue sort of a cycle of escalation that was seemed to be a little lower the past few weeks, but now it's intensifying. But I think Iran is going to launch a retaliatory wave of attacks, and then it's going to be what happens next over the next 24 hours or 48 hours.
0: That's right. Escalation. So the escalation trap, University of Chicago political scientist Robert Pape talks about the escalation trap. So stage one, smart bombs, right? U.S. precision strikes, destroy high value targets, et cetera, maybe nuclear down the road. We're not quite sure. It's not nuclear weapons, but hit one of their nuclear facility, military sites, things of that nature. Then you get to stage two, which is, and again, this is the escalation trap, regime change and horizontal escalation. So every time that you take another step, you're upping it because you think, okay, if we just do this, then that'll work. And so what happens is the initial strikes fail, right? They don't yield any strategic results. Then policymakers are pressured into doing something, either fish or cut bait. So then they pivot towards, well, let's get everybody out of here. The regime's bad or whatever. And whatever it is that we're trying to do. And then what happens? The adversary adapts by horizontally escalating, expanding the battlefield, raising costs, Gulf states hitting them, which they did, Straits of Hormuz, which we see. So they're trying to raise the cost by going, because it's an asymmetric warfare. We are stronger when it comes to all of our military might, but they're dug in. It's like a porcupine. I call it the porcupine theory. Porcupines will get it themselves into a hole with just their quills out. And they don't shoot quills, for those of you who don't know. Well, then what happens? Well, you're going to have to do what to get to them if you really want that meal. You're going to have to go through those.

0: again. And finally, the trap close. So the trap closes. Each military move meant to regain control creates pressure for further escalation. So all of a sudden we go from this should be 4 to 6 weeks to here we are in God knows how many days, 103, 104 days. You had J.D. Vance come out and kind of hint that it may take a year or so, but we shouldn't be here for a couple years. This leads to a protracted conflict in which the adversary's leverage and ambition grow because our military superiority isn't winning over anything. And so you're now caught in the trap. I even saw Leland Vitter last night, who was on News Nation, who's one of my favorites, come out and say Iran's played Trump. So is Israel. But there's no doubt they've played him. And how do they play him? Well, first it starts with Bibi by stroking the ego and telling him how easy this was going to be. And then by going in and a couple big hits, people coming out telling how great it is, and look at this, it's going well, and all of this is going to be fine. Then lo and behold, what ends up happening? It isn't. They're still there. The dust settles. Well, they're still there. We got to do a little bit more. Oh, now they want to talk. We got to do a little bit more. Well, they're not going to talk. Well, they're going to do a little bit more. And hence, here we are. So, it's unfortunate. It sucks. Ball's in whose court? Right now, I think it's in Trump's court. What do you think? Let me know. 323-538-2423. At Chet Benson Show is your X and your Insta. 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We will discuss that, among other things. Omaha Steaks, Father's Day, not too far away. 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
0: She effed this up. She effed this up. Yes. Yes, it's been horribly handled. By the way, when everybody says, well, why is it all about Trump? It's all about several administrations, including Trump 1 and now 1.1. This is a nightmare that is not going anywhere. You had Bill Gates have to come in and testify behind closed doors. So, you know, there were some questions being asked. But this, if the article that's out has a lot of things in it. But there's panic. And at the heart of it is J.D. Vance. J.D. Vance has a lot of questions. I mean, they floated everything from Ghislaine doing an interview with Tucker. And this is in the sit room, the situation room. Like, they're in the situation. This is where the stuff is supposed to happen. The big stuff. We're getting down. They're all in there. Trump's not in there. Trying to figure out what to do. How do you stop this? You're not going to stop this. We've told you that. This isn't going anywhere. People want answers. The fact that you thought, hey, you know what? We'll get her to do an interview with Tucker. They floated everything from clemency to a pardon. It is embarrassing the way that this thing has been handled. But that's on them. 323-538-2423 at Chad Benson Show is your X, Insta, and everything else. Love hearing from all of you right here on the Chad Benson Show. And it is not going anywhere at all anytime soon. I told you guys from the beginning, go look at how long it took for Watergate to become Watergate. It wasn't overnight. And I don't think this is going anywhere anytime soon. What do you think? You know, it's very interesting. When I first started talking about the Epstein stuff, I was very honest. I thought a lot of it was BS. And I always said, look, do I think powerful men do horrible things? Of course. But that being said, like everything, you have to actually have some proof at some point in time. And there's a difference between a fun conspiracy, safe, or whatever, legend, Bigfoot. Is Bigfoot real? I don't know. Maybe. I think he's real. If he is, great. If not, well, you know what? Even if he is, doesn't hurt anybody. This was a totally different thing. And then when Epstein died, the way that he did, he was murdered, suicide murder, maybe. When that happened, you're like, oh, maybe there's a lot more to the story. But again, proof matters. And lo and behold, as this thing got louder and louder and got closer and closer to the president, the uglier it got. The way that people reacted when you talked about this went from, oh, who cares? It's stupid, to, you know what? There's probably some fire here. Why is that? Because the winning isn't winning anymore. And as we all know, when you win, people will let things slide, even if it's abhorrent. When you start to not win, things start to change. And they're changing. They are. If you missed any show, grab the podcast. This is The Chad Benson Show.
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1: Karg Island. Trump has said that we are going to take Karg Island. Oil executives said, this is about to get way uglier. Way uglier. Don't do it. And inflation. We've been talking about it. Well, guess what? New numbers are in. Wholesale numbers. Okay, these are ugly.
2: We were bracing for a hot inflation report, but this was sizzling, and it suggests there is quite a bit of inflation building up in the pipeline, largely because of the war with Iran. So this is wholesale inflation. Producer prices on the month were up by 1.1%. Some context, that is almost twice as much as feared, and this is unchanged from the month before, which was revised down. So 1.1% on the monthly rate. That's way too hot of a number for anything consistent with healthy inflation.
1: Hot number. En fuego number. Ugly number. Do you see where I'm going with this? Ugly. What did I say yesterday? Throw the, you know, when they say, okay, here's our inflation report, right? You know, because the CPI, and we're going to take out this. Wholesale, PPI, look at things like that. Those are the things that matter. A lot of this other stuff, it doesn't matter. Okay, because everybody plays the game. All right, we're playing the game. We're going to move this here. We're going to move this there. We're not going to count this. We're going to count that. You count this.
2: The annual rate bumped up to 6.5%. This is a look at annual producer price inflation. You can see how it was very, very high 4 years ago after Russia invaded Ukraine, after COVID, and it came down, but now it is starting to move in the wrong direction. In fact, this is the highest annual rate for wholesale inflation since November of 2022. Now,
1: oh my Lord. And remember, inflation was hot. We handed people money, printed a whole bunch of it. We had supply chain issues, so we had more money. People had time on their hands, and there were issues getting things. All of a sudden, inflation. Remember, who creates inflation? Government's the only one that can print money. Well, you could print it, but you're probably going to get in trouble. That's kind of what I'm saying on that one. So I wouldn't do that if I were you. But if you were to do it, you didn't hear it from me. So that's a serious issue right here. Those are real issues. And it boils down to choices that were made. Poor choices that were made. Bad choices that were made. You and I didn't get in a war with Iran. We didn't. You and I did not. We didn't put on tariffs. We didn't do any of those things. No. This is an unmitigated disaster. It is absolutely a disaster. And what's going to happen? He's going to focus on my arch. Oh, my God. Look at this giant, huge thing I'm building in the back. Who likes the reflecting pool? Oh, the average person doesn't care. They don't.
2: We pay close attention to this because this is looked at as a leading indicator for consumer inflation, right? This is price pressures on businesses. Now, they often pass along some of those costs, at least some of them, to consumers. So this tends to lead consumer inflation by a few months, by 1 to 3 months. So where was the inflation? Well, in May, it wasn't food. Food, thankfully, was only up slightly. But look at this. Energy, almost 11% higher. Of course, that reflects the fact that oil prices have skyrocketed because of the war. There's higher gas prices. There's higher diesel as well. Now,
1: yeah. Higher. Higher prices. That diesel's an important thing. And I'll tell you why. That's getting stuff to us. That's getting things to us. Getting things to us costs money. And it's costing us more money than before, as we've talked about. But even with some gas prices in some areas coming down a little bit, because of the fluctuation. Remember, it's you're paying based on whatever the gas station owner paid those days to fill up their giant tanks underground. So I think you're going to start to see some of these prices have come down. I think you're going to start to see them go way back up. And I just want to point out, inflation was, what, 2.3% in February of this year, and then we went into Iran, and this is where we're at now.
2: This comes after yesterday's hot in consumer price inflation report as well. And I know it gets a little wonky with all these different inflation readings. So let's focus on what really matters to viewers, which is costs. Because prices have gone up, families have got to spend more money just to get the same amount of goods. Moody's Analytics has found that the typical U.S. household has to spend almost $300 more than they did a year ago to buy the same goods and services, all because prices have gone up. So they're not getting more stuff, same amount of stuff, they're just paying more because of higher prices. And when you zoom out even further, from 2 years ago, it's $456 more each month that families have to pay just because of inflation.
1: Month, not year, month. And what do we talk about since the beginning of the war? $500 extra for the average family they put in their tank. $500 extra. Oh, yeah. Ugly. Not getting any better anytime soon. We're in a bad situation. And I have a feeling it's going to get worse because I think the frustration level is going to grow to the point where he is going to do something like take Karg Island, which is going to turn into God knows what, because now you're going to be on an island. With who's taking it? Where are men and women, okay? So they're going to be just offshore where their stuff, they don't have any stuff. I know they don't have any stuff, but let's just say, for the sake of argument, they did. Now what? And all because they're going to come out and go, well, they were going to get a nuclear weapon. Were they? You know, I got a... people ask me, what do I do? You know, like we were talking last hour about rage, you know, the outrage culture and how easy it is to just to find something and rage on it for an hour. You know, or culture warrior stuff, which, whatever. I can't be bothered by that. I'm like, whatever. I care about the cost of life, the cost of living, what you and I care about. You and I care about fun stuff, care about life, care about all cost of living. Life's getting more damn expensive, et cetera, et cetera. And so my local show, I'll get people, because it's a very MAGA station, and they brought me in because, obviously, I'm not very MAGA. I'm very independent. I love that. That's what I am. That's who I am. That's what our nation's built on. Being independent. So it's very interesting because, like yesterday, a couple people, over the last couple days, what do? You research, you libtard. I'm like, oh, that's what you got? Well, what have I said that's not true? You're a libtard. Okay, but what exactly did I say that was a lie? Based on the facts and the data we had at that moment and when we were discussing something. Well, you're a libtard from California, libtard. That's not what I asked you. I asked you facts, data, based on those things. Let's extrapolate all of the stuff out, looking around and go, okay, point to the thing where you're like, that's a lie, or that was wrong. You don't have all the information. You're like, you're libtard. I'm like, okay. You should watch. I had this guy yesterday. You should watch One American News and Newsmax. That's where the Patriots watch stuff. I'm like, the New England Patriots only watch that? No, like American Patriots. Those guys had got it going on. They tell you the truth. I said, so they're not biased at all? Nope. Okay. I said, he's like, where do you get your information? I said, from about 50 to 100 news sites a day. Everything from the New York Times, the New York Post, the Washington Post, the LA Times, Breitbart, Reason, Ground News. And I said, then you can start to get into other actual things where people are reporting on the ground in areas that we're seeing conflict. And several people said, send me some of those things because you say all this stuff. I said, look, You want to know what's going on with the RAND? You want to get a real feel for it? I go to Drop Site News. I said, go to Drop Site News. Go to the Bulwark. Go to several other places that aren't going to give you whatever Fox or any of these other things are going to give you. And I said, not CNN, any of that stuff. I said, go to actual places where they're going to deliver to you information on what's happening, not what you want to hear. And I got somebody hit me up on Instagram earlier this morning. Hey, thanks for texting me the Drop Site News. I've read only two stories. Wow. I know we are fed stories, but it's crazy what we don't get to hear about. The importance of being fully informed. And it is frustrating that we have to go to 25 places to put the puzzle pieces together. But you should want to know. You're not curious and go, you know what? I like what you're saying. It sounds good. It sounds like some of it's true. But I do have some questions. And then I go, I'd like to do my own research. And you go over here and you're like, oh, wow. Wow. But they said something different. Or they've got a portion of what you said in this article, but you've got something else. And vice versa. You don't have what they have. Then you put it together and go, oh, that's what the picture looks like. Oh. As I've said before, and I'll continue to say this over and over and over and over again. So much of the it's misinformation, disinformation baloney is it's not so much disinformation, straight line misinformation, it's omission. It's omission. Here's what you didn't get to hear. So now, here's the whole story. Very interesting indeed. Yes, indeedio. 323-538-2423. At Chad Benson Show is your X, your Insta, your YouTube, and all of the other things. I love hearing from each and every single one of you. Still a lot of stuff to get to. Some World Cup stuff. 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

0: me too. Hashtag immigration reforms. Hashtag help. I'm trapped in a hashtag factory and I can't get out. 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
1: With the World Cup coming here, I thought we would still do our urban word of the day. Because why wouldn't we? It is good to learn. And we're going to be spreading out some of these urban words from some of the other nations, some of the hip things that they would say. Okay? So we can get a feel. And by the way, I got several of you texting me yesterday and said that was hilarious. Yes or now as your urban word yesterday. Let's get to it.
2: Now it's time for the urban word of the day. The young have a vocabulary all their own, and we break it down for you. It's called the urban word of the day.
3: All righty.
1: Today's urban word is lore. L-O-R-E. Okay, that's a backstory. It's your backstory. So instead of saying, oh, here's my backstory, let me tell you a little bit about me. You could say, oh, when I was younger, I used to be the world's greatest breakdancer. It's part of my lore. Oh, yeah. Instead of saying, that's what I used to do back in the day. It's you're giving yourself a little spice to your own backstory or somebody else's backstory. That's part of their lore, which makes them who they are. Lore is your urban word of the day.
2: That was the urban word of the day. Now you know.
1: World Cup is here. Kicks off today. Mexico versus South Africa. It's going to be the first game today. Mexico's going to win. South Africa, I mean, you're here, so that's a bonus. Right, that's a win. You're here, but the reality is kind of feel like you're making up the numbers. This one, they don't have anybody like all of the teams. Even in some of these small teams, like we're going to go see Congo in a game. The DRC, they've got several players that play in the Premier League. The young, the smallest country, Curaçao. There's only one person that was born in Curaçao. Only one person. All the rest of them are Dutch, basically. Because Curaçao is part of, at one time with the Dutch colonies. But South Africa doesn't really have anybody that you're like, oh, I know who that person is, realistically. So Mexico is going to, I have a feeling they're going to light him up today. That's your first game that kicks off today in the World Cup. Excited. 323-538-2423 at Chad Benson Show is your X, your Insta right here on the Chad Benson Show. Coming up, hour number three of the program. More on the World Cup. I'm going to break down our chances, how far I think we can go, and who do I think is going to win it. A mathematician has done the numbers, and his pick is interesting. Very, very, very interesting. The latest on us apparently going to take the oil from Iran and go big. Talk a bit about that. The chaos in Belfast. We got that as well. We got your what's trending coming up. It's more about Epstein.
4: Oh,
1: horrible. 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If you miss any show, please grab the podcast. Hour number three straight ahead. Chad Benson Show.
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3: 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Northwest News.
4: Calling off another round of strikes in Iran, President Trump now says a deal to end the war could be signed as early as this weekend. And what makes this time different?
5: We will not have a nuclear weapon. They've agreed to that. There will be no, which is the whole reason, which is a big part of the reason.
6: Is that going to be your agreement, sir?
5: They will not only not have, they will not purchase, develop in any way, any shape, in any way, shape, or form, a nuclear weapon. They will not have a nuclear weapon.
4: Vance Bolter, the man charged with killing former Minnesota House Speaker Melissa Hortman and her husband, and wounding another Democratic lawmaker, State Senator John Hoffman and his wife, has changed his plea to guilty in his federal case as part of a deal with prosecutors to avoid the death penalty. U.S. Park Police investigating what it's calling vandalism after the numbers 86 and 47 were found marked in the grass on the National Mall, not far from the site of President Trump's UFC Freedom 250 event this weekend. This is ABC News. A trial is underway in Los Angeles for Jonathan Rendernecht, accused of starting what eventually grew into last year's deadly Palisades fire. Prosecutors claim Rendernecht wanted revenge. ABC News legal contributor Brian Buckmeyer.
7: With this defendant and the idea of setting the fire in a specific community that has high-income individuals and why he would do that, I think that lends itself to this is a thing that people can understand, can connect, can make sense of. And they can say, okay, you're isolated. You don't like a certain population of people. You are fascinated with fire. A person who has these connective tissues would do this.
4: Personnel are accounted for after a huge blaze at a Tracy, California medical manufacturing and distribution facility. Authorities issued respiratory alerts and blocked off roads impacted by the smoke south of Stockton. There is an existing red flag warning in California's Central Valley with temperatures in the 90s. The cause of the fire is under investigation. Dave Packer, ABC News.
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1: No more days and counting. It is finally here. It's the world's biggest sporting event, and it's coming to America. It's time to talk World Cup.
2: A ball! Oh, how about that?
3: 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Oh, what a goal! One of the greats!
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4: We haven't been able to control the play in midfield the way that Maradona has been able to do. And he's hoping England again.
5: Dola Montiel can win the World Cup for Argentina with this kick. Yes!
1: No more days. It's here, kids. It's here. The World Cup, the world's biggest sporting event, landing on our shores. I'm pumped and excited. Several stations across the nation listening to me. You guys are going to be hosting out there. It's like Seattle. Dallas, obviously. Obviously, Dallas. Going to be out there hosting it. It's going to be great. I'm going to be out there. It's going to be super exciting. Pretty excited about it. I'm pumped, but you guys know that. My first love. I always tell everybody. My first love was the game. Through my hellish childhood, and we've documented it. Don't need to relitigate and go over all that stuff that went on in my life as a kid. It was the thing that when I had the ball at my feet, when I was playing the game in between the lines, helped me. And I'm just so excited. I'm just over the moon. I was telling my buddy last night, it was like Christmas Eve. Even though the U.S. doesn't play till tomorrow, somebody texted and said, "Should you do the U.S. tomorrow?" I'm like, you know what? Maybe I will do a little bit more of the U.S. tomorrow on how far I think we're going to go. And the predictions that I'm going to give for the entire. I've given you the two games today. I think Mexico wins 2-0, 3-1, something like that today. And I wouldn't be surprised if it's a 1-1 or 2-2 draw between Czechia and South Korea in the other game. And Mexico kicks it all off for everybody. And they're playing at home, the Azteca. Canada, I believe, starts tomorrow as well. So, and Canada's got a good team. In fact, interestingly, about Mexico, I was sitting there last night breaking stuff down, saying to myself, self, what would our team look like if we had all of the players that play for Mexico who were born here and could play for us, as well as a few that play for Canada who were born here, how would our team look? The interesting thing is, and this is crazy, 15% of the team that will probably start and play for Mexico, so out of their roster, starting, would not only be eligible, they're American citizens first. Richard Ledenza, Richie, he is from Arizona, Phoenix. You got Julian Arojo from Lompoc. You got Obed Vargas from Anchorage, which is what? And Brian Gutierrez from Illinois, among others. And many of them have represented at the youth level the U.S. And there's that battle that goes back and forth, you know, as we try to flip them to us, they try to flip them. And we've got players, you know, from who are playing that were born in Europe, many of them to fathers who were stationed over there. So several players who could play for England, but chose us. Or played at a younger level for England or Germany or somewhere else and decided to play for us. So, kicks off tonight in earnest. Speaking of tonight, will we attack Iran? Again, yes, according to Trump earlier today.
6: It's one of those things. They have no defense. They can't do anything about it. The only thing.

0: call it nowadays. NBC had to get rid of it because it was bad for their reputation. But the you know, publicity that they have is incredible. It's almost like they're doing well, and they're getting decimated, just decimated, and they're dying to make a deal. They want to make a deal so badly. But, you know, you read the New York Times and you read the Wall Street Journal, which is so fake. Yeah, I mean, I know you guys own it, but it's a real piece of garbage. And you read the Wall Street Journal, it's like they did an editorial today about we're not hitting them hard enough. I mean, it's just not hitting them hard enough. We dropped $250 million worth of bombs on them last night. You know, the whole thing is crazy.
1: The whole thing is crazy. It's crazy. I can't believe how crazy it is. Never been crazier. We're bombing them, but we're not bombing them enough. And the reason he says that is because obviously they're not giving in. Inflation is going up. Oil prices are staying steady. He's trying to figure a way out of this damn thing. People are feeling it. He understands that, I think, and he's frustrated because he thought this was going to be easy. So what now?
0: But and they're really in submission. They just don't know it yet, okay, to be honest with you. They just don't know it yet. And we are talking to them and all. But, you know, look, my preference has always been take Cargill. And that's been, Brian knows that. I spoke to him a long time ago. Lawrence knows it. I spoke to him a long time ago. I said my preference would be that. I don't know that America has the stomach for it, to be honest with you. You know, make a fortune. But I don't know that America has the stomach. I think they'd like to see us come home.
1: Yes. Come home. We don't need to be there. It's that simple. And Cargill, which would put our men and women in serious danger and could potentially send oil through the roof, the numbers we have, you heard yesterday Zach Abraham, Chief Investment Officer, talk about it. The amount of numbers we pulled out in all our strategic reserves, but our commercial reserves, all of these things, they're dwindling fast. And despite him saying, well, we've taken 100 million barrels and done this, that, and the other, it is a fraction of what is needed. It is a fraction. And to a person, all of the big oil execs say this is going to get much worse. Much, much worse. And no, there is no appetite for this. There isn't. There wasn't before this. And there sure in the hell isn't any now.
0: But we did it with Venezuela. Venezuela's worked out great for everybody. We've taken millions and millions of barrels of oil out of Venezuela. We brought them to Houston and various other places, Louisiana, where it, you know, refineries that we have that are incredible. They're going 24 hours a day, making a fortune. And, you know, I like that in this case, too. But I'm not sure that right. America has a long time. You know, it's a little longer process, something that's a guarantee if I want to do it.
2: Mr. President.
0: But I'm not sure the country has the appetite for it. Does that make sense to you?
2: I understand what
0: as
2: you...
0: As good as it is. By the way, as good as it is, that's always been my number one thing. But as good as it is, I'm not sure the country has the appetite for it. And that's okay. I understand that.
1: They don't. We don't. Because we don't know what the hell we're doing there. Why are we there? Well, because they're going to get a nuclear weapon. They weren't going to get a nuclear weapon. They weren't. According to our intelligence. Well, I don't believe our intelligence. Okay. Well, then who do you believe? I believe Trump. All right. There you go. And you heard him in there. The Venezuela thing is a big deal. That's an ego boost for him. I know the country doesn't feel like they have the appetite. They don't have the appetite for it. All these papers write negative things. Some of them absolutely write ridiculously negative things on purpose, and they omit stuff. But a lot of them, what they're reporting is real. Because you don't like it doesn't mean that it's a lie. Because what you want to tell everybody to believe doesn't jive with reality. And so you get upset about that. It's about the economy. It's that simple. The economy is struggling. Everybody recognizes that. Got the numbers, the wholesale numbers, went over them. They aren't great. They're worse than the, you know, CPI numbers, the inflation numbers yesterday. Now that

0: domino effect that we talked about is starting to happen. And the thought process of going in and taking Karg Island. Is anybody else, I'm going to throw this out there, a little conspiracy just for everybody. Does anybody else find it weird that yesterday and the day before, big hearings about Epstein, right, including Bill Gates yesterday, and then Maggie Haberman, Jonathan Swan and them have their book coming out, but excerpts coming out about their book, about the big meeting that went down in the Situation Room about Epstein, what to do, how to go about doing it, and J.D. Vance apparently panicking and, you know, thoughts of giving Ghislaine essentially a pardon of some sort, having her do an interview with Tucker maybe, and then getting mad at Tucker and everybody else for going, hey, hold on, you told us you were going to do all... Oh, just weird. I mean, I'm just saying, does anybody else find it just a bit strange? Maybe I'm wrong. Maybe you're wrong, Chad. You don't know. You don't know because you're a fool. Just put it out there. 323-538-2423 at Chad Benson Show is your X, your Insta. All the other things. Love hearing from each and every one of you. Coming up, a little What's Trending. But first, Omaha Steaks. 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
0: Going up an Artemis 3 Sausage Fest. Chad. Grand Platner. I love this as my favorite little headline. Carmelo Anthony reveals a new mugshot. That's not, they took a new mugshot. You don't reveal a new mugshot. That seems like you're revealing like you have a new album coming out. It's not the way that works. World Cup, Mexico, kicking off today. I don't know if you're aware of that. Over to Google. Google. Number one trending thing. I don't know if you guys are aware of this. The Knicks. Followed by the World Cup. World Cup is in several different things broken up here. World Cup, FIFA World Cup, World Cup 2026, FIFA World Cup 2026, Mundial. That's the way that works right there. Because there's so many different ways you can type it in. Portugal, Nigeria. Cristiano Ronaldo. Postal voting. They will not deliver mail ballots for states that don't hand over voter... Was it the voter list? Okay. And finally, over to X World Cup, New York Knicks, Uganda. 323-538-2423 at Chad Benson Show is your X, your Insta, and everything else right here in the Chad Benson Show. Thune, Belfast, Racism, Keir Starmer, Dan Rather, Erdogan, IRGC, Hegseth. Lots of World Cup. Just tons of World Cup. Crimea. Prime Minister. Inflation. All things trending in the magical world of X. It's coming home. It's coming. I'm excited for the World Cup. I am. I'm not going to lie. I've already planned today what it looks like. Getting my snacks ready. Getting ready to come home after my midday show. Plop down. Everything ready. So excited. I was telling my buddy yesterday. I said, this is like, for us, it's our Christmas Eve. Right? But we've got 5.5 weeks of Christmas after this. So I'm pumped. Today's game, obviously, Mexico, South Africa, Czech Republic, or that's how they say to say it, is even though it's called Czechia, the players are like, it's the Czech Republic and South Korea. So pumped about all of this. I woke up this morning and I was playing Waka Waka. You know the Waka Waka song? It's a song that is from the South Africa World Cup, but it's still the best of all the World Cup songs. So... it is going down, kids. I'm pumped. I'm excited. We'll talk a little bit more about that. We got a bunch of other stuff. Latest in Belfast. What's going on over there, among other things. This is the Chad Benson Show.

0: This is your Tech It Out Minute with Mark Saltzman.
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1: Rage culture! Rage! We talked about it in the first hour. I thought we'd revisit it. A lot of you texted in and tweeted about rage culture, right? You know, this thing that we are living in that is ridiculous. Social media plays a massive part in this. And I get stuff every day where people are like, let me show you, Chad, all the things you're missing out, how bad it is, how evil it is everywhere, etc., etc. Aren't you raging? And I'm like, no. What's the truth about all of these things? Are these incidents and situations that happened horrible? Of course they are. But notice that you're only getting a certain thing on your algorithms that get sent to you. Notice that. Okay? And I got this morning from somebody.
2: White people are not safe in the countries that they built. Let's just look at the track record so far. You have Henry Nowick, murdered by a brown person that cops didn't want to question. Irina Zarutska, murdered by a black with a legal and mental history that should have already had him behind bars. Austin Metcalf, murdered by a black kid raised with YN mentality, thinking that violence is the de facto way to convey your emotions. Lakin Riley, murdered by an illegal who should have been deported long before he had the chance to encounter Lakin. Logan Federico, murdered by a black career criminal with nearly 40 prior arrests. White people have been so afraid of getting called racist that now they're becoming tallies for the same statistics that make people become racist. And no, I'm not saying to demonize all people of color, but this broken system where we can't hold people accountable if their skin color is a certain complexion needs to go before this country turns into the same hellhole that a lot of these people's families fled from.
1: Rage! No, not rage. What's happened in places is awful. What countries have allowed to happen in their countries? We talked about it yesterday, right? This suicidal empathy where you allow large swaths of people, you know, because you're empathetic, to move in from war-torn areas, and then they come in, and what happens? They decide, we're not going to assimilate. You're not going to force us to assimilate. We're going to live our own lives. And lo and behold, we get incidents that are horrific and horrible. We get people to get frustrated and angry. It becomes the perfect storm, and the government just sits back and does what? That's a governmental thing. And yes, if you move somewhere, and you're going to go to somebody's country, you go. You become part of that country. Not saying give up America or whatever, but you become, you assimilate. But the rage, because it's all about getting you to become emotional. And right now, what do we have going on? You had a perfect storm in Ireland, based on the horrific attack from the other night. And you've got people out rioting who are angry, and arguably the most scary portion of it all is young men who do not think they have a future and think that their government has sold them out.
3: There's been a second night of violent protests in Belfast in Northern Ireland. Crowds of young men clashed with police, throwing rocks and bottles. Police say protesters have been trying to reach a hotel they believe was housing immigrants. And disturbingly, earlier this week, some went door to door in a local street looking for foreigners and torching homes. And Elon Musk has been accused of trying to whip up violence by sharing lists on X of locations where protests could take place and retweeting a message from a far-right politician with a message, millions must go.
1: Ooh, and we'll get to that in a second. But this all comes after a horrific attack that was caught on camera of a Somali man trying to, by all accounts, looks like behead an Irishman. And because of that, you've got people that are pissed and angry, and they've taken to the streets.
4: Is beheading an alien culture?
5: Well,
0: Look, we need to let the criminal justice process...
4: No, I've just said, I've moved you globally. Mr. Benn, yes. I have moved you away from that. I've specifically said that. We're not talking about the United Kingdom. Globally, is beheading an alien culture?
0: Well, seeking to behead an individual is absolutely abhorrent.
4: And is it an alien culture?
0: I think from all countries would condemn it. The point I was trying to make...
4: So it is an alien culture, Mr. Benn.
0: Hang on. The point I was making in the House of Commons, and the reason I picked up on the point, alien, the wording alien culture, is that... what is that saying about, say, people who come from a particular country in another part of the world? Because perhaps we'd like to contrast one individual who appears to have come from Sudan originally engaged in this terrorism.
4: Well, I've tried not to speak about that because I want to talk more globally, sir. Is it now, ask for the fourth time, is beheading an alien culture, Mr. Benn?
0: It is abhorrent, and of course it is. It's a terrible thing to do.
4: It is or it is not?
0: It is alien to all right thinking people.
1: But you've got a person there, right? So as a member of parliament who is trying to do everything they can to say what everybody should say. Cutting somebody's head off is vile, evil, and disgusting. It should be alien to all of us. But because of their suicidal empathy, this is what you get. And then, of course, you get what? Politicians who think, hey, I got to come out and say the right thing. And, you know, we go the two-tiered justice system and all of this stuff that we've seen. And then Elon comes out. And, of course, they're all pissed off at Elon because Elon, yes, is he saying things? Is he putting things out there on X? And what have we talked about with X? X punches above its weight when it comes to influence. There's no doubt. The algorithms now, TikTok, Insta, Facebook, all of that, YouTube, those algorithms are feeding the outrage.
5: You know, here's Musk weighing in on an incident in Belfast. The incident is real. It happened. Of course, people are angry, but you don't need to incite violence. You don't need to whip people up. And he's very, very powerful.
6: Mike. Well, I want to know what this harmful content is that the government are going to tighten up on now. What they really mean is, please don't show pictures of this horrific incident which has happened in Northern Ireland because people are going to get upset about the alleged perpetrator of the incident.
7: Let's say it's not the picture. Let's say it's the person who says, if an African tries to behead you, don't look angry, don't be Islamophobic. Let's say it's something very, very... aggravational like that. Yeah. What if it's that?
1: And see, once again, Mike Berry there, who's, you know, opinion guy, he's a journalist. He's just like, I'm glad he brought it up because everybody tiptoes around it. There's a difference between being outraged for the sake of being outraged, picking and choosing based on I'm trying to get views, likes, clicks, and I want people to be angry because it's just easier to make you angry and to get you to pay attention. And what ends up happening, though, is we do need to address some of these things. The problem is when you get to the point where outrage drives everything, it becomes an all or nothing thing. It becomes a culture battle. It becomes a battle where it's about winning an argument more than going, okay, what is going on here and how do we fix the problem?
6: Well, I don't think it is. I think they're talking about the original footage. And in this day and age, you're going to get footage of horrific incidents all over the place. I mean, frankly, Elon Musk is raising questions in this country, which our MPs should be raising about the way society is reacting
5: it's
6: to
5: not,
6: a massive
5: he's weighing
6: influx
5: in
6: of
5: like
6: people.
5: A he's no. weighing in like a massive bully, to a place he doesn't live
6: he's
5: in.
6: He's not to me. Not to me. I'm sorry. I'm grateful.
7: You're doing
6: to
7: some of that is incendiary, some of that?
6: I'm grateful to anybody who observes British society and points out some huge failings in the way this country is run, in the way it's going, in the way that sometimes this expression, diversity is our strength, is being manipulated to change the values of our country.
7: Let me speak.
1: Yeah. Diversity, we've talked about this, is not the strength that the left in particular wants you to make it think it is. Diversity is, it's going to fail. It is. It's going to fail. commonality is the strength. You being, you know, worshiping a different god, or, you know, you being black or what. That diversity, if we're all pulling in the same direction, though, right? We all want success. We all want to see our kids do great. We all want to be able to afford life. That kind of diversity when it comes to, you know, whether you're gay or straight or anything, that's fine. But when I'm pulling in this direction and you say, I want nothing to do with your culture, I don't want to participate in your culture, that is the issue right there. That is absolutely the issue. And we've seen it. But governments have allowed it to happen. And then you start throwing in algorithms and everything else, and you wonder why people get pissed and angry. And most people aren't interested in trying to find a solution. Sweden's solution is, you've come here from Somalia, Sudan, wherever, a war-torn area, and you want to come to this country. Okay, fine. Now, you're going to participate, or else you're out of here. You're going to become Swedish as far as, hey, I'm here. This is the people who are offering me, you know, sanctuary, and they're giving me an opportunity to have a life that is different from the other place that I lived where it was war-torn in hell. And look, there's bigger discussions to why some of these places are war-torn in hell that we could absolutely have. But that being said, Sweden has said, you're going to either do this or you're out of here. And giant swaths of what they call estates or flats that are predominantly African and Muslim in nature. Guess what they do if they start to build their own world there where they participate not in Swedish culture and assimilate? They either ask you to leave, but they also knock down all the buildings and force people to go elsewhere, not break up families. But yeah, we're not going to have 4,000 people here that don't want anything to do. That sounds harsh. No, that's trying to find a solution. But they're at the point now, along with several others, that are saying, look, we're going to pay you to leave. You don't want to be a part of it. What you want is our safety. What you want is our money and opportunity. You don't want to be part of the community. You don't want to be part of the culture. You do not want to assimilate. You want to continue to do the things you've done in your country that you think are fine, but you just want to do them here. And we're not going to allow that. We're not. But to find solutions, people aren't interested anymore because the outrage works better. Right now, trending on X, racism. Okay, so you click on this, and where does it take you? Ann Coulter was something. This, oh my God, look at this, you know, and it's the same thing we just kind of got. Just more of the stuff about, you know, Carmelo Anthony, Belfast last night, people screaming at white people because it works for likes and clicks. It does nothing when it comes to trying to get to the bottom of something or learning the truth. Let me know what you think. 323-538-2423 at Chad Benson Show is your X. That is your Insta and everything else. We're going to wrap it up straight ahead. But first, more capital. With all the chaos, with all the craziness, with all the lunacy going on, wouldn't you think to yourself, you know what, I'd like to know what's going on with our buddy Zach over there at Bulwark and what they can do to help you when it comes to your retirement, when it comes to your investments. 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

0: wrapping it up. One of the anthems for the World Cup, which kicks off. Some of you are listening to this maybe a little bit later. It's already started. Players to look for today. You're going to watch some of the games. You have a chance. Buddy out there in Jacksonville just hit me up on the old interwebs. Said, man, Curaçao looks fun. I said, they're going to be a lot of fun. They are. Be a lot of fun. But today you've got Mexico. Mexico's got some, they've got some studs. They're not great. But as a team, they're good. And they've got some players. Raul Jimenez is a bit of a stud. Gilberto Mora, Santiago Jimenez, both of them are good. Edison Alvarez from Fenerbahce plays over there. So they've got some players. I mean, I think they're going to do well tonight. I think they win, like I said, I think 3-1, 2-0, they beat South Africa. Then the game later on is going to be very interesting. Son Heung-min, who plays now for the LAFC, I think, or LA Galaxy, one of the two, played for Tottenham. He's a stud for South Korea. You got Kim Mae-jae and Lee Kang-in, who both play in Europe. One plays for Munich, the other one plays for Paris Saint-Germain, and they actually play. They're going to be interesting. And then for the Czechs, they're big, they're strong. Tomáš Souček, Patrik Schick. These are all guys who are world-class players, so this is going to be fun start to the World Cup. There's no doubt this is going to be absolutely a good time as it kicks off. Now, we play tomorrow against Paraguay, and tomorrow I'm going to break it down for us who we should be looking out for, who might become a household name, and who do I think is going to win the World Cup. How far do I think we are going to get, which is a... interesting thing, because I've seen, it's funny to watch people, you know, again, your handicap and stuff, you don't know, but it is fun to watch everybody try to figure out, you know, like, how good are we, how bad are we going to be? It's just, it's very interesting indeed. 323-538-2423 at Chad Benson Show. That is your X, that is your Insta, YouTube, Facebook, and everything else right here on the Chad Benson Show. Another solid, fun show today. Man, this week has flown by. Obviously, the World Cup kicks off. I'm excited. Have you heard? Also, what's the next move? Looks like Trump is ready to go in and, I guess, tear it up when it comes to Iran. Take Karg Island. Who knows what that is going to look like or how that is going to go down. There's a lot of frustration, though, in this, because he sees inflation, he sees the economy, he understands the frustration people are having, and Iran doesn't seem to want to give. So this is going to be an interesting few days, but you guys have a blessed and amazing rest of your old. I see you Friday, Thursday. We'll do it again tomorrow. As always, night-night, Jack.
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2: ABC News, I'm Dave Packer. An apparent de-escalation in the war with Iran. President Trump calling off strikes and claiming a deal could be signed this weekend.
3: Most importantly, we have a deal that Iran will never have a nuclear weapon, which was the whole purpose of what we had to go through to get this. So it was a big, very big thing.
2: President Trump has nominated Jay Clayton to be his new Director of National Intelligence. Clayton's the U.S. Attorney for the Southern District of New York. The nomination comes after Trump selected Bill Pulte to serve in the role as an acting capacity. His lack of experience caused an uproar on Capitol Hill. Fire officials in Northern California say high winds, high temperatures, and low humidity all made fighting a massive medical warehouse fire very difficult. The 1 million square foot facility about 60 miles east of San Francisco was completely destroyed. The cause is unknown. Those officials also say there that the building sprinklers were not working and the water supply was limited. This is ABC News. Police are warning about criminals recruiting teenagers online to carry out violent crimes, including murders, bombings, and abductions. ABC's Aaron Katursky reports.
4: Anneli Berg's 16-year-old son, Rio, was a victim.
5: Still hard to believe.
4: In 2025, he was on his way home when a hooded stranger came up from behind, pulled a gun, and opened fire, killing young Rio, who was not the intended target. Police say the gunman was no professional assassin, but a fellow teen, recruited for the job online by a gang.
5: The kids do the dirty work for them, and then they just throw them away.
4: The 16-year-old hitman in this case was immediately caught, convicted, and sent to prison. So it's two young lives wasted. Police say this online recruitment trend is spreading and should be a wake-up call for parents.
2: A collaboration between Visa and OpenAI will allow ChatGPT to shop and make transactions on users' behalf. Visa says it plans to have safeguards to prevent overspending and authorized purchases. Dave Packer, ABC News.
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0: From the City of Angels near the Pacific Ocean, good morning, good evening, wherever you may be across the nation, around the world. I'm George Norrie. This is Coast to Coast AM. Later tonight, Planet X, Giants, and the Riddle of the Sphinx. We've got it all for you tonight. Here's what's happening. President Donald Trump claimed that the U.S. just made a great settlement of the war with Iran, subject to the finalization of documents. The president said he expects a signing to occur over the next few days, repeating similar claims he has made numerous times over the course of this war. The Strait of Hormuz, the vital oil shipping route that has become a major choke point during the war, will be reopened as soon as the deal is signed. But the Iranians say no deal yet. Here's Tom Danheiser with more. It's confusing, Tommy.
1: Well, it is. Well, U.S. President Donald Trump has claimed that a deal with Iran is nearly complete and could be signed in Europe as soon as this weekend, raising hopes of a breakthrough after months of military tensions, diplomatic standoffs, and fears of a wider regional conflict. Speaking to reporters at the Oval Office, Mr. Trump said Vice President J.D. Vance is expected to attend a signing ceremony in Europe and suggested that negotiation had reached their final stage. The U.S. president later declared during a tele-rally that the United States had effectively ended the war with Iran, claiming Tehran had agreed never to possess nuclear weapons. President Trump said the agreement goes beyond preventing Iran from developing nuclear weapons and would also prevent Tehran from purchasing them. He described the provision as a key U.S. demand that was added during the negotiations. The president also revealed that he had spoken with leaders from Qatar, the UAE, Saudi Arabia, Bahrain, Kuwait, and Pakistan as diplomatic efforts intensified. However, Iranian officials have disputed reports that a final agreement has been reached. Foreign Ministry spokesperson Esmail Baghaei said suggestions of a completed deal were merely speculation and insisted that Tehran has not yet taken a final decision. Iran also confirmed that Qatar and Pakistan remain actively engaged as mediators between the two sides. Meanwhile, Iran has declared the Strait of Hormuz completely closed to all commercial shipping and oil tankers, threatening to target any vessel that attempts to pass. The military directive came in response to fresh U.S. airstrikes against Iran military targets, despite Iran's closure declaration. The U.S. military confirms that some maritime traffic is still pushing through the waterway.
0: Thank you, Tom. Iran better come to the bargaining table pretty soon. A study of 2,044 older adults in Japan found that lower blood vitamin C levels were linked to less brain tissue and weaker structural network patterns, even after accounting for age, diabetes, smoking, and other lifestyle factors. Researchers scanned participants' brains using MRI and measured vitamin C directly from blood samples, not dietary estimates, making the findings more reliable than most prior nutrition and brain studies. Vitamin C was linked to all three clusters of the brain's default mode network, a system tied to memory, self-awareness, and cognitive function that is often disrupted in Alzheimer's disease and depression. Take your vitamin C. A pet food recall has been expanded in the U.S. to include a product with a potential vitamin deficiency, which could affect neurological functions in cats and dogs. According to a notice from the FDA, Go Raw, the company, is expanding a voluntary recall originally issued in February to include an additional lot of Steve's Real Food chicken recipe fried and has potentially low levels of thiamine, also known as vitamin B1. Let's check in with food safety coach Jeff Nelk. And Jeff, I'm pushing you into the pet industry now.
2: You're right. The thiamine and the deficiency, the B1 that you were talking about, over a period of time results in neurological dysfunction. So if you have pets that have been on this product for a while and you notice any mobility issues, they're falling a lot, they're having maybe slight seizures or signs of weakness, they certainly should bring their pets to the vet for a quick review. And for those of you that want to speak to the company directly, you can reach them at 801-432-7478. And if you want to email them, cs@goraw.com.

0: debut in a testament to the tech mogul's influence and people's belief in his business vision. He is a genius. SpaceX confirmed its IPO price was set at $135 a share and that it would sell for more than 555 million shares, according to a company statement. That means SpaceX could raise around $75 billion from its offering, putting its valuation at $1.77 trillion. Amazing. And here's Kevin Randall, the retired Army Lieutenant Colonel, with his weekly report on what's in the sky. Hi, Kev.
1: Hi, George. How you doing?
0: Okay. Looking forward to your report.
1: Well, I've been going through the information in the last UAP data dump. I made a quick survey of that material. Many of the documents released this go-around had originally been classified as secret, with a few formerly classified as top secret. I mention this because of the decades-long denial that there were hidden and highly classified files is proven false. Many of the documents were already in the hands of UFO researchers. But as a single example, there was a classified document that mentioned a sighting from Kansas City on January 6, 1950. The object was in sight for about 25 minutes. Hovered several times and eventually disappeared. Now, it's not a spectacular sighting because the UFO was described as a glowing orb that had a periodic flashing red light in the center. And I mentioned this simply because it was mentioned in the latest data dump. I found it in the Project Blue Book files and it was written off as Venus. Again, I'm reminded of the old lawyer's trick of burying the opposition in paperwork as a tactic that is not geared for disclosure, but for distraction. On a more interesting note, David Grush, in an interview just days old, said that the revelations about UFOs were 60 to 90 days away. He said that he was confident that the U.S. government was about to release solid evidence of alien visitation. He said these new revelations won't be limited to sighting reports and photographs, but will include evidence of recovery of physical craft and biological materials. As I've reported in the last few weeks, there are hints from some of the highly placed but unidentified sources that President Trump's speech on the topic has already been prepared and will be given in July. And I have to wonder if the delay is to gauge the reaction of the general public to Steven Spielberg's disclosure day. If the reaction is negative, meaning that something similar to the reaction of Orson Welles' 1938 War of the Worlds broadcast, the tone of the speech might be more of the same that we've already had. Sightings that are interesting but have no obvious explanation. Sightings that could be misidentifications but don't lead to the alien visitation. Grush is basing his statements on what he'd been told by insiders. We have, over the last several months, learned the names of some of them, such as Christopher Mellon and Eric Davis. I posted a list of 12 to 13 crash retrievals to my blog months ago. This was based on things that Grush had said, some of the contacts and rumors of other crashes that he knew about. Of course, we only need reference or evidence from one of those to prove the case. I also note here that Grush suggested full disclosure would result in a paradigm shift in our worldview. There could be severe negative consequences to such a revelation, which might cause caution on the part of those who hold that information. And I would think that if people took a moment to think this through, they would realize we've been dealing with this for three quarters of a century and has not affected our lives. Learning that some UFOs or alien craft doesn't change that. They have not attempted to make contact with or interfere with our world. The revelation that some UFOs or alien craft will not change any of that. In other words, there should be no panic. This has been the excuse for withholding the data, but does not work in the world today. We'll just have to wait for the president's speech to see what it says. And that's what we have for tonight, George.
0: All right, my friend, we'll talk to you next week. That's Kevin Randall. In a moment, Stephen C. Meyer joins us. The doctor is going to talk about Return of the God Hypothesis and his film, The Story of Everything, in just a moment on Coast to Coast AM. 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

0: And welcome back to Coast, George Norrie with you. Dr. Stephen Meyer back with us, director of the Center for Science and Culture at the Discovery Institute in Seattle, Washington. He received his PhD in the philosophy of science from the University of Cambridge, former geophysicist and college professor, and has authored the New York Times bestseller, Darwin's Doubt, The Explosive Origin of Animal Life and the Case for Intelligent Design. He also wrote The Return of the God Hypothesis, and his film is called The Story of Everything. Stephen, welcome back to the show. How have you been?
1: I've been very well, George, and it's awfully kind of you to have me come back.
0: We think the world of you, my friend.
1: Well, thank you very much. It's been a pleasure. I think this might be my third time, so I'm grateful for the chance to talk with you again.
0: What have you been up to?
1: Well, we've had a good run with this film you just mentioned. It was we were offered a 7-night opening, and the film was held over for an additional week in theaters, and then an additional week beyond that, and then just today we've had it open on Amazon Prime for streaming release. So I've been doing a lot of interviews telling people about the film, and we've gotten a very good response so far.
0: It's one of the few films out there, Stephen, that tries to explain how this all started.
1: That's exactly the point. It's weave several elements together, some absolutely beautiful visuals of deep space and the inner workings of the cell, but with some fantastic storytelling about the major discoveries of the last century that have taken place in science that have led many scientists to reconsider and even reaffirm belief in God as a result of scientific discoveries. That is to say, because of, not in spite of, things that science has been discovering. And I think the third element is that there's a kind of very persuasive testimony from leading scientists that gives the film not only a good story, but also a kind of persuasive argument. So you've got visuals, argumentation, and story all woven together, I think, very nicely. The producers did a fantastic job.
0: Stephen, I've been on a mission over the past couple of years to talk about the Big Bang and how things started. How things
1: Excellent.
0: Started from nothing, and I can't get an answer, and it's driving me crazy.
1: Well, right, it's kind of a mystery for a lot of people, because the best physics that we have, two lines of evidence, one from observational astronomy, and secondly, a series of developments in theoretical physics, both point back to a definite beginning to matter, space, time, and energy. That is to say, everything that is in our universe. And so the question is, how do you explain the origin of such a thing from any entity within the universe? You can't really do it before the beginning of the universe, or separate, independent of our universe. There was no matter to do the causing. So a standard materialistic scientific explanation is not going to get the job done. Before there was physics, you can't invoke physics to explain, you can't invoke the laws of physics to explain the origin of the physical world. So it seems to require some sort of an explanation that points to some sort of transcendent entity, something outside matter, space, time, and energy, which is also powerful, appears to require volition, because things come into existence at a particular point in time. And another thing that we've discovered is that the universe was, as the physicists put it, finely tuned from the very beginning of the universe, suggesting that transcendent volitional agent was also intelligent. And when you get that far, you begin to paint a picture of an entity that has exactly the attributes that traditional theists, Jews and Christians, for example, have ascribed to or believed are possessed by God Almighty. So it looks, this is why I call it the return of the God hypothesis. The science is pointing to the need for a kind of God-like being to create and to explain the origin of the universe as a creator.
0: Looking forward to your answers tonight, Stephen. Let's go back to the story of everything. It's got a little Stephen Hawking into it, but tell us the premise of the film.
1: Yeah, absolutely. The story of everything is in the title, is a bit of a nod to a wonderful biographical picture about Hawking's life that was called The Theory of Everything. The leading scientists, the leading physicists have been trying for quite some time to develop one single law of physics that would subsume all the other laws, so that we would have one single law that could explain everything. That, alas, has not been a successful research program, but it was part of what consumed Hawking in his life's work. He was also very intrigued with this issue of the beginning of the universe. In the 1960s, when he was doing his PhD thesis at Cambridge University, he first had the diagnosis of ALS, the Lou Gehrig's disease. And at one point, he was so discouraged by that, he thought he might quit his studies, but he was encouraged to press on, and he did. It's a very heroic story. And one of the things he developed in his PhD thesis was essentially a proof of the beginning of the universe called the singularity theorem. And he developed that further with work he did after his PhD up until 1972. But the more he reflected on that, he was philosophically uneasy about the idea of a beginning. It seemed to point to the need for an external creator. And so he spent much of the rest of his career looking for an alternative explanation for the origin of the universe. He developed something called quantum cosmology, which I can tell more about if you like. But I've shown in my book, Return of the God Hypothesis, that though this alternative model attempted to get around the need for a beginning to the universe and therefore an external creator, for other reasons, it seemed to require the need for an external creator. Hawking seemed to depict the origin of matter, space, time, and energy coming out of a kind of mathematical equation or mathematical law. It had no physical extent. It was a purely conceptual idea giving rise to everything that we see physically, which, as another physicist pointed out, seemed to point to the need for a mind predating the origin of the material universe. So even Hawking's attempt to get around the idea that a beginning pointed to God seemed to come to the same conclusion, albeit on different grounds.
0: If there was a beginning, Stephen, what was before the beginning?
1: Well, that's really the deep question that everyone struggles with, because we're also talking about the beginning. Part of the beginning is the beginning of time and space. So we can't really talk about something that preceded the origin of the universe, at least on our timeline. It would either have to be something that is occupying a different temporal plane, or maybe a being that is outside time and space. And this is, of course, something that's long been affirmed by traditional theists, Jews, and Christians about God himself, that in the Hebrew Bible, in the famous passage where Moses encounters God at the burning bush, and he asks, who should I say is sending me to confront Pharaoh? And God's answer is, I am that I am. And he gives a name that implies that he's an eternal, timeless being that is not bound or constrained by our time. And oddly, that seems to be the kind of entity that's needed to explain the origin of our universe and its temporal beginning and the time that we experience in our universe. So the evidence we have of a beginning seems to point to the need for some kind of causal actor who lies outside of our normal time and space domain.
0: Stephen, I don't seem to subscribe to the theory of the Big Bang. I don't think something blew up from nothing. What do you think?
1: Well, I think the evidence is pretty strong that there was a temporal beginning to the universe and that our universe has been expanding outward. I think one thing that is a confusing thing to a lot of people in the way scientists talk, they think that the scientists are saying that the Big Bang caused the origin of the universe, when in fact, when scientists talk about the Big Bang, they're really talking about not the first cause, but the first effect, namely that there was a first effect, there was a beginning, and that requires then something beyond the material universe to explain that temporal origin. So the Big Bang itself as a term was coined by an astrophysicist named Sir Fred Hoyle, who was a very strident scientific atheist early in his career. And he coined the term Big Bang to stigmatize the idea that the universe had a beginning. And the term ended up sticking. And I think it's created a lot of confusion for some people. And maybe is some of the reason that some people reject the idea. But I think the core idea that the universe had a beginning is well attested by a number of lines of evidence in observational astronomy, as well as developments in theoretical physics.
0: We'll be back in a moment with Stephen Meyer. His book is called Return of the God Hypothesis, His film is called The Story of Everything. We'll take calls with him next hour on Coast to Coast. Fascinating subject. Back in a moment on Coast to Coast AM.
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1: We're talking with Dr. Stephen Meyer. 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Have you listened in yet on the Paranormal Podcast Network? 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

0: Welcome back, George Norrie, with Dr. Stephen Meyer. Stephen, in your book, Return of the God Hypothesis, you have basically convinced everybody that there is indeed intelligent design, haven't you?
1: Well, I don't know if I've been convinced everybody, but I think the tide is turning in this debate. In the early 2000s, there was a very popular group of spokesmen for science called the New Atheists, who claimed that science properly understood undermines belief in God. And I think over the last 5 or 6 years, I think the influence of that group has waned considerably as it's become more and more apparent that the great discoveries of the 20th and 21st centuries are things that require evidence of a designing intelligence, and that the arguments of the New Atheists were really rather thin, and they didn't seem to really be paying attention to the biggest events and biggest discoveries of modern science.
0: Did your work convince you about intelligent design, or did you already believe that?
1: No, I encountered scientists who were some of the pioneers in thinking about this in our contemporary times. I attended a conference early in my career where there was a discussion of the origin of the universe and the origin of life. And the discussion was conducted by leading scientists in each case that had different points of view on that. Some of them were inclined toward a theistic view. Others were inclined toward a more materialistic atheistic view. And it appeared to me, listening to these discussions, especially about the origin of the universe and the origin of life, that the theistic friendly science seemed to have the upper hand in the discussion. The evidence, as we've been talking about, for a creation event seemed to point to the need for an external creator. The evidence for the fine tuning of the universe seemed to point to a transcendent fine tuner. And the thing that impressed me most was the evidence that the biologists were talking about, the discoveries that have been made about the inner workings of the cell. In Darwin's time, scientists thought that the interior of the cell was, as one scientist put it, a simple homogeneous globule of plasm. We thought of the simplest unit of life as a kind of enclosure of jello or goo. And what we've since found is that inside even the tiny recesses of the living cell, we have an exquisite realm of digital technology, information encoded in the DNA molecule and other similar molecules, and also little tiny miniature machines processing that information and expressing it to build yet other machines. So you have something like a hierarchically organized information storage, transmission, and processing system inside every living cell of every living organism. Bill Gates, the software mogul, has said that DNA is like a software program, but much more complex than any we've ever devised, suggesting that there needed to be a master programmer for life. Whenever we see information, especially in a digital or alphabetic form, we always know that it has come from a prior intelligence, whether we're talking about computer code or a paragraph in a book or a hieroglyphic inscription or information being transmitted across a radio signal. Information is a mind product. And so the discovery of information at the foundation of life and inside the tiny recesses of living cells points to the need for a prior master programmer or designing intelligence having played a role in the origin of life. And I think that's one of the key arguments that is persuading many people that there was an intelligent designer behind life. And so, yes, I do think that there's been a shift in the perception of the relationship between science and religious belief, in part because there is this powerful evidence of intelligent design that we're seeing in life and in the universe.
0: Stephen, wasn't the astrophysicist Fred Hoyle an atheist?
1: He was. He started his career as a rather strident atheist. Actually, there is a famous quote where he says, people are looking for something to give them comfort. And so when people like me come along and say that there's no evidence of God whatsoever, they get very upset. But then he later changed his own mind about his scientific atheism. He discovered something called the fine tuning of the fundamental parameters of physics that are necessary to account for the abundance of carbon and other large elements that are necessary for life. And there were so many of these parameters that had to be so exquisitely finely tuned. The collective probability of them was extremely small. And he finally came to the view that fine-tuning pointed to a fine-tuner. He was quoted as saying that a common sense interpretation of the evidence suggests that a super intellect, as he put it, has monkeyed with physics and chemistry, and that there are no blind forces to speak of in producing life. So, yeah, he had a major change of mind. And in the film, this is one of the things that I think makes the storytelling so compelling, is that the film looks at three great discoveries that have larger implications that are friendly to what I call the God hypothesis, theistic implications. They point to a transcendent, intelligent creator. And in each of the acts in the film, the one that addresses the discovery of the beginning of the universe, the one that that addresses the discovery of the fine-tuning of the universe, and in the act that addresses the discovery of the digital code inside living cells, we tell the story of scientists who have changed their mind about these big philosophical or religious or worldview questions. Many scientists who started out as atheists started out implacably opposed to the evidence for a beginning or the idea that there was evidence of design, and who changed their minds. And I think that's what's made the history of the last 100 years in science so interesting, is that most scientists at the beginning of the 20th century started out as pretty strident materialist or atheists, and many have had a change of mind because of, again, not in spite of, the evidence.
0: I've come to the conclusion, Stephen, that there's got to be some intelligent design behind this. There's just no way this is an accident. It's too orderly. It's too put together.
1: Well, exactly. You have the beautiful order of the cosmos. Sir Isaac Newton said of our solar system, just speaking of that in a portion of his work called The General Scholium to the Principia. It was his famous theological epilogue to the arguably one of the greatest works of physics ever written. And he said, this most beautiful system of sun, planets, and comets could only proceed from the counsel and dominion of an intelligent and powerful being with a capital B. So you're not alone in that conclusion, George. The great Sir Isaac Newton agreed with you expressed that in one of the greatest works of science ever written.
0: The big question, Stephen, is how did the intelligent design start?
1: How and when, I suppose. We have a pretty good idea of when, as far as seeing the history of the cosmos. When we've been talking about the evidence for a beginning, astronomers and astrophysicists have been able to date that beginning a very long time ago. We have a pretty good idea of when life arose. It's a little, the how question, we can see that an intelligent designer needed to be active to produce information. We know that the information and the kind of information we have in living cells is the same kind that always leads us to conclude there was a designing intelligence at work. It's very much like the digital code in software, the information that's stored in the DNA. But we don't know exactly how it was done, in the same way that we don't really know how our own creative intelligence works to produce software or a written text or a sonata or a beautiful poem. We can see the effects of intelligence without really knowing how mind interfaces with matter. And yet we know that it does, and we know the distinctive effects of the activity of minds. And so when we see those effects in nature, in things that we did not design ourselves, we're quite warranted in inferring that a great mind produced those, even if we don't know exactly how that mind did it.
0: Stephen, the universe is about 14 billion years old. Why can't it be 20 billion years old?
1: Well, that's an interesting question you raised, George, because the standard date is, you're right, 13.8 billion years old for the universe. Some of the new astronomical data coming in from the Webb telescope has been puzzling. It hasn't really challenged the idea that there was a beginning or the universe is expanding outward from the beginning, as astrophysicists have been saying for the last 100 years. But it has challenged our ideas about galaxy formation. They seem to have formed earlier than we thought they should have formed. And that suggests that either galaxies formed faster than we thought before, or perhaps the universe is even older to allow more time for that galaxy formation. So astrophysicists may be adjusting that accepted date for the origin of the universe at some point, but that's an open question in astrophysics. And so we'll have to stay tuned to see what they come up with.
0: But why did it start when it did?
1: Well, I don't think anyone has an explanation for that. If it started as an act of a divine creator, I think the only answer there is that it was the creator's good pleasure to do so at that point in time, or rather to create time and then to let it run in the forward direction. Again, we have this kind of strange mystery that both space and time were part of what was created. It wasn't that galaxies or elementary particles or plasma or atoms were created in pre-existing space and time. But according to Einstein's physics, the space and time were part of what was created and what is expanding. Space is expanding as in the forward direction of time. We're getting more and more and more of it all the time.
0: Does it frustrate you that we don't have the answers?
1: I am so intrigued with the many things that we've been able to figure out that it's, I think, just such a very exciting time to be a scientist and to be a philosopher, to be able to think about these deep questions. And I think there are some things that we'll have to leave alone, or we may never fully answer, especially when we think about, you know, these questions of what came before the beginning of time. How do you exactly get your head around that?
0: Yeah.
1: There's a passage in the Hebrew Bible that says, he has written eternity on their hearts, but they can comprehend it not. So it seems to be there's a suggestion even in the Holy Scriptures that there may be some things that we can never figure out. And yet we also, one of the great ideas that gave rise to modern science was that because our minds had been made in the image of the same rational creator who made the universe, that we are able to understand the universe, that it is intelligible, that there are principles of rationality at work within it. We describe them as the laws of nature, and we're able to understand those things because our minds are made in the image of the rational creator who gave us rationality and built that same rationality into nature. So our minds are attuned to what has been created. So there's so much that we can know. I think rationality is a huge gift, but the rationality seems to be bounded. There are some things that may lie beyond our human capacity to fully understand. And we're coming up against those kinds of paradoxes and feels like quantum physics, where we've got very strange results that have had physicists scratching their heads for over a century.
0: Well, it gets even stranger, Stephen, when you add in after-death studies and try to explain what happens when you die, why so many people believe in heaven and the afterlife.
1: Absolutely.
0: It is the whole thing is just strange, isn't it?
1: There's a colleague of mine who's a brain scientist, a neurosurgeon, Michael Egner, who has a wonderful book out called The Immortal Mind. And he might be a great guest on this program at some time. He's got a lot to say both about the immaterial nature of the mind and the way it interfaces with the material brain, but also he's working on doing a lot of work on these near-death experiences as well. And that's another area of fascinating active interest that also challenges materialism, I think.
0: Has the Catholic Church come out specifically to talk about the existence of the universe as it's tied into God?
1: Yeah, I think there's a long tradition in Catholic thought that suggests that science and religious belief are ultimately compatible. One of the recent popes, who was Cardinal Ratzinger, had a statement affirming the idea of intelligent design once he became pope. So I think I think many of the religious traditions are increasingly seeing that science is a friend to belief, not an adversary.
0: In your opinion, and I'm just tapping you for your opinion, before it all started, what was before?
1: My view is the mind of God. If you even look at that Genesis account, it talks about how the Spirit of God hovered over the waters of the deep. And there have been some Hebrew scholars and astrophysicists that have looked at those early verses and think that the word for waters is also consistent with something like the sort of early plasma state of the universe, which was disordered and became ordered as the result of the act of a designing intelligence. You asked for an opinion. Let's call that a speculation, but I think there's something there to explore.
0: But we'll really never get the answer to the Big Bang, will we?
1: Yeah, well, how would we? How would we know? I was interacting today on another podcast with a physicist who was talking about, well, we'll get an answer from physics. And we just need looking for an answer from physics. Well, how do you get an answer from physics as to where the whole physical world came into? There's no physics until you have a physical universe. So if you're talking about the origin of the physical universe, you're talking about the origin of physics itself, and you can't invoke physics to explain itself. You need something beyond the physical world to account for its origins. That's why I like to say, before the beginning of the universe, there was no matter to do the causing. So materialistic explanations are not going to be adequate.
0: Stephen, we're going to come back in a moment and take phone calls with you next from our incredible viewership and listeners. Stephen C. Meyer with us. His book is called Return of the God Hypothesis. His film is called A Story of Everything. We will be back in a moment with your calls on Coast to Coast AM.
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9: ABC News, I'm Dave Packard. A U.S. official saying it appears Iran has attempted to strike commercial ships transiting the Strait of Hormuz, adding U.S. forces shot down two Iranian one-way attack drones. Traffic flow through the strait continues. This is President Trump did an about-face. After threatening devastating strikes, he's now saying the U.S. and Iran are on the brink of a deal.
10: It'll be soon. Maybe this weekend.
9: Iran's Ministry of Foreign Affairs saying Iran has not reached a final conclusion. The man charged with killing former Minnesota House Speaker Melissa Hortman and her husband and wounding another Democratic lawmaker, State Senator John Hoffman and his wife, has changed his plea to guilty in his federal case avoiding the death penalty. Southwest Airlines responding after a report of a passenger plane making contact with a parked plane while taxiing at Greene International Airport in Rhode Island. The airline says they're investigating and have reaccommodated affected passengers. This is ABC News. About a year since some schools started banning cell phones, early evidence shows students starting to do better, and teachers noting improved social connections and fewer conflicts. ABC's Bethany Bronsilva has more.
11: The research is mixed so far. The largest study to date found that cell phone bans are very effective at reducing phone use during the school day, no surprise. But researchers didn't see immediate gains in test scores. But that said, a study from Florida found improvements in both attendance and academic performance after schools had time to adjust to the policy. And experts say that's an important point because educational gains often take longer to show up than behavioral changes.
9: A day before a court-ordered deadline to remove Donald Trump's name from the Kennedy Center, the Department of Justice filed a notice of appeal to challenge the ruling. Trump's name has already been removed from the Kennedy Center's website and its YouTube page, but remains on the building's facade. Dave Packer, ABC News.
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1: This hour we'll take your calls with Dr. Stephen Meyer about the story of everything when we come right back on Coast to Coast AM. Have you been on a cruise recently? 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

0: And welcome back, George Norrie, along with Stephen Meyer. Stephen, did your views change over the years, or have they always been the same?
1: I had a very long, somewhat tortuous conversion experience to religious belief. And so that was kind of the defining defining series of events for me in my young life. But the idea of intelligent design was really didn't play much of a role in my religious conversion. It wasn't until I encountered scientists talking about the interior workings of the cell, the DNA, the fine tuning, some of these things I've been talking about, that I began to realize that there was a scientific case for the existence of God. Many of the reasons that I came to faith had to do with were more matters of philosophical deliberation. So, yeah, there's been a development of my thought in roughly the same direction that's been taking place for a long time. But it was certainly not all. I started out very very skeptical about belief in God originally, and came to faith through two phases of deliberation, one philosophical and the other later scientific.
0: Was your metamorphosis one of kicking and screaming?
1: I had an occasion where I shook my fist at heaven, yeah.

0: matter in 100 years. I think maybe affected by the pervasive materialist nihilist worldview that you would encounter in among scientists or among professors, among teachers. I wondered if there was any kind of ultimate meaning to life. It seemed like there was just this routine, these things that we did over and over and again, and then we all died, and then that's the end. And so I was thinking, well, what possible achievement could I make? What could I spend my life on that would have any ultimate meaning or value if at the end of the day we all die and rot? I found that didn't seem like other kids at school were asking the same kind of questions. So I began to wonder if maybe there was something wrong with me for asking them. And I later learned they were philosophical questions. And I had a professor in college where I said, I wasn't insane. I was just a philosopher. And he laughed and said, well, you got to be careful. There's a fine line between philosophy and insanity. So, I had maybe overthought things a bit as a young person, but I found it's made me more able to relate to students in my teaching.
1: Didn't Albert Einstein go through a major change himself?
0: Well, that's one of the stories we tell in the film. Yeah, thanks for asking about that. He was came into the, as many scientists in the early 20th century, he assumed that the universe was eternal and self-existent. It did not need an external creator. He developed a new theory of gravity in 1915 called general relativity. And that theory implied that massive bodies literally curve space. And he realized that if his theory was true, and gravity was the only force in the universe, that all of the matter would have kind of congealed into one big glump, into a kind of black hole. And yet we don't live in that kind of universe. So postulated that there must be some sort of outward pushing force, which he called the cosmological constant. And that implied that the universe was expanding. And if it was expanding outward, it must have been expanding outward from some kind of a beginning. And so he didn't like that conclusion very much. So he gerrymandered his own equations, kind of fiddled with them to obscure the implication that of a beginning, and posited that the outward pushing force was occurring in just the right way so that it precisely balanced the inward pull of gravity. So the outward push and the inward pull were perfectly balanced, so he could depict the universe as existing in a kind of static state that was neither expanding outward towards an end nor did it have a beginning. But then later in the 1920s, the astronomers, in particular Edwin Hubble, at the Mount Wilson Observatory in Southern California, discovered the evidence of the expansion of the universe. And in the film, we have some really choice newsreel footage from 1931, where Einstein had gone out to California. He met Hubble and went to his giant telescope and looked out and saw for himself the evidence of the expanding universe. And then a couple of weeks later, he gave an interview to the New York Times, acknowledging that Hubble and his colleague, Professor Humason, had determined that the universe was in fact expanding outward from a beginning. And he acknowledged that later that his attempt to fiddle and gerrymander his own equations to obscure that reality was the greatest blunder of his life. So he completely changed his mind and ended up coming around to believing that there was in fact a creation event, a beginning to everything.
1: If we ever get the equipment to be able to see the first Big Bang, what would we see? What do you think it would look like?
0: That's a really good question. I think that the understanding now of theoretical physicists is that the let there be light phase came after an initial phase where there was a beginning. The universe began in a kind of plasma state, but it was much too hot to have formed discrete atomic structures. And it wasn't until it cooled after about 380,000 years that then light was emitted as a consequence of that cooling and the structure at the atomic and elemental level arose. So it's at the very beginning of the universe. I'm not sure what that plasma state would have looked like before visible light was emitted. So that's a great question. It's kind of hard to imagine because, of course, our visual apparatus depends upon light carrying information.

0: from the things that we see. So what would we see when there was no light to transmit images to our retina? I don't know what it would look like.
1: Let's go to the phones. Blake is with us in Tyler, Texas. Hi, Blake. Go ahead.
2: Hey, George and Stephen, thank you for taking my call there. And I just wanted to answer your question of what was before the beginning.
1: You can
2: before
1: do that?
2: The beginning.
1: What do you think?
2: Before the beginning was the end. Because God was from everlasting to everlasting. He was the great I Am, El Shaddai. And he had the universe is tuned up from not only the age that we know our universe as, but the myriad of universes that surround our universe and the universes that we are encapsulated in and the universes that are encapsulated in ours, explaining basically why the black hole is such an enigma, because you have light matter and you have dark matter, and the dark energy sets up this hypervalent bond. And we decided, as you know, as physicists, they say that the gravity has got to be so immense in these holes because we have such an attraction to them and light dips into them and stuff. But the actual reality is that valence bond, as soon as the matter goes into what the valence horizon is, then it turns into a hyper energy state that can imitate gravity at a level that makes you think what's underneath that outer bond of the black hole is actually the inside of another universe.
1: You follow him, Stephen?
0: Well, I follow part of it. The part that I am sympathetic to is the idea that before or independent of our universe, there is a being named God, or we call God, who would be outside of our time. The idea that God is the I Am that I Am, the eternal self-existent being that's not bound by time. I think that's the kind of entity that's needed to explain the origin of our universe and the beginning of time itself. The discussion about other universes is interesting because that's very current in physics today. There's a hypothesis called the multiverse that's often posited as a way of explaining the improbability of all the fine-tuning parameters that are necessary to make life possible in our universe. An interesting thing about the multiverse hypothesis is that it requires positing some sort of universe-generating mechanism or process. And the two main processes that have been proposed, one based on something called string theory and another one based on something called inflationary cosmology, both those processes themselves, physicists acknowledge, have to be exquisitely fine-tuned. So people invoke the multiverse to explain fine-tuning, but the processes that produce multiverses would have to be fine-tuned. And so you're right back to where you started. And so there may be other universes, but if there are other universes, they too would have required intelligent design.
1: What fascinates me also, Stephen, is the enormity, the size, the immense size of the universe. The structures are huge. When you add up all the stars, all the planets in the universe, not just our galaxy, we're talking about massive size. Where did that come from?
0: It's so hard to get your head around that, George. I completely agree. And the fascinating thing is we've only known about it for about 100 years. It wasn't until 1924 that a longstanding debate among astronomers was settled in favor of the idea that our galaxy is not the only one. Some astronomers thought that our galaxy was the only galaxy. And when Hubble discovered that with his telescope, he was able to get these beautiful images of other galaxies, and realized that when he was able to apply some new methods for measuring astronomical distances, these nebular structures were about, by as they were measured then, 900,000 light years from us, and the extent of the entire Milky Way galaxy was thought to be only 300,000 light years. He realized that, those aren't just gas clouds within our galaxy. Those must be structures beyond our galaxy. That was only in the mid-1920s that that debate was settled in favor of the idea that there are other galaxies. We now think there are, well, I used the incorrect figure in my book. I said 200 billion galaxies. That number has now been, I've had to correct myself. I've learned since that the new figure is about a trillion galaxies, about an order of magnitude more than even I had listed in Return of the God hypothesis. So it's an immense universe. It's hard to get our minds around that, the immensity of it all.
1: Really is. Next up, let's go to John in Wisconsin. Welcome to the show. Hi, John.
3: Hello, George. Hello, Steve. Several brief comments and a question, please. Since the beginning
0: yes,
3: of
0: please.
3: Time,
0: thank you.
3: People have been wondering what there was before the beginning of time. I believe that when we die, we will have the answers to everything. However, until we die, perhaps we're not supposed to know the answers because it could cause immense civil unrest. Steve, congratulations on your film. I encourage you and your colleagues to persevere and carry on. Here's my question. Do you think it's possible that we are not supposed to know the answers of the universe until we enter eternal life? And George, thank you for taking my call.
1: Thank you, John.
0: Yeah, as George and I were talking about in the last hour, I think there's many really profound things that we not only can know, but have come to know in this amazing scientific age in which we live. As I was just saying, we didn't know how big the universe was until 100 years ago. We didn't know that it was finely tuned until the 1950s and 60s. We didn't know about the digital information stored in the DNA molecule and the whole information processing system until the 1950s, 60s, 70s, 80s. We keep learning more and more about it. So I think human reason and scientific investigations are wonderful gifts, and they allow us to know things that I think probably in past centuries, people couldn't even imagine what we've come to know about life and the universe. But I do think there's a limit to human reason as well. We find that in the paradoxes of physics and philosophy and mathematics. And that's even intimated, as I mentioned, in the scriptures, in the Hebrew Bible. It says he has written eternity on their hearts, but they can comprehend it not. There are places in physics and in mathematics where the finite and the infinite intersect, and those intersection points always generate paradoxes. And I think those are places where human reason finds that it not so much breaks down; it's just up against a limit. And so I don't know if that's something that we're not supposed to know things beyond our finite realm, but there just certainly does seem to be a kind of limit to human rationality. Stephen Hawking used to say, "Well, you know, what's beyond the edge of the expanding universe?" Well, if space is expanding as the expansion goes, we can only imagine it's expanding into space, but that's not the right picture. It's space is expanding into what? We can't. He said it's like asking what's 10 miles north of the North Pole. So I think there are limits to human reason, and I thank you for pointing that out.
1: Steve, where do people watch The Story of Everything, the film?
0: Oh, thank you for asking, George. It's now out for streaming with Amazon Prime. It's just come out this week. So people can find out more about it, the film as well, at the website, thestoryofeverything.film, thestoryofeverything.film. 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
1: How long does it run?
0: We ran in theaters for 3 weeks, and it'll be up in streaming. As long as there's customer interest, it's going to be up on a number of other streaming platforms later in the summer as well.
1: Who narrates it for you?
0: There's no narrator. It's an interesting way that the producers did the film. They let the scientists tell the story. If your audience is familiar with The Big Short, the story about the financial meltdown crisis in 2008, they may remember the way in that case, it was the actors playing the key principals in the story, but they intercut the testimony of those different players and principals as played by those actors, and it created a really great pacing and intrigue. So this is a unique documentary in that there's no narrator, there's no host taking you on a journey. The scientists and the scholars themselves tell the story, and their testimony is intercut one after another to create a really dynamic kind of storytelling device. And I think it works. So I think people will enjoy it.
1: If you could get one answer to this perplexing question we've been trying to kick around tonight, what would that question be?
0: Well, I guess I would have to say I'm very curious as to how exactly the immaterial mind, of which we have so much evidence, our own conscious awareness, how it interfaces with the realm of the material brain. I often go into, when I get my eyes checked, I ask the optometrist to explain the way the eye functions and how the light passes from, you know, through the retina back to the optic nerve. And then one time I asked him, where's the picture? You know, where in my brain is the picture? And he says, no one knows that. That's consciousness. Consciousness is the mystery of our conscious awareness. How does that signal get translated into the images that we see? It's a profound mystery, the mystery of mind and matter, how they interact.
1: We'll come back and take final calls with Stephen Meyer in just a moment on Coast to Coast. His book is called Return of the God Hypothesis. You can find it for sure on Amazon. And the film we just talked about, The Story of Everything, on Amazon Prime. We'll be back in a moment with your calls on Coast to Coast AM.
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1: We'll be back in a moment with Stephen Meyer and take final calls with him as we talk about the story of everything right here on Coast to Coast. Next hour, Doug Elwald joins us to talk about Planet X, Giants, and the Sphinx on Coast to Coast. 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
2: I love being a Coast Insider. 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
3: Hey, this is Buck. I'm a Coast to Coast Insider, and I'll tell you what. 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Here in West Virginia, we get inundated with snow. But it doesn't matter as long as we have our provisions. 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

0: And welcome back, George Norrie, with Dr. Stephen Meyer and your final calls here on Coast to Coast. It's an incredible hypothesis, is it not, Stephen?
1: Well, absolutely. If you're talking about the God hypothesis, as I call it, I think it's incredible, but also well supported by the evidence in the different fields we've been talking about in cosmology, physics, and biology.
0: Are you a believer in extraterrestrial life?
1: I'm agnostic about that. I'm waiting to see more evidence. So I was interested in the discussion at the top of the hour. And so we'll see what is disclosed when the disclosures come.
0: My point is, we can't be alone in this vast universe. It's impossible.
1: Well, it's hard to know. There was a time when physicists were convinced that there had to be other Earth-like planets out there because there just are, as we've been talking about, so many and many other galaxies, and therefore so many other planetary systems. But there's another side to that discussion and to that issue that's come into the discussion with astronomers and astrophysicists, and that is the number of parameters, the growing appreciation of the number of parameters that have to be just right in our solar system to enable there to be a life-friendly planet. Our planet has just the right axial tilt with just the right distance from the right-sized host star in just the right, what's called a circumstellar habitable zone. We have a magnetic field that protects us from solar radiation, and the parameters go on and on and on. And we have a moon at just the right distance to regulate our tides, gas giants in the outer solar system to protect us from the incoming comets. And so there is this alternate argument that says that there are so many parameters that have to be set just right, and the collective improbability of those parameters is so small that number dwarfs even the number of possible planets that are out there with all the different galaxies. And so that has led some astronomers to write books with titles like Rare Earth and Privileged Planet, suggesting that maybe it isn't an open and shut case that there is a life-friendly, life-sustaining planet like Earth somewhere else in the vast universe. So it's an open question among astronomers. My point would be that if we do find life elsewhere in the universe, it would have to have been intelligently designed as well, because we know that life requires a very particular arrangement of chemical parts. And arrangements, specific arrangements, are always produced by information. You need information to build a biological form, and that would apply to any biological form. So if we find life elsewhere, it will have required information to be built, and that information will itself provide evidence of a designing intelligence.
0: Back to the calls. First-time caller Bob in Minnesota. Hey, Bob, go ahead.
2: Well, hello, George and Dr. Steve. I really agree with the doctor's prognosis. That's very fascinating discussion. I have a theory I came up with a few decades ago, and I call it Bob's Big Bang Yo-Yo Theory. And what I mean by that is all of the matter right now in our galaxy and whatnot is spreading outward from the power and force of the previous explosion. And eventually, all of it will start to contract. And it'll contract again until it's another ball of, you know, compressed matter and whatnot. And once the compression becomes powerful enough, it will explode again. And out it goes, forming stars and planets and moons and everything. And does the same thing. You know, life begins on planets and it expands, and we keep expanding, and finally we lose the explosive force and start to contract again and go right back to that little ball, or big ball, I guess, of compressed matter, and it starts all over again. And the same thing is true with all the galaxies in our system. They will all be forced outward and come back the same way until they compress and explode again. And this goes on ad infinitum. So as far as the age of our universe, it's impossible to detect, because we might not be the only universe there could be many universes throughout the entire system.
0: What do you think of the multiverse theory, Stephen?
1: Well, this isn't exactly a multiverse theory. I'm very impressed that your caller has come up with this and been able to articulate this so clearly. This the theories he's articulating is one that's known in astrophysics as the oscillating universe model. The model has run into some big challenges, however, and has been rejected by most astrophysicists and astronomers and cosmologists since the mid 80s. And there are a couple main reasons for that. The first is that while the universe is, as your caller notes, expanding outward in the forward direction of time, it turns out that there's not enough matter in the universe, even accounting for the dark matter, to cause a subsequent gravitational collapse. Moreover, we've learned recently, and this is just a very recent finding in the last couple decades, that the rate of expansion is accelerating over time. So it's not like it's slowing down, it's speeding up. And that also argues that we won't have a subsequent collapse. Then thirdly, it's been determined by a top physicist at MIT named Alan Guth, who did a thermodynamic analysis of this idea, that even if there was a contraction, we wouldn't get a subsequent bounce. That the concept in thermodynamics is the idea of a buildup of entropy or disorder and a loss of energy available to do work. It's a little bit like if you drop a super ball, it will bounce a few times, but after a while, each successive bounce will get smaller and smaller as the energy that is contained in the bouncing ball is dissipated into the floor around it. So you have less and less energy available to create a new bounce with each cycle. And that suggests that if the universe was infinitely old, we should have come to a place of nullifying equilibrium where we were in a kind of final heat death with no bounces remaining. But yet we don't live in a universe that is in heat death. It's still expanding, which implies that the universe hasn't been around for an infinitely long time and that it must have, in fact, had a beginning after all. So it's very clever, I think, that your caller has been able to articulate that very sophisticated cosmological model. There's been a lot of discussion and evidence that's come out that suggests it's probably not the best one, but it's pretty amazing that he's thinking right along the lines of many leading cosmologists.
0: Our listeners are spot on, Stephen.
1: Very impressive. Thank you.
0: Cornelius is with us in Louisiana. Welcome to the show. Hi, Corny.
3: Hey there, George and Stephen. We both have biblical names there, Stephen. And George, I want to say this to you real quick. I was at a Save My Louisiana conference and everything. And boy, they said, hey, that's that Cornelius that's on Coast to Coast AM. So people recognize me from Coast to Coast AM at that conference. But it's Save My Louisiana, Facebook, YouTube, and all like that. But they love Coast to Coast AM, George, and we love you. And I want to say one more thing about you. George, you play that old music, and my dad just loved that old music and everything, and I'm so glad you play that. And people have never heard of a lot of that old-time music, but it was the best music. I'm 65. He would have been 98. So
0: thank you
3: on that. Now, Steve, my question for you, you kind of opened the door for me on this one. I read that as far as the aliens, since you say you may not believe or not, the angels, I call them the aliens. And so if you read in the Bible, Jacob saw angels going up and down a ladder. The Hebrew children saw this fire by night and cloud by day. So I call that the mothership. Ezekiel saw a wheel within a wheel. So that's proof to me that the aliens are real and Discovery Day is eventually coming. And George, I want to salute you on that. So that's your aliens there, Stephen. God bless you, George, and God bless America.
0: All right, Corny, well said. Stephen, go ahead.
1: Oh, well, greetings to Cornelius. My daughter went to college in Louisiana, so we've got some connections there. I appreciate that. And, I'm certainly not a materialist, and I'm open to the existence of the existence of God and the angelic beings that are described in the Bible. So I'm just taking a wait and see view of what will be disclosed here. I'm also an empiricist. I want to see the evidence.
0: What's the biggest theory of your film, the story of everything?
1: Well, I really think the most fascinating thing is the interior of the living cell, where we take our own bodies for granted in the way that they are all put together in such an amazing way. I got fascinated with the discovery of both the structure and the information-bearing properties of DNA. We all learn in high school and biology classes about the Watson and Crick discovery in 1953, that they elucidated the double helix, the structure of the DNA molecule. But 5 years later, Francis Crick realized that the chemical parts, the little subunits that run along the interior of the DNA molecule, are functioning like alphabetic characters in a written language, or like the zeros and ones in a section of software. One of the physicists who analyzed his discovery at the time said that the subunits of the DNA and their arrangement had an uncanny resemblance to a digital bit string. They were like computer code. And we've since learned that's true. And if you stop and think about that, this is absolutely fascinating. Inside every living cell of every living organism, and inside even one-celled organisms, there is this great repository of information in essentially a digital form, just like software. And it's that information that makes it possible for all biological forms to exist. And to me, that is just really the stop press moment in the history of science. When that was discovered, we discovered part of the secret of heredity, why like begets like, but we also discovered something that we really never expected, that something like our own human information technology has long been at work inside the living cell. And that, to me, again, suggests a great programmer, a master programmer for all of life. And that's, to me, I think, one of the great discoveries of all time. So this, what the scientists call the molecular biological revolution, that was the period of time in the 1950s, 60s, and 70s when all these things were being discovered about the information-bearing properties of those big molecules inside our cells. To me, that's just never ceased to amaze me and to make me realize that we take so much for granted when we think about the living state.
0: Go to Will in New York. Welcome to the show. Will, go ahead.
4: Hey, gentlemen. Terrific discussion tonight. And I really want to concur just with the general observations about intelligent design and divine design. And, you know, in line with what you were talking about, George, you know how you're always putting that question out there about, you know, where did it start?
0: Right.
4: You know, and... And, you know, you always have that question about the Big Bang, or even if it's not the Big Bang, you know, like, where did it start? And I like what your guest has to say about that there's only so much that we can understand. And to be kind of at peace with the idea that, you know, that there's certain parts we can't, like even everything that you were talking about with the observations of Einstein, that it only goes so far. And then just the idea that, George, your mother always said this, used to quote her on this, and it's something that my family would say. It's, you know, like the God idea always is, always was, and always will be.
0: That's right.
4: And that's the best that we can put, you know, our ideas, you know, our brain can grasp, even if you're a genius, right? That's my feeling about it. But your mom always said that. And I missed hearing your mom on her birthday this year. Maybe I missed it, but I don't know if she called in as usual this year.
0: She didn't call in this time. She wanted to take a little break. But thank you for that, Will. I appreciate that. Stephen, as we wrap things up, what's your next project?
1: Well, thanks for asking. I love the last caller's point, too. I think there's so many things that we can't understand, but it's also, again, as I've been saying, so amazing the things we have been able to understand. and that we can actually use scientific reasoning to realize that there must have been a mind behind life and behind the universe. It's part of our uniform experience, the basis of all scientific reasoning, that information always comes from a mind, and lo and behold, we find informational code in every living cell of every living organism pointing to such a mind.
0: Come back again, Stephen. Come back again, my friend. We'll be back in a moment to talk about Planet X on Coast to Coast AM.
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9: ABC News, I'm Dave Packer. An apparent de-escalation in the war with Iran. President Trump calling off strikes and claiming a deal could be signed this weekend.
10: Most importantly, we have a deal that Iran will never have a nuclear weapon, which was the whole purpose of what we had to go through to get this. So it was a big, very big thing.
9: President Trump has nominated Jay Clayton to be his new director of national intelligence. Clayton's the U.S. attorney for the Southern District of New York. The nomination comes after Trump selected Bill Pulte to serve in the role as an acting capacity. His lack of experience caused an uproar on Capitol Hill. Fire officials in Northern California say high winds, high temperatures, and low humidity all made fighting a massive medical warehouse fire very difficult. The 1 million square foot facility about 60 miles east of San Francisco was completely destroyed. The cause is unknown. Those officials also say there that the building's sprinklers were not working and the water supply was limited. This is ABC News. Police are warning about criminals recruiting teenagers online to carry out violent crimes, including murders, bombings, and abductions. ABC's Aaron Katursky reports.
11: Annalie Berg's 16-year-old son, Rio, was a victim.
12: Still hard to believe.
11: In 2025, he was on his way home when a hooded stranger came up from behind, pulled a gun, and opened fire, killing young Rio, who was not the intended target. Police say the gunman was no professional assassin, but a fellow teen, recruited for the job online by a gang.
12: The kids do the dirty work for them, and then they just throw them away.
11: The 16-year-old hitman in this case was immediately caught, convicted, and sent to prison, so it's two young lives wasted. Police say this online recruitment trend is spreading and should be a wake-up call for parents.
9: A collaboration between Visa and OpenAI will allow ChatGPT to shop and make transactions on users' behalf. Visa says it plans to have safeguards to prevent overspending and authorized purchases. Dave Packer, ABC News.
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1: Doug Elwell with us. We're going to talk about Planet X, Giants, and the Secret of the Sphinx when we come right back on Coast to Coast AM. Would you really like another hot summer, like last summer, for example, barely sleeping because you were just too steamy hot all night? 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

0: And welcome back. George Norrie with you. Author Doug Elwell works as an entrepreneur focusing on building and managing companies in the field of technology consulting and home improvement. He is a publisher of books and articles on ancient mysteries of the world. Doug has revealed ancient secrets regarding the creation, nativity, and end times, how the mysterious planet X appeared as the star of Bethlehem, and how it is intimately involved in the birth, history, and destiny of mankind. Here he is back on Coast to Coast. Hello, Douglas. How are you?
1: Hey, George. How's it going?
0: Good.
1: Thanks for having me on again.
0: Looking forward to this. How have you been?
1: Thank you. Doing good. Finally getting some work done, getting my business built, getting some money coming in finally. And hopefully this year we'll start getting work on writing our book on the giants.
0: Well, you've put in your effort, my friend, over the years. You deserve it.
1: Thank you.
0: We're going to talk tonight about Planet X, giants, and the riddle of the Sphinx. Let's start with Planet X. What are your thoughts on that object?
1: Well, Planet X has always been kind of the ultimate mystery. Just the very name, you know, it exudes mystery. You know, is there something else out there we don't know about? Something maybe important or the past and future destiny of mankind. I actually stumbled upon Planet X when I was studying, researching what the sign of the Son of Man was in the book of Matthew in the Christian Bible, Matthew 24:30, where it says there will be a sign, heavenly sign, preceding the second coming of Christ. And it wasn't clear what it was. And I always assumed that it was the same object as the star of Bethlehem, which preceded his first coming. I was thinking, well, maybe this is the same sign preceding his second coming. Both of them occur in the book of Matthew, and so there may have been a linkage there. And so I was trying to figure out what the star of Bethlehem was as a reference to see maybe that's what the sign of the Son of Man is. And it came down to three major theories, conjunction of planets, a supernova, or a comet. And none of this really worked. The supernova didn't last very long. It only lasted maybe a day or two. Conjunction of planets is the same thing. It's very, very quick. I actually saw a conjunction of Saturn and Jupiter in my lifetime, and it was nothing special. They just passed by each other, and a couple of days later, it was done. The star Bethlehem should have preceded the Magi who visited Jesus in Matthew 2, and so it would have taken months to go from Persia. They were Persian astrologer priests, the Magi were, and it would take them a couple months to get to Bethlehem, and by that time, of the conjunctions or any kind of

0: So I was broke out of the regular Christian literature and started moving more into fringe stuff, which I was also interested in at the time, still am. And I stumbled across Zechariah Sitchin and his book, The 12th Planet. And I realized, you know what, this is probably it. I'd never heard of this. So he was talking about this planet called Planet X, which he believed the ancient Sumerians worshipped as a god, mm-hmm. and was responsible for the creation of the Earth in as we now know it. His theory, based on a mainstream scientific theory, Planet X is actually a mainstream scientific theory, he kind of took it to the fringe and said, well, maybe this explains some ancient sightings of planets in our solar system. The Sumerians talked about this planet or star called Nibiru, which moves in and out of the solar system over long periods of time. He speculated 3,600 years based on a Sumerian Shar measure, which made sense, actually. I actually hold to the 2,000-year period, which we can talk about why that later. But basically, it comes down to the mystery of the Star of Bethlehem and the sign of the Son of Man, possibly being the same object, was very well answered by the Planet X theory, and that's why I've been pursuing it to this day.
1: Yeah, the 3,600-year elliptical orbit from Sitchin, that's a big, big orbit, isn't it?
0: Yeah, but it's not too far off, actually. It wasn't necessarily wrong. I held to the 2,000-year orbit because that's the last three major events in, you know, Christian history, at least. 2,000 years ago was the Star of Bethlehem with Jesus being born. 2,000 years before that, there was a special star that appeared in the heavens that heralded the birth of Abraham. And 2,000 years before that, around 4,000 BC, we see the rise of ancient Sumer to its apex. And they worshipped a star in the heavens, which they called Anu, or later along they called Enlil, which the when they were conquered by the Akkadian peoples. And so around 4,000 BC, they were literally worshipping a star, the symbol of which was this eight-rayed star, which meant both star, heaven, and God. And so the star in the heavens, or probably a planet, was so closely associated with God that they were seen as being one and the same. And we keep seeing this repeating pattern of Jesus being closely associated with the star when he was born. And again, in the end times, another star-like apparition appears right before he returns. My theory is that it's in a planet in our solar system that returns every 2,000 years or so. And every time God actually comes down to Earth to visit his creation and correct any problems. Last time he made a major event by allowing himself to be crucified for men so they could get saved through him and his salvation through his death on the cross. And the next time he's going to come back and take control of the earth and become the king of the earth rather than becoming the suffering servant, he'll now become the conquering king.
1: And if he comes back every 2,000 years, it's getting close.
0: Yeah, he'll actually be not too long from now. If he left to go back, the assumption was Planet X is some sort of a throne or possibly just a base of operations in our solar system that God uses to handle local affairs. Some of them actually speculated it's actually the throne of God itself, which is possible. Technically, it seems outlandish, but it's possible. So the planets were considered to be the thrones of the gods since the beginning of mankind's history, or closely associated with the gods to the point of being almost one and the same. Mars, Venus, Mercury, all associated with deities and ancient Babylonian, Sumerian, on up to Greek and Roman mythology. And the planets' names we have now are actually named after Roman gods to this day. It's for thousands of years since the beginning of recorded history, planets and gods have been associated closely. So it makes sense for God to be associated with his own planet also.
1: Now, the book Planet X that you wrote, The Sign of Son of Man and the End of Age, mm-hmm. truly, as you mentioned, it could have been the Star of Bethlehem. Was it done by design for it to show up when it did?
0: It's actually, God actually used this Planet X. If the scientists are right about what Planet X was and how it entered our solar system, apparently their theory was it was captured by the outer planets, Uranus and Neptune, and brought into our solar system that way. Probably early in Earth's formation, when we were forming in a nebula, which is a big, huge cloud of gas and dust, which all stars form in. Probably a couple of different forming stars in our solar systems interacted, and we probably stole one of their planets from a different solar system. It entered into ours and has been part of the family of planets since that time. The unique way it entered our solar system is not an original member. It was grabbed by Neptune and Uranus, which explains why.

0: those planets are so screwed up. I mean, Neptune has a steep axial tilt. It has moons that have traveled different directions, one prograde, one retrograde. It was discussed after the Voyager probes passed by planet Neptune. They measured the orbit of Pluto much more precisely and got some good pictures of it, and of Uranus, and found that the two planets, their orbits intersected. And they came to the conclusion that Pluto was actually an escape satellite of Neptune and was not actually its own planet, but a moon that had been ripped out of Neptunian orbit by what they theorized to be Planet X. It would have to be Planet X because it had to be a pretty good-sized planet to do that, a lot of mass. And so that's why Pluto is no longer considered to be a planet, because it was determined after the Voyager information came in, from the Voyager probes that passed by there in the late 1980s, that it had actually been ripped out of Neptunian orbit by Planet X. And so the Planet X theory gained a lot of life and a lot of credibility. It would be kind of dying in the vine for a while, because the orbital eccentricity of Neptune didn't really show much in terms of gravitational pull. The fact that it would require a Planet X type object to pull a Neptune or pull Pluto out of Neptunian orbit and then screw up the other satellites of Neptune as well meant that there had to be a Planet X. There was absolute proof of its existence. It's just a question, one, is it still a part of our solar system? And two, is it a threat to Earth? And in my opinion, and that of Zechariah Sitchin, it probably is.
1: Does Planet X come up in End Times Prophecy, Doug?
0: Planet X, I think, actually is cryptically hidden in the book of Revelation. Now, if you actually look in chapter 4, Revelation 4, it's talking about the throne of God. And it's interesting that you don't really think about it, but it's entirely possible he's actually describing a planet here. I can go over that real quickly here. What's interesting about the first couple of chapters is that they actually talk about a couple of, they're dropping hints about what's about to be talked about. At the end of chapter 3, Revelation 3, he's talking about he overcomes, I'll grant him to sit with my Father on his throne. But at the end of chapter 2, it says, I will rule them with a rod of iron, and I'll give him the morning star. So they're talking about the last two promises in chapter 2 and chapter 3 to the believer, is that they'll be able to sit on the morning star, they'll be given the morning star, and they'll be able to sit on his throne. The way it's set out is he uses Hebrew parallelism in that the last two chapters say two things in parallel, that there's a throne apparently is associated with a star. And so that's why I was talking earlier about planets being thrones. What they're saying here is that the throne of God might be associated with a planet, or because the term astron in Greek is more generic, it could also mean a planet. So you could actually interpret God's throne as actually being a planet in our solar system, quite possibly Planet X. And so then you go into Revelation 4, it actually talks in detail. What's actually happened here, in my opinion, is they're actually describing what Planet X looks like in detail. And from that angle, it's very interesting. It actually says here, there was a throne in heaven, and it looked like a jasper stone. A jasper stone is a red stone. So he's looking up in what probably is space, and there's a big red stone. And around it is all these things like 24 elders and seven flaming lamps, and you got four beasts or full of eyes. If you look at this in terms of a planet, this can be seen as a big red planet. And the Sumerians said that the Nibiru, Planet X, is actually red in color. So this matches. The sardine stone is actually red stone. And the 420 seats could be 24 satellites, small ones. Seven lamps of fire could be seven gaseous satellites. And there are also four beasts full of eyes. And the word in Hebrew for eyes is ayin. Even though this is written in Greek, the concept is Hebrew. And ayin basically means nothing. When it refers to a human being or an animal, it refers to the eyes. But it refers to an inanimate object like the ground, or in this case, a satellite of Planet X. It's a hole in the ground. And so, strictly speaking, these should not be translated to eyes, but should be described as craters. If this is a physical object in space, like a satellite of Planet X, which I think it is, these are full of craters, so they're terrestrial rocky satellites. So if this is taken from the Sitchinist hypothesis, where he believes Planet X is actually you know, kind of the throne of God scenario. You could say it has 7 gaseous satellites. It has 4 rocky satellites, an additional 24 smaller satellites on which the elders sit. And there's actually a description about a great sea of crystal, like glass. That crystal could be ice crystals. And the ring around Saturn is actually comprised of ice crystals too. And so it might be they're actually referring to a huge ring system here, with made of ice crystals. And so from that perspective, you can actually interpret this as being Planet X and all of the physical aspects of it, including all of its satellites.
1: Do you think Planet X, Doug, was responsible for the flood of Noah?
0: Almost certainly. Whenever Planet X comes into the solar system, it brings a lot of asteroidal and cometary material. And what happens is when it originally contacted with Earth, which originally orbited the solar system in the fourth position in the solar system between Mars and Jupiter, where the asteroid belt is now, according to Sitchin's hypothesis, which I agree with here too, Planet X actually precessed over time, moving from Neptune, Uranus, Saturn, Jupiter, and eventually on to the planet that was between Mars and Jupiter, and actually catastrophically interacted with that planet, striking it with not one but 2 of its satellites, 1 gaseous satellite and 1 rocky satellite. The rocky satellites shattered the Earth and in the process formed the moon, comets, asteroids, and Earth's hydrosphere, all the water. It was released, it was actually stored inside, in the interior of the planet was released and formed all the oceans and atmosphere and all the water in the atmosphere. And that one swift stroke, God created Earth as we understand it, the basics of it. And then with the second gaseous satellite, as Sitchin also describes, he pushed the Earth into a new position closer to the sun, where it'd be warm enough to sustain life, because where it was between Mars and Jupiter was too far away. It would be too cold. It actually pushed it as far as 93 million miles away from the sun, which is right in the middle of the ideal zone. Another 10 million miles farther out, it would be too cold. Another 10 million or even 5 million, it would be too hot. And so in order to get Earth to be the way he wanted it to be, God actually used this planet, which he purposely had intrude into the solar system, to actually fine-tune another planet in our solar system. Let's call it Planet Tiamat after the Sumerians. And Tiamat being the name of the dragon goddess of Sumer, which is, since the Sumerians and their epic Enuma Elish believe was actually Earth. They symbolically refer to Earth as a dragon goddess. And in the epic Marduk, in this case, they worship Marduk rather than the Christian god, of course. Marduk, it was symbolically represented Planet X, actually took one of his an arrow and shot it into her, divided her into 2 pieces, and formed Earth from her head and heaven from her tail. As sort of the paradigmatic concept of the creation of the heavens and the earth in the ancient Near East, which is shared by the Hebrews. That's how they conceived everyone in the ancient Near East, basically the civilized areas, like in Mesopotamia, all believed that the earth was created from the head of a dragon and the heavens were created from her tail. And so we have the situation where cosmologically and now maybe physically, we're seeing evidence that the Sumerians may have been right, that there was a planet which invaded our solar system, a planet that catastrophically interacted with not just Earth, but all the planets from Neptune on into Earth, and moved Earth to a position close to the sun, what actually was just the right distance to support the life that God planned to deposit on it.
1: Pretty remarkable, is it not?
0: It's not by accident. It's way too many coincidences.
1: I remember
0: intelligence dying if I ever saw it.
1: I remember interviewing Zechariah Sitchin years ago before he passed on.
0: Mm-hmm.
1: He was such a staunch believer in this whole theory of the Anunnaki, Planet X, Nibiru. He never stopped.
0: He was right. I think the Sumerians were actually on something. They were the most brilliant and advanced civilization of the time, rivaled only by Egypt, which came along a little bit later. But the Sumerians were brilliant and often undersold. Their understanding of science and particularly astronomy was astounding. They came out of nowhere. There was just simple villages, and all of a sudden you had to complete civilization. It's relatively advanced for its time, with a complete language, literature, scientific, astronomical, and architectural knowledge, building complex ziggurats and worshiping the gods and measuring the planets' orbits from their ziggurats, which is built out of nothing and almost immediately. As if they were custom built to do a certain task at a certain time to so that mankind could be moved forward in our evolution.
1: Doug, if you polled 100 astronomers, what percent would say there's a planet X?
0: I would say 90-plus percent, because the evidence for planet X is overwhelming. It's which when you get into the fringy stuff like Sitchin, where people are like, oh, he's just kind of pushing the edges a little bit. That's when you get people dropping off. But the pure Planet X theory is very well supported mainstream theory.
1: All right, we're going to come back and talk about giants next with Doug Elwell right here on Coast to Coast AM.
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2: We'll take calls next hour with Doug Elwell as we talk about Planet X, soon to talk about Giants, and then the Riddle of the Sphinx on Coast to Coast. 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Tell us more, Tommy.
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6: 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Your profile on ParanormalDate.com looked very interesting. 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
2: 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Thankfully, LifeLock monitors hundreds of millions of data points a second.

0: some of their things at least, right? The implication is that there was actually a pernicious virus of some kind called Zarat, which I've been studying too as part of the possibly a technology rather than an actual virus. We can get into that later, but it's basically that ancient, the technologies of the fallen angels are the most dangerous aspect. The giants were powerful, but the technologies their fallen angel fathers had given them were so destructive and dangerous that the flood had to be sent to destroy them the first time.
1: Did they have flying machines, Doug?
0: They did. Solomon actually talked about a time, some of the writings of Solomon, you know, extra biblical writings, actually talked about how Solomon was able to fly in some sort of conveyance to visit the Queen of Sheba in what is now Yemen. And so some believe they had a child together, Menelik, I think his name was, who actually ended up ruling over what is now the Sudan and Ethiopia, I think. But the flying machines, yeah, I think they actually did have things like that. And the Hopi mythology actually talked about how mankind had built flying machines.
1: Were they Vimanas?
0: Vimanas, yeah. The Indians talked about the Vimanas, and the Hopi talked about these they basically strapped fabric over shields and used that to fly around and basically drop things in other rival tribes. The Vimanas are particularly interesting because they were apparently able to fly around and basically be these huge flying cities. Some have speculated they used some sort of mercury vortex technology to nullify gravity. I think it might have been monatomic gold or possibly both, because monatomic gold could also be used to do that too. In the book of Joshua, it actually has an interesting description where when the Israelites under Joshua were going to conquer Canaan and drive out the giants, there was the description of what would appear to be flying cities of over the Canaanite areas, which may have been the Vimana type craft that are mentioned by I think it was the Mahabharata, another ancient Indian Vedic writings.
1: Right.
0: And India is not that far away from there, so it's entirely possible that those may have been Vimanas mentioned in the Bible.
1: I interviewed a soldier once who claimed that they shot down and they killed a giant in Afghanistan. Did you ever hear that story?
0: Yeah, I think Steve Quayle talked about it, reported that one. That was very interesting. There's a giant red-headed giant, basically. It was probably about 12 or feet or taller.
1: Right.
0: There's probably, they're probably here and there scattered around the world, hidden in various places. Afghanistan would be a good place to hide because it's still fairly primitive. I believe that's possible. And probably one wonders, though, one question is, where are the ones who gave birth to him and the children and everything else? But it makes for a great story.
1: Let's talk about the riddle of the Sphinx and the time we got going before we take calls next hour, Doug. What is the riddle of the Sphinx?
0: The riddle of the Sphinx is basically comes from the play Oedipus Rex. And one the hero of the play, Oedipus, I guess you can call him a hero, which time he was traveling to the city of Thebes in Greece, and he was met on the road by a vicious, very aggressive female Sphinx, who gave him her riddle and said, if you don't answer my riddle, I will devour you. And what the riddle was is, what is it that goes on 4 feet, on fours, you know, when they're in the morning? What goes on 2 legs in the afternoon, and what goes on 3 legs in the evening? And do you know the answer to that one? I think we talked about that before.
1: I don't.
0: So it's four legs in the morning, 2 legs in the afternoon, 3 legs in the evening. And the answer is men. Because in 4 legs, they're like a child. 2 legs are like an adult walking upright. And 3 legs, they have a cane. So that's the 3 ages of man. But I think what had happened with the riddle of the Sphinx and Oedipus Rex is that he'd actually picked up some of the biblical information from some of the prophecies of the patriarchs of the end times. There are references in Oedipus Rex to various things about, for example, Oedipus had, when he was a baby, had a peg passed through his ankles because his father didn't want him to live and usurp his kingship. There was a prophecy that Oedipus would usurp his father and take hold of the throne when he grew up. And so he actually passed a peg through his Achilles tendons.
1: Didn't Oedipus end up marrying his own mother?
0: Yeah, that's where they get the term medical complex. The prophecy was that Oedipus would marry his mother, kill his father, and marry his

0: mother that ended up happening. But what's interesting is that similar to the prophecies or what actually happened in the lives of some of the patriarchs of Israel. And then my theory is that some of the Greek, some of the people who lived in Greece during the time of the writing of Oedipus were actually escaped Israelites, such as the tribe of Dan, who brought their traditions with them. And so Oedipus Rex, including the riddle of the Sphinx, may have been derived from prophecies found in the Bible. And the riddle itself may be derived from the prophecy of Judah, where Judah, who's the father of the Jews, was described as being like a crouching lion. It's interesting. It's also end times oriented, so it's interesting to look at this. So it says, Judah is a lion's whelp, from the prey my son thou art born up. He stooped down, he couches the lion as an old lion who shall rouse him up. And so you have in this prophecy, you say Judah is like a lion. So this is a prophecy of Jacob when they're in the land of Egypt at that time, because they'd escaped the famine to go live there instead. And when they say Judah is like a lion, is also a man, they must have been talking about the Sphinx. And they also have the three ages concept here of the lion's whelp, which is a young lion, a stooped down is the the middle-aged lion, and as an old lion. It talks about the three ages of a lion here, matching the three ages of men.
1: In the mythology, if they didn't get the challenge right, they got devoured, didn't they not?
0: Yeah, got devoured, that's right. And so this is the idea of Judah and the concept of riddle here. There's a mystery here. And what the Greeks were doing is they were encoding mysteries in Oedipus Rex, which they always do with all those mythologies in their plays. And the question is, what is the riddle, really? I mean, you have the riddle of the Sphinx literally written, but what are they actually saying here? What is the encoded, enciphered meaning here? And I think what they're saying here is there's something about the Sphinx that has something to do with an ancient, very important ancient mystery. And I think I discovered that, and I figured out what was going on when I looked at a similar prophecy about the tribal patriarch Gad, who was one of the other tribes of Israel. And it says here, blessed be he that enlargeth Gad. He dwelleth as a lion and tears the arm of the crown of the head. And it's very interesting because it's very similar to the Sphinx concept of talking about Judah. But it's interesting, he's talked about tearing the arm and also the crown of the head. If you look at the Sphinx, someone had dug into the top of the head at one time. Who knows who? The theory is that they were digging for treasure, but they didn't find it. But it also says in this passage here, this is Deuteronomy 33:20, he tore at the arm also. And so we know from like Edgar Casey and other folks that there is supposed to be an entrance into a hidden chamber underneath the Sphinx,
1: and they may have found
0: through the right arm.
1: They may have found that chamber.
0: Yeah, they may have found it using the sonar type testing.
1: Right.
0: They've been able to discover there is chambers underneath there, and the belief that it might be going through the right arm is actually corroborated in scripture. And I said the next verse here says, "In a portion of the lawgiver was he seated." I reinterpreted this. I can actually write Hebrew. I can interpret it. I have a master's in Old Testament Biblical Studies, which includes interpretation of Hebrew. And what it actually says is that he actually went into the arm, found a secret chamber underneath the Sphinx, where he found a stone called the Lawgiver Stone, which he then brought out from underneath the Sphinx and set up in front of the Sphinx, and he actually used it to talk to God. And that's where I got into this other area of the technology I was mentioning. There's an ancient technology revolving around this Sohar stone, an ancient stone, which is kind of like a seeing stone, kind of like a crystal ball, which allows you to actually talk to God and others who have similar devices. And there's one of these hidden under the Sphinx, and it's probably what's hidden in the Hall of Records, is an ancient seeing stone that's actually also a supercomputer with incredible capabilities far beyond anything we have modern times.
1: Doug, when we come back, we'll talk a little bit more about the Hall of Records and the Riddle of the Sphinx, and we'll take phone calls with you next on Coast to Coast AM.
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11: 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Northwest News.
12: ABC News, I'm Dave Packer. A U.S. official saying it appears Iran has attempted to strike commercial ships transiting the Strait of Hormuz, adding U.S. forces shot down two Iranian one-way attack drones. Traffic flow through the strait continues. This is President Trump did an about-face. After threatening devastating strikes, he's now saying the U.S. and Iran are on the brink of a deal.
13: It'll be soon. Maybe this weekend.
12: Iran's Ministry of Foreign Affairs saying Iran has not reached a final conclusion. The man charged with killing former Minnesota House Speaker Melissa Hortman and her husband and wounding another Democratic lawmaker, State Senator John Hoffman and his wife, has changed his plea to guilty in his federal case avoiding the death penalty. Southwest Airlines responding after a report of a passenger plane making contact with a parked plane while taxiing at Green International Airport in Rhode Island. The airline says they're investigating and have reaccommodated affected passengers. This is ABC News. About a year since some schools started banning cell phones, early evidence shows students starting to do better, and teachers noting improved social connections and fewer conflicts. ABC's Bethany Bronsilva has more.
14: The research is mixed so far. The largest study to date found that cell phone bans are very effective at reducing phone use during the school day, no surprise. But researchers didn't see immediate gains in test scores. But that said, a study from Florida found improvements in both attendance and academic performance after schools had time to adjust to the policy. And experts say that's an important point because educational gains often take longer to show up than behavioral changes.
12: Lesson. A day before a court-ordered deadline to remove Donald Trump's name from the Kennedy Center, the Department of Justice filed a notice of appeal to challenge the ruling. Trump's name has already been removed from the Kennedy Center's website and its YouTube page, but remains on the building's facade. Dave Packer, ABC News.
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0: And welcome back, George Norrie, along with Doug Elwell. Doug's website is linked up at coasttocoastam.com. How many books do you have out there, Doug?
1: I think I have three now. There's one about Planet X, The Sign of the Son of Man, and the End of the Age, The Riddle of the Sphinx, and also Mysterious World of Ireland. We did a travel guide a few years back.
0: Good for you. What got you interested in The Riddle of the Sphinx?
1: Well, The Riddle of the Sphinx started popping up as I started seeing corollaries. I was studying the prophetic material in the book of Deuteronomy, actually, in Genesis. Mentioned earlier, there was prophecies about the end times and what will happen to the 12 tribes of Israel in the end times. And there was prophecies by both Jacob, or Israel, their father, and also by Moses. And it was interesting that I found interesting parallels between that and the play Oedipus Rex, and specifically the Riddle of the Sphinx in that play. And so as I went in through it, I realized more and more that there were a number of corollaries. For example, Reuben had relations with one of his father's concubines. There was the idea of the infidelity with his mother, that sort of thing, and the Oedipus Rex. That was one correlation. There was also the thing where Oedipus was, in order to prevent him from overthrowing his father had him killed by setting him out on a cliff and putting a peg between his heels, hamstringing him, basically, or healing him. And it was said in the book, one of the prophecies, I think Moses' prophecy of Levi, that he hamstrung oxen. So that was a very similar thing. Many of the patriarchs, their prophecies appear to be showing up in Oedipus Rex. And so I wanted to see if there was something hidden in there. And the key link between the prophecy of Judah by Jacob and the Riddle of the Sphinx that actually takes place in the play Oedipus Rex may contain some important clues about what is underneath the Sphinx and why the riddle is so important. And I think I may have figured out what's actually down there. I mentioned that earlier. There's some, basically a library of crystals which have information embedded in them from the world before the flood. And maybe about the future too. We don't know. It's possible they may have known the future too. And the Hall of Records is basically a series of crystals, probably what we would call optical hard drives that are round and can be read from using a laser. So we might not only find circular hard drives that would be pretty large. In fact, the Tzohar stone I mentioned earlier, it actually shows up in Genesis 6:16, translated as a window in the Ark of Noah. I think what actually happened is he took one of these Tzohar stones with him, which contained all knowledge and was also a communications device, and was using it to talk to God while he was in the Ark, plus that he could light the interior of the Ark and also perform a number of other functions. That actually is in Jewish literature. The Tzohar stone is actually said to be intelligent. It could actually help be used to heal people. It would actually be used by the patriarchs before the flood to extend their lives to 1,000 years by healing them every night. It would use its light, special lights, to kind of scan their body and heal all diseases and any, had cancer or anything else. This is right out of the Jewish legends by, I think his name was Ginsberg. And so the Tzohar stone is an actual very important object, which may answer the riddle of the Sphinx. It may, in fact, be the riddle of the Sphinx. Underneath me is something that has been around since the beginning. And through me, you can understand all knowledge. If you search for my secrets underneath me in the solid records, you'll learn everything, good and evil, soup to nuts. And I suspect, and part of my theory is in the book I wrote, Riddle of the Sphinx, there was actually the tree of knowledge in the garden also. I figured that out when I read the Epic of Gilgamesh, which also has a description of the Garden of Eden, which in there is underground. And it also has a tree of life, which it calls the plant of life. But there, in the trees underground are not physical trees made of wood and leaves. They're made of precious stones. And so that would make sense. And also the reference, there's a secondary reference to Eden, and I think in the book of Ezekiel, where these firestones walk around in the midst of fire. I think Lucifer walks around in the midst of the firestone or something like that in Eden, which is an underground facility of some kind. And so we have a pattern emerging, once again, not of these simple trees with snakes in them, we have these high technology computers, which probably have AI and interact through, you know, visual, you know, verbal commands to do things. It could be a situation where you can actually create food and drink for you, like a holodeck kind of situation, or take you on a fantasy cruise somewhere far away in the galaxy. These things that I'm discovering are the most advanced possible computers that could literally do anything. And Adam and Eve had everything at their fingertips. But they chose to look at the one computer which held the knowledge, which contained information that could be good for good or evil. And that's where the problem started. And they learned this. They learned about technology, and technology can be used for good and evil. And it ended up being used for evil, as we saw in the Book of Enoch. The fallen angels had taught them things that they should not have learned. They created weapons which they ended up using to kill each other, and they regretted having read this knowledge. And that is why Adam and Eve and all mankind were thrown out of the garden, because they were just too dangerous to keep in there.
0: Doug, what's your interpretation of age? They say Noah lived to be 950, Methuselah 969. Mm-hmm. Were they calculating years differently, maybe almost by the month?
1: I think they actually did live that long. Like I said, the Zohar stone was actually, according to the Jewish legends anyway, prolonging their lives by renewing them every morning, as the Bible says. They've actually kind of scanned them, and we're using lasers to ablate cancer cells, you know, decades ago, actually. And so it might be that this technology existed from the beginning, but we lost the knowledge of it and kind of descended into barbarism for many thousands of years. And only now we're starting to make our way back to the garden, if you will, and figure out how technology and computers can be used to prolong life and health and extend life almost indefinitely by renewing the body or possibly even cloning it.
0: Let's go to the phones for you. They're lining up. Let's start with Adam in Mississippi. Welcome to the show. Hi, Adam.
2: Hey, George. I just asked your question. You found your solution to your answer in day one, where it talks about Genesis 1:1-5, and then day four, Genesis 1:1-4-1:9, God created the earth first, and then day four, he created the sun, the moon, and the stars. So I think that would sum it up for your answer. But I wanted to ask the guest, does he think until 6 that planet Nibiru or planet X will come about, you know, towards the very end of the Bible? What is the great earthquake?
1: It might be that Planet X will actually appear again after the 1,000-year millennial kingdom. It's possible that the Great White Throne Judgment is actually yet another return of Planet X and the judging of the Earth. That explains why it's not mentioned afterwards, which is interesting. Regarding the Genesis information, you're right. That is a good question. And if you look at the Planet X theory I'm proposing, it's God did not use Planet X to create the Earth, modify an existing planet from an existing that orbited between Mars and Jupiter. And so if the word for create, mistranslated as create in Genesis 1:1, is actually karat, not the typical word for create, but it's actually karat, which means to cut. It's the word a jeweler uses to cut a diamond or some other jewel. And so what God did, he did not create the earth out of nothing. He took an existing planet, which had formed naturally based on the rules that God himself created for that to happen. And he took one of the satellites of Planet X, like a giant chisel, chiseled off the large section of Earth, which remained in orbit around the Earth in the form of the moon. That's how the moon was created. That's another mainstream scientific theory called the giant impact theory, which is the dominant scientific theory, has been for decades. So what you're having here actually, it says he created the sun and the moon. He didn't make the sun and the moon. What he did is the sun and moon already there. He simply revealed them because the earth was covered with a huge amount of dust and gas because of all the catastrophic activity. Over time, he's looking from the perspective of the earth's surface. If you're looking at the skies from the surface for thousands of years after the disaster, the impact, the entire earth would have been covered with a huge amount of dust and gas, which eventually precipitated down and into the earth and formed the continents. And that's what happened. The sun and the moon were not created. They became visible at that time. The sun was formed long before the earth was. and what even longer than the modified Earth version. So in order to understand how Genesis 1 fits in with the actual creation or actual science, you have to retranslate it based on actual science. And I've done that in my book, Planet X, the Sign of the Son of the Man and the End of the Age. In my opinion, it's a revolutionary new way to look at the creation. I suggest you take a look at it.
0: Next up, let's go to Tim in Alberta, Canada. Hey, Tim, go ahead.
3: George, hi, Doug. Hey, Doug, I'm just wondering, like, with Nostradamus, he had a lot of quantrains to do with end times. He spoke about the Earth in its last days. I think it was 3,700 or something. Don't quote me on that, but he said, there's something I've always thought about. Saturn is slow to return. And I've always, ever since I've heard of Planet X theory, I thought that, you know, Planet X hit Saturn on the way in and slowly returned to what, orbit or something like that? I just wonder, what's the connection between what you're talking about and Nostradamus? Have you read any about him at all? Or?
1: And I've really for Nostradamus, mostly, I think I had a book I read through. It's kind of a small summary. It's interesting. And I've seen this, you know, shows on TV, History Channel type stuff. But the idea of Planet X interacting with Saturn is a valid one. In fact, in my opinion, Planet X has interacted with every single planet from Neptune all the way to modern Earth and possibly even Mars. Mars has very Earth-like qualities too, which is interesting. The 24-hour rotation rate is almost identical, which is hardly coincidence, I think. But it probably did catastrophically interact with Saturn, which explains why Saturn has a significant axial tilt and a massive ring system. Saturn would not have formed that way out of the nebular disk, the solar disk. What happens when the stars form, we know this for sure because we can watch other stars in formation all around our local environment here near the outer edge of the galaxy. They form a nebula where gas and dust form together collectively and has a collective gravity, which compresses down into a very compact mass, which once it reaches a certain level of intensity, it'll cause the star to ignite and start forming, doing fusion reactions. After which time, all the remaining dust in these solar nebula is blown away. But before that happens, the sun is actually spinning out a huge disk of gas and dust. And out of that dust forms the planets, and the planets should all be perfectly in line with the ecliptic, the disk that they originally formed after out of. But they're not. A lot of them are very significantly different. And the only way to explain that is because there has to be some sort of another object coming inside of our solar system and interacting with them catastrophically. My suggestion that was Planet X is actually having catastrophic interactions with every single planet on its way in, slowly moving in closer and closer over long periods of time towards the Earth. And that means, so Saturn's significant axial tilt and huge ring system is probably a result of catastrophic interactions with Planet X. And this might happen again in the end times. It may have another catastrophic interaction with Saturn, which could alter its orbit significantly so it comes much closer to Earth. And its orbit might be reduced over to 1,000 years, which explains why it comes back after only 1,000 years instead of 2,000, which it normally does. So you might actually have hit on something interesting there.
0: Why don't a lot of people talk about Planet X, Doug? We do on this show. You talk about it, but not a lot of people do.
1: Not many people know about it. I'm trying to raise awareness about it everywhere, Christian community and otherwise. Zechariah Sitchin and people who followed him raised awareness around Planet X, but it's not really something that's a day-to-day thing. It's more of an interesting theory. Even astronomers who study looking for it professionally don't really publish stuff very often because there's not a lot to publish. They've found a lot of anomalies in the outer solar system and in the Oort cloud, and of course Neptune and the outer planets that corroborate the existence of Planet X. The existence of Planet X has actually been technically proven. It's just, where is it? Because it's, in my opinion, it's you can't see it because it has that huge cloud of dust and gases around it as a result of the catastrophic interaction with Earth, which threw up massive amounts of dust, which still circulate around it in orbit. So all that gas and dust absorbs all the light, and it's basically like a ninja stealthily moving around the outer solar system. But people don't talk about it because it's just not part of their day-to-day lives. And But it will become very relevant because, in my opinion, it'll actually appear in the middle of the tribulation period. Not only will it appear large and very intimidating because of the huge wings and tail that it forms, comet-like wings and tail, which are shown in various Sumerian depictions of the planet. You can actually see a depiction of it on my website at planet-x.info. There's a big picture of a Sumerian depiction of the star, of the planet as it appears. It has huge wings and a tail and a central area with the symbols for water emanating from it too. That may be also I think it's the Book of Malachi, it talks about the day star rising in our hearts. That might actually be Planet X also. Very similar to the description of how the Sumerians saw it. They saw it rising up over the horizon and bringing healing with it. And so it will in the end times for those who love God.
0: East of the Rockies, Taylor's with us in Iowa. Hi, Taylor, go ahead.
4: Good morning, coast to coast. Can you both hear me?
0: Yes, we can.
1: Yes.
4: All right. Happy Friday to both of you. Doug, did I hear your phone? Not to be rude.
1: I don't think so.
0: No.
4: Okay. What, George, you already took one of my questions, but what prompted you to talk about what you're talking about now here on Coast to Coast?
1: Planet X is a very popular theory in the ancient mysteries community. It's one of the old great granddaddies of the whole mythology. I did some work on Planet X and Mysterious Worlds. Other folks do very similar things. I'm actually watching the Unexplained Zone channel on DirecTV right now. It's just constantly all kinds of great mysteries. It's one of the greater mysteries of the old arcana, the kind of coast-to-coast mythology we've been developing over the years. Fringe researchers coming up with theories that are actually kind of mainstream, and some of which have been accepted by the scientific community. So really, the coast-to-coast community is kind of the first delvers, first believers, like the cutting edge of scientific inquiry. We're the ones who ask the questions that scientists are later answering through their inquiry. And so Planet X is one of those. Is there another planet in our solar system? Well, that's been asked for over 100 years. And Coast and other people like Zechariah Sitchin have been keeping that torch burning of real scientific inquiry, of true open-mindedness, and asking questions. Is it possible that there could be another planet in our solar system? In this case, one that answers questions about our ancient history, our mythology, even our religions, such as the Star of Bethlehem. Maybe that answers that question, the sign of the Son of Man. Other sightings of stars in ancient mythology of the Sumerians who worshipped a planet in our solar system. We don't know what it was because it appears on their mythologies and their astrolabs for a short period of time and then disappears again. Where did it go? So this might answer the question, because if Planet X does exist, it would go in and out of our solar system over long periods of time. And after a few hundred years, it might be downgraded or even forgotten because they haven't seen it for a long time.
0: All right, we're going to come back and take final calls with Doug Edelwald in a moment as we talk about Planet X, giants, and the riddle of the Sphinx.
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4: Whether it's physical activity, obesity, diet, smoking, low on hormones, stress, sleep disorders, or your age, can be supported by reducing inflammation and aiding the body to heal itself appropriately. 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

0: And welcome back to Coast, George Norrie, our final segment with Doug Elwell. Doug, the Hall of Records, what do you think they consist of?
1: The Hall of Records appears to be a large area beneath the Sphinx, and possibly compartments inside the Sphinx, too. There's various drawings showing what the people think is the Sphinx is comprised of, and it appears to be partly hollow. That's probably why somebody tried to dig into the head, because they were looking for a doorway. It probably contains, would have to contain information stored in a data medium that would be long-lasting. I suggest that it was crystals made of sapphire, because sapphire is the second hardest stone next to diamond, and it's also made of crystal, meaning it can hold data. We actually have crystal hard drives, they're called optical drives, that can actually be used to store data, similar to CD-ROMs, except they're multiple layers and can hold huge amounts of information. CD-ROMs are actually plastic with a covering of aluminum oxide dust on the top, which a laser is then used to write bits to, which then form ones and zeros. Optical hard drives with multi-layers have transparent layers of crystal, which allows you to write to multiple layers of the crystal, maybe thousands or millions of layers, providing much more data storage. A large crystal like what the Tzohar stone mentioned in Genesis 16 probably is. It's probably, it says it's actually a cubit in diameter, which is almost 20 inches, plus the layers of aluminum oxide comprising the crystal, which would have to be transparent, would probably be millions or billions of layers. So such a stone like that could literally hold all knowledge. And so one or more of those might be hidden underneath the Sphinx, which, if we can find the right reader, we can literally find out all the history of the ancient world and finally answer some of the questions that have been pressing for such a long time.
0: Back to the phones we go. Let's go to Ruth in Maryland. Welcome to the show. Hi, Ruth.
2: Oh, hi, George and Doug. Thank you so much for taking my call. Doug, that was just fascinating what you said about the sapphires. But my question is, during the first influx of giants, how tall do you think they were? Because I've heard some people say that the first influx, they could have been as tall as 100 feet or more. And what's your thoughts on that, Doug?
1: There's stuff in the Book of Enoch or similar texts, I forget which ones, where the giants were hundreds of elves tall, which el was a measure, maybe a foot or something. So they could have been hundreds of feet, but we're not exactly sure how tall an el is. But in either case, they were huge, and they were like, you know, kind of from a monster movie kind of huge, you know, Attack of the 100-foot-tall giant kind of stuff. But the actual giants, such as Og of Bashan, who was really big, it was probably more like about 12 feet tall, which is good enough. And I think the bedstead of Og was said to be closer to 14 feet or something like that. I forget exactly what the length of they had a bed made of iron, which they used as a reference for his tallness. And I think it was somewhere between 12 and 14 feet tall, something like that. And so the really tall, pure giants are probably about 12 feet tall. And the smaller Gibberim giants are probably 7 or 8 feet tall. Those are the kind of the stormtroopers. And you have the super giants, uber stormtrooper guys, which is Og of Bashan and people like that.
0: Fantastic. Thank you, Doug. Next up, Rick in Florida, east of the Rockies. Hey, Rick.
3: Hi, how are you? I got a quick question, if you're interested. In my trying to stay alive, I was gifted with a couple esoteric insights after an esoteric life, and I was gifted with a pair of dogs who I recognized as the angels Urim and Tumim, which you may recognize as the secret black and white stones in the secret compartment in the vestment worn by the priest to go into the Holy of Holies. Just curious if you had any interest in following that up or some other insights that I've received in the past.
1: What do you call them? Black and white stones, or like dice, or black spots on
3: it? In the ancient Hebrew text, the vestment for the with the 12 tribes of Israel to go into the Holy of Holies has a secret compartment of black and white stones for discernment: guilty, innocent, yes, no, stay, go.
1: Oh, okay.
3: And
4: They're recognized as Uman and Tumen, or Urim and Tumen, is referenced in the book by Kaleo in The Alchemist, or also happen to be the angels that appear to Joseph Smith to decipher the Book of Mormon.
1: Interesting. Yeah, it might be that they picked up some ancient technology from the high priests. I'm of the opinion that the high priests actually got high technology artifacts, including the ephod breastplate, but it actually could give signals that could be interpreted as messages from God himself. And he could actually send back messages by pushing the jewels like buttons to coded messages, similar to that of a telephone pad, actually. And the vestment, the ephod, was said to be of, you know, advanced, wise work. I forget the exact term. But basically, it sounds like might have been gold wire, which might have been part of some kind of electrical system. And so the Urim and Thummim, or however you want to pronounce it, may have been a form of scrying or way of God himself to talk to you and say yes or no just by turning the stones one color or the other. So the priest had a variety, the high priest of Israel, had a variety of different ways of communicating with God, some simpler, more complex. And of course, they used the Ark of the Covenant at least once a year to talk to God face to face. God appeared between the cherubim. I believe that what had happened, how he did that, is he actually appeared on the face of one of the tablets of the Ten Commandments. People see them as like these granite stones, but they're actually sapphire stones. That's one of the reasons I like the idea of a sapphire and Sohar. The two stones of the Ark of the Covenant were actually made of sapphire. That's part of the reason is you can look into the Hebrew. One of the advantages of knowing Hebrew is you can see corollaries. The word for sapphire is spelled Samech Pei Yod Resh. The word for a book is Sefer, spelled Samech Pei Resh. And so Sefer, basically in the Hebrew mindset, a sapphire is basically a book with a hand, because the word Yod means a letter, Yod means hand.

0: A sapphire is basically a book with a hand, because the word yod means, a letter yod means hand. Otherwise, it's the same spelling as book. So book and sapphire are almost exactly the same word, except the letter yod is added to the word sapphire to say that a book, that a sapphire is basically a book with a hand. And what that means is that this is an intelligent book which can manipulate the physical world and actually do things, not just show data. It can actually reach out with its lasers, according to my theory. And I talk about this in my book on the Riddle of the Sphinx, is that the Ark of the Covenant and the Zohar could actually interact with the world. It's said that in some Hebrew rabbinic traditions, that the Ark of the Covenant would actually fly out ahead of Israel, and it would use long red, it would use fire that looked like long red threads to burn up all the snakes and scorpions and thorn bushes, so Israel would cross over safely through that territory. The only way, kind of fire that you could have that looks like a long red thread would be a laser. And since you need to use lasers to read and write to optical hard drives, my guess is that it simply reflected those lasers back out or directly targeted things instead of the disk in the center. Instead of reading right on the disk, it would re-aim the lasers to objects and use that for defensive measures. And that's part of the defensive system that's probably built into the Ark of the Covenant, and explains the death of some of the priests, because if you don't access the Ark of the Covenant appropriately, it will actually kill you. And the high priest sometimes died, and it's one of the reasons they had a rope tied to their legs. So if one of them is killed by the Ark, the other priests can drag him out without being killed themselves.
1: Next up, let's go to Gordon in Plant City, Florida. Hey, Gordy, go ahead.
2: Hey, George, Doug, thanks for taking my call. Listen, what you were saying earlier about the lifespan, it is true that they did live to be almost 1,000 years, and the Bible is true. And there is a precedent for light therapy. Even Daniel Brinkley even talked about his light therapy and some of his things that he worked on. But honestly, the barometric pressure before the canopy exploded was, and geologists can prove this, they have archaeological evidence, the barometric pressure was about 2 or 2.5 times as much. And air pressure, you know, the vent chambers, and I would like you guys and the listeners, to, number one, Google, ask Gemini Google, was the barometric pressure of Earth really 2 or 2.5 times as much? 2, will it really increase the lifespan? And 3, fulfill Bible prophecies, like predicting that Israel will become a nation again. For thousands of years, people thought that was crazy. Now, I'll admit I'm a little bit skeptical about Nibiru because of the elliptical orbit is still elliptical, but I have an open mind, and I wanted to throw that in about the barometric pressure that you guys overlooked earlier.
0: Sure. The dragon planet Tiamat, the original planet that orbited between Mars and Jupiter, may have had a much heavier atmosphere, or a different one. And so that might have been the planet where the dinosaurs were on. In order to support life with the dinosaurs, they may have had to have a very thick atmosphere to retain the heat. So they're able to sustain life on that planet, but it's not the kind of life that God wanted. And so he sent a disaster to destroy the dinosaurs. That explains why the designed dinosaurs were destroyed, at least the first version of them. And he moved it to a place closer to the sun where the thick atmosphere was no longer necessary to retain heat, because there was enough heat for the sun. So if the science says there was a heavier atmosphere, there was a heavier atmosphere. And so it might be or maybe early Earth, after it was moved, had a heavier atmosphere. It's not clear, but it's very clear that the Earth was terraformed by intelligent forces. There's no question about it. So the creation of the dinosaurs and all animal plants couldn't possibly happen by accidents. Only an intelligent mind could have created all that.
1: West of the Rockies, Charles with us in Sacramento. Hey, Charles, go ahead.
3: Hi, I'll be quick, George. Doug, I appreciate the way you started out tonight. You know, you left a lot of headroom for people that want to challenge you and can get upset at things, and I commend you for that. My question is for like the times of Noah and the times of today, and they said that in the times of Noah, the people couldn't or wouldn't see like what was happening around them, you know, and they didn't recognize it. I wonder if you see things happening today, and I would like to suggest, George, for a possible topic, having a Roman Catholic

0: authority come and speak about the Book of Revelations, because Roman Catholics, which I am, have a very different understanding of the Book of Revelations, and, you know, just my opinion. So I'll take your response off there. Thank you, Doug.
1: Okay. Well, I appreciate your feedback. I understand. I try to specialize in cutting edge theories because I think that's where a lot of truth is. And things that we don't understand in the Bible are often strange. And so I think Mike Heiser said it best. If it's weird in the Bible, it's important. I think he was absolutely right. It's interesting. I came up with that belief independently. My work with Genesis 6 and the giants, after having been inspired by Steve Quayle and those folks, I opened up a lot of venues to other things I wouldn't have done if I had not challenged the prevailing opinions that it was just the sons of Seth theory or other things. It wasn't really giants. There's a tendency to be politically correct in interpretation of the Bible, which I think is we're losing a lot of the mystery and magic and just amazing actual history of humanity. So I and others like me are trying to bring that back. And sometimes we get a little aggressive, come up with some weird theories, but I think you'll find that if you actually do the research, you'll find that it'd be reasonable.
2: Okay, let's take another call or two. Let's go to Randy in Minnesota. Randy, go ahead.
3: Well, thank you, George. I want to ask your guest to share any insight he has on Urim and Thummim, mentioned in the Old Testament, and these were sources of information that you could consult, and ask him, could these have been some sort of like ancient computer search engines? I think it was King Saul that tried to consult them, and then he went to the Witch of Endor. But anyway, what are Urim and Thummim?
1: Urim and Thummim is typically translated in Hebrew as lights and perfections. The journaling thought to be some sort of a scrying device, like dice, that the like the previous caller said, was kept in investments or like a pocket of the high priest, and he would use them to consult with God for decisions that were basically yes-no decisions. And it's not clear how they operated. I actually think that the translation should be Urim Vitalmim, which means lights that are twins. I think these are two lights, basically one that is light, one that is darker, and the one lights up or doesn't light up, I guess, based on the question. So it's a yes or no answer, basically. That's the simple one. I mentioned earlier there's the ephod, which could also be used to communicate. The jewels in the ephod, they were said by the rabbis to light up and give out sounds, actually, very much like a modern computer. And so they could be, most likely, the high priest is wearing a very advanced computer on his chest. Jesus, actually, when he was talking to the high priest, said, If the crowds didn't cheer for me and call the Messiah, the very stones would cry out. I don't think he was talking about the stones in the ground. I think he was talking about the stones on the ephod, which he himself, as Jesus, used to use to talk to the high priest. And it was kind of a funny moment because this high priest was completely clueless. He was wearing extremely high technology made by God himself on his chest that he used to talk to Jesus to in the past, and he had no idea what it was going on. He thought it was some kind of a ritual object that gave him magical powers. This was high technology that he used to talk to God. And there he had God talk to him face to face. He had no idea who he was. This guy was completely clueless. And this is part of the denigration of the old Israelite priesthood, a replacement with the Christianity, was to show them they'd lost a knowledge of all the mysteries.
2: Doug, on, and thank you for doing what you do for us. Keep in touch. Doug Elwell. For Dan Galante, Tom Danheiser, Sue Trikas, Lex Lonehood, Sean Ladasur, Alec Fernandez, Stephanie Smith, Tim Benal, George Knapp, Richard Sheridan, Connie Wallace, I'm George Norrie, somewhere out there on Coast to Coast AM. We'll see you on our next edition. Until then, be safe, everyone.

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8: ABC News, I'm Dave Packer. An apparent de-escalation in the war with Iran. President Trump calling off strikes and claiming a deal could be signed this weekend.
9: Most importantly, we have a deal that Iran will never have a nuclear weapon, which was the whole purpose of what we had to go through to get this. So it was a big, very big thing.
8: President Trump has nominated Jay Clayton to be his new director of national intelligence. Clayton's the U.S. attorney for the Southern District of New York. The nomination comes after Trump selected Bill Pulte to serve in the role as an acting capacity. His lack of experience caused an uproar on Capitol Hill. Fire officials in Northern California say high winds, high temperatures, and low humidity all made fighting a massive medical warehouse fire very difficult. The 1 million square foot facility about 60 miles east of San Francisco was completely destroyed. The cause is unknown. Those officials also say there that the building sprinklers were not working and the water supply was limited. This is ABC News. Police are warning about criminals recruiting teenagers online to carry out violent crimes, including murders, bombings, and abductions. ABC's Aaron Katursky reports.
10: Annalie Berg's 16-year-old son, Rio, was a victim.
11: Still hard to believe.
10: In 2025, he was on his way home when a hooded stranger came up from behind, pulled a gun, and opened fire, killing young Rio, who was not the intended target. Police say the gunman was no professional assassin, but a fellow teen, recruited for the job online by a gang.
11: The kids do the dirty work for them, and then they just throw them away.
10: The 16-year-old hitman in this case was immediately caught, convicted, and sent to prison. So it's 2 young lives wasted. Police say this online recruitment trend is spreading and should be a wake-up call for parents.
8: A collaboration between Visa and OpenAI will allow ChatGPT to shop and make transactions on users' behalf. Visa says it plans to have safeguards to prevent overspending and authorized purchases. Dave Packer, ABC News.
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0: From the City of Angels near the Pacific Ocean, good morning, good evening, wherever you may be across the nation, around the world. I'm George Norrie. This is Coast to Coast AM. Later tonight, Planet X, Giants, and the Riddle of the Sphinx. We've got it all for you tonight. Here's what's happening. President Donald Trump claimed that the U.S. just made a great settlement of the war with Iran, subject to the finalization of documents. The president said he expects a signing to occur over the next few days, repeating similar claims he has made numerous times over the course of this war. The Strait of Hormuz, the vital oil shipping route that has become a major choke point during the war, will be reopened as soon as the deal is signed. But the Iranians say no deal yet. Here's Tom Danheiser with more. It's confusing, Tommy.
1: Well, it is. Well, U.S. President Donald Trump has claimed that a deal with Iran is nearly complete and could be signed in Europe as soon as this weekend, raising hopes of a breakthrough after months of military tensions, diplomatic standoffs, and fears of a wider regional conflict. Speaking to reporters at the Oval Office, Mr. Trump said Vice President J.D. Vance is expected to attend a signing ceremony in Europe and suggested that negotiation had reached their final stage. The U.S. president later declared during a tele-rally that the United States had effectively ended the war with Iran, claiming Tehran had agreed never to possess nuclear weapons. President Trump said the agreement goes beyond preventing Iran from developing nuclear weapons and would also prevent Tehran from purchasing them. He described the provision as a key U.S. demand that was added during the negotiations. The president also revealed that he had spoken with leaders from Qatar, the UAE, Saudi Arabia, Bahrain, Kuwait, and Pakistan as diplomatic efforts intensified. However, Iranian officials have disputed reports that a final agreement has been reached. Foreign Ministry spokesperson Esmail Baghaei said suggestions of a completed deal were merely speculation and insisted that Tehran has not yet taken a final decision. Iran also confirmed that Qatar and Pakistan remain actively engaged as mediators between the two sides. Meanwhile, Iran has declared the Strait of Hormuz completely closed to all commercial shipping and oil tankers, threatening to target any vessel that attempts to pass. The military directive came in response to fresh U.S. airstrikes against Iran military targets, despite Iran's closure declaration. The U.S. military confirms that some maritime traffic is still pushing through the waterway.
0: Thank you, Tom. Iran better come to the bargaining table pretty soon. A study of 2,044 older adults in Japan found that lower blood vitamin C levels were linked to less brain tissue and weaker structural network patterns, even after accounting for age, diabetes, smoking, and other lifestyle factors. Researchers scanned participants' brains using MRI and measured vitamin C directly from blood samples, not dietary estimates, making the findings more reliable than most prior nutrition and brain studies. Vitamin C was linked to all three clusters of the brain's default mode network, a system tied to memory, self-awareness, and cognitive function that is often disrupted in Alzheimer's disease and depression. Take your vitamin C. A pet food recall has been expanded in the U.S. to include a product with a potential vitamin deficiency, which could affect neurological functions in cats and dogs. According to a notice from the FDA, Go Raw, the company, is expanding a voluntary recall originally issued in February to include an additional lot of Steve's Real Food chicken recipe fried and has potentially low levels of thiamine, also known as vitamin B1. Let's check in with food safety coach Jeff Nelken. Jeff, I'm pushing you into the pet industry now.
2: You're right. The thiamine and the deficiency, the B1 that you were talking about, over a period of time results in neurological dysfunction. So if you have pets that have been on this product for a while and you notice any mobility issues, they're falling a lot, they're having maybe slight seizures or signs of weakness, they certainly should bring their pets to the vet for a quick review. And for those of you that want to speak to the company directly, you can reach them at 801-432-7478. And if you want to email them, cs@goraw.com. You can email them and ask them any questions about concerns you might have, but they're going to replace any of the product that you have on hand.
0: Super. Thank you, Jeff. 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SpaceX, Elon Musk's rocket and satellite maker, officially finalized its initial public offering price to become the world's largest stock market debut, in a testament to the tech mogul's influence and people's belief in his business vision. He is a genius. SpaceX confirmed its IPO price was set at $135 a share, and that it would sell for more than 555 million shares, according to a company statement. That means SpaceX could raise around $75 billion from its offering, putting its valuation at $1.77 trillion. Amazing. And here's Kevin Randall, the retired Army Lieutenant Colonel, with his weekly report on what's in the sky. Hi, Kev.
3: Hi, George. How you doing?
0: Okay. Looking forward to your report.
3: Well, I've been going through the information in the last UAP data dump. I made a quick survey of that material. Many of the documents released this go-around had originally been classified as secret, with a few formerly classified as top secret. I mention this because of the decades-long denial that there were hidden and highly classified files is proven false. Many of the documents were already in the hands of UFO researchers. But as a single example, there was a classified document that mentioned a sighting from Kansas City on January 6, 1950. The object was in sight for about 25 minutes. Hovered several times and eventually disappeared. It's not a spectacular sighting because the UFO was described as a glowing orb that had a periodic flashing red light in the center. And I mentioned this simply because it was mentioned in the latest data dump. I found it in the Project Blue Book files, and it was written off as Venus. Again, I'm reminded of the old lawyer's trick of burying the opposition in paperwork as a tactic that is not geared for disclosure, but for distraction. On a more interesting note, David Grush, in an interview just days old, said that the revelations about UFOs were 60 to 90 days away. He said that he was confident that the U.S. government was about to release solid evidence of alien visitation. He said these new revelations won't be limited to sighting reports and photographs, but will include evidence of recovery of physical craft and biological materials. As I've reported in the last few weeks, there are hints from some of the highly placed but unidentified sources that President Trump's speech on the topic has already been prepared and will be given in July. And I have to wonder if the delay is to gauge the reaction of the general public to Steven Spielberg's disclosure day. If the reaction is negative, meaning that something similar to the reaction of Orson Welles' 1938 War of the Worlds broadcast, the tone of the speech might be more of the same that we've already had. Sightings that are interesting but have no obvious explanation. Sightings that could be misidentifications but don't lead to the alien visitation. Grush is basing his statements on what he'd been told by insiders. We have, over the last several months, learned the names of some of them, such as Christopher Mellon and Eric Davis. I posted a list of 12 to 13 crash retrievals to my blog months ago. This was based on things that Grush had said, some of the contacts and rumors of other crashes that he knew about. Of course, we only need reference or evidence from one of those to prove the case. I also note here that Grush suggested full disclosure would result in a paradigm shift in our worldview. There could be severe negative consequences to such a revelation, which might cause caution on the part of those who hold that information. And I would think that if people took a moment to think this through, they would realize we've been dealing with this for three quarters of a century and has not affected our lives. Learning that some UFOs or alien craft doesn't change that. They have not attempted to make contact with or interfere with our world. The revelation that some UFOs or alien craft will not change any of that. In other words, there should be no panic. This has been the excuse for withholding the data, but does not work in the world today. We'll just have to wait for the president's speech to see what it says. And that's what we have for tonight, George.
0: All right, my friend, we'll talk to you next week. That's Kevin Randall. In a moment, Stephen C. Meyer joins us. The doctor is going to talk about Return of the God Hypothesis and his film, The Story of Everything, in just a moment on Coast to Coast AM.
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0: And welcome back to Coast, George Norrie with you. Dr. Stephen Meyer back with us, director of the Center for Science and Culture at the Discovery Institute in Seattle, Washington. He received his PhD in the philosophy of science from the University of Cambridge, former geophysicist and college professor, and has authored the New York Times bestseller, Darwin's Doubt, The Explosive Origin of Animal Life and the Case for Intelligent Design. He also wrote The Return of the God Hypothesis, and his film is called The Story of Everything. Stephen, welcome back to the show. How have you been?
1: I've been very well, George, and it's awfully kind of you to have me come back.
0: We think the world of you, my friend.
1: Well, thank you very much. It's been a pleasure. I think this might be my third time, so I'm grateful for the chance to talk with you again.
0: What have you been up to?
1: Well, we've had a good run with this film you just mentioned. It was we were offered a 7-night opening, and the film was held over for an additional week in theaters, and then an additional week beyond that. And then just today, we've had it open on Amazon Prime for streaming release. So I've been doing a lot of interviews telling people about the film, and we've gotten a very good response so far.
0: It's one of the few films out there, Stephen, that tries to explain how this all started.
1: That's exactly the point. It's weaves several elements together, some absolutely beautiful visuals of deep space and the inner workings of the cell, but with some fantastic storytelling about the major discoveries of the last century that have taken place in science that have led many scientists to reconsider and even reaffirm belief in God as a result of scientific discoveries. That is to say, because of, not in spite of, things that science has been discovering. And I think the third element is that there's a kind of very persuasive testimony from leading scientists that gives the film not only a good story, but also a kind of persuasive argument. So you've got visuals, argumentation, and story all woven together, I think, very nicely. The producers did a fantastic job.
0: Stephen, I've been on a mission over the past couple of years to talk about the Big Bang and how things started. How things
1: Excellent.
0: Started from nothing, and I can't get an answer, and it's driving me crazy.
1: Well, right, it's kind of a mystery for a lot of people, because the best physics that we have, two lines of evidence, one from observational astronomy, and secondly, a series of developments in theoretical physics, both point back to a definite beginning to matter, space, time, and energy. That is to say, everything that is in our universe. And so the question is, how do you explain the origin of such a thing from any entity within the universe? You can't really do it. Before the beginning of the universe, or separate, independent of our universe, there was no matter to do the causing. So a standard materialistic scientific explanation is not going to get the job done. Before there was physics, you can't invoke physics to explain, you can't invoke the laws of physics to explain the origin of the physical world. So it seems to require some sort of an explanation that points to some sort of transcendent entity, something outside matter, space, time, and energy, which is also powerful, appears to require volition, because things come into existence at a particular point in time. And another thing that we've discovered is that the universe was, as the physicists put it, finely tuned from the very beginning of the universe, suggesting that transcendent volitional agent was also intelligent. And when you get that far, you begin to paint a picture of an entity that has exactly the attributes that traditional theists, Jews and Christians, for example, have ascribed to or believed are possessed by God Almighty. So it looks, this is why I call it the return of the God hypothesis. The science is pointing to the need for a kind of God-like being to create and to explain the origin of the universe as a creator.
0: Looking forward to your answers tonight, Stephen. Let's go back to The Story of Everything. It's got a little Stephen Hawking into it, but tell us the premise of the film.
1: Yeah, absolutely. The Story of Everything is in the title, is a bit of a nod to a wonderful biographical picture about Hawking's life that was called The Theory of Everything. The leading scientists, leading physicists have been trying for quite some time to develop one single law of physics that would subsume all the other laws, so that we would have one single law that could explain everything. That, alas, has not been a successful research program, but it was part of what consumed Hawking in his life's work. He was also very intrigued with this issue of the beginning of the universe. In the 1960s, when he was doing his PhD thesis at Cambridge University, he first had the diagnosis of ALS, the Lou Gehrig's disease. And at one point, he was so discouraged by that, he thought he might quit his studies, but he was encouraged to press on, and he did. It's a very heroic story. And one of the things he developed in his PhD thesis was essentially a proof of the beginning of the universe called the singularity theorem. And he developed that further with work he did after his PhD up until 1972. But the more he reflected on that, he was philosophically uneasy about the idea of a beginning. It seemed to point to the need for an external creator. And so he spent much of the rest of his career looking for an alternative explanation for the origin of the universe. He developed something called quantum cosmology, which I can tell more about if you like. But I've shown in my book, Return of the God Hypothesis, that though this alternative model attempted to get around the need for a beginning to the universe and therefore an external creator, for other reasons, it seemed to require the need for an external creator. Hawking seemed to depict the origin of matter, space, time, and energy coming out of a kind of mathematical equation or mathematical law. It had no physical extent. It was a purely conceptual idea giving rise to everything that we see physically, which, it was another physicist pointed out, seemed to point to the need for a mind predating the origin of the material universe. So even Hawking's attempt to get around the idea that a beginning pointed to God seemed to come to the same conclusion, albeit on different grounds.
0: If there was a beginning, Stephen, what was before the beginning?
1: Well, that's really the deep question that everyone struggles with, because we're also talking about the beginning. Part of the beginning is the beginning of time and space. So we can't really talk about something that preceded the origin of the universe, at least on our timeline. It would either have to be something that is occupying a different temporal plane, or maybe a being that is outside time and space. And this is, of course, something that's long been affirmed by traditional theists, Jews, and Christians about God himself, that in the Hebrew Bible, in the famous passage where Moses encounters God at the burning bush, and he asks, who should I say is sending me to confront Pharaoh? And God's answer is, I am that I am. And he gives a name that implies that he's an eternal, timeless being that is not bound or constrained by our time. And oddly, that seems to be the kind of entity that's needed to explain the origin of our universe and its temporal beginning and the time that we experience in our universe. So the evidence we have of a beginning seems to point to the need for some kind of causal actor who lies outside of our normal time and space domain.
0: Stephen, I don't seem to subscribe to the theory of the Big Bang. I don't think something blew up from nothing. What do you think?
1: Well, I think the evidence is pretty strong that there was a temporal beginning to the universe and that our universe has been expanding outward. I think one thing that is a confusing thing to a lot of people in the way scientists talk, they think that the scientists are saying that the Big Bang caused the origin of the universe, when in fact, when scientists talk about the Big Bang, they're really talking about not the first cause, but the first effect, namely that there was a first effect, there was a beginning, and that requires then something beyond the material universe to explain that temporal origin. So the Big Bang itself as a term was coined by an astrophysicist named Sir Fred Hoyle, who was a very strident scientific atheist early in his career. And he coined the term Big Bang to stigmatize the idea that the universe had a beginning. And the term ended up sticking. And I think it's created a lot of confusion for some people. And maybe is some of the reason that some people reject the idea. But I think the core idea that the universe had a beginning is well attested by a number of lines of evidence in observational astronomy, as well as developments in theoretical physics.
0: We'll be back in a moment with Stephen Meyer. His book is called Return of the God Hypothesis. His film is called The Story of Everything. We'll take calls with him next hour on Coast to Coast. Fascinating subject. Back in a moment on Coast to Coast AM.
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1: We're talking with Dr. Stephen Meyer. 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We'll take calls with Stephen next hour here on Coast to Coast. Have you listened in yet on the Paranormal Podcast Network? 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

0: Welcome back, George Norrie, with Dr. Stephen Myers. Stephen, in your book, Return of the God Hypothesis, you have basically convinced everybody that there is indeed intelligent design, haven't you?
1: Well, I don't know if I've been convinced everybody, but I think the tide is turning in this debate. In the early 2000s, there was a very popular group of spokesmen for science called the New Atheists, who claimed that science properly understood undermines belief in God. And I think over the last 5 or 6 years, I think the influence of that group has waned considerably as it's become more and more apparent that the great discoveries of the 20th and 21st centuries are things that require evidence of a designing intelligence, and that the arguments of the New Atheists were really rather thin, and they didn't seem to really be paying attention to the biggest events and biggest discoveries of modern science.
0: Did your work convince you about intelligent design, or did you already believe that?
1: No, I encountered scientists who were some of the pioneers in thinking about this in our contemporary times. I attended a conference early in my career where there was a discussion of the origin of the universe and the origin of life. And the discussion was conducted by leading scientists in each case that had different points of view on that. Some of them were inclined toward a theistic view. Others were inclined toward a more materialistic atheistic view. And it appeared to me, listening to these discussions, especially about the origin of the universe and the origin of life, that the theistic friendly science seemed to have the upper hand in the discussion. The evidence, as we've been talking about, for a creation event seemed to point to the need for an external creator. The evidence for the fine tuning of the universe seemed to point to a transcendent fine tuner. And the thing that impressed me most was the evidence that the biologists were talking about, the discoveries that have been made about the inner workings of the cell. In Darwin's time, scientists thought that the interior of the cell was, as one scientist put it, a simple homogeneous globule of plasm. We thought of the simplest unit of life as a kind of enclosure of jello or goo. And what we've since found is that inside even the tiny recesses of the living cell, we have an exquisite realm of digital technology, information encoded in the DNA molecule and other similar molecules, and also little tiny miniature machines processing that information and expressing it to build yet other machines. So you have something like a hierarchically organized information storage, transmission, and processing system inside every living cell of every living organism. Bill Gates, the software mogul, has said that DNA is like a software program, but much more complex than any we've ever devised, suggesting that there needed to be a master programmer for life. Whenever we see information, especially in a digital or alphabetic form, we always know that it has come from a prior intelligence, whether we're talking about computer code or a paragraph in a book or a hieroglyphic inscription or information being transmitted across a radio signal. Information is a mind product. And so the discovery of information at the foundation of life and inside the tiny recesses of living cells points to the need for a prior master programmer or designing intelligence having played a role in the origin of life. And I think that's one of the key arguments that is persuading many people that there was an intelligent designer behind life. And so, yes, I do think that there's been a shift in the perception of the relationship between science and religious belief, in part because there is this powerful evidence of intelligent design that we're seeing in life and in the universe.
0: Stephen, wasn't the astrophysicist Fred Hoyle an atheist?
1: He was. He started his career as a rather strident atheist. Actually, there is a famous quote where he says, people are looking for something to give them comfort. And so when people like me come along and say that there's no evidence of God whatsoever, they get very upset. But then he later changed his own mind about his scientific atheism. He discovered something called the fine tuning of the fundamental parameters of physics that are necessary to account for the abundance of carbon and other large elements that are necessary for life. And there were so many of these parameters that had to be so exquisitely finely tuned. The collective probability of them was extremely small. And he finally came to the view that fine-tuning pointed to a fine-tuner. He was quoted as saying that a common sense interpretation of the evidence suggests that a super intellect, as he put it, has monkeyed with physics and chemistry, and that there are no blind forces to speak of in producing life. So, yeah, he had a major change of mind. And in the film, this is one of the things that I think makes the storytelling so compelling, is that the film looks at three great discoveries that have larger implications that are friendly to what I call the God hypothesis, theistic implications. They point to a transcendent, intelligent creator. And in each of the acts in the film, the one that addresses the discovery of the beginning of the universe, the one that that addresses the discovery of the fine-tuning of the universe, and in the act that addresses the discovery of the digital code inside living cells, we tell the story of scientists who have changed their mind about these big philosophical or religious or worldview questions. Many scientists who started out as atheists started out implacably opposed to the evidence for a beginning or the idea that there was evidence of design, and who changed their minds. And I think that's what's made the history of the last 100 years in science so interesting, is that most scientists at the beginning of the 20th century started out as pretty strident materialists or atheists, and many have had a change of mind because of, again, not in spite of, the evidence.
0: I've come to the conclusion, Stephen, that there's got to be some intelligent design behind this. There's just no way this is an accident. It's too orderly. It's too put together.
1: Well, exactly. You have the beautiful order of the cosmos. Sir Isaac Newton said, of our solar system, just

0: expressed that in one of the greatest works of science ever written.
1: The big question, Stephen, is how did the intelligent design start?
0: How and when, I suppose. We have a pretty good idea of when, as far as seeing the history of the cosmos. When we've been talking about the evidence for a beginning, astronomers and astrophysicists have been able to date that beginning a very long time ago. We have a pretty good idea of when life arose. It's a little, the how question, we can see that an intelligent designer needed to be active to produce information. We know that the information and the kind of information we have in living cells is the same kind that always leads us to conclude there was a designing intelligence at work. It's very much like the digital code in software, the information that's stored in the DNA. But we don't know exactly how it was done, in the same way that we don't really know how our own creative intelligence works to produce software or written text or a sonata or a beautiful poem. We can see the effects of intelligence without really knowing how mind interfaces with matter. And yet we know that it does, and we know the distinctive effects of the activity of minds. And so when we see those effects in nature and things that we did not design ourselves, we're quite warranted in inferring that a great mind produced those, even if we don't know exactly how that mind did it.
1: Stephen, the universe is about 14 billion years old. Why can't it be 20 billion years old?
0: Well, that's an interesting question you raised, George, because the standard date is, you're right, 13.8 billion years old for the universe. Some of the new astronomical data coming in from the Webb telescope has been puzzling. It hasn't really challenged the idea that there was a beginning or the universe is expanding outward from the beginning, as astrophysicists have been saying for the last 100 years. But it has challenged our ideas about galaxy formation. They seem to have formed earlier than we thought they should have formed. And that suggests that either galaxies formed faster than we thought before, or perhaps the universe is even older to allow more time for that galaxy formation. So astrophysicists may be adjusting that accepted date for the origin of the universe at some point, but that's an open question in astrophysics. And so we'll have to stay tuned to see what they come up with.
1: But why did it start when it did?
0: Well, I don't think anyone has an explanation for that. If it started as an act of a divine creator, I think the only answer there is that it was the creator's good pleasure to do so at that point in time, or rather to create time and then to let it run in the forward direction. Again, we have this kind of strange mystery that both space and time were part of what was created. It wasn't that galaxies or elementary particles or plasma or atoms were created in pre-existing space and time. But according to Einstein's physics, the space and time were part of what was created and what is expanding. Space is expanding in the forward direction of time. We're getting more and more and more of it all the time.
1: Does it frustrate you that we don't have the answers?
0: I am so intrigued with the many things that we've been able to figure out that it's, I think, just such a very exciting time to be a scientist and to be a philosopher, to be able to think about these deep questions. And I think there are some things that we'll have to leave alone, or we may never fully answer, especially when we think about, you know, these questions of what came before the beginning of time. How do you exactly get your head around that?
1: Yeah.
0: There's a passage in the Hebrew Bible that says, he has written eternity on their hearts, but they can comprehend it not. So it seems to be there's a suggestion even in the Holy Scriptures that there may be some things that we can never figure out. And yet we also, one of the great ideas that gave rise to modern science was that because our minds had been made in the image of the same rational creator who made the universe, that we are able to understand the universe, that it is intelligible, that there are principles of rationality at work within it. We describe them as the laws of nature, and we're able to understand those things because our minds are made in the image of the rational creator who gave us rationality and built that same rationality into nature. So our minds are

0: attuned to what has been created. So there's so much that we can know. I think rationality is a huge gift, but the rationality seems to be bounded. There are some things that may lie beyond our human capacity to fully understand. And we're coming up against those kinds of paradoxes in fields like quantum physics, where we've got very strange results that have had physicists scratching their heads for over a century.
1: Well, it gets even stranger, Stephen, when you add in after-death studies and try to explain what happens when you die, why so many people believe in heaven and the afterlife.
0: Absolutely.
1: It is the whole thing is just strange, isn't it?
0: There's a colleague of mine who's a brain scientist, a neurosurgeon, Michael Egner, who has a wonderful book out called The Immortal Mind. And he might be a great guest on this program at some time. He's got a lot to say both about the immaterial nature of the mind and the way it interfaces with the material brain, but also he's working on doing a lot of work on these near-death experiences as well. And that's another area of fascinating active interest that also challenges materialism, I think.
1: Has the Catholic Church come out specifically to talk about the existence of the universe as it's tied into God?
0: Yeah, I think there's a long tradition in Catholic thought that that suggests that science and religious belief are ultimately compatible. One of the recent popes, who was Cardinal Ratzinger, had a statement affirming the idea of intelligent design once he became pope. So I think I think many of the religious traditions are increasingly seeing that science is a friend to belief, not an adversary.
1: In your opinion, and I'm just tapping you for your opinion, before it all started, what was before?
0: My view is the mind of God. If you even look at that Genesis account, it talks about how the Spirit of God hovered over the waters of the deep. And there have been some Hebrew scholars and astrophysicists that have looked at those early verses and think that the word for waters is also consistent with something like the sort of early plasma state of the universe, which was disordered and became ordered as the result of the act of a designing intelligence. You asked for an opinion. Let's call that a speculation, but I think there's something there to explore.
1: But we'll really never get the answer to the Big Bang, will we?
0: Yeah, well, how would we? How would we know? I was interacting today on another podcast with a physicist who was talking about, well, we'll get an answer from physics. And we just need
1: no
0: to keep
1: way.
0: Looking for an answer from physics. Well, how do you get an answer from physics as to where the whole physical world came into? There's no physics until you have a physical universe. So if you're talking about the origin of the physical universe, you're talking about the origin of physics itself, and you can't invoke physics to explain itself. You need something beyond the physical world to account for its origins. That's why I like to say, before the beginning of the universe, there was no matter to do the causing. So materialistic explanations are not going to be adequate.
1: Stephen, we're going to come back in a moment and take phone calls with you next from our incredible viewership and listeners. Stephen C. Meyer with us. His book is called Return of the God Hypothesis. His film is called The Story of Everything. We will be back in a moment with your calls on Coast to Coast AM.
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9: ABC News, I'm Sherry Preston. On Thursday, President Trump said the U.S. would be attacking Iran with full force, taking over its oil and gas operations and seizing Karg Island. Today, he says, once again, that a peace agreement is near.
10: A source telling ABC News a deal between the U.S. and Iran is now very close after mediators hit breakthroughs. Trump maintains the current ceasefire with Iran is still holding and now insisting a real peace deal with the regime is fully negotiated and that we're just days away from the war ending.
9: ABC's Melissa Adan, a key surveillance tool that allows the government to collect intelligence abroad, appears certain to expire. Congress failing to temporarily extend FISA in a protest over the president's pick of Bill Pulte to be acting director of national intelligence. SpaceX hits the NASDAQ today. Money raised in the IPO estimated to be $75 billion. If so, it would be the largest public offering in history. This is ABC News. Another night of violent storms across the Midwest.
11: The National Weather Service says at least three tornadoes hit towns outside of Chicago Thursday night as severe storms knocked out power and brought down trees. In McKinley Park, Jules Carrasco says even when the power is restored, the damage has been done.
12: The groceries that we bought was like maybe last us about a week, and it was almost like $200. So that's down the drain now.
11: Lots of travel plans down the drain, too. More than 1,500 flight cancellations. Air traffic controllers evacuated the Chicago Midway Tower due to a tornado warning. Dave Packer, ABC News.
9: With inflation running at 4.2%, thrift stores are seeing an increase in shoppers.
13: People want to explore. Oh, I want to look more professional, but I don't want to go to the mall and then spend $300.
9: Ascara Donez, owner of Inside Baddie's Closet Boutique in Durham, North Carolina. She says people all over the country are trying to find more affordable ways to look good. Sherry Preston, ABC News.
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1: This hour we'll take your calls with Dr. Stephen Meyer about the story of everything when we come right back on Coast to Coast AM. Have you been on a cruise recently? 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

0: And welcome back, George Norrie, along with Stephen Meyer. Stephen, did your views change over the years, or have they always been the same?
1: I had a very long, somewhat tortuous conversion experience to religious belief. And so that was kind of the defining defining series of events for me in my young life. But the idea of intelligent design was really didn't play much of a role in my religious conversion. It wasn't until I encountered scientists talking about the interior workings of the cell, the DNA, the fine tuning, some of these things I've been talking about, that I began to realize that there was a scientific case for the existence of God. Many of the reasons that I came to faith had to do with matters of philosophical deliberation. So, yeah, there's been a development of my thought in roughly the same direction that's been taking place for a long time. But it was certainly not all. I started out very very skeptical about belief in God originally, and came to faith through two phases of deliberation, one philosophical and the other later scientific.
0: Was your metamorphosis one of kicking and screaming?
1: I had an occasion where I shook my fist at heaven. Yeah, I was there was a point where I had become convinced of belief in God, but didn't want it to be true. So that's a kind of strange place to find yourself in.
0: How were you raised as a kid?
1: I was raised in a nominally religious home, but it had ceased to be very important to anyone, and we stopped going to church and that sort of thing. And I had an experience in my teen years where I began to have these existential philosophical questions. What's it going to matter in 100 years? I think maybe affected by the pervasive materialist nihilist worldview that you would encounter in among scientists or among professors, among teachers. I wondered if there was any kind of ultimate meaning to life. It seemed like there was just this routine, these things that we did over and over and again, and then we all died, and then that's the end. And so I was thinking, well, what possible achievement could I make? What could I spend my life on that would have any ultimate meaning or value if at the end of the day we all die and rot? And I found that didn't seem like other kids at school were asking the same kind of questions. So I began to wonder if maybe there was something wrong with me for asking them. And I later learned they were philosophical questions. And I had a professor in college where I said, I wasn't insane. I was just a philosopher. And he laughed and said, well, you got to be careful. There's a fine line between philosophy and insanity. So, I had a maybe overthought things a bit as a young person, but I found it's made me more able to relate to students in my teaching.
0: Didn't Albert Einstein go through a major change himself?
1: Well, that's one of the stories we tell in the film. Yeah, thanks for asking about that. He was came into the, as many scientists in the early 20th century, he assumed that the universe was eternal and self-existent. It did not need an external creator. He developed a new theory of gravity in 1915 called general relativity. And that theory implied that massive bodies literally curve space. And he realized that if his theory was true, and gravity was the only force in the universe, that all of the matter would have kind of congealed into one big glump, into a kind of black hole. And yet we don't live in that kind of universe. So postulated that there must be some sort of outward pushing force, which he called the cosmological constant. And that implied that the universe was expanding. And if it was expanding outward, it must have been expanding outward from some kind of a beginning. And so he didn't like that conclusion very much. So he gerrymandered his own equations, kind of fiddled with them to obscure the implication that of a beginning, and posited that the outward pushing force was occurring in just the right way so that it precisely balanced the inward pull of gravity. So the outward push and the inward pull were perfectly balanced, so he could depict the universe as existing in a kind of static state that was neither expanding outward towards an end nor did it have a beginning. But then later in the 1920s, the astronomers, in particular Edwin Hubble, at the Mount Wilson Observatory in Southern California, discovered the evidence of the expansion of the universe. And in the film, we have some really choice newsreel footage from 1931, where Einstein had gone out to California. He met Hubble and went to his giant telescope and looked out and saw for himself the evidence of the expanding universe. And then a couple of weeks later, he gave an interview to the New York Times, acknowledging that Hubble and his colleague, Professor Humason, had determined that the universe was in fact expanding outward from a beginning. And he acknowledged that later that his attempt to fiddle and gerrymander his own equations to obscure that reality was the greatest blunder of his life. So he completely changed his mind and ended up coming around to believing that there was in fact a creation event, a beginning to everything.
0: If we ever get the equipment to be able to see the first Big Bang, what would we see? What do you think it would look like?
1: That's a really good question. I think that the understanding now of theoretical physicists is that the let there be light phase came after an initial phase where there was a beginning. The universe began in a kind of plasma state, but it was much too hot to have formed discrete atomic structures. And it wasn't until it cooled after about 380,000 years that then light was emitted as a consequence of that cooling and the structure at the atomic and elemental level arose. So it's at the very beginning of the universe. I'm not sure what that plasma state would have looked like before visible light was emitted. So that's a great question. It's kind of hard to imagine because, of course, our visual apparatus depends upon light carrying information from the things that we see. So what would we see when there was no light to transmit images to our retina? I don't know what it would look like.
0: Let's go to the phones. Blake is with us in Tyler, Texas. Hi, Blake. Go ahead.
2: Hey, George and Stephen. Thank you for taking my call there. And I just wanted to answer your question of what was before the beginning.
0: You can
2: before
0: do that?
2: Before the beginning.
0: What do you think?
2: Before the beginning was the end. Because God was from forever lasting to everlasting. He was the great I Am, El Shaddai, and he had the universe is tuned up from not only the age that we know our universe as, but the myriad of universes that surround our universe and the universes that we are encapsulated in and the universes that are encapsulated in ours, explaining basically why the black hole is such an enigma, because you have light matter and you have dark matter, and the dark energy sets up this hypervalent bond. And we've decided, as you know, as physicists, they say that the gravity has got to be so immense in these holes because we have such an attraction to them and light dips into them and stuff. But the actual reality is that valence bond, as soon as the matter goes into what the valence horizon is, then it turns into a hyper energy state that can imitate gravity at a level that makes you think what's underneath that outer bond of the black hole is actually the inside of another universe.
0: You follow him, Stephen?
1: Well, I follow part of it. The part that I am sympathetic to is the idea that before or independent of our universe, there is a being named God, or we call God, who would be outside of our time. The idea that God is the I Am that I Am, the eternal self-existent being that's not bound by time. I think that's the kind of entity that's needed to explain the origin of our universe and the beginning of time itself. The discussion about other universes is interesting because that's very current in physics today. There's a hypothesis called the multiverse that's often posited as a way of explaining the improbability of all the fine-tuning parameters that are necessary to make life possible in our universe. An interesting thing about the multiverse hypothesis is that It requires positing some sort of universe generating mechanism or process. And the two main processes that have been proposed, one based on something called string theory and another one based on something called inflationary cosmology, both those processes themselves, physicists acknowledge, have to be exquisitely fine-tuned. So people invoke the multiverse to explain fine-tuning, but the processes that produce multiverses would have to be fine-tuned. And so you're right back to where you started. And so there may be other universes, but if there are other universes, they too would have required intelligent design.
0: What fascinates me also, Stephen, is the enormity, the size, the immense size of the universe. The structures are huge. When you add up all the stars, all the planets in the universe, not just our galaxy, we're talking about massive size. Where did that come from?
1: It's so hard to get your head around that, George. I completely agree. And the fascinating thing is we've only known about it for about 100 years. It wasn't until 1924 that a longstanding debate among astronomers was settled in favor of the idea that our galaxy is not the only one. Some astronomers thought that our galaxy was the only galaxy. And when Hubble discovered that with his telescope, he was able to get these beautiful images of other galaxies and realized that when he was able to apply some new methods for measuring astronomical distances, these nebular structures were about, by as they were measured then, 900,000 light years from us, and the extent of the entire Milky Way galaxy was thought to be only 300,000 light years. He realized that, oh, those aren't just gas clouds within our galaxy. Those must be structures beyond our galaxy. That was only in the mid-1920s that debate was settled in favor of the idea that there are other galaxies. We now think there are, well, I used the incorrect figure in my book. I said 200 billion galaxies. That number has now been, I've had to correct myself. I've learned since that the new figure is about a trillion galaxies, about an order of magnitude more than even I had had listed in Return of the God Hypothesis. So it's an immense universe. It's hard to get our minds around that, the immensity of it all. It
0: really is. Next up, let's go to John in Wisconsin. Welcome to the show. Hi, John.
3: Hello, George. Hello, Steve. Several brief comments and a question, please. Since the beginning of time,
1: thank you.
3: People have been wondering what there was before the beginning of time. I believe that when we die, we will have the answers to everything. However, until we die, perhaps we're not supposed to know the answers because it could cause immense civil unrest. Steve, congratulations on your film. I encourage you and your colleagues to persevere and carry on. Here's my question. Do you think it's possible that we are not supposed to know the answers of the universe until we enter eternal life? And George, thank you for taking my call.
0: Thank you, John.
1: Yeah, as George and I were talking about in the last hour, I think there's many really profound things that we not only can know, but have come to know in this amazing scientific age in which we live. As I was just saying, we didn't know how big the universe was until 100 years ago. We didn't know that it was finely tuned until the 1950s and 60s. We didn't know about the digital information stored in the DNA molecule and the whole information processing system until the 1950s, 60s, 70s, 80s. We keep learning more and more about it. So I think human reason and scientific investigations are wonderful gifts, and they allow us to know things that I think probably in past centuries, people couldn't even imagine what we've come to know about life and the universe. But I do think there's a limit to human reason as well. We find that in the paradoxes of physics and philosophy and mathematics. And that's even intimated, as I mentioned, in the scriptures, in the Hebrew Bible. It says he has written eternity on their hearts, but they can comprehend it not. There are places in physics and in mathematics where the finite and the infinite intersect, and those intersection points always generate paradoxes. And I think those are places where human reason finds that it not so much breaks down; it's just up against a limit. And so, I don't know if that's something that we're not supposed to know things beyond our finite realm, but there just certainly does seem to be a kind of limit to human rationality. Stephen Hawking used to say, well, you know, what's What's beyond the edge of the expanding universe? Well, if space is expanding as the expansion goes, we can only imagine it's expanding into space, but that's not the right picture. It's space is expanding into what? We can't, he said, it's like asking what's 10 miles north of the North Pole. So I think there are limits to human reason, and I thank you for pointing that out.
0: Steve, where do people watch The Story of Everything, the film?
1: Oh, thank you for asking, George. It's now out for streaming with Amazon Prime. It's just come out this week. So people can find out more about it, the film as well, at the website, thestoryofeverything.film, thestoryofeverything.film, or they can track it down on Amazon Prime now. It's available for in home entertainment on a streaming on that very famous streaming platform.
0: How long does it run?
1: We ran in theaters for 3 weeks, and it'll be up in streaming, I think, as long as there's customer interest. It's going to be up on a number of other streaming platforms later in the summer as well.
0: Who narrates it for you?
1: There's no narrator. It's an interesting way that the producers did the film. They let the scientists tell the story. If your audience is familiar with The Big Short, the story about the financial meltdown crisis in 2008, they may remember the way in that case, it was the actors playing the key principles in the story, but they intercut the testimony of those different players and principles as played by those actors, and it created a really great pacing and intrigue. So this is a unique documentary in that there's no narrator, there's no host taking you on a journey. The scientists and the scholars themselves tell the story, and their testimony is intercut one after another to create a really dynamic kind of storytelling device. And I think it worked. So I think people will enjoy it.
0: If you could get one answer to this perplexing question we've been trying to kick around tonight, what would that question be?
1: Well, I guess I would have to say I'm very curious as to how exactly the immaterial mind, of which we have so much evidence, our own conscious awareness, how it interfaces with the realm of the material brain. I remember I often go into, when I get my eyes checked, I ask the optometrist to explain the way the eye functions and how the light passes from, you know, through the retina back to the optic nerve. And then one time I asked him, where's the picture? You know, where in my brain is the picture? And he says, no one knows that. That's consciousness. Consciousness is the mystery of our conscious awareness. How does that signal get translated into the images that we see? It's a profound mystery, the mystery of mind and matter, how they interact.
0: We'll come back and take final calls with Stephen Meyer in just a moment on Coast to Coast. His book is called Return of the God Hypothesis. You can find it for sure on Amazon. And the film we just talked about, The Story of Everything, on Amazon Prime. We'll be back in a moment with your calls on Coast to Coast AM.
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1: We'll be back in a moment with Stephen Meyer and take final calls with him as we talk about the story of everything right here on Coast to Coast. Next hour, Doug Elwald joins us to talk about Planet X, Giants, and the Sphinx on Coast to Coast. 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
2: I love being a Coast Insider. 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And every show, I learn at least one thing.
3: Hey, this is Buck. I'm a Coast to Coast Insider, and I'll tell you what. It's a great thing for me. Here in West Virginia, we get inundated with snow. But it doesn't matter as long as we have our provisions. I've got 5 years of Coast to Coast programs to play.
1: And it keeps adding up. How do you sign up? Well, just go to our website, coasttocoastam.com, right at the homepage. It says Insider. Click that button, fill out the information, and you're in. And again, it's 15 cents a day. 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And through the app, you can sign up as well. And again, if you live in Canada, you can become an insider. 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

0: And welcome back, George Norrie, with Dr. Stephen Meyer and your final calls here on Coast to Coast. It's an incredible hypothesis, is it not, Stephen?
1: Well, absolutely. If you're talking about the God hypothesis, as I call it, I think it's incredible, but also well supported by the evidence in the different fields we've been talking about in cosmology, physics, and biology.
0: Are you a believer in extraterrestrial life?
1: I'm agnostic about that. I'm waiting to see more evidence. So I was interested in the discussion at the top of the hour. And so we'll see what is disclosed when the disclosures come.
0: My point is we can't be alone in this vast universe. It's impossible.
1: Well, it's hard to know. There was a time when physicists were convinced that there had to be other Earth-like planets out there because there just are, as we've been talking about, so many and many other galaxies, and therefore so many other planetary systems. But there's another side to that discussion and to that issue that's come into the discussion with astronomers and astrophysicists, and that is the number of parameters, the growing appreciation of the number of parameters that have to be just right in our solar system to enable there to be a life-friendly planet. Our planet has just the right axial tilt with just the right distance from the right-sized host star in just the right, what's called a circumstellar habitable zone. We have a magnetic field that protects us from solar radiation, and the parameters go on and on and on, and we have a moon at just the right distance to regulate our tides, gas giants in the outer solar system to protect us from the incoming comets, and so there is this alternate argument that says that there are so many parameters that have to be set just right, and the collective improbability of those parameters is so small that number dwarfs even the number of possible planets that are out there with all the different galaxies. And so that has led some astronomers to write books with titles like Rare Earth and Privileged Planet, suggesting that maybe it isn't an open and shut case that there is a life-friendly, life-sustaining planet like Earth somewhere else in the vast universe. So it's an open question among astronomers. My point would be that if we do find life elsewhere in the universe, it would have to have been intelligently designed as well, because we know that life requires a very particular arrangement of chemical parts. And arrangements, specific arrangements, are always produced by information. You need information to build a biological form, and that would apply to any biological form. So if we find life elsewhere, it will have required information to be built, and that information will itself provide evidence of a designing intelligence.
0: Back to the calls. First-time caller Bob in Minnesota. Hey, Bob, go ahead.
2: Well, hello, George and Dr. Steve. I really agree with the doctor's prognosis. That's very fascinating discussion. I have a theory I came up with a few decades ago, and I call it Bob's Big Bang Yo-Yo Theory. And what I mean by that is all of the matter right now in our galaxy and whatnot is spreading outward from the power and force of the previous explosion. And eventually, all of it will start to contract. And it'll contract again until it's another ball of, you know, compressed matter and whatnot. And once the compression becomes powerful enough, it will explode again. And out it goes, forming stars and planets and moons and everything. And does the same thing. You know, life begins on planets and it expands, and we keep expanding, and finally we lose the explosive force and start to contract again and go right back to that little ball, or big ball, I guess, of compressed matter, and it starts all over again. And the same thing is true with all the galaxies in our system. They will all be forced outward and come back the same way until they compress and explode again. And this goes on ad infinitum. So as far as the age of our universe, it's impossible to detect, because we might not be the only universe there could be many universes throughout the entire system.
0: What do you think of the multiverse theory, Stephen?
1: Well, this isn't exactly a multiverse theory. I'm very impressed that your caller has come up with this and been able to articulate this so clearly. This the theories he's articulating is one that's known in astrophysics as the oscillating universe model. The model has run into some big challenges, however, and has been rejected by most astrophysicists and astronomers and cosmologists since the mid 80s. And there are a couple main reasons for that. The first is that while the universe is, as your caller notes, expanding outward in the forward direction of time, it turns out that there's not enough matter in the universe, even accounting for the dark matter, to cause a subsequent gravitational collapse. Moreover, we've learned recently, and this is just a very recent finding in the last couple decades, that the rate of expansion is accelerating over time. So it's not like it's slowing down, it's speeding up. And that also argues that we won't have a subsequent collapse. Then thirdly, it's been determined by a top physicist at MIT named Alan Guth, who did a thermodynamic analysis of this idea.

0: contained in the bouncing ball is dissipated into the floor around it. So you have less and less available energy available to create a new bounce with each cycle. And that suggests that if the universe was infinitely old, we should have come to a place of nullifying equilibrium where we were in a kind of final heat death with no bounces remaining. But yet we don't live in a universe that is in heat death. It's still expanding, which implies that the universe hasn't been around for an infinitely long time, and that it must have, in fact, had a beginning after all. So it's very clever, I think, that your caller has been able to articulate that very sophisticated cosmological model. There's been a lot of discussion and evidence that's come out that suggests it's probably not the best one, but it's a pretty amazing that he's thinking right along the lines of many leading cosmologists.
1: Our listeners are spot on, Stephen.
0: Very impressive. Thank you.
1: Cornelius is with us in Louisiana. Welcome to the show. Hi, Corny.
2: Hey there, George and Stephen. We both have biblical names there, Stephen. And George, I want to say this to you real quick. I was at a Save My Louisiana conference and everything. And boy, they said, hey, that's that Cornelius that's on Coast to Coast AM. So people recognize me from Coast to Coast AM at that conference. But it's Save Louisiana, Save My Louisiana, Facebook, YouTube, and all like that. But they love Coast to Coast AM, George, and we love you. And I want to say one more thing about you. George, you play that old music, and my dad just loved that old music and everything, and I'm so glad you play that. And people have never heard of a lot of that old-time music, but it was the best music. I'm 65. He would have been 98. So
1: thank you
2: on that. Now, Steve, my question for you, you kind of opened the door for me on this one. I read that as far as the aliens, since you say you may not believe or not, the angels, I call them the aliens. And so if you read in the Bible, Jacob saw angels going up and down a ladder. The Hebrew children saw this fire by night and cloud by day. So I call that the mothership. Ezekiel saw a wheel within a wheel. So that's proof to me that the aliens are real and Discovery Day is eventually coming. And George, I want to salute you on that. So that's your aliens there, Stephen. God bless you, George, and God bless America.
1: All right, Corny, well said. Stephen, go ahead.
0: Oh, well, greetings to Cornelius. My daughter went to college in Louisiana, so we've got some connections there. I appreciate that. And, I'm certainly not a materialist, and I'm open to the existence of the existence of God and the angelic beings that are described in the Bible. So I'm just taking a wait and see view of what will be disclosed here. I'm also an empiricist and want to see the evidence.
1: What's the biggest theory of your film, the story of everything?
0: Well, I really think the most fascinating thing is the interior of the living cell, where we take our own bodies for granted in the way that they are all put together in such an amazing way. I got fascinated with the discovery of both the structure and the information-bearing properties of DNA. We all learn in high school and biology classes about the Watson and Crick discovery in 1953, that they elucidated the double helix, the structure of the DNA molecule. But 5 years later, Francis Crick realized that the chemical parts, the little subunits that run along the interior of the DNA molecule, are functioning like alphabetic characters in a written language, or like the zeros and ones in a section of software. One of the physicists who analyzed his discovery at the time said that the subunits of the DNA and their arrangement had an uncanny resemblance to a digital bit string. They were like computer code. And we've since learned that's true. And if you stop and think about that, this is absolutely fascinating. Inside every living cell of every living organism, and inside even one-celled organisms, there is this great repository of information in essentially a digital form, just like software. And it's that information that makes it possible for all biological forms to exist. And to me, that is just the really the stop press moment in the history of science when that was discovered.

0: We discovered part of the secret of heredity, why like begets like, but we also discovered something that we really never expected, that something like our own human information technology has long been at work inside the living cell. And that to me, again, suggests a great programmer, a master programmer for all of life. And that's, to me, I think one of the great discoveries of all time. So this, what the scientists call the molecular biological revolution, that was the period of time in the 1950s, 60s, and 70s when all these things were being discovered about the information-bearing properties of those big molecules inside our cells. To me, that's just never ceased to amaze me and to make me realize that we take so much for granted when we think about the living state.
1: Let's go to Will in New York. Welcome to the show. Will, go ahead.
2: Hey, gentlemen, terrific discussion tonight. And I really want to concur just with the general observations about intelligent design and divine design. And, you know, in line with what you were talking about, George, you know how you're always putting that question out there about, you know, where did it start? Or,
1: right.
2: You know, and and, you know, you always have that question about the Big Bang, or even if it's not the Big Bang, you know, like, where did it start? And I like what your guest has to say about that there's only so much that we can understand. And to be kind of at peace with the idea that, you know, that there's certain parts we can't, like even everything that you were talking about with the observations of Einstein, that it only goes so far. And then just the idea that, George, your mother always said this, used to quote her on this, and it's something that my family would say. It's, you know, like the God idea always is, always was, and always will be.
1: That's right.
2: And that's the best that we can put, you know, our ideas, you know, our brain can grasp, even if you're a genius. That's my feeling about it. But your mom always said that. And I missed hearing your mom on her birthday this year. Maybe I missed it, but I don't know if she called in as usual this year.
1: She didn't call in this time. She wanted to take a little break, but thank you for that, Will. I appreciate that. Stephen, as we wrap things up, what's your next project?
0: Well, thanks for asking. I love the last caller's point, too. I think there's so many things that we can't understand, but it's also, again, as I've been saying, so amazing the things we have been able to understand, and that we can actually use scientific reasoning to realize that there must have been a mind behind life and behind the universe. It's part of our uniform experience, the basis of all scientific reasoning, that information always comes from a mind. And lo and behold, we find informational code in every living cell of every living organism pointing to such a mind.
1: Come back again, Stephen. Come back again, my friend. We'll be back in a moment to talk about Planet X on Coast to Coast AM.
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7: ABC News, I'm Sherry Preston. It's expected to be the biggest IPO ever, and it hits the NASDAQ today. SpaceX makes its Wall Street debut. The company is priced at 555 million shares at $135 a piece, a valuation of almost $1.8 trillion. After threatening another barrage of strikes against Iran, President Trump changes course again.
8: Hours after threatening to hit Iran very hard and seize the country's oil industry, President Trump abruptly backing off, claiming there is now a deal to end the war.
9: We just made a great settlement of the war with Iran, and we're going to be subject to finalization of documents. We should get done over the next few days.
8: Iran and the U.S. have been trading fire for days.
7: ABC's Rachel Scott. Half a million power outages across the Midwest thanks to a line of storms that moved through Thursday and overnight. This is ABC News. Pro golfer Phil Mickelson has been kicked out of the California Golf Club where he was a member.
10: His longtime club near San Diego confirms it has banned him. Golf Digest says it happened after Mickelson was accused of inappropriate contact with a female employee. An attorney for Mickelson says there is video evidence contradicting the allegations.
7: That's ABC's Hannah Patah. It has been a year since schools began adopting cell phone bans, and says ABC's Bethany Braun Silva, some have seen changes.
11: The biggest takeaway is that classrooms feel different. Teachers report fewer distractions, more participation, and more face-to-face interaction among students. In New York, educators surveyed after the first year of the ban said students were more engaged in class and spending more time talking with one another instead of looking at those phones.
7: As for educational gains, they take longer to show up than behavioral changes, but some early studies in Florida have found improvements in attendance and academic performance. Sherry Preston, ABC News.
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1: A great settlement. Good morning, I'm Gordon Deal, along with Nicole Murray. On this Friday, June 12th, glad you could be with us. Here's what we have for you this hour.
2: President Trump says the U.S. is once again close to a peace agreement with Iran. Oil futures have tumbled.
1: More than 500,000 customers from Wisconsin to Virginia are without electricity this morning after tornadoes struck the Midwest.
2: Shares in rocket company SpaceX make their stock market debut today, a gauge of investor desire for giant public offerings.
1: And money tips for single seniors who are dating.
3: Maybe you want to go Dutch, split that date. Maybe you want to pay. And the point is that you should try to say so kind of up front. Say, please let me treat. The idea being that if the other person, if the guy treats and the woman, you know, there might be some kind of expectation of a second date or something, which you can then avoid.
1: Dan Divise at USA Today with financial ideas for older daters. President Trump says a peace agreement with Iran could be signed as soon as this weekend, although Tehran says it has not made a final decision. That would be the most significant diplomatic breakthrough yet to end the three-month-old war, which has sent global energy prices sharply higher after Iran all but closed the Strait of Hormuz to shipping. Brent crude futures this morning have dropped roughly $88 a barrel, lowest in 2 months. Asian stocks rallied on the news. Since mid-March, Trump has repeatedly claimed a deal with Iran was close. The two sides have traded strikes this week, testing a ceasefire. Trump has repeatedly said any peace deal must ensure Iran cannot develop a nuclear weapon, including yesterday.
4: Because they've taken a pounding. They've taken a pounding like very few people could take. And they want to make the deal a lot more than I do.
1: Iran's demands include the lifting of sanctions and recognition of its control of the Strait of Hormuz. President Trump says he's nominating federal prosecutor Jay Clayton to be the next director of national intelligence, aiming to end a stalemate on Capitol Hill that's holding up the extension of a key spy tool. Clayton, currently U.S. attorney for the Southern District of New York, is also former chairman of the Securities and Exchange Commission. Within a few hours of the president's post online, the Senate Select Intelligence Committee scheduled a confirmation hearing for next Wednesday. Democrat Adam Schiff of California.
5: He doesn't have much experience within the intelligence community, probably no experience within the community. He has experience as a U.S. attorney, and he was an SEC chairman. Those are very different jobs than leading all of the intelligence agencies.
1: Trump's pick for acting director of national intelligence before Bill Pulte has attracted strong criticism from Democrats and some Republicans. The dispute has stalled work on an extension of a warrantless surveillance authority under Section 702 of the Foreign Intelligence Surveillance Act, which is set to lapse this weekend. The Supreme Court denied Alabama's request to execute a convicted killer using nitrogen gas. The decision yesterday came after two lower court rulings found it violates the constitutional ban on cruel and unusual punishment. We get more from this morning's Mike Gavin.
6: Although critics often note the deliberate secrecy around nitrogen hypoxia that keeps the public from understanding how it works, CBS News says the known parameters involve a gas mask for the condemned inmate who is then forced to inhale pure nitrogen through it. The lack of oxygen eventually causes death from asphyxiation. Alabama argued that executing Jeffrey Lee by firing squad instead of nitrogen gas, as his legal team proposed, was not feasible because Alabama does not currently have a protocol in place for it. Gordon.
1: Thank you, Mike. Lee has been on death row since his conviction in a 1998 double murder and store robbery. The jury that voted 7-2 for Lee to receive a lifetime prison sentence rather than face the death penalty, but the trial judge overruled them. 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
7: Glad you're with us. Welcome into Friday. President Trump says he may not renew the free trade agreement between the U.S., Canada, and Mexico 6 years after he implemented it in his first term to replace the North American Free Trade Agreement. What would that mean for importers and exporters? Here's trade attorney Michelle Schultz, founder and managing partner of Schultz Trade Law in Dallas. Michelle, what are we learning?
8: We're learning that the deal is not quite as set in stone as we may have thought. We've been using NAFTA as a free trade agreement since about 1993 when it was implemented. It was signed in 1992. And that turned into the USMCA in 2018 after some negotiations updated the agreement. So this kind of comes as a surprise. I thought he might turn it into a bilateral agreement, maybe separate agreements with Canada and Mexico. But now he's saying maybe we scrap the whole thing.
7: Why the change of heart? Do we know?
8: Not sure. His press conference indicated that, you know, the agreement, the USMCA itself, was just a mess and there were typos in it. And perhaps it just was just not a good deal overall, and maybe we shouldn't have it anymore.
7: Boy, all right. So based on that, what are you hearing now from your clients, or what might you be advising them?
8: I'm advising them to sit tight, but watch and be ready for change, as is the case with tariffs and other free trade agreements and other relationships with our friends and allies. We're seeing so much change that it changes from day to day, and our clients are having to pivot on a dime.
7: Mm. All right. If the president does not renew this trade deal with Mexico and Canada, who suffers perhaps the most, if that's a thing?
8: In my view, U.S. importers. U.S. importers use the USMCA daily. We have routine importers that use USMCA to claim duty-free treatment on imports from Canada and Mexico. And we have parts and components that are going across the border both ways, US, Canada, Mexico, in and out, that can come in and out duty-free with no problem. If this agreement didn't exist, it would be a huge logistical nightmare for companies in the United States, not to mention Canada and Mexico.
7: We're speaking with Michelle Schultz, international trade attorney and the founder and managing partner of Schultz Trade Law in Dallas. We're talking about President Trump threatening to kill the trade deal with Mexico and Canada. But primarily, what do we get from those countries, Michelle?
8: We get car parts, parts and components, for anything that we manufacture in the U.S., machinery, we get food, lumber, dairy from Canada. We get textiles. We ship parts to be made in Mexico. One thing that a lot of our clients do is they export parts and components, maybe even chemicals, to be manufactured and modified in Mexico at a maquiladora, which is a facility where we can have really, really affordable labor and then turn the goods around, return them to the U.S. This would eliminate that entire business model. We would not be able to take advantage of the labor in Mexico. We would have to manufacture everything here, and it would become much more expensive.
7: Do you get the sense this is some sort of negotiating ploy, since you watch this stuff a lot?
8: I do. I think it's a threat, and it could very well just be a threat, and it could end at that. With Canada, I mean, we need them in many ways. We need their minerals, their natural resources, their lumber. I cannot imagine we would cut off dealings with Canada and all of the duty-free treatment that we're getting.
7: Thanks, Michelle. Michelle Schultz, founder and managing partner of Schultz Trade Law in Dallas. 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
6: And now, the three big things you need to know. Number one.
9: Hopes have grown for peace between Iran and the United States after President Trump said a deal could be signed as soon as this weekend.
10: We just made a great settlement of the war with Iran. And we're going to be subject to finalization of documents. We should get done over the next few days.
9: Iran said it has not made a final decision on the deal.
6: Number two.
9: The president says he will nominate Jay Clayton, a top federal prosecutor and former chairman of the SEC, to be the next director of national intelligence. Meanwhile, House Democrats this morning blocked passage of a short-term reauthorization of Section 702 of the Foreign Intelligence Surveillance Act, which gives the government powers to spy on foreign nationals living abroad without warrants for counterterrorism efforts. House Speaker Mike Johnson.
11: We did everything within our power to try to ensure that this statute does not expire, and the Democrats are using it as a political hostage.
9: The program is set to expire tomorrow for the first time since 2008.
6: Number three.
9: Severe storms that swept through the Midwest knocked out power for hundreds of thousands of customers, canceled flights, and resulted in at least one death in Iowa. CBS News reports that 11 cities across Illinois and Wisconsin reported tornadoes as of yesterday evening. A fire has destroyed a medical equipment warehouse in Northern California and prompted evacuations at other nearby facilities. Tracy Fire Chief Randall Bradley.
12: But things work against us. Again, water supply issues, low humidity, high winds, and high temperatures. And so it was a little bit of the perfect storm for this fire evolving quickly.
9: Medline, a major surgical products provider who operates the facility, said all its employees are accounted for. A law enforcement crackdown is underway across Florida to permanently end social media-driven teen takeovers at beaches and public parks. Pinellas County Sheriff Bob Galtieri.
13: It's over. Okay, we're not doing this. They're not doing it. The parents need to be responsible for their kids.
9: And finally, the FIFA World Cup is officially underway. Mexico defeated South Africa in the opening match. The call was made on Fox Sports as the second goal was scored in the 67th minute. Final score, Mexico 2, South Africa 0. South Korea also defeated the Czech Republic by a score of 2-1.
7: All right. Hold all texts and calls because the U.S. plays tonight at 9.
9: You think they got a shot?
7: Oh, yeah.
9: All right. Go team go.
7: Definitely got a shot.
9: Go should team
7: win.
9: Go.
7: Should win this game. There's going to be chaos. 23 minutes after the hour. You belong.
14: That'll be $84.52.
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0: Thanks for joining us. Life's too short to let money issues spoil a first date, especially in the autumn of your life. For singles of a certain age, the finances of dating can get tricky. Dan Divise, personal finance reporter at USA Today, put together some money tips for older daters. Dan, what do you have?
1: The idea is that, especially if you're retired, you're likely to be on kind of a fixed income. And also, older people are more sort of, I think, susceptible or vulnerable to scams. And a lot of scams operate around kind of social pairings, maybe somebody trying to show romantic interest, but what they're really after is someone's money. So AARP saw fit, and I thought it was a good idea to kind of publish an article looking at some ground rules for dating when you're older.
0: Okay. So one of them was determining who pays first or who pays on the first date.
1: And that seems like a pretty simple, innocent thing. But there's these, as the AARP editor told me, there's kind of traditional rules of courtship based on, you know, straight couples that says the guy pays, especially on a first date. And many older people still live by those rules, although I don't think maybe the Gen Zers do not. I'm not a Gen Zer, so I wouldn't know. But it says here that basically the point is that you, if you're, say, the woman in that date, you want to have some agency. And you want to, maybe you want to go Dutch, split that date. Maybe you want to pay. And the point is that you should try to say so kind of up front. Say, please let me treat, you know, and you can say kind of however this ends up, you know. The idea being that if the other person, if the guy treats and the woman maybe didn't, you know, there might be some kind of expectation of a second date or something, which you can then avoid.
0: Yeah. What was your point about maybe just finding some low-cost fun?
1: Oh, I like this. Yeah, it kind of says that a really expensive first date can create these expectations. And again, you want agency. You want to be able to kind of control where this thing goes. And so to keep the stakes low and to keep the tension low, could like join the local zoo, then you get some exercise too, right? The Washington National Zoo is, I mean, thousands of steps if you go there. Coffee shop, museum, a bookstore, you know, stuff that's a little, it's kind of like that old rule about if you're not really wanting to get deep into this relationship, start by meeting for coffee, right? Don't start by going to a Michelin-rated restaurant for dinner, you know?
0: We're speaking with Dan Divise, personal finance reporter at USA Today. He's put together money tips for older daters, since it can get tricky kind of later on. What was your point, too, about setting a budget here?
1: Well, that creates to, I mean, sorry, that relates to the low cost fun. If you set it, let's say you have a monthly dating budget of a couple hundred bucks. I know that sounds cheap. That would only maybe permit one dinner at the wonderful St. Anselm Steakhouse in downtown DC, but it could pay for several outings to a fine coffee house. And so the budget, again, helps you live within your larger budget, which you might very well have if you're retired or if you're older. And then also it might just help steer you towards stuff that's a little more modest in price.
0: Thanks, Dan. Dan Divise, personal finance reporter at USA Today. 30 minutes now after the hour on This Morning, America's First News.

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1: Thanks for spending time with us. Welcome into Friday, June 12. Gordon Deal with Nicole Murray. Some of our top stories and headlines. Oil futures have plunged this morning on word the U.S. is close to a peace agreement with Iran. Power outages from Wisconsin to Virginia after strong storms and tornadoes. The Supreme Court refuses to let Alabama move forward with a nitrogen gas execution. U.S. soccer begins World Cup play against Paraguay tonight. Carolina takes a 3-2 lead in the Stanley Cup final. UFC Freedom 250 on the south lawn of the White House on Sunday. And why posted signs on 7-Eleven stores are going viral in Japan. That story in about 20 minutes. World Cup host cities across North America have shelled out hundreds of millions of dollars for security, watch parties, and stadium renovations ahead of this year's tournament, but experts say they are unlikely to recoup those investments. It's a story by Liam Griffin, sports reporter at the Washington Times. Liam, take us through the lack of ROI.
2: No, and it's kind of the way the math works out. For the story, I spoke to a handful of different sports economists, and they came into this process of having the World Cup hosted through a joint bid from the U.S., Canada, and Mexico, understanding going in that it's hard for anyone to actually make a financial return on their investment because you're putting in so much money to host these mega events when it comes to stadiums and security. And a lot of times there's new infrastructure needs that what you're really getting is your name worldwide in front of billions of viewers. But for cities across the U.S. in particular, it really isn't that big of an adjustment. And so those ticket sales are not going to the cities themselves, are not going to the U.S. coffers. And instead, the ticket revenue is going to FIFA, and the local hosts are having to rely on hotel and restaurant proceeds. But the numbers just aren't quite there yet. From when I talk to hoteliers across the country, most of their cities are experiencing either pretty steady year-over-year growth, or some places actually are seeing fewer tourists in World Cup host cities this summer because some of the other tourists that might be there are just assigned to stay home to avoid any kind of crazy fans. And so it's really looking like this World Cup for the host cities just isn't going to pan out the way they expected.
1: Jeez, it's amazing too, because as you point out, they're using existing stadiums. It's not like, it was South Africa a few years ago, Brazil, like they're building all these stadiums, right? I can't imagine that they made any money.
2: No, and Qatar most recently in 2022.
1: Qatar, yes.
2: Extreme example of that. The Economist, the figures that they projected for the amount of money that Qatar put in were staggering. I mean, multiple billions of dollars. And U.S., Canada, and Mexico are avoiding that level because, as you mentioned, they have the benefit of retrofitting some of the current stadiums in the U.S. They're all NFL sites to suit FIFA needs. But that's not exactly a cheap proposition either. A lot of those stadiums are turf fields, and they are not built to have any kind of grass associated with them. And so these stadium organizers and hosts have to think outside the box of, okay, where do we order grass from? How do we install it? How do we keep it going throughout this month-long tournament? You know, a lot of them need grow lights, they need new irrigation systems, and the FIFA's soccer pitches are not quite the same size as an NFL field. They're really similar, but a soccer pitch is just a little bit wider, and so in stadiums like Kansas City, they've had to go into the lower bowls of these NFL stadiums and knock out thousands of tons of concrete to kind of make way to accommodate for that wider pitch and FIFA's particular, you know, needs for its broadcast as well. So in Kansas City, it'll be a fun one to watch because the pitch will actually be slightly off-centered within the bowl of the stadium.
1: Jeez.
2: But they're not having to put in the billions of dollars that Qatar put in, but most of those cities are putting in, you know, 20 to 50. Toronto leads the way with, I think it was near $150 million. And you're just not seeing that kind of benefit in terms of any tourism boost, and the World Cup is underway.
1: We're speaking with Liam Griffin, sports reporter at the Washington Times. The story is called World Cup Host Cities in U.S. Unlikely to Recoup Nine-Figure Investments. Explain, too, the point that you made about how the calculus has changed for international fans.
2: Yeah, so it is it is never a cheap proposition to attend one of what the economists will call mega events. It's usually referring to the Olympics and the World Cup as these sporting activities that kind of take over the spotlight for a month at a time. It's never going to be cheap. But when you move that to the U.S., and when FIFA has undertaken its brand new dynamic ticket pricing, we have seen the cost for a fan to attend these games, even just a single game, skyrocket. So FIFA has rolled out this process where they're releasing a chunk of tickets at a time and selling them by category. So your top, your best seats are going to be tier one all the way down to tier four. That is a brand new setup. And FIFA has realized that they can essentially become their own ticket resellers to capitalize on the demand of certain matches.
1: Thanks, Liam. Liam Griffin, sports reporter at the Washington Times. By the way, the end of the week means a brand new video for you to check out on our social media feeds. Posting today, it's Friday, and that can only mean one thing. Mike and I on the run from Nicole, who, of course, has a camera in her hand. You can follow us on Instagram, TikTok, Facebook, and X. Just do a search for This Morning with Gordon Deal. 19 minutes now in front of the hour. Coming up next, the country whose soccer fans are here in the U.S. to party.
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0: Thanks for being with us. If you've missed anything from today's show, by the way, there's an easy way to catch up. All you have to do is tell Alexa, Siri, or Google to play This Morning with Gordon Deal. 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
1: Good morning. Well, it's been 28 years since Scotland made it to the World Cup, and suffice it to say, their fans are pumped up about it. Believe it or not, we have two stories about them to talk about today. Let's start with the flight over. A contingent of Scots arrived in Boston's Logan Airport and told local TV that they'd been drinking since they woke up at 1 in the morning and complained that they ran out of beer on the flight. No worries. According to the pilot of the flight that got interviewed, the crew switched to wine. They said the first thing that they wanted to do once they arrived at their accommodations, after first enjoying a nice whiskey, was to find Cheers, the fictional bar where everybody knows your name. They said that tickets for the first match against Haiti tomorrow were initially selling for $1,200 a piece, but have since fallen to around $500.
0: Oh, wow.
1: Yeah, well, we've heard that not all the tickets have been selling out.
0: Yes.
1: So, you know, we haven't really talked much about this, but I guess there could be a chance for some last-minute deals in some of these stadiums, right?
0: It seemed like it. Even that, Nicole referenced that South Korea versus Czech Republic game yesterday, and I think that was in Guadalajara, Mexico.
1: Yeah.
0: Like 40 people there. Announced attendance, 44,000, and it was clearly not even...
1: Yeah. Not the hottest of tickets everywhere.
0: No, not nearly full.
1: Yeah, so how about that, Gordon? They ran out of beer on the plane. Did you ever experience that?
0: I've never experienced that, but listen, when you're, you know, in Europe, when your team is out of the World Cup for all those years,
1: man,
0: you're here to party.
1: You've been saving up.
0: Man, I can't imagine. I actually cannot imagine their excitement. It's just fun stuff.
1: And not sure if this crew is from the same group that was interviewed at the airport, but nonetheless, some Scots are making their presence known in one Massachusetts neighborhood. One resident posted video on social media showing what they said were Scottish fans who had rented an Airbnb across the street and were out in full force playing bagpipes at 6:30 in the morning. Commenters loved it, with many saying they now wanted to go party with the Scots. Others wondered whether bagpipes are considered checked luggage or need to be stowed in the overhead compartment.
0: Oh, yeah.
1: What do you do with bagpipes? They look fragile. I've never played bagpipes, but they look kind of fragile. You'd want to maybe keep those with you. I can't imagine checking those and risking that they get tossed around.
0: Right. It's some really careful packaging, though. If you're going to check them on, right? I mean, you got to wrap them in bubble wrap and you know, all kinds of stuff to protect those things.
1: Yeah, I could not believe how loud those bagpipes were. This was taken on iPhone video from across the street.
0: Yeah.
1: And it was like, you know, right in your face, basically.
0: That is too funny. Boy, the Scots. I think I agree. I think I would choose to party with the Scots.
1: Yes.
0: Uh-huh.
1: No sleeping late in this neighborhood.
0: Nope. At least they did it at 6:30, where the crow starts crowing, like 5 when the sun comes up, right? Scots give you a little break here.
1: That's true. Mm. They were probably up all night, if I'm guessing. Do you think they woke up early, or were they up all night?
0: They might not have noticed that it had gotten dark for several hours, right?
1: That's probably it.
0: Thank you, Mike. 13 minutes now in front of the hour.
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1: Thanks for being with us. As millions of soccer fans descend on North America for the World Cup, they will bring more than team jerseys and national pride. The Washington Post says they'll bring the microbes that travel with people. Public health officials have spent years preparing for the tournament, expected to draw visitors from more than 100 countries to the U.S., Canada, and Mexico. Although diseases like Ebola and hantavirus have been in the headlines, public health experts say the disease is most likely to show up in clinics, emergency departments, or urgent care centers are likely to be less exotic. Instead, their top concerns include measles, dengue, respiratory viruses, and sexually transmitted infections that are already circulating. These diseases are likely to spread more easily as fans crowd into airports, hotels, stadiums, and festivals. 8 minutes now in front of the hour on This Morning. Once again, here's Nicole Murray.
2: And now, the three big things you need to know. Number one.
3: President Trump says a great settlement has been reached with Iran, and a signing could take place as soon as this weekend, likely in Europe.
4: Most importantly, we have a deal that Iran will never have a nuclear weapon, which was the whole purpose of what we had to go through to get this. So it was a big, very big thing.
3: Tehran has yet to confirm any such agreement.
2: Number two.
3: The Supreme Court has denied Alabama's request to execute a man using nitrogen gas after two lower court rulings blocked the method because it violates the constitutional ban on cruel and unusual punishment. The state had filed an emergency order just hours ahead of the execution of 49-year-old Jeffrey Lee, which was originally scheduled for yesterday evening.
2: Number three.
3: The Department of Justice says Vance Belter, the man charged in the attacks against Democratic lawmakers in Minnesota, has changed his plea to guilty. Attorney Daniel Rosen told reporters the death penalty was taken off the table after Belter agreed to the longest possible prison sentence.
5: When you have a defendant that is prepared to plead guilty, take consecutive life terms plus, to ensure that he never sees freedom again in his entire life, that was an opportunity that we just could not pass up.
3: Belter had been charged with stalking, murder, and federal firearm shooting offenses. Two robbers, one holding a gun, have stolen from a lemonade stand in Boston before fleeing the area. Jen Byrne, the mother of the victims, spoke on WCVB.
6: There's two innocent little kids just trying to make some slush money, and they have to be fear for their life. It's horrific. It's horrific. I have no other words.
3: Police say the suspects remain at large and no arrests had been made as of yesterday afternoon. Authorities in the Bahamas say they have arrested five cruise ship passengers from the United States who were accused of assaulting police officers in Nassau, Bahamas. The three men and two women are being charged with fighting in a public space, resisting arrest, and more. KFC, Popeyes, and Raising Cane's all known for their fried chicken selections. However, a new YouGov poll has named Chick-fil-A as America's favorite fast food chain for fried chicken.
1: Wow. You have experience with these?
3: Oh, yeah. Chick-fil-A's fried chicken sandwich. It is like a chef's kiss.
1: I heard.
3: Yeah.
1: I just don't have one near enough to me, I guess. As much as I love all that food, these guys are just not near enough to me, like geographically.
3: Oh, I see. We'll have to get you some fried chicken soon.
1: You do that. 6 minutes now in front of the hour.
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Thanks for joining us. A small handful of 7-Eleven stores in Western Japan are offering relief from a heat wave. The three locations have posted a sign that reads, "If you think you may have a heat stroke, please don't push yourself. Come inside and cool off." It continued with, "There is no need to purchase anything out of courtesy. Please focus solely on recovering your strength." An English language daily says the notice began bearing that message last summer outside convenience stores in the Niigata prefecture, earning praise on social media. With another spell of extreme heat forecast this year, the widely lauded notice has once again appeared outside the stores. The person behind it is 63-year-old Tatsuya Takahashi. The idea came to him last July when the region was experiencing day after day of extreme heat. As the summer turned to winter, he switched out the friendly signs with new ones. They read, "Please don't hesitate to come inside and warm up." That'll do it for this hour. For Nicole Murray and Mike Gavin, I'm Gordon Deal. Thanks for listening to This Morning, America's First News.

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5: ABC News, I'm Sherry Preston. SpaceX hits the NASDAQ today. Money raised at its IPO, estimated to be $75 billion, so it would become the largest public offering in history. The stock sale also expected to make Elon Musk the world's first trillionaire. Powerful storms leaving 500,000 customers without power in several states.
6: In Wisconsin, fallen trees and utility poles littering the roads. In Iowa, torrential rain swamping communities, with some areas seeing more than 3 inches in a single day. The downpour stretching all the way to Pennsylvania. Forecasters say the combination of high heat and humidity is helping fuel these storms. Feels like temperatures could top 100 degrees today along parts of the East Coast.
5: That's ABC's Sophie Flay. Hours before he threatened to escalate the war by bombing Iran and taking over its oil facility, President Trump is now calling off new military strikes and claiming a breakthrough in negotiations to end the war. Iran is disputing that. This is ABC News. A massive fire destroying a warehouse complex in Tracy, California. Huge plumes of black smoke sent billowing into the air, prompting air quality concerns, but there were no injuries. A lawsuit's been filed against investigators who wrongly accused a man of a crime he didn't commit because of an AI program. It identified him from surveillance footage. Robert Dillon from Lee County, Florida, was arrested in 2024, says ABC's Andrea Fujii.
7: Dillon was accused of trying to lure a young child at a restaurant in Jacksonville Beach, 300 miles away. An investigator there submitted surveillance photos of the suspect to an AI facial recognition program, which found a 93% match to Dillon. The only other evidence? A witness who picked Dillon's photo out of a lineup.
5: Dillon says he's never even been to Jacksonville, says it took a year to get his record cleaned up. U.S. men's team making its World Cup debut against Paraguay in the group stage tonight in Southern California. Sherry Preston, ABC News.
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8: Good morning. It's Friday. It's 5:02. I'm Amanda Factor, and here's what's happening. A 3-alarm fire tore through a commercial building on the Ballard-Fremont line last night. More than 100 firefighters knocked it down. One had a minor injury. A man is dead after his car hit a school bus in Graham. State Patrol says about 35 Eatonville students were on board. One teenager was hurt. Everyone else okay. Seattle's cracking down on violence and sex trafficking along Aurora Avenue. The city is closing side streets, adding barriers, and putting more police on patrol. And the Seahawks have their Super Bowl rings. The champs got them last night at a private ceremony. They were lowered down from the ceiling in individual boxes. It's 5:03, time for an early check on your Friday drive. Sully is off today. Lori Hardy is in again. Good morning.
9: Good morning, Amanda. Well, so far we have one collision, southbound I-5. It's the off-ramp to 196th in Linwood. And it looks like maybe you can get through, but there are a lot of vehicles there with their lights on. So definitely a distraction. Alderwood to South Center right now on 405 is an easy 28-minute drive if you take I-5-27. Now let's reverse that if you're coming in from South Center to Seattle or Bellevue all the way to Alderwood. 405 is just 28 minutes and I-5 is 25. So it tells me right now we're not seeing any slowdowns. I'm Lori, Cairo Real-Time Traffic.
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8: It's 5:04. In this morning's edition of the Start Here program, ABC's Jay O'Brien breaks down the expiring Spy Powers program with host Mike Dubusky.
11: Back in 2008, Congress passed the Foreign Intelligence Surveillance Act, or FISA as it's known. The measure has been described by both Democrats and Republicans as a critical surveillance tool, allowing U.S. intelligence agencies to wiretap foreign citizens without the need to get a warrant. As of right now, FISA has just a few hours left before it expires. Let's bring in ABC News Capitol Hill correspondent Jay O'Brien. Jay, just set the scene for us here. Republicans had been trying to pass an extension of FISA, but Democrats were holding out. Why was that?
12: Yeah, so today it really came to a head, Mike, when it was clear that they weren't going to fully reauthorize FISA, and in particular, a section of it called Section 702 that allows for, as you say, warrantless surveillance of foreigners overseas. Typically, when you surveil someone, you need to go through the Fourth Amendment legal process of getting a warrant, but FISA and this section of it allows for the U.S. government not to have to do that when it's targeting and has a means or has demonstrated a reasoning for targeting foreigners overseas. Now, sometimes Americans' communications get swept up in that. That's a whole nother conversation for another time, although it has been animating to this FISA conversation up here on Capitol Hill.
11: Right.
12: But all of that to say, the regular reauthorization wasn't going to happen for reasons I'll get into in a second. So Republicans try to pass a temporary extension of FISA, but they can't do it in the House. And frankly, they don't have the numbers to do it in the Senate anyway, but it died in the House because they have a group of hardliners who object to FISA generally. And in particular, the idea that it does sweep up Americans' communications without a warrant.
13: I believe there is a robust bipartisan majority in this House to support the needed reforms in making sure that we interpose the voice of a judge before the personal communications of American citizens are invaded by the government.
12: The real issue, though, that has made it that FISA cannot pass with Democratic votes, as it usually does, because Republicans never get the hardliners, but they pick up Democrats, is because Bill Pulte has been tapped by President Trump as the acting director of national intelligence.
14: In order to get back to good faith negotiations about surveillance authority, the proposed elevation of Bill Pulte needs to be reversed.
12: Bill Pulte is a longtime Trump loyalist. He is the director of the Federal Housing Finance Agency. And from that perch, he's pushed for mortgage fraud investigations into the president's political opponents. And so Democrats have said for the last few weeks, with Pulte as an acting DNI overseeing, even temporarily, the vast American intelligence apparatus, they will not give their votes to any extension of FISA, permanent or temporary.
15: Pulte would serve in that role. He would be free to weaponize the data of the American people. He would be free to alter conclusions of intelligence reports to suit the president's preferences.
12: So that's what hangs over this entire process.
11: Right.
12: What President Trump tries to do is quell that bipartisan firestorm by picking a new choice for director of national intelligence, but it doesn't really move the needle.
11: Right. So this new guy that President Trump is putting forward, his name's Jay Clayton. He posted about this in a social media post. What do we know about Jay Clayton?
12: So Jay Clayton is the current U.S. attorney for the powerful Southern District of New York. He's got a background in law. He doesn't have previous intelligence experience. Neither does Bill Pulte. He would be the permanent choice to replace, remember, the current director of national intelligence, Tulsi Gabbard. There were Republicans who welcomed this news and were very clear that Jay Clayton doesn't have the same political baggage as Bill Pulte for all the reasons that I just listed. But it was too late to move the needle with Democrats.
16: On this vote, the yeas are 198, the nays 218. Two-thirds not being in the affirmative, the rules are not suspended and the bill is not passed.
12: One, it was too late because President Trump announced Jay Clayton after the temporary FISA extension had already failed in the House and right as the Senate was leaving town yesterday and were not expected to come back before this midnight deadline and still are not. And also because Democrats said that if Bill Pulte is even temporarily in that role while Jay Clayton is going through the confirmation process, that will still be a non-starter for them.
17: Pulte's got to go before anything else should happen.
12: I asked Chuck Schumer, the top Democrat in the Senate, is there a possibility, because of how critical this foreign surveillance tool is and how it's been used in the past, intelligence officials say, to thwart things like terror attacks, and we're at a war now with Iran, for instance, are Democrats concerned that by drawing this line, they're creating a possible national security concern? And he said to me, in his view, Bill Pulte is a national security concern, too.
11: Right. So, Jay, as you said there, this new nomination of Jay Clayton doesn't seem to change the calculus hugely as compared to where we were with Bill Pulte. So with lawmakers kind of on their way out the door, if FISA does expire, what does that look like? Like, what does a world without this measure look like?
12: At least temporarily, it is going to, and top intelligence officials have described this, grind some of the what they view as critical intelligence processes to a halt, or at minimum, make them harder.
18: I pray that we do not have a serious calamity on our shores over the next few weeks.
12: Without FISA Section 702, if these intelligence agencies wanted to surveil a foreigner abroad, which is the purpose of it, right, they would have to go through the normal process of getting a warrant, getting a judge to sign off, et cetera, et cetera. And if you have to do that individually for every single case of communications that you're accessing, intelligence officials and top administration officials have said that is just going to be too cumbersome to work at the speed in which we need to work to maintain national security, to collect all of this communication, to sift through it, and to prevent attacks both at home and abroad.
19: This is a program that saves American lives. And I have to ask the question. I mean, I can't for the life of me figure out why the Democrats continue to support policies that make this country less safe.
12: The reality here is it's unclear how long this standoff will last.
15: He has experience as a U.S. attorney, and he was an SEC chairman. Those are very different jobs than leading all of the intelligence agencies.
12: President Trump tapping Jay Clayton at minimum gives some form of an off-ramp. Even top Democrats have acknowledged that. Mark Warner, who's the top Democrat on the Senate Intelligence Committee, who's obviously critical to this whole conversation on Capitol Hill, said that he doesn't like Tulsi Gabbard, but if Trump kept Tulsi Gabbard in the job all the way till Jay Clayton was ready to take over, then that would be, in his view, a solution to this problem. So we're starting to see the possibility of something with the tapping of Jay Clayton come together, but President Trump kind of complicated it again yesterday.
20: Do you think it's unreasonable that some Republicans have concerns that he has no intelligence experience, even if he's serving in this acting role?
21: But he's intelligent, unlike a lot of other people.
12: My colleague Rachel Scott, who covers the White House and Capitol Hill, asked President Trump, does he intend to have Pulte serve as the acting director of national intelligence, presumably while Clayton, you know, goes through the confirmation process, which can sometimes take weeks, if not months? And also, what does he say to the criticism of Bill Pulte? Not just that he's a Trump loyalist who's taken what is alleged to be political actions on behalf of the president, but also that he has no intelligence experience. And the president responded by saying that Pulte is, quote, intelligent. And so that, in the eyes of Democrats up here on Capitol Hill, is opening the door, or at least leaving the door open, for Pulte to serve in some kind of a temporary capacity here as a key Trump loyalist, again, at a critical agency that oversees the intersection of all of these major U.S. intelligence agencies, from the CIA to the NSA and on.
11: Right. So we may not have seen the end of Bill Pulte just yet, it sounds like. Jay O'Brien, up on Capitol Hill, thanks so much for talking to me.
12: Thank you, Mike.
8: That's ABC's Mike DeBusky. Our forecast on this Friday, it's going to be right in my wheelhouse. Sunshine and 75 for today. Tomorrow, warming up to 83, so a little bit warmer than we thought it was going to be. Sunshine continues on Sunday, still looking for a high of 88, 90 on Monday. Looks like we'll cool off a little bit to earlier than thought, down to 81 on Tuesday now. Right now in Seattle, we have clear skies. It's gorgeous morning again. Coming up in just a moment, a potential peace deal between the U.S. and Iran. We'll get more from ABC's Mike DeBusky on the Start Here program. 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
27: I was in the middle of the Atlantic Ocean when it happened. There was a sudden jolt and our submarine crashed on the seafloor. We were in total darkness.
28: That's Dr. Dejana Figuerella, a marine biologist and STEM teacher, talking about a deep sea dive she'll never forget.
27: It's funny. When I was a kid, I was afraid of the ocean. And there I was, 2 miles below the surface. But as a scientist, you prepare for that. Using our training and a little creativity, we fixed the sub and finished our experiments. The dive was just too important. Every dive gives us glimpses at things few people ever get to see. Glowing creatures, fiery undersea volcanoes. When we got back to the surface, I kissed the ground and called my mom, of course. But you know what? I wouldn't trade that dive for anything.
28: Dr. Figueroa uses her passion for STEM to discover new things and make the world a better place. 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
8: It's 5:17 on your Friday morning. A potential deal between the U.S. and Iran. Here's ABC's Mike Debusky once again with the Start Here program.
11: This week started with an Apache helicopter being shot down over the Strait of Hormuz. The next day, President Trump claimed Iranian forces were responsible, and then the U.S. military spent the next few days launching volley after volley of strikes on Iran in retaliation.
31: Well, we're going to be attacking them, and attacking them very hard.
32: Resuming bombing?
31: Yeah, we are. Based on the helicopter, I guess we have the right to do that.
11: U.S. Central Command said it hit military surveillance, communication systems, and air defense sites across Iran on Wednesday night. And last night was shaping up to be more of the same, with President Trump posting on social media that Iran was going to be hit very hard and that they were going to target key areas like Karg Island. But then, yesterday afternoon, the president called off those strikes, once again claiming that a peace deal with Iran was close. It's not the first time we've been in this position. So let's start the day with ABC's senior Pentagon reporter, Louis Martinez, who's been tracking all the latest developments. Louis, am I crazy for thinking we've been here before?
3: Mike, you have been here before, and so have all of us, because it is a really repetitive cycle that we're in right now, because what you hear from President Trump repeatedly is that the Iranians want a deal, that they are close to a deal, that there's a concept of a deal.
5: You have said before that Iran and the United States were close to a deal. It has not happened yet. Why are you so convinced that this time is different?
31: Because they've taken a pounding. They've taken a pounding like very few people could take. And they want to make the deal a lot more than I do.
3: But what we are right now is that apparently, according to President Trump, conceptually right now there is an agreement on a memorandum of understanding. And as we heard from last time around, the memorandum of understanding is just an initial step to then get to even more nitty-gritty talks about what to do with Iran's highly enriched uranium and their missile production plants, and et cetera. So, yes, we've been through this before, especially just a few weeks ago. But a lot remains to be seen, because we really need to see how much buy-in there really is from the Iranians. We need to see exactly how much buy-in there is from Israel. Because the last time around, what really broke things down was Iran's desire to include a ceasefire involving Israel and Hezbollah in Lebanon as part of the deal. And that has been a major sticking point for Israel, because Israel wants to continue to operate inside of southern Lebanon. What we learned from the Israelis is that President Trump spoke with Israeli Prime Minister Bibi Netanyahu on Thursday and essentially read him in on what had been worked out with Iran. Israeli Prime Minister Bibi Netanyahu's office issued a readout of the call between Trump and Netanyahu, and they emphasized that Israel is not a party to this deal. But the first details that we've gotten about what potentially may have been agreed to come from this readout. And they talk about removing Iran's highly enriched uranium, dismantling the infrastructure to highly enrich that uranium, and also limiting Iran's missile production and ending Iran's support for those militia groups throughout the region that are seen as a destabilizing force. And it's going to be a matter of time here to see whether, in fact, the president's claim that some concept of a deal has been agreed to potentially that could be signed by this weekend, whether it really materializes.
11: Louis, yesterday we actually heard from the president, too. So how did he sum up how the Iranians are thinking about this, and have the Iranians responded to any of this?
3: Well, first, Mikey announced this deal, this presumptive deal, through Truth Social. But then later, before cameras in the Oval Office, in an announcement on an unrelated topic, he was asked specifically about the deal. And he seemed very encouraged by the whole thing. He very calmly said that he believed that Iran's supreme leader had signed off on this. He said that potentially we could see Vice President Vance participating in a signing agreement in Europe over the weekend.
31: It'll be soon. Maybe this weekend.
6: And has the Supreme Leader approved this deal, sir?
31: I understand the answer is yes.
3: So he laid out a timeline. He was very, not the strident, angry tone that Iran needed to get to the negotiating table or to agree to an agreement, something that we've seen in the past. You didn't hear him talking about, once again, continuing to bomb Iran, which has been the language of the last couple of days that led to him canceling the projected strikes again. And what we have now is a president who is claiming that there is this deal, that it's been agreed to by Iran. But that is not what we're hearing from Iran. I think kind of predictably, you hear the very different language coming from Iran all the time whenever the president makes some optimistic comments about any potential agreement. And they're saying, nope, we have not agreed fully to a deal. Now, does this mean that maybe conceptually they've agreed to something? It's possible. Does it mean that there are still some sticking points? Yes, that's possible. So a lot remains to be seen about exactly where this is all headed.
11: Right. Okay. Big picture here, Louis. The war in Iran, it's about to enter its 15th week. We've seen in polling that it's increasingly unpopular, even among President Trump's supporters. How has the president reacted to that so far? Could the public sentiment get the administration to change course? What's the tone we're getting from the Trump administration on that?
3: Well, the tone that you're hearing from the president is whenever there's the notion that the economy is being impacted by what's happening over there, you've seen the comments where President Trump has been dismissive that the economy is going to rebound immediately once any kind of a peace deal is agreed to with Iran. But I think the president is focusing on this notion of how does Iran not get nuclear weapons. I think the particulars of the deal maybe are not something that is being discussed broadly among the American population. I think the concerns are more economic than anything else. But you did hear from the president one thing. You did hear him talk about on Thursday about potentially seizing Karg Island, which is a vitally important island for Iran because that's where all of its oil exports go out into the Persian Gulf and then straight out through the Strait of Hormuz. And we heard this directly from the president when he called into Fox and Friends.
7: We can walk in there tomorrow. We could take soldiers. I don't want to have boots on the ground, but if I wanted to, we could put a small group of soldiers and take over the whole place. They're finished.
3: But what you heard from the president was that he understands the value of that island and he understands that seizing it is very important. And he expressed a desire that he always wanted to. But he recognized that the American people would not support taking the island because it would probably require having boots on the ground. But anything that involves major U.S. military action requiring U.S. military forces on the ground, I think that's a red line that he's not willing to cross.
11: Right. And the midterms also just a few months away. So you can imagine that's going to loom large over this whole discussion politically. Louis Martinez, thanks for tracking all this for us. I appreciate it.
3: Thanks, Mike.
8: That's ABC's Mike DeBusky. It's 524. Our forecast is just going to be a gorgeous weekend. If you like it, a little warmer. Sunshine today, 75. 83 for tomorrow in the sunshine. Sunny on Sunday and 88. We are still expecting to hit 90 on Monday. And then we'll cool off to about 81 on Tuesday. Right now, the sun is coming up. It's a beautiful morning, 55 degrees. Coming up, the day's top stories. World Cup is underway. And also, Cairo News Radio's Paul Holden has your weekend planner. This is Seattle's...
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8: Good morning, it's 5:30. Well, the World Cup is underway. Team Mexico taking the opening match, beating South Africa 2-0.
19: I feel so excited!
8: Cairo 7 caught up with fans of the Mexican national team during a watch party at Everett's Bucks Car Park.
19: You don't know how much I was waiting for this. I wanted Mexico to win the first game. We're going to change history for Mexico in this World Cup 2026.
8: Everett is one of 9 cities in the state with FIFA fan zones, each of them featuring watch parties. They'll be crowded today when the USA faces Paraguay at 6 o'clock. Well, Seattle's first World Cup match doesn't happen until Monday, but the party starts tonight in Tacoma.
20: The Puyallup tribe is welcoming the World Cup with a parade, cultural ceremony, and fireworks. That means several streets are going to have to be shut down for most of the day. The parade starts at 7:30 at 38th and Portland Avenue, and it will head toward the tribal headquarters. Streets along the route, including Portland Avenue between East 40th and East 29th, along with some parts of East 38th and East 30th, will be shut down starting at 2 p.m., and those closures could last until about 11. In Tacoma, Frank Lindsay, Cairo News Radio.
8: More than 100 firefighters battled a massive warehouse fire in the Ballard neighborhood last night.
21: But thankfully, they are expected to be okay. They were just treated here on scene, not taken to the hospital. SFD says after 5 o'clock yesterday afternoon, several 911 calls for the flames shooting out of that building started coming in. More than a dozen engines and over 100 firefighters were called in. Although they do not know what caused the fire, crews said that it was wind-driven and it spread pretty quickly.
22: It sounded like bombs going off. It was kind of scary.
23: It was very scary.
21: It did take about 2 hours for them to knock most of that fire down.
8: Cairo 7 TV's Brooke Griffin reports one firefighter was hurt. In Auburn, a fast-moving apartment fire has left one adult and 6 children without a home. It happened on Southeast 312th Street. The American Red Cross says its disaster response teams are actively helping the displaced family. No word on the cause. A deadly crash involving a school bus shut down part of Highway 161 in Graham yesterday. State Patrol says a car collided with an Eatonville School District bus near Frontier Park. Cindus Al-Mansour tells Cairo 7 TV hundreds of people were at the park for a night market.
24: Our community stopped what they were doing and they went out to help. I mean, we had people doing CPR. We had food trucks all donated and food to those 30 children that were in this bus.
8: The driver of the car was rushed to the hospital in critical condition but later died. Troopers say there were about 35 students on board that bus. One 14-year-old student had minor injuries. The cause of the crash remains under investigation. For people in Seattle along the Aurora Avenue North Corridor who have long dealt with violent crime and the human trafficking of minor girls, help is on the way.
3: Calling the violent crime and trafficking along Aurora Avenue North unacceptable and unconscionable, Seattle Mayor Katie Wilson announced she has directed the Seattle Department of Transportation to close North 96th Street, North 98th, North 100th, and North 102nd Streets at Aurora Avenue North.
5: To disrupt trafficking networks, remove illegal guns from our streets, identify repeat violent offenders, and hold those responsible for the violence accountable.
3: The roads will be shut down in about 2 weeks and will remain closed at least until the end of summer. James Lynch, Cairo News Radio.
8: And Microsoft's Xbox division is reportedly preparing major layoffs. This comes as a new Xbox CEO, Asha Sharma, launches what company leaders call a major reset of the gaming business. According to Bloomberg, job cuts could come in early July after Microsoft's fiscal year ends. It's 5:33, time once again for a check on traffic. Sully is off. Lori is watching things.
6: Well, good morning. We started off with an accident southbound I-5 getting off to the 196 off-ramp. It looks like that is clearing up. I still see a couple of police vehicles on the scene, but traffic seems to be getting through the scene very well right now. Linwood to Seattle is a 14-minute drive. Federal Way to Seattle, 21 minutes now. If you're heading to Bellevue from Federal Way, that'll take you just under in half an hour at 24. And Everett to Bellevue is holding at 25 minutes. Not really seeing any big slowdowns at this time. I'm Lori, Cairo, real-time traffic.
8: Well, the hottest temperatures of the year are almost here. Today, very pleasant, though. Sunshine, 75. Tomorrow, we'll warm up to 83. Staying sunny for Sunday and Monday. 88 Sunday. Still looking to hit 90 on Monday. Of course, warmer away from the water and then the south end toward Olympia. Tuesday will cool off to 81 or so. I'm still not seeing any rain in the forecast through Thursday. Right now in Seattle, the sun's coming up. It is clear and 55.
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8: 5:35. As I mentioned, it is going to be a spectacular weekend weather-wise. If you're still looking for something fun to do, Cairo News Radio's Paul Holden has you covered.
7: It's Friday then, it's Saturday, Sunday, what? It's Friday then, it's Saturday, Sunday, what?
11: The end of the school year is here, and that means it's time to get after all the summer fun. By the way, congratulations to the class of 2026, and best of luck entering the working world. It's going to be a perfect weekend for street fairs this weekend, and we got a handful of them. 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The Georgetown Carnival is free to attend. It starts at noon in the Georgetown Business District. There's also the monthly Beacon Arts Street Fair on Saturday at 11 at the plaza outside El Centro de la Raza. The Meeker Days Festival in Puyallup runs through the weekend, featuring a car show, live music, a farmer's market on Saturday, and plenty of craft booths. Maple Valley Days starts today and will be a weekend full of good food, diving dogs, carnival games, car shows, and a World Cup watch party, plus a soccer skills course to show off your stuff. Maple Valley Days is at the Lake Wilderness Park and starts today at 4. I don't know about you, but I do know a lot of people who love to rock climb. At Camp Long this weekend, it is Mountain Fest, and this is when Camp Long opens up their programs to the public, including the high ropes course, rock climbing and bouldering, rappelling, nature walks, a scavenger hunt, and even a showcase of falconry. Mountain Fest is Saturday from 11 to 5 at Camp Long. It will be a great weekend to get out on the water, and the Seattle Dragon Boat Festival have a full day of boat races, both professional and amateur, at Lake Union Park, a perfect reason to see all the improvements they've been making to the park ahead of the World Cup. Not to mention, it'll be a reason to enjoy a bike ride or a walk around the lake before popping into a bar or restaurant once you've seen enough action. There will also be a variety of live performances throughout the day as well. The Seattle Dragon Boat Festival is Saturday, with races starting at 8:30 a.m. It'll be busy at the Seattle Center this weekend. The Festal series rolls on. This weekend's celebration is the Indigenous People Festival. This is a day-long celebration of Native culture, including songs, dances, and other live performances, plus food and opportunities to learn about Native communities and more. The Seattle Indigenous People Festival is Saturday at the Seattle Armory and is free to attend. Also in the Seattle Center, for those of age, the Washington Brewers Festival is Saturday from 5 to 8. Your ticket will get you a glass and a chance to try beverages from 75 Washington breweries. There will also be food for sale as well. There's going to be a ton of events to check out while the World Cup is in town, including the Seattle Soccer Celebration. This watch party will be floating on Elliott Bay at Pier 62. There's going to be a mini pitch to highlight your soccer skills, plus plenty of food, live music, lots of screens to watch the action, and a chance to pick up your World Cup merch. Sunday is Flag Day, and that means free entry to the national parks. With a warm weekend full of sunshine, you'll want to take advantage of this opportunity. But as always, plan ahead and make sure you know which areas are pet friendly. There are sure to be big crowds as well, so get to the parks early as you can. Are you getting ready for the World Cup matches starting? Let me know at paulh@cairoradio.com. 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
0: Just 29 hours later, Joshua Headley sent an unsolicited email to me writing, "I understand there may be a news story coming out."
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28: These are your political insights from ABC News. President Trump has a new nominee for Director of National Intelligence, Jay Clayton.
29: Jay Clayton's an incredible talent, head of Sullivan and Cromwell. He was head of the SEC. He was now Southern District. I mean, nobody has better credentials.
28: The president's first pick to replace Tulsi Gabbard, Bill Pulte, faced intense pushback and led to a standoff in Congress over the renewal of foreign intelligence powers. And Senate Minority Leader Chuck Schumer says nothing's going to happen as long as Pulte has the job, even if it's temporary.
31: Pulte's got to go before anything else should happen.
1: But are you concerned that by drawing this line, Democrats could be opening up the country to a national security concern?
2: We have great national security concerns with Pulte.
28: ABC's Jay O'Brien talking with Chuck Schumer. Less than a day before a court-ordered deadline to remove President Trump's name from the Kennedy Center, finding his renaming of the center illegal, the Department of Justice filing a notice of appeal to challenge the ruling. Dave Packer, ABC News.
8: It's 542. Here comes the heat. Actually, not today. Just 75 for today. Beautiful to wrap up the week. For tomorrow, though, we're going to start to warm up. 83 tomorrow, 88 Sunday, still looking to hit 90 on Monday. We'll cool off a little more than anticipated on Tuesday. That's good news to me. 81 on Tuesday, back to the mid-70s on Wednesday, but no rain in the forecast through at least Thursday. Right now in Seattle, the sun is coming up. It's 55 degrees. Coming up, schools across the country have implemented cell phone bans in the last year. According to many teachers, the results have been dramatic. We're going to check in with ABC News parenting reporter Bethany Braun Silva next on Seattle's Morning News.
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8: It is 5:45 on your Friday morning. Along with Charlie Harger, I'm Matt the Factor.
16: Schools across the U.S. have taken action this past year to attempt to curb student cell phone use. In Seattle, schools implemented new phone policies last month, restricting devices during the school day.
8: Let's dive into how these new policies are working. ABC News parenting reporter Bethany Braun Silva is with us. Bethany, nice to have you.
17: Thank you so much.
8: So here in Seattle, we have a pretty small sample size. We mentioned we've only had a month of these new policies, but some school districts across the country have had some pretty good results.
17: Yes, the biggest takeaway is that classrooms feel different. That's what teachers are reporting. Fewer distractions, more participation, more face-to-face interaction among students. Here in New York, educators that were surveyed after the first year of the statewide ban said students were more engaged in class and more likely to interact with peers during the school day. And sure, the research is still developing. The largest study to date found that bans dramatically reduced phone use, no surprise there, but it didn't find immediate improvements in test scores. However, a Florida study found academic gains after schools had time to adjust. And experts say it's important to remember that changes in school culture often happen faster than changes in academic outcomes, although we can expect to see those very soon.
16: Yeah, if we were to zoom out, you can see a significant drop in terms of test scores, not only during COVID, but also coinciding with screens, with more and more children having screens. What does the research there show, Bethany?
17: Well, there is a growing concern about how smartphones affect attention, learning, and student well-being. And this is why schools are, increasingly asking whether students can fully focus on learning if they have constant access to social media and messaging and notifications throughout the day. But what we're saying is that, what we're seeing is that schools are reporting some of the most noticeable changes. Teachers say students are talking to one another more at lunch, collaborating more in class, and spending less time looking down at screens. And many educators are also saying they're seeing a return to the kind of face-to-face interaction that had become less common in recent years.
8: Here in Washington, the governor recently proposed the away for the day cell phone policy. Is that what most of the policies are across the country?
17: Yes. What they're called is a bell-to-bell ban. So that means that when students walk into school, they put their phone in a pouch and it's locked up there until that last bell of the day. And then they're able to take their phones, communicate with their parents and things like that. And, in these surveys, teachers are also citing fewer distractions as one of the biggest benefits. And some educators say these students are spending less time policing phone use and more time teaching, which is, of course, what we want as parents and, really for all of our kids.
16: Last question, Bethany. I did a commentary earlier this week saying this is a good idea, and I was kind of surprised your pushback from parents concerned about safety, as well as they want their kids to be taking pictures of any wrongdoing inside schools. Are you hearing those sorts of concerns as you look at this from a national perspective?
17: We definitely are. At first, parents really kind of butt up against the idea that they're not allowed or not able to communicate with their kids and, God forbid, in an emergency. But we are finding that after a few months, parents are really partnering with the school because they're seeing these benefits and they're struggling to set boundaries and rules around cell phone and smartphone use at home. So the schools are kind of laying the groundwork for parents to mimic in their students' personal life.
8: Bethany, thanks so much for your time this morning. We appreciate it. ABC News parenting reporter Bethany Braun Silva.
16: 5:49 now as we prepare.

0: blocked off. There's even a group of Knicks fans down the street from my apartment that set up this big tent and have been projecting games onto the side of a building. But if you think NBA fans are intense, you better buckle up for the World Cup.
1: Before Mexico, we cycling not all days, but like almost.
0: That's a group of soccer fans from Argentina who this week completed a trip on bicycles all the way from their home country to Kansas City, where Argentina's soccer team takes on Algeria next week. That's an 11,000-mile journey, 9 months of biking, with a couple major mountain ranges along the way, too. One of them even quit his job to make the trip for his team. I'm telling you, World Cup fans, they're a different breed. This year's tournament is bigger than ever, quite literally. Three nations, Canada, Mexico, and the U.S. are co-hosting for the first time. Games are spread out across several different time zones. And another first, 48 teams are playing for soccer's biggest prize. That's 16 more than usual. But bigger doesn't always mean better. Sometimes it means complicated. Iran's participation in the World Cup has been in doubt for months amid the fighting in the Middle East. Even though the Iranian team is ultimately playing, they've still got some major hurdles to clear. Here's Secretary of State Marco Rubio.
2: Nothing from the U.S. has told them they can't come. I mean, the problem with Iran, it would be not their athletes. It would be some of the other people that we want to bring with them, some of whom have ties to the IRGC. We may not be able to let them in, but not the athletes themselves.
0: The team was set to train in Tucson, Arizona for the tournament. Now they're based out of Tijuana, Mexico. They're still going to play their first three matches in the U.S., but they will be down 14 members of their support staff who had their U.S. visas denied. Even still, Iran's captain, Alireza Jahanbakhsh, told ESPN he's hoping the tournament can heal some wounds.
3: We are here, of course, to play football, to enjoy the game. I mean, this is a beautiful game that can bring people together and nations, different colors, different cultures.
0: There's also World Cup economics. Some fans are complaining about how much it costs to get a flight to certain matches, and then you've got to pay for a ticket to get into the game itself. As a result, hotels in some host cities say they've been booked well below expectations. Several states, including California and Texas, have launched probes into FIFA's ticketing practices. But despite all the controversies, there's still plenty to look forward to. Let's talk about some rookies. Gilberto Mora took the field for Mexico yesterday. He's 17 years old, which makes him the youngest player at the World Cup and the youngest person to ever represent Mexico at the competition. And it's not just players who are headed to the World Cup for the first time. Those are fans from Curaçao. That country's team has never qualified for the World Cup until now. Other newbies, Uzbekistan, Jordan, Cape Verde, they're all celebrating their first time playing at the world's biggest soccer tournament. And as for the U.S. team, well, they kick off later today. And if you're looking for a place to catch that game or any of the matches over the next 5+ weeks, I know some sports fans with a projector.
4: There are also watch parties all around the Puget Sound area. First match here in Seattle is set for Monday. If traffic yesterday was any indication, it's going to be crazy around here for the weekend. If you don't want to drive, Lime is ramping up operations. And here's Cairo 7 TV's Lindsay Sheldon.
5: Lime saying that they'll add dedicated valet parking areas for scooters and bikes near event venues and create designated drop-off zones. All of this to keep sidewalks clear. They also plan on giving away thousands of free helmets.
6: Every time you ride with Lime, you can also take a helmet selfie through our app to be able to get a discount on that ride.
5: Another way to help fans save money, Lime has a limited time fan pass, up to 90 minutes of riding for about $13.
4: And now to the other football. Finally, some new hardware for the Seahawks. The Super Bowl champions received their rings last night during a private team ceremony and a video posted on social media. This was super cool. The rings were dramatically lowered from the ceiling in individual boxes to where each player was seated. You'll have to catch the video. It's really cool. The rings are packed with details honoring the team's 50th season, the players, and, of course, the 12s. It's 5:54. Time for a check on the forecast. It's going to be a lovely Friday before we crank up the heat. 75 in the sunshine for today. The official forecast says abundant sunshine. For tomorrow, sunny and 83. 88 on Sunday. 90 on Monday. But then we'll cool way back down to 81 on Tuesday. Back to the mid-70s Wednesday. No rain in the forecast through at least Thursday at this point. Right now in Seattle, gorgeous. There was a little sliver moon on my way in. Again, it's 55 in the city. Coming up in the next hour, Cairo News Radio's John Rep reports on how the city is getting ready for those World Cup matches next week. Plus at 6:15, what's included in the new peace deal proposal?

0: proposal from the U.S. to Iran, and will Iran accept it? We're going to ask News Nation's Joe Khalil once again. 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It's the 12th of June. 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
0: ABC News, I'm Sherry Preston. Some violent weather in the central part of the country. At least 17 tornadoes touching down in Illinois and flights at a standstill in Chicago. ABC's Alex Perez is there.
7: At Chicago's Midway Airport, air traffic controllers forced to evacuate.
12: There's a tornado warning for the airport. It's supposed to be here in 10 minutes or so. We're evacuating the tower.
7: And a ground stop issued at O'Hare Airport. Nationwide, more than 1,400 flights canceled and thousands more delayed.
0: No reported fatalities in the storms. A day after threatening to blow up Iran further, President Trump now says a peace deal is imminent. Iran not confirming that, leaving the next steps unclear. Former Uvalde, Texas School District Police Chief Pete Arredondo back in court as a judge considers a motion for a change of venue. He's charged with 10 counts of endangering students by not responding quickly enough to the mass shooting in 2022. This is ABC News. Security will be very strict this weekend. You've got Game 5 of the NBA playoffs, the Stanley Cup final, the start of the World Cup, and President Trump's birthday present, that big UFC fight on the White House lawn this Sunday. ABC News security contributor John Cohen with some advice for fans going to any of the events in person.
13: We want people to be aware, not scared. So when you're at the event, take a look around. Become familiar with your surroundings. Think just for a moment what you would do if some type of emergency broke out. And then enjoy the event. And if you see anything suspicious, anything that makes you uncomfortable, report it to local law enforcement or security personnel.
0: President Trump's handpicked board at the Kennedy Center is seeking a stay of a judge's ruling that says Trump's name was illegally added to the center and that it must be removed by the end of the day today. The formal request was filed late yesterday. That judge's ruling said that only Congress can change the name of the Kennedy Center. I'm Sherry Preston, ABC News.
14: And at 6:02, here's what we're following on Seattle's Morning News.
15: Seattle is launching a tougher crackdown on Aurora Avenue. City Attorney Erica Evans says problem businesses will be shut down with new prosecutors focused on gun violence and trafficking. More than 20 shooting cases are tied to the area recently.
14: A deadly crash in Graham is under investigation. A man died yesterday when his car hit an Eatonville school bus near Frontier Park. 35 kids were on board. Only one was hurt.
15: Microsoft is reportedly preparing major layoffs in its Xbox division. Bloomberg says the cuts could come in early July, despite more than $20 billion invested since 2021.
14: With a loss last night, the Mariners split the series with Baltimore. They start a three-game series tonight in Washington, D.C.
15: It's 6:03. That's time for a check on traffic. We do that every 10 minutes on the threes. Lori Hardy is in for Sully. Good morning.
16: Good morning. We have a 10-minute slowdown getting into Seattle from Federal Way because of a stall. It was in the center lane. Now it looks like they're moving over to the right. So the right two lanes are completely blocked right now as traffic's trying to get around that. So keep to your left for a few more minutes until they get that cleared. Another accident cleared northbound 5 at Northgate. Everett to Seattle right now, 25 minutes. Everett to Bellevue, you're looking at 26 minutes. And Auburn to Renton right now, no delays at 11 minutes. I'm Lori, Cairo, real-time traffic.
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14: Good morning. It's 6:03. For people who were there yesterday, they felt the excitement along Seattle's waterfront as the city welcomes hundreds of thousands of World Cup fans. They're already arriving.
15: The first locally hosted match is Monday, but Team USA does play tonight against Paraguay.
14: And John Rep is here live with the story.
18: Yeah, there are so many ways you can participate in World Cup festivities, even if you don't have a ticket, but if you do, a heads up that you have a chance to participate in a seismic event next week at Lumen Field, now renamed Seattle Stadium per FIFA guidelines. Seismologists get really excited about this type of thing because they can measure crowd enthusiasm. Think Marshawn Lynch and the Beast Quake. Pacific Northwest Seismic Network technician Douglas Gibbons explains and demonstrates they have 7 sensors in place around the stadium.
19: It can detect me stomping up and down. And it can detect me jumping as well. So imagine 68,000 people in Lumen Field celebrating a goal, jumping up and down.
18: Outside the stadium, watch parties are cropping up like coffee shops. There is one on every corner, ranging from a floating barge on Elliott Bay to libraries loosening up typical expectations on noise, and a really good free option at Pacific Place, which now hosts Seattle Soccer House. There is a giant screen installed that's 70 feet by 40 feet, and of course, food and drink options. And if you want to watch Team USA tonight,
14: There's still plenty of choices, of course. My favorite is on Capitol Hill. It's in an old QFC that now hosts a flea market called Quality Flea Center.
15: Yeah, I've been there.
14: Yeah, sponsored by the local business improvement area, and that match kicks off at 6 p.m.
20: All right, John Rep reporting live. It's 6:05.
15: Well, Team Mexico took the opening match of the World Cup yesterday, beating South Africa 2-0.
21: I feel so excited!
15: Cairo 7 TV caught up with fans of the Mexican national team during a watch party at Everett's Boxcar Park.
21: You don't know how much I was waiting for this. I wanted Mexico to win the first game. We're going to change history for Mexico in this World Cup 2026.
15: Everett is one of 9 cities in the state with FIFA fan zones, each of them featuring big watch parties.
14: Speaking of, the Puyallup tribe is celebrating the World Cup with a parade in Tacoma tonight. With that part of the story, here's Cairo News Radio's Frank Lindsay.
22: The parade starts at 7:30 at 38th and Portland Avenue. It will end at the Tribal Administration Campus. It's going to be a welcome ceremony there and then fireworks at 10:30. Now, if you're driving, road closures you need to be aware of. Portland Avenue between East 40th and East 29th, along with parts of East 38th and East 30th. These closures start around 2 o'clock in the afternoon and could last until about 11 p.m. In Tacoma, Frank Lindsay, Cairo News Radio.
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14: Well, here we are, Friday, June 12th. I am looking forward to the weekend. I hope you are too, Amanda.
15: I don't know if it's just me, but my neighborhood was hopping last night.
14: Really?
15: Traffic was really heavy. Okay. I think people are already coming in town. It seems very busy to me already.
14: Yeah, you live near the Seattle Center.
15: Yeah, I do.
14: A lot of people are maybe headed out there. There are some people who are saying, well, maybe this is a bust. Your observation, at least?
15: No, I don't think so.
14: No bust.
15: No bust.
14: All right.
15: We'll see.
14: World Cup on the way. It is something we've talked about for years now. Well, thanks for joining us this morning. We have a busy hour in front of us. 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
15: And coming up, a new peace proposal from the U.S. to Iran. Will they accept it? We'll ask News Nation's Joe Khalil.
14: And what happens when a child's best listener isn't a friend, teacher, or parent, but a chatbot? Cairo News Radio's Katrina Guichard is back with her parenting feature on the growing debate over AI in childhood.
15: It's 6:07. For Seattle residents along the Aurora Avenue North Corridor who have long dealt with violent crime and the human trafficking of minor girls, help is on the way.
25: Calling the violent crime and trafficking along Aurora Avenue North unacceptable and unconscionable, Seattle Mayor Katie Wilson announced she has directed the Seattle Department of Transportation to close North 96th Street, North 98th, North 100th, and North 102nd Streets at Aurora Avenue North.
26: To disrupt trafficking networks, remove illegal guns from our streets, identify repeat violent offenders, and hold those responsible for the violence accountable.
25: The roads will be shut down in about 2 weeks and will remain closed at least until the end of summer. James Lynch, Cairo News Radio.
14: Autopsies confirm victims of the paper mill implosion in Longview died due to alkaline chemical burns. Cowlitz County Coroner's Office released the final autopsy reports yesterday. It includes 10 of the 11 victims who were recovered from the blast site. The final victim died at the hospital. Their ages range from 26 to 58 years old. The official cause of the chemical implosion still under investigation.
15: A deadly crash involving a school bus sent a student to the hospital near Graham yesterday. We get the details from Cairo 7 TV's Jack Bilyeu.
27: Well, the school bus was taking 35 Eatonville students home from a field trip. Washington State Patrol says it hit a pickup truck. As bad as that damage is, the pickup truck got it even worse.
28: The bus, you could just hear it, and all of a sudden, the boom.
27: The crash happened around 4:30, just outside Frontier Park on State Route 161, and left the driver of a white pickup truck dead. At the time, hundreds of people were in the park for a night market. One vendor says she sold dog treats to that truck driver just minutes before he was killed.
15: Again, one student was taken to the hospital with minor injuries. No one else was hurt.
14: More than 100 firefighters battled a massive warehouse fire in Ballard yesterday evening. Cairo 7 TV's Brooke Griffin reports one firefighter was hurt.
29: But thankfully, they are expected to be okay. They were just treated here on scene, not taken to the hospital. SFD says after 5 o'clock yesterday afternoon, several 911 calls for the flames shooting out of that building started coming in. More than a dozen engines and over 100 firefighters were called in. Although they do not know what caused the fire, crews said that it was wind-driven and it spread pretty quickly.
2: It sounded like bombs going off. It was kind of scary.
3: It was very scary.
29: It did take about 2 hours for them to knock most of that fire down.
0: Those fire crews are still on the scene this morning watching for hot spots. A Seattle man is now charged in a deadly Kent shooting. 23-year-old Robert Bernard Owsley faces first-degree murder for the May 24th killing of Marcus Presley. Investigators believe it may have been retaliation for the killing of one of Owsley's friends. Owsley's also under investigation in Federal Way for a crash this month that left two people dead, including a 4-year-old child, an 18-year-old witness to the homicide.
4: These are two really serious tragedies.
0: Casey McNerthany in the King County Prosecutor's Office says so far no charges have been filed in connection with that crash.
14: King County leaders are weighing a new sales tax to address a funding gap in road maintenance. The county's transportation district wants to add a 0.1% sales tax. Supporters say it would raise about $100 million a year for upkeep on unincorporated roads. But Seattle City Council member Eddie Lynn is pushing back. He says the proposed formula would leave Seattle taxpayers contributing the most and receiving the least. The transportation district is set to vote today.
0: President Trump has called off new strikes on Iran, saying he's close to making a deal with the country to wind down the conflict. The president was asked what makes this time different than his previous claims that the war was ending.
5: Because they've taken a pounding. They've taken a pounding like very few people could take. And they want to make the deal a lot more than I do.
0: Washington Congressman Adam Smith isn't buying it. He's the ranking Democrat on the House Armed Services Committee. He talked with CNN.
6: Trump has been making this promise for quite some time, sometimes claiming that it actually was done. We're still stuck in the same basic position.
0: The president says a peace deal could be signed this weekend. Iran says nothing has been finalized.
14: The big dumper strikes again in Tacoma.
8: Well, he crushes it! Right field! Forget it!
14: Cal Raleigh's third home run in the last two games with the Rainiers. He's rehabbing in Tacoma before making his eventual return to the M's, hoping a 2025 home run leader can rejoin the team soon.
0: Come on home, Cal. There's finally some new hardware for the Seahawks to show off. The Super Bowl champions received their rings last night during a private team ceremony. In a video posted on social media, the rings were dramatically lowered from the ceiling in individual boxes to where each player was seated. Say dramatic, didn't
14: I? Yes.
0: The rings packed with details honoring the team's 50th season, the players, and, of course, the 12s.
14: At 6:12, let's get a check on the weather. Nick Allard from Cairo 7 TV joins us. And, Nick, when I was reading your forecast you sent out to the newsroom this morning, you're talking mid-90s in spots when this really kicks up in the heat. What's going on here?
9: I think if you're in a place like Chehalis or maybe a place like the Cascade Foothills, you might find some spots there in the mid-90s for Sunday and for Monday. So what's happening now is we just have kind of a normal pattern today, right, where we have just ocean air in the mix and we have temperatures that'll get to the mid-70s around Seattle, upper 70s in the South Sound, maybe even a couple of places around 80 near, say, like Chehalis, for example. But into tomorrow, we get a little more north wind and it starts to warm up and we'll get temperatures at, say, you know, 82, 83 in Seattle and pushing into the upper 80s around Chehalis. And then the wind just turns offshore into Sunday, which means you cut off the moderating effect of the ocean and it really starts to warm up. And then that is going to give us a whole different pattern. We're going to go with temps by Sunday for Seattle 88, but Chehalis and Olympia could be more like 93 to 96. The Cascade Foothills could be right there as well. And then at the coast, at least in the upper 80s. I do think for Monday, the coast will be cooler in a few places west of Puget Sound. Inland might be cooler by a couple of degrees, but we're still going to be around the upper 80s and lower 90s. I have Seattle at 90 on Sunday. So it's all about the wind. The wind, when it turns offshore, we lose. We become much more like a Montana, a Wyoming, a landlocked area where you have hotter daytime highs, cooler overnight lows, and not as much moisture in the air. There's a number of reasons why it happens with offshore wind, but that's a big deal. And so, yeah, I think 88 to 90 for Seattle, a lot of places, low to mid-90s. The foothills and south will be at least in the low to mid-90s.
14: All right. Thank you, Nick. Right now in Seattle, it's 52.
0: And it's time for a check on traffic. Every 10 minutes, Chris Sullivan has this Friday off. Lori Hardy is watching your Friday drive.
1: Well, I've been watching an accident in Seattle. It's southbound I-5 right before I-90. Now, crews have moved everything over to the shoulder, so all the lanes are open. But I am seeing on my camera here, there's still an X in the center lane. So just know that the accident is moved over to the right shoulder. You've got about an 8-minute delay getting into Seattle. Linwood to Bellevue right now, a 14-minute delay because of a collision. This is southbound 405 right at 527. Linwood to Seattle is just a 14-minute drive. Renton to Seattle, you're going to be 7 minutes longer than usual, and also a 7-minute slowdown at Renton to Bellevue. 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I'm Lori, Cairo, real-time traffic.
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14: Well, the last 5 days have been an absolute roller coaster in the conflict between the U.S. and Iran. President Trump early in the week teasing an upcoming peace deal between the two countries. Then we had those airstrikes from the U.S. on Iran as recently as yesterday.
0: Let's break it down with News Nation's Joe Khalil once again. Joe, when we were talking about this time yesterday morning, the president had threatened to hit Iran hard last night. And now there's talk of a great settlement. Bring us up to speed.
7: Yeah, what a 180 since just yesterday. And, you know, really, that's been how this conflict has developed, believe it or not. Where we left off, you know, President Trump, as you mentioned, threatened and promised, actually, he said on Truth Social, that there'd be a third night of strikes. He canceled that later in the day because of, he says, progress between the U.S. and Iran on a peace negotiation, on a deal that would end this war. Right now, the Iranians are not denying that there is a deal that could potentially end the conflict. In fact, state media in Iran is reporting that there is a good chance that this is the end, that the deal that is put forward now actually is the one that ends the conflict. Now, if you are skeptical about that, you have good reason to be, because we've been here literally dozens of times where President Trump has said, we're very close. We're 95% there. We're almost there. I think it's over soon. And then hostilities continue and the deal falls through. So is this time different? That's the big question here. What may be different this time, a couple of indicators. You do have a lot of the Gulf countries that are U.S. allies. So Qatar, Bahrain, Kuwait, Saudi Arabia, those places, the UAE, that are also optimistic right now, and in a way that they usually are not. So that's perhaps one indicator. And again, the fact that Iran is acknowledging this, even in state-controlled media, is a little different, because sometimes President Trump will say, we got a deal, it's a sure thing. And Iran will say, there's actually no deal. And, you know, usually the truth is somewhere in the middle of those two things. The fact that they're even acknowledging that this is on the table, you know, is a big deal. They're not as bullish as President Trump is on this being a certainty, but we will see. You know, everyone seems to be cautiously optimistic this war may be coming to an end, but big caveats there.
14: Well, in the open source intelligence committee community online, Joe, we're seeing a pretty good deal, if this is the case, at least for the Iranians. We're talking a $300 billion reconstruction plan, $300 billion, and then freeing up maybe up to $12 billion in frozen Iranian assets. That would be considered by many a win. What do we know about just the authenticity of those details being released?
7: So those details are coming from, again, Iranian state media, which often is not the most accurate. But that is generally how the leadership in Iran communicates with the West. There's back channeling through, you know, mediators like Qatar, and then there is the statements they put out in their state-run media. So I don't think that these points are coming out of nowhere, made up out of whole cloth. You know, whether this is the exact deal, we're not ready to go there yet. But it is something to consider. They're talking about the U.S. and U.S. allies essentially paying for, in some way, damage that has been done in Iran to the tune of $300 billion. If that were a part of this, that would be really significant. And what you brought up, $12 billion in unfrozen Iranian assets, they're actually asking for $24 billion, is my understanding, and half of it would be unfrozen basically off the bat, and then the other half would be unfrozen as the 60-day ceasefire moves forward, and there's some progress on discussions about Iran's nuclear program. That's been a big sticking point, and actually that is the reason, per our understanding, some of the previous deals have fallen apart. It's not that the U.S. isn't agreeing to unfreeze Iranian money. It's that the U.S. has said, we will not unfreeze it until you guarantee concessions on your nuclear program. And Iran says, no, no, no, unfreeze our money first, and then we'll talk about nuclear. So the timing is also an important factor here. It's just a little early to confirm, anything on that dynamic. But the numbers you're pointing out, that's what the Iranian public is digesting right now.
0: As long as we're talking about money, do we have any concrete data on how much this war has cost the U.S. so far?
7: We don't. And my typical beat is not at the White House. Usually I'm covering Congress and I'm over at the Capitol. There have been several lawmakers in the House and Senate, Republican and Democrat, who've been asking for that figure. What has this cost us so far? A few weeks ago, actually a full month ago now, the White House, in testifying, Pentagon officials put out $25 billion. But everyone in that room, and I was watching that hearing live as it happened, was skeptical that that was the full amount. And again, that was more than a month ago. Since then, we've expended more weapons, more missiles. The cost of just maintaining troop presence in the region is pretty high. And we know the Pentagon is asking for a supplemental of, well beyond that number. In fact, they're asking for a budget next year of $1.5 trillion overall. A lot of that would go to replenish stockpiles of weapons we've lost. So it is an open question, and it's a point of frustration, I can tell you, among lawmakers, because they are also wondering what the cost is and why the Pentagon won't give them an actual number.
14: Hey, Joe, I'm old enough to remember the Obama-Iran nuclear deal. It was something like $1.7 billion overall, including $400 million in cash. And the blast back from folks watching Fox News, for example, was so intense. If we're talking 12, maybe $24 billion in, assets being released, are you hearing anything about a communication plan from the White House or other leaders how to differentiate between the Obama deal and the Trump deal?
7: Well, and News Nation all morning yesterday had been running this sort of graphic showing the contours of what the White House was proposing on enrichment, on, unfreezing. And there were a lot of similarities there. It almost appears as though the JCPOA, the first Iran deal, looks like a sort of blueprint for what is coming now. I don't want to comment yet on that until we have more concrete reporting. But I will say this. I think the White House will have a tough time spinning a deal that looks very close to the JCPOA. President Trump, every day, at least once in the last couple of weeks, has made some reference to it and has said that the U.S. would never do such a terrible deal again as the Iran deal that President Obama negotiated. Obviously that opinion is very subjective to President Trump. So if they're very similar, then it does raise some questions.
0: Keep us posted, Joe. We appreciate you. News Nation's Joe Khalil.
14: It's 6:23 now. Sully's off this morning, so we check in with Lori at the traffic desk.
1: We're still looking at about a 10-minute slowdown Federal Way into Seattle because of an earlier stall in the center lane, which took them quite a while to get it over to the shoulder. Linwood to Bellevue is a 15-minute delay because of a collision at 405. It's southbound at 527. Now, that is cleared, but still backed up approaching the scene. Everett to Seattle right now, 27 minutes. 24 minutes, Auburn into Bellevue. I'm Lori, Cairo real-time traffic.
0: And our forecast, very pleasant until it gets a little uncomfortable around here. Today, it's going to be 75 in the sunshine. Nice way to wrap up the week. Warming up to about 83 for tomorrow. Nothing but sunshine in the forecast. Sunday, 88. Still looking for 90 on Monday. but it looks like we'll cool down a little bit quicker. 81 on Tuesday, back to the mid-70s Wednesday. No rain in the forecast through at least Thursday at this point. Right now, it is sunny and 55 in Seattle.
14: More of the day's top stories are on the way. Then the opening bell report as we keep an eye on that SpaceX IPO. This is Seattle's Morning News.
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15: Good morning, it's 6:30. Team USA gets its first chance to prove itself on the World Cup pitch tonight against Paraguay.
14: Cairo News Radio's John Rep has a preview and some insight from a local four-time World Cup participant.
23: Yeah, it's going to be a battle for Team USA, although they are favored slightly in the match tonight. But anything can happen, and Casey Keller knows this firsthand. He, of course, grew up here. He was starting goalkeeper for the U.S. national team. And he says the U.S. has a definite home field advantage, and that can be a difference maker, but it likely won't be enough down the road against your global soccer powerhouse teams, telling Jason Rance on Seattle Red.
24: If the U.S. is going to be successful, I always look at the formula that you need your stars, the majority of your stars, to perform, to have a good tournament. Do they have to have a world-beating tournament? Not necessarily, but just have a really good tournament because you're one of the stars. You need your role players to play their role. And then you need a surprise or two.
23: Now, there are plenty of watch parties scattered around the region to see the match at 6 p.m. tonight. And Team USA is coming into town right here on June 19th against Australia. Doing a quick check of for sale tickets for that match on aftermarket sites. Still incredibly expensive, actually. It's about $1,000 to get in the stadium.
14: Yeah, $1,000.
23: Yeah, just $1,000. You can put it on your credit card.
14: All
23: yeah,
14: all right.
23: It'll be fine.
14: Thank you, John Rep, reporting live. It's 6:32.
15: Seattle city leaders have announced a tougher response to the violence and sex trafficking along Aurora Avenue. The city is closing several side streets, installing barriers, and increasing police presence with dedicated patrols, bike units, and undercover operations. Here's City Attorney Erica Evans.
25: To the Johns or buyers that are coming to Aurora or in any parts of our city to buy children or people, you will be arrested and we will prosecute you.
15: The city is also moving to shut down problem businesses and add prosecutors focused on gun violence and trafficking. Investigators say there are more than 20 active shooting cases tied to the area.
14: A Washington congresswoman is pushing for research into better pain management for miscarriage patients.
26: Marie Glusenkamp-Perez recently suffered a miscarriage and took medication to help her body expel the retained tissue. She says she was told that she might experience slightly stronger cramping than during a typical period. But she says it turned out to be much worse than childbirth. And she says women who suffer miscarriages aren't offered anything beyond ibuprofen for the pain.
27: This is the functional equivalent of offering someone a stick to chew on.
26: She wants Congress to direct the National Institutes of Health to study ways to better manage miscarriage pain. Frank Lindsay, Cairo News Radio.
15: It's now 6:33. That's time for a check on traffic. We do that every 10 minutes on the threes. Chris Sullivan is off. Lori, what do you see?
1: Well, Washington Department of Transportation told us there was a delay in opening the southbound express lanes, but that is all taken care of. They are reopened now. 22-minute drive SeaTac to Seattle costing you about 8 minutes because of that earlier stall at I-90. Everett to Bellevue is going to take you an extra 9 minutes, and that's because of a collision. Southbound 405 at 527 all moved off to the shoulder now. Everett to Seattle, under a half hour at 27 minutes. But your drive Federal Way to Bellevue, you're going to see an 8-minute slowdown at 37 minutes. I'm Lori, Cairo, real-time traffic.
14: Okay, looking at the forecast, we are in for a hot streak. Today will be the coolest of the next several days. Mid-70s in Seattle, 83 and sunny tomorrow, 88, 90 on Sunday. The record high is 86. And on Monday, 90 in the Seattle area. We could be talking mid-90s in the foothills and down towards Centralia. Right now in Seattle, it's 55 and partly sunny.
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0: From EDC News, Wall Street Now. Even soaring gas prices haven't quelled Americans' demand for travel, but now industry analysts expect inventories to run short this summer as U.S. refineries struggle to keep running close to their capacity. Public suspicion, even fear, of artificial intelligence has not kept people from using it. Tech watchers say OpenAI's ChatGPT app has reached 1 billion monthly users, surpassing Google Maps as the fastest app ever to hit that milestone. Jim Ryan, ABC News.
14: It's now 6:35. President Trump says a peace deal with Iran is imminent. It led a surge on Wall Street and a dip in oil prices yesterday. But as News Nation's Alicia Neves reports, the damage to the average American's finances has already been done.
2: Earlier this week, we got that key inflation report, CPI, and it really did continue to show the impact of this conflict on the average American. Pricing pressures continuing to increase, going from 3.8% inflation to now, 4.2%. A lot of that on the backs of this conflict and the oil prices that have spiked over the last couple of months. So if, in fact, a deal is signed in the next couple of days, as the president has indicated, we could see further easing of oil prices.
14: Analysts say a sustained drop in oil prices could eventually lead to lower gas prices and help ease broader inflation pressures. However, any relief would be months away.
15: The biggest IPO yet is taking place today. SpaceX is going public. The initial price of $135 per share values the company at $1.8 trillion. The offering could also make Elon Musk the world's first trillionaire.
4: In its IPO filing, SpaceX says its goals include establishing a permanent colony on Mars with 1 million people, launching AI data centers in space, mining asteroids. The company has never turned a profit and acknowledges that these goals might not be achievable. And some big name investors are skeptical, but other major banks and retail investors have been clamoring to own shares of SpaceX as a way to bet on Elon Musk.
15: And that's ABC's Elizabeth Schulze.
14: Microsoft's Xbox division is reportedly preparing major layoffs. This comes as the new Xbox CEO launches what companies call a major reset of the gaming business. According to Bloomberg, job cuts could come early next month after Microsoft's fiscal year ends. In a memo to employees, executives said Xbox has invested more than $20 billion since 2021, but annual revenue has fallen by nearly $500 million. Microsoft has not confirmed layoffs, but says significant changes are needed for Xbox's future.
15: A Bremerton couple has pleaded guilty to a bank fraud and identity theft scheme totaling nearly $229,000. Prosecutors say they stole mail and personal information from multiple victims to take over accounts and rack up credit card debt. One defendant will have to repay at least $48,000. Sentencing is set for September.
14: New numbers from Redfin show the U.S. housing market hitting another milestone, with a typical home price across the country topping $400,000 for the first time. Here in Seattle, though, there are signs of a slowdown. Pending home sales are down 12% from a year ago. Prices actually slipping slightly, off about 1%. High mortgage rates, now in the mid-sixes, are also keeping many buyers on the sidelines.
15: A big affordable housing project is getting started in Marysville. Crews broke ground this week on a complex called Leonard Crossing. The Housing Authority of Snohomish County is building 124 apartments on Cedar Avenue, price tag nearly $47 million. The homes are for people making below 60% of the area's median income. That's around $63,000 a year for one person.
14: Well, this is fun. I used to always go to Benihana.
15: Mm-hmm.
14: It's coming back to Seattle. The chain, known for its theatrical grilling shows, is opening at Lake Union Pier. Oh, hey, it's going to be just down the
15: street.
14: Okay. Puget Sound Business Journal says it'll fill a nearly 9,000 square foot space on Fairview Avenue North. Coming soon sign already up is a return for Benihana, which closed its longtime downtown spot back in 2019. Joins Daniel's Broiler at the redeveloped waterfront hub. No word yet on when it opens.
15: I went to a Benihana a couple of months ago in Vegas.
14: Yeah.
15: I had forgotten how fun it is.
14: Yeah.
15: It was delicious.
14: Yeah.
5: Let's do a show trip down there. Lunch at Benihana.
15: Day.
14: Yeah. What if we maybe have them open early for breakfast?
5: Oh.
15: I don't know that I would.
14: Think they can flip a pancake into your mouth from across the griddle.
15: Check on. Oh, sorry.
5: What if we had the bosses pay for it, too?
15: That's yes. An even better idea.
14: Nick, keep this. This is brilliance from Nick.
1: Or I was going to say we could put this on Charlie's card like
14: no,
1: the soccer.
14: No, this is
5: a better
14: not.
5: Idea.
14: No, not happening.
15: All right. Checking Wall Street. The Dow is up about 199 points right now at 51,032. S&P 500 up 8 and the NASDAQ is down 41.
14: Well, a word here for Cairo 7. As World watches Seattle, Cairo 7 News will take you beyond the matches. 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
15: Lori, what's coming up in traffic?
1: Well, I can tell you what's going down. We've already cleared a couple of collisions, so that's good news. Traffic is improving a tiny bit.
15: That's next on Seattle's Morning News.
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14: 6:43 now. We check in with Lori for traffic on the threes.
1: Well, I'm seeing a little bit of a slowdown eastbound 520 at Montlake, but it's still just a 10-minute drive into Bellevue. And 11 minutes if you take I-90. Now heading into Seattle from Federal Way, it's a 40-minute drive, and that's because of an earlier accident at I-90. It is all cleared, and traffic is beginning to get through that scene a lot easier now. Everett to Bellevue will take you an extra 9 minutes because of an earlier collision that cleared. 405, it was southbound at 527. Everett to Seattle is still at 27 minutes, and you're going to see an 8-minute slowdown Federal Way to Bellevue. I'm Lori Cairo, real-time traffic.
15: And our forecast, what a nice way to wrap up the week. Sunshine and only 75 for today. We're going to see the warmest temperatures of the year coming up this weekend. Tomorrow, sunny and 83, 88 on Sunday. Sunshine Monday, 90 as you head back to work. Ooh, how would you like to be playing soccer at 90 degrees?
23: I would not like to be playing soccer at 90 degrees.
15: Oh, thank you. It'll cool off on Tuesday down to about 81, into the mid-70s by Wednesday. We'll see a little relief with some cloud cover in the morning Wednesday. It's 55 in Seattle right now.
23: Coming up, what happens when a child's best listener isn't a friend, teacher, or parent, but a chatbot? Cairo News Radio's Katrina Gishard is back with her parenting feature on a growing debate over AI and childhood.
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24: 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In a recent conversation on the Good Inside podcast, child psychologist Dr. Becky Kennedy and former Wall Street Journal technology columnist Joanna Stern examined how AI is changing childhood itself. Their concern is not just screen time. It's what they call the loss of friction in children's lives. They say challenges, mistakes, and even frustration help children build resilience, patience, and independent thinking. But AI is increasingly designed to remove those struggles, and Stern gives a simple yet scary example.
29: Toy makers that have now decided, let's put a chatbot that never kind of stops talking. Let's put a voice with it. And let's put that inside a toy, a stuffed animal, so kids can talk to them.
24: So critics worry that children may form emotional attachments to systems designed to be endlessly available, agreeable, validating, something no human relationship could possibly be. The broader challenge for families may not be keeping AI away from children. Experts say that's just simply unrealistic. Dr. Becky says the debate is shifting from whether children will use it to how parents can ensure technology supports development without replacing struggles that help kids grow.
0: We tend to focus a lot on the outcome of my kid's calmer, my kid's better, but actually what gets imprinted in them and has an even bigger impact on how they view the world and themselves is actually the process of how they got there.
24: Both Dr. Becky and Stern agree the goal is not to reject technology altogether, but there is one thing they absolutely do not want to introduce to kids. Listen to this.
0: No companion chatbots. Hard stop. Hard stop. I'm with you. I'm with you there.
29: Because they should not be programmed to sound as human as they can and to talk about these things in such a personal way. They just should not be able to do that. And honestly, maybe you shouldn't even be able to do that for adults, but whatever. Well, let's protect kids first.
24: So it's clear technology is reshaping parenting. So with AI, parenting will be less about mastering technology and more about protecting the human skills that kids need.
23: Well, Katrina, your kiddos are... what, like 10 years younger than Manda's and my kiddos. What are you seeing about these products that are marketed toward toddlers in terms of these chatbots built into these toys? Are you seeing a lot of those?
24: I see a lot of those, and we typically steer away, but it's so interesting because it's fascinating to kids. They love it. I mean, the most interaction my kids have is with our Alexa, and they know, okay, Alexa, what's the weather today? Like, my son absolutely like loves asking, or like, Alexa, what's the name of that song? So that's how they interact with AI.

0: was interacting with a chatbot. I don't know. It's just, it's weird to wrap your head around now that we understand AI a little bit better than we did when Alexa hit the scene.
1: Mm-hmm. And now Alexa is that much smarter. And by the way, I'm imagining right now at homes across the Puget Sound
0: area.
1: Sorry
0: about that.
1: Yeah, our apologies. Your Alexa, turn on Cairo News Radio, is going off.
2: Yeah.
1: Okay.
0: That was clever, Chuck.
1: Thank you.
0: Yeah.
1: For once, Katrina, this is something we're so glad to have you back doing this feature, because you're somebody who is in the thick of it right now, and so many parents are. So appreciate that. I wanted to ask you real quick before we let you go. We know your husband is a soccer super fan. Mm-hmm. How is he feeling about the World Cup coming to Seattle?
2: Oh, he's on fire. The temperature in my house is just insanity. Like Like, I came home to, like, the TV blazing. I'm like, can we turn it out a little bit? He goes, no, it's World Cup. So we're going to be on fire for
0: a few
2: days.
0: Is he going to any of the matches?
2: He's still trying. So if those ticket prices go a little bit more down, I'm pretty sure he'll be there.
0: Oh, cool.
1: All right. Katrina Gashard, thank you for your time this morning. It's 6:52.
3: 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It only works on 5G-enabled iPads for now, though AT&T says it plans to offer the pass on more devices soon. If sharing your ideas through text or GIFs with all your Reddit friends just isn't good enough, Reddit is now allowing users to post videos in comments. The feature has only been enabled in Safe for Work subreddits, and the company promises they will not autoplay, so you aren't bombarded while scrolling. And we're getting our first look inside the new Trump phone. iFixit has done a teardown of the Trump Mobile T1 and found that it's virtually identical to an existing phone, the HTC U24 Pro. The biggest difference, a slightly larger battery. With Tech Trends, I'm Mike Dubusky, ABC News.
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5: Where is the tuna?
6: We have our first teaser for Disney's and Pixar's Gato. The new animated film follows the adventures of a Venetian cat named Nero. Mark Ruffalo and Lawrence Fishburne lead the voice cast. Gato lands in theaters on March 5th, 2027. Disney is the parent company of Pixar and ABC News.
7: I just really enjoy being a housemaid.
6: Paul Anthony Kelly is headed to the big screen. The love story actor will be making his feature film debut in The Housemaid's Secret. Kelly will play Douglas opposite Kirsten Dunst and Sydney Sweeney in the sequel to 2025's The Housemaid. The film hits theaters on December 17th, 2027.
8: Oh, that's me.
6: The Love Hypothesis has a release date. The new romance film starring Lily Reinhart and Tom Bateman will premiere on Prime Video on September 23rd. And happy birthday to Dave Franco, who is 41 today. Michelle Franzen, ABC News.
1: Golfer Phil Mickelson has been given the boot from the Farms Golf Club outside San Diego. News Nation's Nick Smith reports it comes after he was accused of inappropriate contact with a female employee.
9: These allegations stem from an incident earlier this spring. Now, Golf Digest magazine reports a female employee accused a six-time major champion of inappropriate and non-consensual physical contact, which she rejected and then reported to her supervisors. The club says it conducted an independent investigation and states, quote, "The golf club maintains a safe, respectful environment and reflects the highest standards of conduct. They take any allegations of misconduct seriously."
1: A representative for Mickelson says any misunderstanding has been cleared up.
0: It's 6:54. Time for a check on traffic. We do that every 10 minutes for you. Sully has the day off. Lori is watching the roads.
10: We're seeing a one-minute delay on 520 eastbound as you head past Montlake. A 40-minute drive Federal Way to Seattle costing you about 11 minutes. Of course, that's because that earlier stall at I-90. Linwood to Bellevue, an extra 8 minutes right now. Earlier collision in Bothell, all cleared now. Linwood to Seattle, just a 16-minute drive. Renton to Seattle, though, a 4-minute delay. Renton to Bellevue, a 10-minute drive, which is actually a 4-minute slowdown. 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I'm Lori, Cairo Real-Time Traffic.
1: Sunny stretch ahead, 75 today, 83 tomorrow, 88 Sunday, 90 on Monday.
0: Coming up, Cairo News Radio's John Wepp with a preview of the World Cup matches. 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
7: ABC News, I'm Sherry Preston. SpaceX blasts off for Wall Street, the biggest IPO ever happening right now. Elon Musk is there, his company on track to become the most valuable company ever to go public. And ABC's Elizabeth Schulze says you could end up owning some of it.
10: There are new rules on stock exchanges that make it easier for newly public companies to get added to index funds. What that means is if you have a 401k or retirement account, you could very soon own SpaceX without even realizing it.
7: President Trump saying a deal has been agreed to in Iran, even though Iran is not confirming that is the case. The president's big birthday UFC party set for Sunday. Seven UFC fights will be carried out on the White House lawn. The president's hand-picked board at the Kennedy Center is seeking a stay of a judge's ruling that says Trump's name was illegally added to the Kennedy Center and that it must be removed by the end of the day today. The formal request was filed late yesterday. Severe weather and tornadoes overnight. 17 tornadoes touching down in Illinois. This is ABC News. It's been a year since many schools started adopting cell phone bans during the day, and early evidence shows not only are students interacting better socially, they may be starting to improve academically as well.
11: The research is mixed so far. The largest study to date found that cell phone bans are very effective at reducing phone use during the school day, no surprise, but researchers didn't see immediate gains in test scores. But that said, a study from Florida found improvements in both attendance and academic performance after school had time to adjust to the policy, and experts say that's an important point because educational gains often take longer to show up than behavioral changes.
7: That's ABC's Bethany Braun Silva. Pope Leo, on his final day in Spain, warning human smugglers they will face God's wrath for exploiting the desperation of migrants. He's in Tenerife, the largest of the Canary Islands, and the epicenter of the African migration route to Europe. The Pope meeting today with humanitarian aid organizations. Sherry Preston, ABC News.
0: 7:02 here on Seattle's Morning News. Here's what's happening.
12: Three-alarm fire tore through a commercial building on the Ballard-Fremont line. More than 100 firefighters knocked it down.
0: Man is dead after his car hit a school bus in Graham. State Patrol says about 35 Eatonville students were on board. One teenager was hurt. Everyone else is okay.
12: King County leaders vote today on a new sales tax for road repairs. Supporters say a 0.1% bump would raise about $100 million a year.
0: And the Mariners lost last night. They head to Washington, D.C. to take on the Nationals.
12: It's now 7:03. That's time for a check on traffic. We do that every 10 minutes for you. Sully has the day off. Here's Lori Hardy.
13: Well, we have a 30-minute drive right now, Federal Way to Seattle, and 41 minutes to Bellevue. That's about a 7-minute slowdown. Eastbound 520 slows, of course, past Montlake, just about a minute delay now. If you're heading in from Linwood to Bellevue, 25 minutes. And if you're heading to Seattle, that's a 16-minute drive. Auburn to Renton is seeing a 3-minute slowdown right now at 17 minutes for your commute. Traffic is brought to you by the Seattle Mariners. 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Get your tickets at mariners.com/fireworks. I'm Lori, Cairo, real-time traffic.
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0: Here we go. Even before fans pack Lumen Field Monday, Seattle is buzzing with World Cup excitement.
12: Yep, Cairo News Radio's John Rep is live with a closer look at how the region is getting ready for the big event and how you can take part.
15: And you'll notice streets are a little tidier than normal. New watch party venues popping up everywhere, from officially sanctioned fan zones to more organic groups gathering around a TV in a restaurant or shop. And I'll give you a quick roundup on some of those. But for those of you lucky enough to snag a ticket to Seattle Stadium for that first match on Monday, the pitch is prepped and even seismologists are expecting a crowd that is ready to shake Seattle, with sensors installed to scientifically gauge if World Cup fans can out-cheer the 12th man.
16: We have seven of them in Lumen Field, one on the ground floor at midfield.
15: Douglas Gibbons is with the Pacific Northwest Seismic Network.
16: And then one at the base of the Hawk's Nest and one at the top of the Hawk's Nest, as high up in the stadium as you can get.
15: So here are your options to watch the matches outside the stadium for free. Victory Hall, right down from Lumen Field, hosting watch parties. There's a waterfront venue, of course, a barge floating on Elliott Bay at Pier 62. Pacific Place has a lot more room for fans at the Seattle Soccer House. There's a massive screen there that stretches up all four levels of the mall. And if you've always wanted to watch a soccer match at the library, you're in luck. Yeah, 15 live stream watch parties around Seattle public libraries. The advisory that we receive notes that you do not have to be quiet, that cheering is actually encouraged for this time.
12: There you go. I have always wanted to do it. You know what? If you haven't been to a soccer match, I think they will probably beat the Beastquake and Taylor Swift even, too.
17: Whoa.
12: Soccer fans are crazy.
17: Okay. Absolutely. And that's a bold prediction from Manda.
0: Well, Lime is ramping up operations for the World Cup. Here's Cairo 7 TV's Lindsay Sheldon.
18: saying that they'll add dedicated valet parking areas for scooters and bikes near event venues and create designated drop-off zones. All of this to keep sidewalks clear. They also plan on giving away thousands of free helmets.
19: Every time you ride with Lime, you can also take a helmet selfie through our app to be able to get a discount on that ride.
18: Another way to help fans save money, Lime has a limited time fan pass up to 90 minutes of riding for about $13.
12: Oh yeah, the first Seattle World Cup match doesn't happen until Monday, but the party starts tonight in Tacoma. That part of the story from Cairo News Radio's Frank Lindsay.
20: The Puyallup tribe is welcoming the World Cup with a parade, cultural ceremony, and fireworks. That means several streets are going to have to be shut down for most of the day. The parade starts at 7:30 at 38th and Portland Avenue, and it will head toward the tribal headquarters. Streets along the route, including Portland Avenue between East 40th and East 29th, along with some parts of East 38th and East 30th, will be shut down starting at 2 p.m., and those closures could last until about 11. In Tacoma, Frank Lindsay, Cairo News Radio.
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12: We've got the fun. Thank you.
17: Yeah.
12: We were in here playing Name That Tune. And
23: I thought maybe it was Fame, David Bowie, but then the horns threw me off.
24: No, okay. Just like the weather this week, it's going to be fire.
17: Well, that's Nick Crecia over there picking the songs. David Burbank is in the studio with us producing this show.
12: And we mentioned it's Friday.
17: Yeah.
12: It's June 12th.
17: I am so excited for this weekend.
12: Me too. You have a lot going on.
17: I sure do. Big high school graduation. Can't believe it.
12: I know.
17: What do they say? 18 years.
12: The days are long, the years go by fast.
17: They sure do. Or
12: something like that.
17: Well, thanks for joining us on this Friday morning, Seattle's Morning News. Coming up this hour of the show, we'll hear again from Art Dahlin of Battlefield Addiction and Andrea Suarez of We Heart Seattle. There is a drug crisis in our city. Art and Andrea discuss some of the most effective treatment options that Seattle City leadership should be implementing.
12: And what is coming up in the 735 commentary?
17: Well, we learned this week the rate of inflation is the highest it's been in 4 years, but most Americans don't need the Bureau of Labor Statistics to tell them that. We can all feel it, and I'll explore it coming up at 735.
12: It's now 708. Change is coming to fight gun violence and human trafficking along Aurora Avenue north in Seattle. We get the details from Cairo News Radio's James Lynch.
25: Surrounded by city and county elected officials and SPD Chief Sean Barnes, Seattle Mayor Katie Wilson said major changes are now scheduled to try to eliminate violent crime and trafficking along the Aurora Avenue north corridor.
26: I have directed SDOT to systematically close streets at North 102nd, North 100th, North 98th, and North 96th Street.
25: The roads will be shut down in about 2 weeks and will remain closed at least until the end of summer. James Lynch, Cairo News Radio.
17: James, joins us at 7:45. G. Scott will talk about this Aurora shutdown and give us his insights.
12: It's 7:09. Autopsies are confirming new details in the deadly paper mill implosion in Longview. The Cowlitz County coroner says the victims died from alkaline chemical burns. The report released yesterday covers 10 of the 11 people killed at the site. The final victim died at the hospital. The victims ranged in age from 26 to 58.
17: Some workers are now returning to the Nippon Dynawave plant. Here's Cairo 7 TV's L. Thomas with that part of the story.
27: Union officials say the workers are focusing on shipping products and flushing lines to restart that plant. But so far, there are no official plans for a reopening. We have reached out to the company, Nippon Dynawave, to ask about the products that are being shipped. The company tells the Seattle Times the materials were all produced before the accident happened.
17: The official cause of the implosion remains under investigation.
12: A deadly crash involving a school bus shut down part of Highway 161 in Graham yesterday evening. Cairo 7 TV's Jack Bilyeu has more.
28: The crash happened around 4:30 just outside Frontier Park on State Route 161 and left the driver of a white pickup truck dead. At the time, hundreds of people were in the park for a night market. One vendor says she sold dog treats to that truck driver just minutes before he was killed.
29: It's just sad because we've been coming up here for 2 years and he's been buying from us for 2 years.
28: Washington State Patrol reports one of the bus passengers, a 14-year-old girl, had minor injuries. The rest of the students and chaperones weren't hurt.
17: Well, in the past few minutes, President Trump has posted on Truth Social that Iran better get their act together and fast, saying that the social media posts from Iranian leaders are not accurate. He is throwing into doubt the deal he's been announcing, because he had just said yesterday a deal with Iran and an end to the war is very close. He said the peace agreement could be signed this weekend. Certainly doesn't seem like that by his Truth Social postman statement. We're also hearing from Washington Congressman Adam Smith. He's skeptical of the deal. He is the ranking Democrat on the House Armed Services Committee. He spoke to CNN last night.
1: What they're, I guess, trying to work out here is the weasel words around the nuclear program, which is, yes, we agree to talk about this in the future. And keep in mind, to date, Iran has always said they're not going to go that final step and build the nuclear weapon.
17: So to be continued as we watch the negotiations between the U.S. and Iran.
12: A large warehouse fire filled the sky over Ballard with smoke yesterday evening. Seattle Fire says the flames broke out about 5:15 at a commercial building near Northwest 42nd Street. Several people watched as the windows blew out and the roof collapsed.
2: It sounded like bombs going off. It was kind of scary.
3: It was very scary.
12: One firefighter suffered a minor injury, treated at the scene. The cause of the fire is not yet known.
17: Well, the Seahawks got their Super Bowl rings last night, putting the finishing touch on a championship season fans won't soon forget. Yeah, this thing is ridiculous.
12: It's kind of large,
17: like,
12: and blingy.
17: It pops apart, and you,
12: like,
17: I guess
12: a transformer.
17: You can wear. Yeah, you can wear it as a medallion. The rings are packed with details honoring the team's 50th season, the players, and of course the 12s.
12: Back to the Ballard fire, real quickly. It was seen from all around the Puget Sound area. You saw the smoke?
23: Yeah, I was coming across the 520 bridge on my way over to like Montlake area, and I saw it. And I'm now surprised hearing that it was all the way over in Ballard. It looked close. It was a lot of smoke.
12: A listener on the text line saw it from Auburn.
17: Yeah, I was watching the chat here at Cairo. I was at home, but they were seeing it here at the station off of East Lake Union. So
12: fortunately, just one minor injury.
17: Yeah, that is fortunate indeed. 7:12 now. Let's check weather now with Nick Allard from Cairo 7 TV as we're bracing for the heat, Nick.
5: Yeah, you gotta be ready for this. If you were planning on getting, say, you know, like an AC unit or extra fans, I think now would be the time to do it, because it's going to really heat up. Today, you know, you're about 75, and I think that's about right. You know, it looks really nice, looks perfect with plenty of sunshine, but tomorrow we're going to warm it up. So I think today at 75 in Seattle, it's probably more like 72 around Everett and about like 77 to 80 around Olympia to Chehalis. After that, tomorrow it's about 83 in Seattle, which would make it, say, about 88 to 90 around Olympia to Chehalis. And then on Sunday, we're going for a high of 88 degrees. That breaks the record of 86. Now, that puts some Cascade foothill spots and in the far southwest interior of the state, probably into the mid-90s. And I think on Monday, while you might have a few cooler places, like the coast will be cooler and maybe a few places west of Puget Sound, I still have you at 90 inland on Monday. So we're keeping them as pinpoint alert days, because a lot of people will be outside at the World Cup and the water is still very cold. I don't want you to be shocked in the lakes and rivers. By Tuesday, we're back into the 70s and 80s, and then Wednesday, all into the 70s. So it's short-lived, but that messes with sleeping, and there'll be a lot of people in the sunshine, so just be ready for it. And I'm not, you know, saying go out and buy a bunch of AC stuff. I know how expensive all that stuff is. But if you were going to, I say do it, because now's your chance before it gets pretty hot.
12: Okay, Monday, Belgium, Egypt, 12 o'clock is when that match kicks off.
5: Probably already by 12, it's probably 77.
12: Okay.
5: And then by the end of the day, we're topping that at 90, maybe 78 already by then. So it'll actually be very nice.
12: But toasty on the pitch.
5: And then just getting toasty from there.
17: All right. Thank you, Nick. Have a great weekend. 55 now in Seattle.
12: And time for a check on traffic. We do that every 10 minutes for you. Lori Hardy is in for Chris Sullivan.
13: We have a new collision. It's 405 northbound, the on-ramp from 167, and it's costing you about 4 minutes getting into Bellevue. 33 minutes Federal Way to Seattle, which is a 6-minute slowdown, and 42 minutes if you're heading from Federal Way to Bellevue, an 8-minute slowdown. 11-minute drive on both Lake Bridges. That is a one minute delay if you're taking 520, a speed limit drive on I-90. 28 minutes from Everett into Seattle. A 3 minute delay, Everett to Bellevue, which is taking you about 34 minutes. Now from Auburn to Renton, we're seeing a 4 minute slowdown there as well. Traffic is brought to you by the Cairo News Radio app. Text app to 888-973-5476. 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I'm Lori, Cairo Real-Time Traffic.
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17: Thanks for joining us today. We have again with us Art Dahlin and Andrea Suarez. Art is with Battlefield Addiction. Andrea Suarez, We Heart Seattle. Wanted to talk today about what we're seeing in terms of overdoses. You know, guys, we have talked multiple times about how thousands of people a year are dying in Washington State from fentanyl overdoses. But we have a drug that's doing the work here, saving thousands of lives, and that is Narcan. I want to start with you, Andrea. What are you seeing on a regular basis in terms of overdoses being prevented?
4: Well, it's daily. I live downtown, so I'm walking over overdose reversals all day long, hundreds per week in our county, thousands a day in our state. You see the cartridges handed out like Halloween candy. You get them at your libraries. There's vending machines of Narcan. Now there's intramuscular needles that look like something you would tranquilize a horse with because the drugs are so powerful that it's cartridges and these needles that are being handed out and saving lives. And that is harm reduction, but that's what we're relying on. And, you know, thank God for those drugs. But if you took those away, you would have a death toll that is unimaginable again. So let's just stop using it.
17: Yeah.
4: Stop using the drug.
17: Art, what are you seeing in terms of when you have people in active addiction who come to you, how many of them have been Narcan?
6: Most of them have, they describe it as I've died 15 times.
17: Died.
6: I died last week. I died 2 weeks ago. I'm back here, Art, because I died and I got, Narcan. It's a crazy thing to think that we would have to come up with something to prevent overdose other than not doing the drug. It's really insane. It's like, let's do the drug, but the problem is we don't have enough Narcan and we just need more Narcan. And that is just such a weird way of thinking. I think that we've incredibly normalized death with this drug. I think that normal people going to work in Seattle probably see somebody overdosing once a day, maybe twice a day, and just walk by and go, okay, I got to get to work. It's crazy. And the loss of somebody when you see it up close and you don't get to them and you don't Narcan them and you lose them, or the Narcan doesn't work and you lose them, it wakes you up to this isn't right. This isn't right. People dying and us have to revive them every day is not right. We need to stop people from using fentanyl. It is crazy that I have to say that. It's crazy that I have to say, hey, and I want people to understand, please look at it if it's your kid. Don't think of it any other way than what would you do if it was your kid using fentanyl? How happy would you be if somebody else was providing tools to do that, or if somebody was enabling him to do that?
17: You are somebody who was an active addict. You are not speaking from a place of somehow you're a morally superior person. You know how it is. Mm-hmm. And so when you've experienced that, thank God there is Narcan, but there's a better way, and that is through getting help for it. Talk about the other side of it, Art. There is hope, right?
6: Yeah, I mean, that's what we're doing at Battlefield Addiction. We're getting people off the drug, and they get off the drug, and they do miraculously. And they're just, you know, I think people aren't giving drug addicts enough credit for who they are. The people, we see who they are, and we see who they can be. And I think that people got to look and see people on the streets and not think of how they're behaving right now. Think of who they could be. And we want to help them reach that potential.
17: Andrea, how many people have you Narcan in your past 6 years doing this?
4: Gosh, our team, you know, dozens of people. I'm actually more of a 911 girl. You know, yeah. I want to get the medics there and get the people who know what they're doing there as fast as possible. A real visual I did the other day at a park where I saw dozens of people using drugs. Asked them, hey, raise your hand if you know somebody who died. Every 100%, you know, like you think about, everybody knows somebody who's passed away because of this drug, yet that doesn't even stop people from using, you know, including Nehemiah, including, you know, the next person right now who's losing their life. It's too strong, it's too easy, it's too accessible, and we're enabling it. And that's what we're asking for cover on, is we're tired and not having that policy and law enforcement and treatment to do our job. And that's why social workers get burnt out. Yeah. You know, why aren't there, you know, they're like, why try? Here's just some more Narcan and some more oranges, because it's futile. It feels futile, but there is hope and there are programs, you know, and gosh, you know, we're opening up a tiny house shelter that was $17 million to put drug addicts in shacks fit for a lawnmower. Mm. Imagine what we could do with $17 million if we really leaned into stopping the use of fentanyl.
6: $17 million, we could build the most beautiful treatment camp that ever existed. We could build, and the people getting sober could help each other get sober. And it would be inexpensive to run.
17: What I think people need to hear is getting their lives back. Mm-hmm. It's not warehousing people, keeping them sick, keeping them addicted. This is about having a meaningful, purpose-driven life. And that is possible for people.
6: Just imagine the potential of the people that are currently on the streets, and if we used all that potential to turn those people around, what it would look like.
17: These people deserve to
6: recover.
17: They're
6: just like me. They're just like Corey. They're the same. We're the
17: same.
6: Get
17: healthy.
6: Yeah, they're not. There's no deficit. When you start calling it a disorder, it really changes things. No, these people are just drug users that are addicted to drugs. They get off drugs. Guess what? They're not going to have a disorder anymore. That's how it works. They're going to be fine. And they're going to have productive, meaningful lives. And they're probably going to come here and tell us about it.
17: Art Dahlin, Andrea Suarez, thanks for your time this morning. I think one of the things, Amanda, that I didn't realize until I really started covering this, and it was, 15 months ago, was I did not understand that people who go and work with people suffering from addiction, outreach workers from the county, whatever, they do not bring up, hey, it looks like you should probably get into rehab or detox.
12: Right.
17: They don't suggest that until the person who is in the throes of addiction asks for help themselves.
12: And they're not going to do that.
17: They're not going to do that. No. And I also don't think a lot of people realize, at least I didn't, that sobriety treatment is not even like, you know, pushed. It's this harm reduction philosophy where the research shows it is at least equally as effective as sobriety. And we're not even going and doing sobriety as much as we are harm reduction. And until we start thinking about people like Art, who are trying to get people their lives back, we're going to be stuck in this situation.
12: What really stuck out to me is when he said the people in his home have died 15 times.
17: Yes, yes. I mean, they all talk about, I died that time. I can't tell you the number of people I've spoken with. Yeah, no, I died. And it's like, I'm not saying it's not no big deal, but it's like, yeah, that's a fact of life. Don't we all die?
12: Keep spreading the word, Charlie.
17: 7:23 now. It's time for traffic on the three. Sully is off this morning, so let's check in with Lori.
13: In Tacoma and near the city limits, we've got the left lane blocked. This is northbound I-5. They're clearing off some debris, so it might slow you down just a little bit. A collision cleared and northbound 405 and the on-ramp from 167. So now South Center to Bellevue is about a 5-minute delay. 33 minutes Federal Way to Seattle, a 6-minute slowdown. 42 minutes if you're heading to Bellevue. 11-minute drive on both lake bridges, but 520 is just a 1-minute slowdown as you head past Montlake. 28 minutes from Everett to Seattle in a 3-minute delay. Everett to Bellevue is making it a 34-minute drive. I'm Lori, Cairo real-time traffic.
12: Our forecast, still waiting for the heat to crank up. We'll wait patiently. Sunshine 75 for today. Overnight low 54. Tomorrow just 83, but then 88 on Sunday. Still looking for 90 on Monday. We'll cool off on Tuesday. So really the heat is just Sunday and Monday. 81 Tuesday, back to the mid-70s on Wednesday. Right now it's 55 and beautiful, sunny in Seattle.
17: We'll have more of the day's top local headlines on the way.
12: What's coming up in the 735 commentary?
17: President Trump says this week that he loves inflation. As tone deaf as that sounds, is a common sentiment not only in the nation's capital, but also our state capital. We'll talk about that in the 735 commentary.
0: This hour is brought to you by CM Heating.
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12: Good morning. It's 7:31. The World Cup fever sweeping Seattle and the globe as Team USA plays its first match tonight against Paraguay.
17: Cairo News Radio's John Rapp is live with a preview and what you can expect when the U.S. team comes to town a week from today.
20: And there's really no sugarcoating it. The World Cup is a regular reminder that the U.S. is still a global underdog when it comes to soccer and competition. But former U.S. national team player and Sounders goalkeeper Casey Keller, who grew up here, says he's optimistic that the U.S. will find some early success. But beyond that, he cautions Jason Rance on Seattle Red.
21: Are we one of the best 16 footballing countries in the world? So I think you have to look at it from a realistic standpoint and then look at it like, hey, can this team do something special and knock off a couple teams that they shouldn't?
20: And with that said, anything can happen. He's excited to see what Team USA can do, especially on the Seattle Stadium pitch when they face off against Australia on the 19th.
21: I was in the stadium a month ago, I think, and the pitch looked incredible.
20: Tickets for that match with Australia sold out except for the secondary market. I did just check, and tickets for the other Seattle matches are still available for last-minute purchase on the FIFA website. They start at around $400, $500 for that match on Monday. Charlie, Amanda?
12: Hey, steal of a deal.
17: Right?
22: Yeah.
17: Steal of a deal. 7:32. Seattle leaders are stepping up enforcement along Aurora Avenue, targeting a surge in shootings and human trafficking.
12: The city announced it's closing several side streets and installing barriers to limit vehicle traffic linked to crime. Police Chief Sean Barnes says his department is stepping up patrols, including undercover operations.
24: Let this community be exploited as a place of business for criminals.
12: The city attorney's office says prosecutors are moving to shut down businesses tied to repeat criminal activity. Investigators are tracking dozens of active shootings cases in the area.
17: Seattle man charged in connection with a killing last month in Kent.
25: Casey McNerthney in the King County Prosecutor's Office says they have charged 23-year-old Robert Bernard Owsley with first-degree murder in the shooting death of Marcus Presley at an apartment complex on May 24th.
26: He fired several rounds from a 9mm into the victim's back.
25: Authorities believe the shooting may have been in retaliation for the murder of one of Owsley's friends, who he reportedly claimed was killed by Presley's friends. Owsley's under investigation, meanwhile, for a fatal high-speed crash in Federal Way. It happened earlier this month along Highway 18 and left an 18-year-old witness to the homicide dead, as well as a 4-year-old child. Frank Lindsay, Cairo News Radio.
12: As temperatures climb into the 80s and 90s, Pierce Transit is stepping in to help people beat the heat. It's providing free round-trip rides to cooling centers and shelters throughout Pierce County from Saturday through Tuesday.
17: 7:33 now, we check traffic on the threes. Sully is off and we check in with Lori Hardy.
13: Well, looks like we still have a lane blocked in Tacoma. It's northbound I-5, right about 84th, where they're working on some debris there. Southbound I-5 is slowing past 54th in Fife. Now, 39 minutes Federal Way to Seattle, you've got a 6-minute slowdown. 49 minutes to Bellevue. Seattle to Bellevue, if you take I-90, it's 11 minutes, 520 down to 10 minutes. Linwood to Seattle, just an easy 19-minute drive, not really seeing any problems. And Linwood to Bellevue, still a little slow from an earlier accident, 26 minute drive, and that's just now only a 2 minute delay, and Auburn to Renton a 4 minute slowdown. 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
12: Well, today in a lot of people's minds is just about perfect. Sunshine 75. Overnight low 54. Tomorrow we're going to warm up to 83. Again, 88 on Sunday. Monday hit 90. It'll be warmer away from the water and places toward Olympia, Chehalis. For Tuesday, though, we'll start to cool off 81 back to the mid-70s on Wednesday. Right now in Seattle, beautiful sunshine and 55.
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17: Time for the 735 commentary. Around here, they say a single adult needs $135,000 a year to live comfortably. One person, no kids. That ranks Seattle the sixth highest of any metro in America. Now hold that against another number. Across the same Seattle-Tacoma-Bellevue area, the median household income is about $112,000. That's every paycheck in the house combined. The typical family earns less than what one person is supposed to need to live comfortably. Wednesday's inflation report landed at 4.2%. That's the fastest in 3 years. Gasoline up 40% nationally, and the headline number hides the worst of it. Say you got a 3% raise last year. I don't know many people who did, but say you did. With inflation at 4.2%, you took a pay cut. Same hours, probably more. The check buys less than it did a year ago. Now, the economy keeps getting described as resilient. I have to ask, resilient for whom? Stock prices, but not everyday people. Same day those numbers came out, reporters asked President Trump about the inflation. His answer?
1: The numbers were great. You know what I really love? I love the inflation.
17: He said it would drop like a rock once the war ends. The Speaker of the House rushed out to say the quote was taken out of context. Fine, here's the context. A wealthy president looked at the worst inflation in 3 years and saw a number on a chart that improves later. For him, 4.2% is really nothing. He's never done a paycheck-to-paycheck budget, never watched the pump tick past $60, felt a stomach drop, never stood in a checkout line choosing the half cart over a full one. And nobody gets to sort this into team jerseys. Remember 21, 22? Inflation was tearing through 7, 8, 9%, and the Biden White House told us it was transitory. Then they branded it as Bidenomics and toured the country, insisting the economy was historically great, while your grocery receipt said otherwise. Now, I grew up with stretches where we didn't have much. Food banks, food stamps, the heat turned low in winter to save money. Never took a vacation. I've done all right since then, but that climb is exactly why I'll say this to you. If you assume everyone around you is fine, a lot of them aren't. Washington, D.C. dismisses your squeeze with a smirk. Olympia dismisses it with a statute. A new study just ranked Washington State 44th in the country for summer travel costs, near the bottom. Gas at $5.56 a gallon today. That is the third highest in the country. Everyday costs around here are 7% above the national average. A big part of this is the war. Iran shut down the Strait of Hormuz. Every fill-up in America carries that uncertainty baked in. Nobody in Olympia caused that. But gas in Oklahoma is $3.60. Again, it's $5.56 a gallon here. State gas tax, third highest in the nation. The CCA carbon costs on top of that. And coming up July 1st, less than 3 weeks from today, the state gas tax ticks up slightly again. Washington's tax system is broken, not strained, not imperfect, broken. It grew by accident, one panic, one corridor, one ballot fight at a time, layer stacked on layer. Nobody ever sat down to design the whole thing on purpose. Now Olympia wants to bolt a new income tax on that same busted frame. Smarter move is a reset. Reasonable people from both parties at one table build something fair and coherent from the ground up. Well, that conversation is not happening. Instead, the gas tax climbs on autopilot. The CCA stacks on top, and the new income tax get welded onto a structure that was never built to hold it. This summer, somewhere in Washington, a family looks at $5.56 a gallon and decides the day trip to Ocean Shores can wait. It's a tank of gas there and back. The kids will have to run through the sprinkler instead. And the screw keeps turning. Every year, the tax climbs with inflation. Every month, the rent and the groceries climb, too. The paycheck doesn't. Washington State hasn't hit the breaking point yet, but it gets closer every July. And that's the 735 commentary for Friday, June 12, 2026. You can text your thoughts to the Muckleshoot Casino and Resort text line, 888-973-5476. Join the chat on our YouTube Live at Cairo News Radio, and you can always leave a comment at mynorthwest.com.
12: It's 740. Lori, what's coming up in traffic?
13: Well, we do have a pretty big delay, southbound 167. Tell you all about it.
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13: 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SeaTac to Seattle right now, 29 minutes. That's a 6-minute slowdown. South Center to Bellevue, 30 minutes. Now, Redmond to Bellevue, we're looking at 7 minutes, no delays. 20 minutes Auburn to Renton, costing you 5 minutes. 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Everett to Seattle, 34 minutes. 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I'm Lori, Cairo, Real Time Traffic.
17: And looking at the forecast, we are turning up the heat. It's going to be sunny today, headed for a high in the mid-70s, right around 80 tomorrow, upper 80s on Sunday, a record-breaking 90 in the forecast for Monday. Right now downtown, it's 56. Coming up, G. Scott stops by the show. We're talking about some of the violence along Aurora Avenue. Says there's one element of the city's response we haven't considered yet, and he'll share that coming up next on Seattle's Morning News.
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17: He always joins us at the 7:45 break on Fridays for his Friday fans. 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
12: It says here, gee, you are looking fresh today. Can I say that?
27: Thank you.
28: Gee, yeah, that was me. I put that in there. Gee, you look fresh today.
27: Appreciate it.
17: So we've been having this conversation not only the last couple of weeks, last couple of years. We've got pimp wars, drug
27: Boom.
17: Wars.
27: Stop right there.
17: Yeah.
27: Stop. I'm so glad you led with pimp wars.
17: Yeah.
27: Thank you for that. Let me go.
17: Woo. Okay.
27: Thank you, Charlie.
12: I said moments ago, G's going to be on fire.
27: You laid right into it. I have noticed my entire life. And by the way, I sat down after I sent a text to Charlie yesterday. And I sat down and I wanted to just share something with you. I want to make sure that I take, like my father always said, take the anger out of my voice. I've noticed my entire life that there's always a face, but there's never the full story. 90% of the coverage surrounding what's happening on Aurora triggers me. And I don't think I'm alone. Let's go back 37 years. September 5th, 1989, the President of the United States sits down in the Oval Office, looks dead into the camera, and holds up a bag of crack. Now, I'm paraphrasing this. He says, "This right here was seized in a park across the street from the White House. This is everywhere. It's at my front door. It's coming for yours. Be afraid." There's your face. Bag of crack. Now you have this boogeyman. But they never finished the story. Because the full story, and you guys can look this up, because that crack, it wasn't seized. The DEA actually paid for it. They paid $2,400 and there were no crack dealers hanging around Lafayette Park, which was close to the White House. So what they had to do is they had to go find an 18-year-old named Keith Jackson, a high school senior, and have him come across town to the White House to make this sale. The agents admitted this story later. They said they had to manipulate the kid to get him down there. Now, Keith Jackson got 10 years in prison, so President Bush could use him as a prop. 10 years. Now rewind years before that. You know, George Bush, the first one, was the VP for this president, Ronald Reagan. Ronald Reagan on the campaign tells a story about a woman in Chicago that has 80 names, 30 addresses, pulling in $150,000 a year off the government. He never says her name. He never says she's black. Doesn't have to. Because the crowd already knows. As a matter of fact, she was called the welfare queen in the fur coat. The Cadillac, living off large tax dollars. Maybe you guys have seen that before, or maybe you haven't. You just maybe just tell that story and you pretend you did. There's the face again. The indictment on that woman specifically, yes, she was cheating. It was $80,000. Wasn't $150,000, but an exaggerated story nonetheless. However, the damage wasn't necessarily to that lady. The damage was to the millions of poor families who got their aid, their financial assistance gutted because of that welfare queen story. The wildest part about that welfare queen story, it is still being used today when you talk about the gutting of SNAP benefits. But let me move back because you guys are saying, what does this have to do with Aurora? I'm glad you asked that. It always has a face. You never have to tell the full story. And that's the same play that's being run on Aurora. 90% of those that talk about Aurora, the first thing they lead off

0: that talk about Aurora, the first thing they lead off with is pimps. That's the first thing they lead off with. Then they'll lead off with shootouts. Then they'll go with trafficking. And it stops there. Once again, the full story doesn't get told. There's a face, but not the full story. They'll even have B-roll of a pimp that's doing the shooting. It'll probably be the same B-roll every time, so it gets your attention. My friend Claudia Rowe, Seattle Times columnist, was here on the Gian Ursa Show in this building. She talked about how the road into trafficking runs straight through foster care in a system that has already decided that these kids were disposable. She keeps asking the only question that matters. Why can't we solve it? She actually has a book about it right now called The Ward of the State. I suggest you guys go read it. On our show, she talked about in 2020, the state of Washington passed a law, Safe Harbor, promised two safe centers for these kids that have been trafficked, one on each side of the mountains, open by 2021. Okay, so you might say, well, where are they? Well, the one in Spokane, the one that opened, it lasted for 1 year. It has shut its doors down over allegations of staff abusing and the very kids it was built to save. The other one on the Cascades, it never got built. So, zero places in this state. 2 days ago, the Seattle Medium, 2 days ago, and here's a story you all will never see. The Seattle Medium put out this statistic. In King County, black girls are 4.4% of the population, yet they are between 44 and 52% of the child sex trafficking victims. And the buyers, the Johns that get arrested, 71 to 73% of the men are white men. Now ask yourself, in all of the Aurora coverage, when have you guys ever seen this, these numbers? Why don't they talk about this? Why do they stop with the pimps, the shootout, and that's it? It doesn't go anywhere past that. Again, the girls, these girls don't get a face, but we can talk about why these gals are getting to these situations. We can talk about what's happening with the foster care situation. One of the things that these traffickers know, and I'll get ready to end this now, they know that they target the girls that they feel that nobody's going to come looking for. This year, the state of Washington tried to make buying sex a felony. They couldn't get it done. They weakened it and said it only counts as a felony if you get caught doing it three times. Then they let that thing die without even a vote. So right now, the first time a man tries to buy sex on Aurora, it's still a misdemeanor, almost like a busted taillight. So I'll end with this. 40-50% of the sex trafficking victims on Aurora are black. 71-73% of the Johns they try to buy are white. Yet the lawmakers have yet to make this a felony. So, that's it. That's my conversation.
1: Thanks for making us think.
2: Mm-hmm. Yeah, I'm actually scrolling through my phone because, to your point, neighbors who run cameras here, they have complained specifically to SPD. There's a shot of a early teen prostitute. She's black. She's walking through a neighborhood in the middle of the day, and they're like, why aren't we cracking down on this trafficking? These are children who are being impacted. So looking through, I'll show you that, but you're right, G.
1: Thank you, G. On a lighter note,
0: there's a lot of research being done.
1: Have fun
0: for some reason.
1: Stadium.
0: They talk about one thing. See you guys.
1: Thanks, G.
2: Okay, Lori, we have a quick check on traffic.
3: Yeah, we have a slowdown 526. It's westbound, lane closed for maintenance, but the bigger slowdown actually is in the eastbound direction. And we've got a 20-minute drive right now, Linwood, to Seattle, 27 minutes to Bellevue. 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
14: ABC News, I'm Sherry Preston. SpaceX makes its Wall Street debut. Elon Musk and his team watching from SpaceX headquarters in South Texas, and the company's president, Gwynne Shotwell, ringing the opening bell of the NASDAQ in New York today. A lot of fighting and kicking and screaming going on at the White House this weekend, as the UFC fight President Trump wanted so badly is held on Sunday.
15: More than $60 million has already been spent to prepare for this event. The UFC says they are footing the bill and will actually lose $30 million on all of this. But this is also a massive marketing opportunity for them. And President Trump himself is financially entangled in the UFC, owning significant stock in its parent company. And his administration has also announced new partnerships with the UFC, the State Department launching a sports diplomacy program with them.
14: ABC's Mary Bruce. The White House still insisting a peace deal has been agreed upon between the U.S. and Iran. Iran has not confirmed that. This is ABC News. A new warning from police to parents about a growing trend of criminals recruiting teenagers online to carry out violent crimes, including bombings and abductions, even murder.
16: Annalie Berg's 16-year-old son, Rio, was a victim.
17: Still hard to believe.
16: In 2025, he was on his way home when a hooded stranger came up from behind, pulled a gun, and opened fire. killing young Rio, who was not the intended target. Police say the gunman was no professional assassin, but a fellow teen recruited for the job online by a gang.
1: The kids did the dirty work for them, and then they just throw them away.
16: The 16-year-old hitman in this case was immediately caught, convicted, and sent to prison, so it's two young lives wasted. Police say this online recruitment trend is spreading and should be a wake-up call for parents.
14: ABC senior investigative correspondent Aaron Katursky. Pope Francis in the Canary Islands speaking to migrant aid organizations. He says human smugglers will face the wrath of God. Sherry Preston, ABC News.
17: 8:02 on Seattle's Morning News. Here's what's happening.
18: Firefighters still watching for hotspots after a big three-alarm fire in a commercial building on the Ballard-Fremont line. Plumes of smoke were seen from all around the sound.
17: Microsoft reportedly preparing major layoffs in its Xbox division. Bloomberg says the cuts could come in early July, despite more than $20 billion invested since 2021.
18: Seattle home sales are cooling. Redfin reports prices are edging lower here, with sales down 12% from a year ago.
17: Couldn't quite come up with the win last night, the Mariners split the series with Baltimore. They start a three-game series tonight against the Nationals.
18: Just about 8:03. That's time for a check on traffic. We do that every 10 minutes for you. Chris Sullivan has the day off. Lori Hardy, what's happening?
19: Well, southbound 405, right after sunset, we have a collision. That's in the HOV lane, backing you up all the way to Park. But northbound 405 into Renton into Bellevue, that's just a two-minute delay. Renton to Seattle is going to take you 4 minutes longer than usual. Linwood to Seattle, easy 19-minute drive into Bellevue, 29 minutes. 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I'm Lori Cairo, real-time traffic.
17: On the Friday, June 12, 2026 edition of Seattle's Morning News. I'm Charlie Harger with Amanda Factor.
18: Glad to have you with us on this Friday. The weekend is going to be toasty. Coming up this hour, the Rick Riz Show. We'll call up the legendary Mariners broadcaster for an that's an update on the team. They are still in first place.
17: It's 8:03 now. The World Cup crowds are already here, with more arriving this weekend as Seattle plays host to hundreds of thousands of fans. First locally hosted match is Monday, but Team USA plays tonight against Paraguay. Cairo News Radio's John Rep is live with a closer look. John?
20: Charlie, there are so many ways you can participate in World Cup festivities, even if you don't have a ticket. But if you do, heads up, you have a chance to participate in seismic history at Lumen Field. Now, scientists get really excited about this type of event because they can actually measure crowd enthusiasm. Think Marshawn Lynch and the Beast Quake. Pacific Northwest Seismic Network analyst Douglas Gibbons explains they have 7 sensors in place around the stadium. They're all very sensitive.
21: It can detect me stomping up and down, and it can detect me jumping as well. So imagine 68,000 people in Lumen Field celebrating a goal, jumping up and down.
20: Outside the stadium, events and watch parties are cropping up almost everywhere, ranging from a floating barge on Elliott Bay to a fan experience at Seattle Center to libraries loosening up typical expectations on noise. There's also the new Seattle Soccer House at Pacific Place. That opens on Monday. There's a giant screen that's 70 feet by 40 feet. And of course, food and drink options at all of these places. Now, if you want to watch Team USA tonight, there are options. My favorite is on Capitol Hill at an old QFC that now hosts a flea market called Quality Flea Center. 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The match kicks off at 6 p.m.
17: Well, in Tacoma, the Puyallup tribe is celebrating the World Cup with a parade tonight. Here's Cairo News Radio's Frank Lindsay.
22: The parade starts at 7:30 at 38th and Portland Avenue. It will end at the Tribal Administration Campus. It's going to be a welcome ceremony there and then fireworks at 10:30. Now, if you're driving, road closures you need to be aware of. Portland Avenue between East 40th and East 29th, along with parts of East 38th and East 30th. These closures start around 2 o'clock in the afternoon and could last until about 11 p.m. In Tacoma, Frank Lindsay, Cairo News Radio.
18: Well, the World Cup is already underway. Team Mexico taking the opening match, beating South Africa 2-0.
23: I feel so excited!
18: Cairo 7 TV caught up with fans of the Mexican national team during a watch party at Everett's Boxcar Park.
23: You don't know how much I was waiting for this. I wanted Mexico to win the first game.
0: We're going to change history for Mexico in this World Cup 2026.
18: Everett is one of nine cities in the state with FIFA fan zones, each of them featuring watch parties. They'll be crowded again today when the USA faces Paraguay again. That's at 6 o'clock tonight.
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24: Vibrations.
18: Oh, my gosh, are you singing? Once again, it is Friday. We made it to Friday. It's June 12th. He's Charlie Harger. I'm Matt Defactor.
17: You know, when I was a DJ on Live 95 in Centralia,
18: that was a few years ago.
17: I was not allowed to sing to the music.
18: Oh, I wonder why.
17: Yeah, they frown upon that.
18: So do we.
17: Yeah, okay. Nick, quit playing such good music.
25: I think maybe they were singling you out over in Centralia.
17: Yeah, that's how they do sometimes. Well, we have a busy hour in front of us, including consumer man Herb Weisbaum will stop by, breaking down the latest push to eliminate overdraft fees from national banks.
18: It's 8:07. For Seattle residents along the Aurora Avenue North Corridor who have long dealt with the violent crime and the human trafficking of minor girls, help is on the way.
26: Calling the violent crime and trafficking along Aurora Avenue North unacceptable and unconscionable, Seattle Mayor Katie Wilson announced she has directed the Seattle Department of Transportation to close North 96th Street, North 98th, North 100th, and North 102nd Streets at Aurora Avenue North.
27: To disrupt trafficking networks, remove illegal guns from our streets, identify repeat violent offenders, and hold those responsible for the violence accountable.
26: The roads will be shut down in about 2 weeks and will remain closed at least until the end of summer. James Lynch, Cairo News Radio.
17: It's 8:08. Autopsies confirm victims of the paper mill implosion in Longview died to alkaline chemical burns. The Cowlitz County Coroner's Office released a final autopsy report yesterday. Includes 10 of the 11 victims who were recovered from the blast site. Victims' ages range from 26 to 58 years old. The official cause of the implosion itself are still under investigation.
18: A deadly crash involving a school bus near Graham yesterday. We get the details from Cairo 7 TV's Jack Bilyeu.
28: Well, this school bus was taking 35 Eatonville students home from a field trip. Washington State Patrol says it hit a pickup truck. As bad as that damage is, the pickup truck got it even worse.
29: The bus, you could just hear it, and all of a sudden, the boom.
28: The crash happened around 4:30, just outside Frontier Park on State Route 161, and left the driver of a white pickup truck dead. At the time, hundreds of people were in the park for a night market. One vendor says she sold dog treats to that truck driver just minutes before he was killed.
18: One student was taken to the hospital with minor injuries. No one else was hurt.
17: Well, there's a new law regulating the use and requirements for electric bikes and motorcycles. It's now in effect. Here's Cairo 7's Brooke Griffin.
30: Dr. Bethy Bell sees a lot of people with trauma from electric bike crashes.
31: Many kids on these e-bikes, which go fast, they can go 25, 35 miles an hour.
30: Washington State Representative Janice Zahn tells us they're trying to prevent some of those injuries. The bill has two pieces. The first part enforces infractions and penalties for kids riding an e-bike or motorcycle under the age of 16. The second part establishes differences between electric bikes and motorcycles. The main difference is motorcycle riders are required by law to wear a helmet, register the vehicle, and have a proper license, but bike riders don't.
18: We mentioned briefly the big fire in Ballard. More than 100 firefighters battled that massive warehouse fire yesterday. Cairo 7 TV's Brooke Griffin reports one firefighter was hurt.
30: But thankfully, they are expected to be okay. They were just treated here on scene, not taken to the hospital. SFD says after 5 o'clock yesterday afternoon, several 911 calls for the flames shooting out of that building started coming in. More than a dozen engines and over 100 firefighters were called in. Although they do not know what caused the fire, crews said that it was wind-driven and it spread pretty quickly.
32: It sounded like bombs going off. It was kind of scary.
33: It was very scary.
30: It did take about 2 hours for them to knock most of that fire down.
17: 8:10 now, King County leaders are weighing a new sales tax to address a funding gap in road maintenance. County's transportation district wants to add a 0.1% sales tax. Supporters say it would raise about $100 million a year for upkeep on unincorporated roads. But Seattle City Council member Eddie Lynn is pushing back. He says the proposed formula would leave Seattle taxpayers contributing the most and receiving the least. The transportation district is set to vote today.
18: The big dumper strikes again in Tacoma.
34: Well, he crushes it! Right field! Forget it!
18: Pioneers broadcaster Andy Helwig on the call. That's Cal Raleigh's third home run in the last two games with the Rainiers, one of which was a grand slam. Cal's rehabbing in Tacoma before making his eventual return to the M's. We hope it comes soon, hoping the 2025 home run leader can rejoin the team.
17: And some new hardware for the Seahawks to show off. They received their Super Bowl rings last night during a team ceremony. In a video posted on social media, the rings were dramatically lowered from the ceiling in individual boxes where each player was seated. Really hard to describe. A bunch of jewels on this, and this is like a transformer. The ring actually pops open, and it looks like Lumen Field.
18: Yeah, an aerial shot of Lumen
17: Field.
18: It's
17: just
18: really cool.
17: And then you can detach it and wear it as a necklace. They have the details honoring the team's 50th season, the players, and, of course, the 12s.
18: Very cool. It's 8:12. That's time for a check on the weather. And for that, we turn to Cairo 7's Nick Allard.
1: Beautiful sunshine today, and I expect to find temperatures getting into the mid-70s. Really a nice day for sure, but it does warm up and warm up a lot into tomorrow. In fact, tomorrow we'll be at around 83, and then we're just going to keep that going. I think upper 80s and lower 90s for Sunday and lower 90s for Monday. With that, you're going to find some spots like in the Cascade Foothills and farther south and west of Seattle, like the southwest interior of western Washington, Chehalis, for example, Olympia, or again, the Cascade Foothills in the mid-90s for Sunday. So we have them both as pinpoint alert days so that you are ready for it. And by Tuesday, we'll get a little cooler into the 70s and 80s, and then much cooler for Wednesday and Thursday back into the 70s.
18: Right now in Seattle, it's beautiful sunshine and 55.
17: Well, let's see if that sunshine is helping the drive this morning. Lori is in for Sully at the traffic desk.
19: Yeah, I don't know. A little glare in your eyes doesn't help much. Both directions of 405 right now, extra heavy between I-90 and 167. That's because of a collision, which actually cleared southbound 405 right after sunset. But the damage is done, and you're still going to see a little bit of a slowdown. Northbound 405, Renton to Bellevue, a two-minute delay. Renton to Seattle will take you 4 minutes longer than usual, and Everett into Seattle right now, an easy 30-minute drive, and to Bellevue, just 43 minutes. I'm Lori, Cairo Real-Time Traffic.
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17: We call up the voice of the Mariners, Rick Riz. I heard the announcers yesterday saying it's hot, it's humid, it's sweaty. It was a tough game for the M's last night. Rick, how much does that weather just affect the guys out there on the field?
9: Oh, it really saps you if you're not used to it. We're used to the pristine skies and cool weather here in Seattle. It's not humid. Even though we're right on the water, it's not humid like it is in Baltimore where it's hot and you have the humidity. It just drains you. It really does. I mean, you walk out, take a shower, walk out of your hotel room, walk outside and start sweating. I remember those were the days when I was in the minor leagues, and Alexandria, Louisiana was like that. Obviously hot and humid there, but it's not easy to play in those kind of conditions, but it is what it is. You know, they did it as kids. But it's not easy.
25: Well, and Ricky, after that, I mean, 10 games in a row, all on the road for the team. How does that impact guys, especially guys who play every day like Julio and Randy and stuff? Does that impact the way they maybe prepare for the games?
9: Well, I think the preparation is about the same. It's the difference is where you prepare. You know, the difference is different ballparks. It's obviously much better when you're at home, and that's why you always see better home records, because you're familiar as hitters with the batter's eye. The pitchers are familiar with the background. I've heard pitchers tell me in some ballparks the home plate seems, you know, 10 feet farther back or 10 feet closer. But obviously at home, you got the home crowd rooting for you. You got the last at bat, so it's much better being at home. But, you know, if you're a good ball club, you're going to win at home or on the road. And that's what the Mariners are going to do. It's been a long road trip at 3-4. They're hanging in there right around 500 if you can do that. But they're still, you know, it's still the biggest thing for this ball club is trying to get healthy and trying to get Cal back. And it sounds like from every indication that Cal's doing very well down at Triple-A Tacoma. He had a three-run home run yesterday to help Tacoma beat Albuquerque 9-5 in two games. He has four hits, three home runs, and nine runs batted in. So it sounds like they're going to get the big number back here real soon. But yeah, it's always nice to get home. It's tough to win on the road, but they'll be home here in the next few days. They're taking on a really good ball club coming up here in Washington. The Nationals are a good young team.
18: You don't think Cal would join them on the road? Will they wait until the team comes home?
9: Yeah, I think so, Amanda. I think that was the plan all along, is for Cal to get a lot of at-bats. Because when you miss all that time with the strained oblique, it's like you're starting all over again at spring training. You need those bats, at-bats, to get your timing back. And that's where Cal was really struggling, I think, with the World Baseball Classic. He didn't have those reps that he would have had at spring training. He got off the slow start, then he was hurt. And now, so he's starting all over again. So you need those at-bats down at AAA to get your eyes accustomed to a 95-mile-an-hour fastball, to get your hands accustomed to getting to those pitches and things like that. And it sounds like it's happening down there. But the plan is for Cal to be back when the Mariners get back home on Tuesday to take on the Baltimore Orioles again. They'll have their second look against Baltimore.
17: All indications are Brian Wu especially was upset by the outing yesterday. How much pressure is it on this six-man starting rotation to keep going as long as they can to stay away from the bullpen, which is kind of stretched thin?
9: Yeah, I mean, they're trying to do what's best for the ball club right now, because the problem is they've got so much good starting pitching. And what are you going to do with Luis Castillo and Bryce Miller coming off, the injury? They got a pitch, so they went with the piggyback situation. And when you take a look at it, it really worked. They had a 1.67 ERA combined in those three outings. They were 2-1. The one loss, they had one hit in that game, but so it wasn't the pitching. So with both guys pitching well, it really helped Castillo as well. And now they're trying to get through this stretch of a lot of games, especially on the road with not many off days, to go to a six-man rotation twice or three times through with the six-man. But these guys know how to prepare. Pete Woodworth is outstanding as the pitching coach, and Trent Blank. So I think they're going to figure it out. There's always a way that it seems to work out. But, yeah, Brian just is, I just watched that game. He just had that one bad inning where he just couldn't locate. He's had a rough time on the road. He's going to figure it out. He's kind of frustrated right now. But if you make a mistake over the middle of the plate, these big league hitters will hurt you. And that's what happened that one inning against Baltimore in last night's ball game.
18: I just feel so bad for him. He's quoted in the Times as saying, his words, "I'm just tired of sucking." How hard is it for a pitcher to get out of their head? I mean, it seems like he's down on himself pretty badly.
9: Yeah, when you've had a lot of success like he did last year, it is frustrating. And you're searching for answers. And you know you're good, but for some reason, you just can't get that four-seam fastball where you want. And it just happens to not only the Brian Woos of the world, but everybody. At some point, they have a rough time. Even Paul Skeens, is having a rough time. So he'll figure it out. It just comes with a lot of work and getting out in front of the count. He knows what he has to do. And that way he can use that two-seamer and the sweeper to get really people out. But he's just making too many mistakes out over the plate, and he'll try to figure it out. When you're really good and you've had a lot of success, it's really tough when you don't have a lot of success. Like I said, he's going to figure it out.
25: Rick, I want to go back to some of these young guys. We talk a lot about Cole Young, Colt Emerson, kind of the immediate impact they've had on the team, the confidence that they come into, especially plate appearances with. I've been really impressed also with kind of how much they're able to maneuver around the infield, injuries to J.P. Crawford and Brendan Donovan, obviously. And you see those guys swap around and seemingly just seamlessly pick up that position, which, those infield positions are different, and they kind of have, you need different timing and stuff. So that's been really impressive. Kind of what are you seeing from these guys who seem to be kind of experienced past their years?
9: Yeah, that's a good point, David. And what I'm seeing is just tremendous talent from two very good and young ball players, which means, coming up, they played on select teams, coming up through the minor leagues, they worked hard. Number one, they're blessed with a lot of talent. They know how to field a ground ball. They've got strong arms. But there's two things that I see when they get here, and that's working with Perry Hill. Perry Hill is the best infield coach, I think, in the history of Major League Baseball. He's worked with so many Gold Glovers. he helps these kids, you know, get once they get to the big leagues. And he works with them at spring training, too, to get even better. And then on top of that, besides Perry Hill working with them, moving around different positions, they've got J.P. Crawford. J.P. Crawford has been a blessing to both Cole Young last year and this year, and to Colt Emerson this year. And you got to have that veteran guy on the field with you to let you know what's going to happen before every pitch. All Colt Emerson has to do, if he's not sure of anything right now, and I'm sure that's the case because he just came up to the big leagues, look over at JP. JP is going to shade you one way or the other, or move you in or move you back. And that's all it takes to be able to be in the right position at the right time to make a great play. So with Perry Hill to get you ready before the game, to have J.P. Crawford there to help you during the course of the ball game, these two young infielders are really lucky to have those two guys, you know, with them in their maturation process right now, because it allows you to be a who you are, which is a great young ball player defensively and offensively as well.
17: Well, I wanted you to maybe switch gears just a little bit, maybe outside your comfort zone, Rick. But stand by. Okay. I promise I won't make you talk about.
9: Oh my gosh, Charlie.
17: I'm not going to make you talk about the intricacies of men's professional soccer. However, World Cup is coming up. You have been fortunate enough to call play-by-play on every single Mariners playoff game. This is going to be a playoff environment at Lumen Field for these games. For people who have not been in this kind of environment, what is the atmosphere, the energy like in a stadium?
9: Well, from what I've seen, it's just like a playoff situation,
17: exactly.
9: A World Series situation. You know, every game is like that because, you know, if you win, you keep going. If you lose, you go home, you know, at a certain point. So everything is do or die, and that's a lot of pressure. That's a lot of excitement. It ramps up the excitement. In baseball, you play 162 games leading up to the playoffs. And then you have the playoffs, and that's where everybody's going crazy because, you know, you got to win in a five-game series. You got to win in a seven-game series. It's the same thing in soccer right now with the entire world watching. So you got that on top of you with sold-out stadiums, and you know you have to win. Otherwise, you go home, and you don't want to go home. So it's really sports times 10 or 20 or 100, whatever you want to say, but it's a lot of fun, and I really hope Team USA does well in the World Cup.
17: All right. Rick Riz, always great speaking to you on Fridays with the Rick Riz Show. Rick, have a great weekend.
9: All right, guys. Thank you so much.
18: Thank you. Take care. Let's check traffic. Now we do that every 10 minutes, and Lori Hardy's watching the roads.
19: Well, we have a couple of problems right now. I-90 westbound at 150th, we have a collision. It's in the right lane. Really not seeing any slowing past the scene yet. We also have the report of a stall southbound I-5 right near State Route 16. So we'll be keeping an eye on that. Both directions of 405 still extra heavy between I-90 and 167 because of that collision that cleared, but still a tough drive. South Center to Bellevue, now 34 minutes. SeaTac to Seattle is a 26-minute drive. 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I'm Lori, Cairo Real-Time Traffic.
17: Forecast looks like we will be mid-70s today, right around 80 tomorrow, upper 80s on Sunday, and 90, the forecast high on Monday. 57 right now in Seattle.
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18: Good morning. It's 8:31. After declaring the war with Iran over yesterday, President Trump now says Iran, quote, better get their act together and fast.
17: The social media post follows reports on Iranian state media of what Tehran says is in the peace deal with the U.S. The White House has yet to release details of its own. ABC News White House correspondent Karen Travers has more.
11: These reports in Iran state media are saying what they say are in the deal, and several of these items have been very clear red lines for the administration. They say that there is no agreement made on Iran's nuclear program, that will be dealt with in the next phase of negotiations. In terms of the Strait of Hormuz, they say there is no transfer of control. And two very important things here, too. The Iranians say that there will be a lifting of sanctions on Iran and the unfreezing of Iranian assets.
18: It's 8:32. Team USA gets its first chance to prove itself on the World Cup stage tonight against Paraguay.
17: Cairo News Radio's John Rep has a preview and some insight from a local four-time World Cup veteran.
24: Yeah, it's going to be a battle for Team USA, although they are favored in the match tonight, but anything can happen. Casey Keller knows this firsthand. He, of course, grew up here, starting goalkeeper for the U.S. national team and the Sounders, and he says the U.S. has a definite home field advantage, but it may not be enough down the road against some of the world's soccer powerhouses, telling Jason Rance on Seattle Red.
26: If the U.S. is going to be successful, I always look at the formula that you need your stars, the majority of your stars, to perform, to have a good tournament. Do they have to have a world-beating tournament? Not necessarily, but just have a really good tournament because you're one of the stars. You need your role players to play their role. And then you need a surprise or two.
24: There are plenty of watch parties scattered around the region to see the match at 6 p.m. tonight. And Team USA, of course, will play right here in Seattle on June 19th against Australia. Tickets for that match sold out on the FIFA website. On secondary sites, you're looking at a minimum of $1,200 for a ticket. Price is actually going up since I checked earlier this morning.
17: Well, they probably heard you say the prices, and they all went online. And thanks to John Rapp, now they got to pay more. Yeah.
18: Not only is Casey someone who grew up here, he's a very proud Northwestern Ram. And so am I.
17: Go Rams. You went to high school with him,
18: I did.
17: Right?
18: He was a year ahead of me.
17: Yeah, okay. All right. Thank you, John. 8:33 now.
18: He has a street named after him. I don't.
17: Well, we need to... Yeah. Is that Lacey?
18: Yeah. Lacey.
17: Okay, we need to call the mayor of Lacey. Get him on the line right now, David. We need to check in with Lori, though. She is at the traffic desk.
19: Well, Manda Avenue is blocked right now.
18: Thank you.
19: Southbound I-5 at 16, we have a collision reported. I'm actually seeing a bigger northbound slowdown approaching State Route 16, but southbound is starting to jam up just a little bit. Westbound 90 at 150th, a collision not seeming to cause much of an impact yet. No delay in to Issaquah from Bellevue, just a 9-minute drive. A 3-minute delay, Renton to Bellevue at 28 minutes. SeaTac to Seattle is 26 minutes drive. Now, if you're coming in from the North Sound, Linwood to Seattle, 19 minutes, and to Bellevue, 29 minutes. 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I'm Lori, Cairo Real-Time Traffic.
18: Beautiful day to wrap up the week. Sunshine, 75 for today, and then here comes the heat. Starting tomorrow, not too bad, 83, 88 on Sunday, though 90 on Monday. We'll cool back down to the low 80s on Tuesday, mid-70s on Wednesday with some clouds in the morning. Right now in Seattle, it's gorgeous sunshine and 55.
27: For more than 50 years, the voice Seattle trusts. 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
17: For years now, consumer groups have lobbied for an end to costly overdraft fees. While some large banks and credit unions have reduced or eliminated those fees, they remain standard practice across much of the banking industry.
18: Consumer man Herb Weisbaum says there are ways to avoid being hit with these penalty fees. Herb is a contributing editor at checkbook.org.
17: And Herb, the cost of these overdrafts might shock some people.
0: Yeah, overdraft fees remain a costly burden for many bank customers, and they're more common than you might realize. Last year, the average overdraft fee was $26.77, just about $27, according to a survey by Bankrate.com. Bankrate also found that 9 out of 10 of the account options that it studied, 94% at financial institutions across the country charge a fee when a customer's account has a negative balance. And keep this in mind, some banks and credit unions charge significantly more, up to $35. Now, you may remember that a few years ago, the Consumer Financial Protection Bureau, the CFPB, issued a rule that would have eliminated most overdraft fees, brought them down to $5 at the nation's largest banks and credit unions. The CFPB estimated that would save Americans $5 billion a year. But last year, Congress killed the regulation before it could take effect. And since then, revenue from overdraft fees has increased.
18: How much money are the banks making off of this?
0: According to the National Consumer Law Center and a report they just issued a week or so ago, $12.4 billion is the estimate in 2025. $12.4 billion, a big revenue source.
24: Yeah, for sure. Can we tell from all this research who's most likely to get hit with an overdraft fee?
0: Yeah, the National Consumer Law Center says that overdraft fees are overwhelmingly paid by economically disadvantaged households, which would be lower incomes, lower credit scores, and they're more likely to have multiple fees. Many people have as many as 10 of these or more a year. So it seems to be that the group of people who are struggling the most.
18: In your new checkbook story, you asked the American Bankers Association for their position on overdraft fees. Herb, what'd they say?
0: Yeah, the nation's bankers have opposed any regulations that limit what they can charge for overdrafts. They insist that overdraft protection is a valuable service that their customers want. Here's the quote that the ABA sent to Checkbook. Quote, consumers have repeatedly made clear that they understand and value access to this highly regulated service and do not want to lose it due to government-imposed price controls. Despite the ABA's insistence that banks can't afford to cap their overdraft fees, several large institutions have reduced overdraft fees or eliminated them entirely. They're no more at Capital One and Ally Bank. They don't charge overdraft fees. Chase does not charge its $34 overdraft fee if an account is overdrawn by less than $50 at the end of the day, $50 or less. And Wells Fargo gives account holders a 24-hour grace period before charging overdraft fees.
24: Okay, what are some of the ways? I mean, of course, not overdrafting is one way to avoid these fees, but what are some of the other ways people can avoid having this happen at their bank?
0: Well, that's it, not to overdraw. And here's how you do that. There are three tips I have for everyone listening. First of all, decline optional overdraft coverage, which you may have signed up for when you signed up for your checking account. Do this and debit card and ATM purchases that you put on your account, if it's in the red, will be declined without a fee. So that might be a little bit embarrassing if you're at the checkout counter, but you won't wind up paying $35 for the $5 cup of coffee. And Charlie, for anyone listening, if you're not sure where your account is, when you signed up, call your bank, go to the bank and say, what happens if I use my debit card and I make a purchase and I don't have enough money to cover the purchase? Is there a fee or will the transaction be declined? Tip two, set up count alerts so you'll get notified via text or email when your balance drops below a certain amount that you can set, giving you time to add funds so you won't overdraw. And tip number three, link your checking account to a savings account, a credit card, or a line of credit to automatically cover any shortfalls you might have. Most banks don't charge a fee for overdraft protection, is what this is called, not overdraft coverage. Transfers from a linked savings account, but they may charge you a little bit if it goes to a credit card or a line of credit. But you know what? It's a whole lot cheaper than what you'll pay in most cases for an overdraft fee. And one final tip, if you slip up, and we all make mistakes and it's only happened once, contact the bank and say, I made an honest mistake. Can you let me go this one time? And they very well may let you do that.
18: All right, Herb, where do we find out more?
0: You go to checkbook.org. You can read my entire story. And by the way, Charlie, it's nice that you could join us Friday today.
24: I sometimes like to grace you with my presence, Herb.
0: You're supposed to do a side gig on the side, not when
24: you heard me on that other station. I'm kidding.
0: No, I didn't.
18: I think it was baseball, wasn't it?
24: Yeah. All right. Consumer man Herb Weissman, thanks for your time today, Herb. We need to check in with Lori. What's coming up in traffic?
19: Oh, well, we have a collision reported in Tacoma. We'll get the update on that coming up.
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24: 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Let's check traffic every 10 minutes on the threes with Lori.
19: Well, we've been talking about a collision at State Route 16, and it still says just reported. I can't see it on the camera, and really, I'm not seeing any slowdowns. That's southbound I-5 in Tacoma. A 3-minute delay right now, Renton to Bellevue. A 3-minute delay, Renton to Bellevue, which is a 28-minute commute. SeaTac to Seattle right now, 26 minutes. And if you're heading in from the North Sound Linwood to Seattle, just 18 minutes. And to Bellevue, 28 minutes. That's down a whole minute for each I-5 and 405. I'm Lori, Cairo Real-Time Traffic.
24: And we're looking for warm temperatures today, mid-70s, low 80s tomorrow, upper 80s on Sunday, and a record 90 on Monday. Right now in Seattle, it's 58.
18: Coming up, it's Friday. And then?
24: What?
18: Saturday.
24: Oh, Saturday and then what?
18: Sunday.
24: What?
18: Paul Holden's going to stop by with his weekend planner. All the fun stuff happening around town during this beautiful weekend. This is Seattle's Morning News.
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24: Ah, yes. Final approach. The landing gear is down. The weekend is upon us, Manda.
18: Keep talking. I'm busy dancing.
24: Okay. That means it's time for Cairo News Radio's Paul Holden to stop by and tell us about the weekend ahead. Hey, Paul.
21: Hello. I'm also dancing, though. A sandstorm? I mean, sheesh. What a classic.
22: That's house throwback right there.
21: Oh, that's an all-timer. A stadium anthem like that. Put that one up there is like, does it qualify as a jock jam now?
22: Just ask Charlie. He knows all about this kind of music, right?
24: Oh, yeah.
21: I was hearing about your history of on the radio. They didn't let you sing. When I was a DJ, we were allowed to sing.
24: Okay, okay.
18: There's a reason he was not allowed.
21: I don't know if I'm much better, but it was always nice, you know, driving into Seattle with a nice sunny day and you hear little Beach Boys to start
24: the day. There you go. Thank you, Paul. So, hey, Paul has my back.
21: Beach Boys.
24: I'm going to recommend to the boss that your pay gets doubled today.
21: Hey, that's great. I'll take it. That sounds great. And you know what else is going to be great? The weather this weekend for a weekend full of fun. So let's dive into it all.
23: It's Friday then, it's Saturday, Sunday, what? It's Friday then, it's Saturday, Sunday, what?
24: What?
21: Do you guys know a lot of rock climbers? Is that just a millennial thing? Because my friends are very much into rock climbing.
18: I know a couple.
21: Yeah.
29: And it's bouldering, I feel like. That's the newer term.
21: The gym and everything. Mm-hmm. Yeah. I got my buddies are big into mountain climbing. And if you are into mountain climbing, this is going to be the weekend to go to Camp Long. Mountain Fest is when Camp Long opens up their programs to the public. So this is going to be the high ropes course, rock climbing, bouldering, rappelling, nature walks. There's even a scavenger hunt. This is going on from 11 to 5 at Camp Long tomorrow. That's Saturday. And you can even check this out. I love when it's always fun to use cool words. Some falconry.
18: Falconry.
21: Yes. There will be a demonstration of, and if you're curious what falconry is, it's falcons. It's people that know how to work with trained birds, and they'll put on a show and some stuff. So not only is it a great weekend to get outside and do something cool like that, you can also learn about the birds.
24: Do you have a pet falcon?
21: No, I don't. I'm having a pet first. I just dropped my dog off for her first ever teeth cleaning this morning, and I watched her trot into the back like all by herself, and I'm like, oh boy, here we go. And I'm I'm out here worrying like this dental cleaning is...
18: she'll be happy to see you.
21: Yes, exactly. So, but no Falcons, at least yet. I don't know if I'd be able to handle a Falcon.
24: Probably not.
21: For the birds, I would say. I'm going to just run down a quick list of some of the street fairs that are going on here because it is a perfect weekend for those, and there's a lot of them, and this isn't even all of them that's going on. Georgetown Carnival, that is going to be Saturday. Interactive art, hands-on activities, goods and vendor market, a kitten petting zoo. A kitten petting zoo.
18: Aww.
21: Specifically, if you want to go see some tiny cats. And then, of course, carnival games. That is going to be at the Georgetown Business District. And that is, of course, tomorrow. There is the monthly Beacon Arch Street Fair. That's Saturday at 11 outside the El Centro de la Raza there. And the Meeker Days Festival in Puyallup is going to run through the weekend. And it's going to have a car show, live music, a farmer's market, and plenty of craft booths. Plus, the Maple Valley Days is going to be going on. Actually, I believe that starts at around noon today, and that's going to be running through the weekend, and they're going to be leaning into the World Cup fun a little bit. They have a soccer skills course, so you can go and

0: And starting off their campaign tonight. There's all sorts of cool stuff to do for the World Cup. You should really just look it up to see this full list. But this one's going to be really cool. The Seattle Soccer Celebration on Pier 62. Mm-hmm. They're going to be having a floating pitch. They're doing a whole bunch of stuff where they're really leaning into, using stuff on the water. So this is going to be a place for you to highlight your soccer schools with live music, food, and a good spot to go pick up your World Cup merch. So if you're looking to get decked out in your gear before all the action starts in Seattle.
1: Love my World Cup merch.
0: A good merch line. Who doesn't? Merch lines are all the rage these days.
1: I said I love it.
2: You were being facetious.
0: Speaking of great weather and good things to do outside, Sunday is Flag Day, so that's going to get you free entry to the national parks. But as we always like to say on these free entry days,
2: go at 6 a.m.
0: Plan ahead. Yes, yeah. Wake up early. Go enjoy it as early as you can, especially now as we are hitting basically summer in full swing. A congrats to the class of 2026 out there. It's finishing up everything.
2: Charlie.
1: Yeah. That's what I'll be doing. That's on my weekend planner, Paul. My daughter's graduating tomorrow from high school.
0: Man, so that is very, very cool.
1: Big
0: congratulations.
1: Milestone.
0: That is going to be awesome. So we got more information on the Washington Brewers Festival, the Seattle Dragon Boat Festival, and what's going on at the Festel program, the Indigenous Native Festival is going on. The Indigenous People Festival, I should say, is going on this weekend as well. We got details for that on MineEarthWest.com.
1: All right. Cairo News Radio's Paul Holden. It's 8:53.
2: If you happen to be in Washington, D.C., here's something to do. The UFC still holding a fight night at the White House on President Trump's 80th birthday. Here's ABC News Chief White House Correspondent Mary Bruce.
3: More than $60 million has already been spent to prepare for this event. The UFC says they are footing the bill and will actually lose $30 million on all of this. But this is also a massive marketing opportunity for them. And President Trump himself is financially entangled in the UFC, owning significant stock in its parent company. And his administration has also announced new partnerships with the UFC, the State Department launching a sports diplomacy program with them.
1: All right, it is now time to check traffic. Every 10 minutes, Lori Hardy has her eyes on the roadways this Friday morning.
4: Yeah, it's looking pretty good. Actually, 17 minutes Linwood to Seattle and 27 minutes to Bellevue. Your Lake Bridges right now, east and westbound, looking at a speed limit drive. Still going to see a little bit of a delay of 7 minutes Federal Way to Seattle and just a 37-minute drive to Bellevue, and that's no delays. 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I'm Lori, Cairo, real-time traffic.
2: Beautiful weather for the weekend. Again, sunshine, 75, sunny on Saturday, 83. And then here comes the heat for Sunday, 88. It'll be 90 Monday. If you need some relief, it'll start on Tuesday down to the low 80s. Wednesday, more comfy. We'll see some clouds when we wake up, mid-70s on Wednesday. No rain in the forecast. Right now in Seattle, clear and 55. Is your graduation ceremony outside?
1: It is outside. Yeah. Hopefully I don't get too toasty. You know how Paul mentioned falconry?
2: Yeah.
1: During Rob, the retired Puyallup police officer, says falconry. So I guess it's safe to say bird is the word.
2: Sure.
1: Dad jokes from Rob. Thank you, Rob. You can always text the Muckleshoot Casino Resort text line, 888-973-5476.
2: Coming up on the Gia and Ursula Show, Angela Poe Russell and Greg Tomlin filling in on this fresh Friday. 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
12: ABC News, I'm Sherry Preston. A federal judge has agreed to extend the court-ordered block on President Trump's $1.8 billion settlement fund, compensating those who claim to have been victims of a weaponized government. The fund to be blocked until further notice from the court. The Trump administration appealing another federal judge's ruling, ordering the president's name removed from the Kennedy Center for the Performing Arts. The administration argues that the president's hand-picked board should be able to add a secondary name to the facility. A long night of violent storms across the Midwest. In Illinois, ABC's Alex Perez.
13: Here in Streeter, there are personal belongings scattered everywhere. Just a reminder of how powerful this storm was. Now, the difficult process of assessing the damage is only just beginning, but officials here say, thankfully, there are no reports of any fatalities.
12: SpaceX to be on the New York Stock Exchange, or the NASDAQ, actually. It's not trading quite yet. It can take time for brokers to set up all their buy and sell orders, but it's just about for its first trade. This is ABC News. It's now increasingly likely that the reauthorization for FISA, the Foreign Intelligence Surveillance Act, will expire by the end of today. ABC's Jay O'Brien with more on what that could mean.
14: Without FISA Section 702, if these intelligence agencies wanted to surveil a foreigner abroad, which is the purpose of it, right, they would have to go through the normal process of getting a warrant, getting a judge to sign off, et cetera, et cetera. And if you have to do that individually for every single case of communications that you're accessing, intelligence officials and top administration officials have said that is just going to be too cumbersome to work at the speed in which we need to work.
12: Several lawmakers protesting President Trump's pick of Bill Pulte as the interim director of national intelligence, saying that he has no experience in intelligence whatsoever. Officials are still searching tornado-damaged areas after strong thunderstorms barreled across Illinois last night that pounded communities south of Chicago. I'm Sherry Preston, ABC News.
15: The FIFA World Cup crowds are already growing in Seattle, but first, Cairo News Radio real-time traffic. 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The roads look great on this Friday morning. Linwood to Seattle, about 17 minutes. Bellevue to Linwood is about 60 minutes. There's a few brake lights from Federal Way to Seattle. It'll take you about 40 minutes. Lake Bridges east and westbound have some delays, but are mostly clear. 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
15: Good morning, I'm Katrina Gashard. The World Cup crowds are already here, with more arriving this weekend as Seattle plans to host hundreds of thousands of fans. Seven seismic sensors are deployed at Seattle Stadium. Pacific Northwest Seismic Network Director Harold Tobin says Lumen Field is famous for loud fans that rattle the region, and he says there's scientific reason for that.
16: The geology around the waterfront edge, the area near where the stadiums are in Seattle, is a place that's conducive to actually amplifying that shaking, making the waves stronger, making the shaking worse.
15: Tobin says they'll stream live seismic data throughout Seattle's six matches. Lime is ramping up operations for the World Cup. Cairo 7 TV's Lindsay Sheldon explains.
17: Lime saying that they'll add dedicated valet parking areas for scooters and bikes near event venues and create designated drop-off zones. All of this to keep sidewalks clear. They also plan on giving away thousands of free helmets.
18: Every time you ride with Lime, you can also take a helmet selfie through our app to be able to get a discount on that ride.
17: Another way to help fans save money, Lime has a limited time fan pass up to 90 minutes of riding for about $13.
15: The Puyallup tribe is celebrating the World Cup with a parade in Tacoma tonight. Cairo News Radio's Frank Lenzi reports.
19: The parade starts at 7:30 at 38th and Portland Avenue. It will end at the Tribal Administration campus. It's going to be a welcome ceremony there and then fireworks at 10:30. Now, if you're driving, road closures you need to be aware of. Portland Avenue between East 40th and East 29th, along with parts of East 38th and East 30th. These closures start around 2 o'clock in the afternoon and could last until about 11 p.m. In Tacoma, Frank Lenzi, Cairo News Radio.
15: More than 100 firefighters battled a massive warehouse fire in Seattle's Ballard neighborhood Thursday evening. Cairo 7 TV's Brooke Griffin reports one firefighter was hurt.
20: But thankfully, they are expected to be okay. They were just treated here on scene, not taken to the hospital. SFD says after 5 o'clock yesterday afternoon, several 911 calls for the flames shooting out of that building started coming in. More than a dozen engines and over 100 firefighters were called in. Although they do not know what caused the fire, crews said that it was wind-driven and it spread pretty quickly.
21: It sounded like bombs going off. It was kind of scary.
22: It was very scary.
20: It did take about 2 hours for them to knock most of that fire down.
15: As temperatures climb this weekend, Pierce Transit is offering free rides to cooling centers and shelters. The agency says anyone traveling to or from a cooling center can ride free buses, runner service, or shuttle paratransit for registered customers. Riders simply need to tell the driver they're headed to a cooling center or shelter. Now to your weather. Sunshine today will be in the mid-70s, low 80s tomorrow, then record-setting upper 80s and even lower 90s Sunday and Monday. Right now, it's about 59 in downtown Seattle. I'm Katrina Gashard, Cairo News Radio.
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0: Y'all are not ready. Well, maybe we are. Good morning. Welcome to the G and Ursula show on this. I don't know. Is it fresh or flex?
1: Funky fresh.
0: As we flex. G and Ursula are out today, but I'm Angela Poe Russell along with Greg Tomlin. Good morning to you.
1: Thrilled to be back with you, Angela. How you doing?
0: Doing well. I have to say, I see you in a different light because I got a chance to hear Greg sing. I will talk about it more later, but let's just say your voice is angelic.
1: Oh, my.
0: I love your voice.
1: Well, Angela, when you said I might come check out the show yesterday, I thought that was just something nice you say to someone when you're on the air together. But then when you showed up with your husband, I thought, she's for real. She follows through.
2: We should totally hang out sometime.
1: But yeah, it was wonderful to see you last night, and it was a fun show. Thanks so much for coming. We had a blast at Asa on Mercer Island. Rocking out.
0: Yes. Wow, what a repertoire. So we'll talk about it more later. But Nick, good morning to you. How you doing on this
3: Friday? Good morning, yeah. Glad to be Friday, man.
0: All right. Well, shall we get to our top five stories?
1: Let's
0: brought
1: do this.
0: To you by Pendergast Law. After weeks of debate and protest, Seattle city officials announced changes in its approach to violence, human trafficking, and prostitution on Aurora Avenue. The mayor, the city prosecutor, council members, they shared the news during a press conference yesterday at City Hall. I want to lay out some of the changes for you, and then we can talk about it. Mayor Katie Wilson said she is closing streets between 96th and 102nd, an effort to prevent cars from circling the neighborhood. This comes after neighbors there have been putting makeshift barriers on their streets and staged a march last weekend. Meanwhile, City Attorney Erica Evans laid out some plans of her own. The city attorney typically handles misdemeanor cases only, but she wants to change that and is requesting funding for a full-time prosecutor. Take a listen.
4: To have a dedicated, duly deputized prosecutor in my office that will work on felony trafficking cases on Aurora. This is going to be in partnership with the King County Prosecuting Attorney's Office. Again, something new, never done before.
0: That person, she says, can ask for what's known as extreme risk protection orders to be levied against those seen as facilitating violence there. Those orders are commonly used in cases of mental illness or domestic violence. It basically allows a judge to temporarily stop a person from having a gun, even if criminal charges haven't been filed yet.
4: We will use this tool to target traffickers on Aurora and violent offenders who threaten any parts of our city.
0: But wait, there's more. Evans is also putting businesses on notice, saying if they become a hub for trafficking, shootings, or criminal activity, she's going to use the chronic nuisance ordinance to shut them down. And with that, she's asking for the public's help.
4: So to the public, I want to make clear to please call 911 when you are seeing criminal activity happening at businesses, because with three reportable police incidents in 12 months, we're able to shut businesses down.
0: Now, public safety chair Bob Kettle, this again on the city council, weighed in and threw a bit of a wet blanket on the mayor and the city attorney.
5: I'm not overly confident right now that this press conference or the community march that I attended on Saturday night will accomplish our goals or stop this, basically the standard running to stand still that we see in our city when it comes to public safety.
0: Kettle said the city has been focused on compassion without an equal effort to enforce accountability. He pointed to a failure to enforce ordinances like SOAP or to utilize tools like automated license plate readers. SOAP, you'll recall, was passed a couple of years ago. It allowed prosecutors to ask judges for stay out orders for anyone found to be associated with the prostitution in the area around Aurora. If anyone with an order attached to their name was found in that area, they could be arrested. Evans chose not to enforce this because she says her experience shows it's been ineffective. So, Greg, a lot. The bottom line here is that the neighbors, we've been knowing this is an issue for a long time. The neighbors said, do something. They're putting up barriers. They're marching. The city came together and said, okay, here's our plan. What is your reaction to it all?
1: Yeah, in some regards, better late than never. It was nice to see some of the heavy hitters of city leadership at this press conference. Erica Evans, Katie Wilson, Deborah Juarez, Joy Hollingsworth. Mayor Katie Wilson says she's closing down streets between 96th and 102nd in an effort to prevent cars from circling neighborhoods. There's been some shootings recently in that area. And yes, you're correct. I mean, we've known about these problems on Aurora for years, but there has been an uptick in shootings and violence, and police data bears that out more recently. And at the same time, I fail to see how this addresses root causes. It might be a nice temporary first step in taking a look at Aurora and attempting to address this issue here. But long term, it's dubious on whether or not I think this is going to be a permanent type of fix. I'll be really interested to hear what the neighbors, residents, and the community up there thinks about this initial plan. I know they've been calling for the closing of some streets for some time, but you don't want to make that permanent. I mean, that's a nightmare for neighborhoods, and you know that inhibits people from traveling around freely. It can also inhibit emergency vehicles from accessing certain streets and whatnot. So again, maybe desperate times call for desperate measures here. But I mean, trafficking is in part caused by addiction, homelessness, poverty, and also demand. So I don't know what this plan does to address any of those root causes. Street closures, going after guns in a creative way, again, might be a decent first step in my estimation, but Seattle has still not figured out a way to address some of the fundamental problems here. What's your reaction?
0: It's interesting. I want to zoom in on something you said about root causes, because I don't know if you recall, but during the mayoral campaign, Bruce Harrell got a lot of flack for trying to talk about root causes. And because it's almost you can't win, right? They talk about root causes and they're like, yeah, but you're not dealing with the problem. So then you talk about dealing with the problem and folks are saying, well, you're not dealing with root causes. I think it has to be
1: both. You
0: got
1: to start somewhere.
0: You have to start with both. My frustration has been that Seattle has leaned too much on trying to solve root causes. I think you have to. But the analogy that I'll use, it's like if I see a rat running around and I say, well, I want to understand what's causing the rat to run around when I need you to kill the rat. Okay. And I need you to kill the rat and I need you to figure out where the rat is coming from.
1: No catch and release in the Angela Poe Russell household with the rats.
0: So in this case, it was actually refreshing for me to see them trying to treat a symptom, because I think our strength has been trying to address root causes. But I agree, this particular plan, they did not address that. I'm glad they're getting to the surface. But let's talk about the root causes, because I hope that's on their radar too. I do feel like what's been missing from this discussion is the people at the center of it. The fact that you to still in this state, it's a misdemeanor to, you know, try to hire a prostitute. And if it's a misdemeanor, which means a slap on the wrist, I don't know that that's going to deter demand. And then you have the women and girls at the center of this. I struggle when they try to say, well, it's racist to not enforce this, or it's racist to enforce this. And I'm like, I think it's racist, throwing around the term right now, that the majority of girls being trafficked are Black girls. Yeah. And what's causing that? What's being done to address that? Why are they the most vulnerable in this situation?
1: It's Black and brown people who are being victimized the most when it comes to this. And it's an outrage. Exactly right. But in this case, I mean, nothing I don't think is going to stop these traffickers from simply relocating and getting more creative in their evasive tactics here. I mean, when it comes down to root causes, that's one thing. But I also fall down on the side of just having zero tolerance for this stuff.
0: Exactly.
1: Zero tolerance.
0: Exactly. It's both. It's got to be, when you're in leadership, it has to be both. You have to kind of treat the problem that we're seeing right now and say, zero tolerance. We're going to shut down the businesses. We're not going to have this on our street. And we've got to look at it at the other end with how do we prevent this and stop the demand. Mm-hmm. 100% agree. And what do you think of, so in terms of Bob Kettle coming in with, focused on the license plate readers, have you been tracking all that?
1: A little bit. Yeah. And did which city recently just said we're no
0: was
1: longer
0: in Edmonds?
1: Edmonds? I think it was.
0: Yeah. I think it was.
1: And there's
0: Edmonds.
1: Some other cities around the country that
0: about
1: are no
0: 30.
1: Longer doing that either. I always find it very fascinating, this discussion between security, privacy, and freedom. And it goes round and round and round. And every once in a while, we go too far to where we feel like, hey, wait, are we living in George Orwell's 1984 here and Big Brother and the all-seeing eye? And it's Saruman who can track our every step. And at the same time, I mean, if you talk to those in law enforcement, cameras can be a very useful tool in catching the bad guys. And once again, to go back to data and statistics, it bears that out. And so it's an important conversation to have. There's an important tension to be had between all those concepts. And it's always fascinating for me to kind of sit back and watch where the debate is going at any given point in time. Right now, I think there's more wariness on this issue because of the Trump administration's immigration policy specifically. Mm-hmm. And some people see him and his tactics as going too far. And so that now we have less of a tolerance, especially in the Seattle area, for things like cameras everywhere. If it was a different administration, we might be more open to it and ebbs and flows and back and forths and so on and so forth. Where do you come down on all that?
0: I tend to like the cameras, and
1: I do
0: get the tension between, okay, because of the administration and what's going on, but you have to kind of, often when you're in leadership, there is no perfect answer. I mean, you're between a rock and a hard place on any given decision. And so I recognize that it may make some people vulnerable, but it will make other communities vulnerable when they can't get to the people committing the crimes who just did. I mean, I always tell the story about my husband just driving through the neighborhood and bullets flying, and a bullet goes through his car, hits the radio. Did they ever catch those people?
1: Mm.
0: If we had had, you know, cameras in those areas that could, you know, read the license plates, would that have been a different situation? I think about, it's a high profile case, but the Savannah Guthrie, her mom, and how she just disappeared without a trace and no cameras anywhere.
1: Mm.
0: I mean, do you see what I mean about the no perfect solution? Like, there.
1: Oh, no question about it. And
0: you have to decide what to prioritize.
1: Yeah. And the phrase that comes to mind for me is, what's the most desirable trade-off? Because again, you're not going to find a solution that goes, oh my gosh, this works for everybody in all situations.
0: Exactly.
1: At all times. You go, no, it's almost a bit of a utilitarian way of thinking about it, but this is going to help the most people at this end. Will there be some that might be adversely affected from this? Yes, but we're willing to make that trade-off because the other trade-offs are less desirable and hurt more people in the meantime.
0: Well said. The city of Seattle once again paying out due to a lawsuit. This one goes back to 2020, when a father and son were pepper sprayed during a protest over George Floyd at Westlake Center. As part of the settlement, Armand Avery will receive $50,000, and Avery's son, identified in court filings as J.A., will receive $100,000, which will be held in a trust. Avery filed the lawsuit in April of 2022, alleging the Seattle Police Department used excessive force against Avery and AJ, who is 7 years old at the time, while they were peacefully protesting. The pair went to the hospital for treatment and were diagnosed with chemical burns, according to the lawsuit. More than 13,000 complaints were filed with the Office of Police Accountability over the protest May 30th. In September that year, 2020, the office found the use of pepper spray was in line with the police department's policy. OPA said that body-worn video showed the officer who used the pepper spray was targeting a woman who had grabbed another officer's baton. When the woman ducked, some of the spray hit the child and his father. What's your reaction to that case?
1: Some people say that a picture is worth 1,000 words. I would say that a picture is worth 1,000 lies. The picture of this young person who was pepper sprayed went viral at the time, and it was used to fuel narratives about police officer excessive force and, oh, look how bad law enforcement is. They're just out here willy-nilly pepper spraying children. And what an outrage. It's disgusting. I mean, I think of one of the most famous images of a child suffering, and that is of Phan Thi Kim Phuc from Vietnam. Remember that child who's running after
2: My Lai.
1: Okay, thank you. Yeah. Yes. And whenever you see a picture of a child suffering, I mean, it's just the most visceral, heartbreaking, heart-wrenching thing. Okay, but that's a still image. What about context? Okay, so when we look into the context, Seattle's Office of Police Accountability investigated the incident, concluded that the officer did not intentionally target the child. According to the OPA, officers were confronting a protester who had allegedly grabbed an officer's baton and was pushing into the police line. Officer reaches for pepper spray, sprays at the person, ducks, and it hits a kid. Okay, it's a damned if you do, damned if you don't. It makes me have more sympathy for our officers who put themselves in harm's way on a daily basis to protect and serve. And a $150,000 reward for this, I don't think it's personally justified or warranted here. And I question the judgment of any parent who's going to bring... How old was this child? A seven-year-old?
0: 7 years old.
1: 7 years old to these protests that were... I'm looking for the right phrase to describe it, but there were some scary situations down there. I mean, it was pretty raucous. There was direct confrontations with police, sometimes physical confrontations with police. And I don't know. It bothers me that $150,000 is being doled out here.
0: I'm glad you brought that up. And Chef, I don't know if you want to weigh on this, but when do you bring your child to a protest? Because I did take my children to a protest after the killing of George Floyd.
2: Same.
0: And I think it was important to do so. However, as soon as I started seeing stuff turn, we got the heck out of there. I mean, we were there for, like, everything was peaceful, things were fine. And then, you know, you're there a certain amount of time and you have a couple people that start. It's never a majority of people. It'll be, sure, you know, a few folks. And they start, you know, creating some trouble. And that's when I was like, okay, we're getting out. Hmm. Where is your line on that, Chef?
2: I mean, I wouldn't personally bring them to downtown Seattle for a protest. You know, we went to marches in Edmonds and elsewhere. But at the same time, this image, you're right, Greg, was used out of context. And I hate it when those narratives happen, because there were also legitimate instances and continue to be of, you know, police abuse of power. Mm-hmm. But bringing kids, it's a hard line, man, because if you believe that an injustice has truly happened, sometimes the public needs to see and be horrified by the authorities in charge in order to care. And I go back to, you know, the civil rights protest, and it was young people who were often the subject of, you know, the water cannons and the police dogs and the public outcry because of that. I mean, in addition to, you know, the other images, like, that was a major driver in changing hearts and minds. Mm-hmm. So sometimes it does, like, the public does have to step up, even kids, even old people, clergy, etc., in order for the public to pay attention to an issue.
0: I know for me, I'm always trying to teach my kids. And so I wanted, here was this moment, and they knew what was going on, and for them to be a part of making their voice heard. But as soon as things turn and I see stuff that I, you know, that I just think is not okay, then we get out of there. But I think there's also just lessons in there that we're constantly trying to teach our kids about how we show up. I always want my kids to speak up for injustice in a way that works for them. And I'm proud of that.
1: Greg Tomlin and Angela Poe Russell in on the G and Ursula show on this busy Friday morning. Stick around. Lots more to come. We'll be right back.
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17: Good morning. I'm Katrina Gashard. A federal judge in Virginia issued an injunction blocking the Trump administration from establishing a $1.8 billion anti-weaponization fund to benefit President Trump's political allies. ABC's Alex Mallon has more.
18: Judge Leonie Brinkema expressed deep skepticism in a hearing that senior officials have not put their commitment to not move forward with the fund in writing and under penalty of perjury. Brinkema repeatedly cited President Trump's own words, suggesting he's disappointed that the government might not establish the fund after bipartisan condemnation that threatened to derail a government spending bill last month. Alex Mallon, ABC News, Washington.
17: World Cup fever is sweeping Seattle and the globe as Team USA plays its first match tonight against Paraguay. Former U.S. national team and Sounders goalkeeper Casey Keller grew up in Washington. He spoke with Jason Rance on Seattle Red 770 AM, and he says he's excited to see what Team USA can do in the Seattle when they come to Seattle, rather, and face off against Australia on the 19th.
19: I was in the stadium a month ago, I think, and the pitch looked incredible.
17: Tickets for that match with Australia are sold out. Other Seattle matches are still available, though, on the FIFA website. Change is coming to fight gun violence and human trafficking along Aurora Avenue in North Seattle. Cairo News Radio's James Lynch has details.
20: Surrounded by city and county elected officials and SPD Chief Sean Barnes, Seattle Mayor Katie Wilson said major changes are now scheduled to try to eliminate violent crime and trafficking along the Aurora Avenue North Corridor.
21: I have directed SDOT to systematically close streets at North 102nd, North 100th, North 98th, and North 96th Street.
20: The roads will be shut down in about 2 weeks and will remain closed at least until the end of summer. James Lynch, Cairo News Radio.
17: A Washington congresswoman is pushing for research into better pain management for miscarriage patients.
22: Marie Glusenkamp-Perez recently suffered a miscarriage and took medication to help her body expel the retained tissue. She says she was told that she might experience slightly stronger cramping than during a typical period. But she says it turned out to be much worse than childbirth. And she says women who suffer miscarriages aren't offered anything beyond ibuprofen for the pain.
23: This is the functional equivalent of offering someone a stick to chew on.
22: She wants Congress to direct the National Institutes of Health to study ways to better manage miscarriage pain. Frank Lindsay, Cairo News Radio.
17: There's finally some new hardware for the Seahawks to show off. The Super Bowl champions received their rings last night during a private team ceremony. In a video posted on social media, the rings were dramatically lowered from the ceiling in individual boxes to where each player was seated. The rings are packed with details honoring the team's 50th season, the players, and of course, the 12s. Now to your Cairo News Radio real-time traffic. 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The roads are still looking pretty good this Friday. Linwood to Seattle, still 17 minutes. Bellevue to Linwood, about 60 minutes. There's a few brake lights from Federal Way to Seattle right now. It'll take you about 40 minutes. Lake Bridges, east and westbound, have some delays, but still looking good. You can always listen to your favorite local sports content on the FM dial 97.3 HD2. For your forecast, sunshine today will be in the mid-70s. Right now, it's about 60 in downtown Seattle. I'm Katrina Gashard, Cairo News Radio.
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1: Greg Tomlin and Angela Poe Russell in on this Funky Fresh Friday for the G and Ursula Show. Well, here's a tease for you. Your child's very first best friend might not be a kid from school, And in the future, it might not even be human. Flesh and blood. Katrina Gishard, a morning editor here at Cairo, thanks so much for sticking around for a segment here. Please share with us the latest innovations in children's toys.
17: Okay, I found this a little scary, especially as a parent. So there's this doctor, her name is Dr. Becky. She's considered the millennial parenting expert. And she spoke with this woman. She's a former Wall Street Journal technology reporter. And she did this amazing experiment where she invited AI into her life for a year. And she also did not realize the impact it would have on her kids. And so this is like the sound that just really set me off. Take a listen to this.
2: Toy makers that have now decided, let's put a chatbot that never kind of stops talking. Let's put a voice with it. And let's put that inside a toy, a stuffed animal, so kids can talk to them.
17: So now the concern from critics are, well, is that my child's new best friend? Because they can provide empathy. They'll agree with them. They will tell them whatever they want to hear. And it's just nonstop.
1: Hmm.
0: When she invited AI into her life for a year,
1: Her than us.
0: Yeah. I'd love a little more context on the kinds of ways that she did that. And then do you have any more details?
17: Yeah. So, I mean, when it comes to using AI to, okay, what am I going to cook for dinner? Let's help me with my kid's sports schedule and see, like, you know, how that flows. So she was trying to use it to make her life easier as a tool.
0: And they gave him a playmate.
17: Yeah, sure did.
0: Yeah. Because kids want engagement.
1: Here's the thing. I was thinking about this in a historical sense. Do you remember Teddy Ruxpin?
0: I do.
1: The 1980s. And it was sort of this animatronic little bear, I think Teddy Ruxpin was. I think I craved one. I was a toddler at the time. We've had this desire to make these machines that interact with humans for as long as, you know, the Industrial Revolution. And now we're just at such an advanced stage where we're seeing kind of the ultimate experience with this. I wonder, though, why does it trouble us inherently? I talk with my wife about this all the time. And there's the, I think it's a philosophical discussion. I think it's a spiritual discussion. I think the prospect of outsourcing human intimacy and counterfeit relationships and counterfeit personalities are poor substitute for human connection. But why? Why? And what distinctly makes us different from these machines? Because we can see the upside. Instant information, can fact check things on the fly, can tell you, hey, I have 4 ingredients. What can I make with it? Boom, it does it in 2 seconds. We could outsource our kids' education to it. What are we losing as we continue to outsource all these things to these machines that have the appearance of making things easier for us? But we're losing something fundamental in the meantime. Yeah. What do you think that is, Katrina?
17: Human intimacy. I mean, you said it. I think it's something unique because it's not a Build-A-Bear where you squeeze it and it says, I love mommy. This is a bear that's actively talking to your child and you don't know what you're talking about.
0: Right. Because it hasn't been programmed with just these specific things it will say.
17: Yeah.
0: AI continues to teach itself and continues to evolve once it's been set in motion.
17: And it can be personalized. Like for her son, like he's 4 years old and the bear would say, Alex, how are you doing today? His name is Alex. So now it just enters like a new dimension of, okay, this feels a little uncomfortable. This feels creepy. But also like if Alex had a bad day, like he'll tell his bear like, well, I had a bad day. Okay, I'm sorry you had a bad day. Can I tell you a story to make you feel better? So where is that connection leading to? Because I'm not going to mom. I'm not going to dad or my siblings.
0: Well, let me ask you this. Is this better than, because right now so many parents have to hand off the iPad, right? Because they're trying to keep the kid engaged. Is that at least better than the iPad and being on a screen?
17: I think it's technology. Like, it's one and the same. I just feel it's concerning and it's definitely triggering for a lot of people because where is my role here as a parent? What am I doing? Mm. Is this the right thing? And they're not anti-AI. They're just like, let's make sure we can use this as a tool and not a replacement for come to mama and, you know, tell me like what happened at school today.
0: Yeah. So how are you managing tech as a parent right now?
17: Zero tech.
0: Really?
1: Woo!
0: Yeah. Okay.
1: Applause
0: and your oldest
1: from over here.
0: One is how old?
17: 4 years old.
0: Oh, wow.
1: Well
0: so you're,
1: done.
0: Yeah. Keep going.
1: I was
0: going to
1: say, stay the course. Andrew, I feel like you want to get in on this conversation
3: as well.
1: Well,
3: I mean, There have been some documented instances of where this one went wrong. There was one notorious one where a mom was in the room and the AI toy, because there was a viral thing going around on the internet, told the kid, plug in a phone charger about halfway into a wall outlet, then touch a penny to the exposed prongs.
0: No way.
3: Yeah, but I think the real danger here is what AI is trained to do is it is trained to be submissive and reassure you and echo back what you want.
1: Yeah, yeah, right.
3: To it.
1: Great
3: and
1: question,
3: so if
1: Andrew.
3: I have a four-year-old who is complaining about the way that mom and dad are treating it, and this toy is then its best friend, well, of course, mom and dad are monsters.
4: Sure.
3: Right?
4: Oh, okay.
3: Like, I mean, if you have something that is submissive and designed to make the user feel good at all cost, interacting with the four-year-old, your four-year-old is going to get a really warped view on reality. Because they're having something tell it all of its worst, all that child's worst impulses and strong emotions are justified, and whatever they have decided to do, well, of course you would do that. Great idea.
1: But
3: there's no structure.
1: I
3: there,
1: want to
3: boundaries.
1: Approach this from a specifically scientific perspective. If you get the same end result. So say you're looking to heal your mind or you need therapy for something and you use an AI for therapy. And at the end of the day, you can verifiably say, I was actually healed from that experience when I received therapy from a robot. And whether I receive it from a human or a robot, I get the same result, which is my mind is healed. I'm in a much better place, so on and so forth. Why is there an inherent good to get that end result from a human and not a robot? That this is something
0: well,
1: I wrestle with and I struggle with.
0: I question the premise, like who is being healed from an AI therapist?
1: Well, so use an education standpoint. If I need to learn math, okay?
0: Okay.
1: And I learn my ABCs and my 1, 2, 3s, and I learn it from a robot, and I learned it in half the time, actually. It actually expedited the process. How do we as humans make an argument that it's an inherent good to learn math from a human being and not from a robot?
17: Because that human being knows your personality and they'll tailor how you learn to what's best for you. Sure, could AI do it? Absolutely. But are you going to train your kids, you know what? Let's not talk. Let's just talk to computers. Let's just communicate on our phone and that's it.
1: Yeah.
0: You know, listen, we talked a little bit about this yesterday. I do think there is a role that AI can play in terms of right now they have SAT preps that are AI driven. They're able to identify your weaknesses in when it comes to the test and to help you perform better. I mean, that exists. I just think it can't be the whole of what we're doing. And the line is constantly moving. You know, we talked about that this morning on when we, you know, bring AI into our lives. It's a tension, but I'm glad you're holding strong. I in my world, I do not want an AI bear talking to my kids. I'm sorry.
17: It terrifies me.
0: Unless it's a like you're just designed to say, I love you, have a great day, and you're wonderful. Like, that's it.
17: I'm okay with that.
1: What do you think? 888-973-5476. We want to hear from you on this topic. I always come back to that quote from Prince, who at the advent of the internet, I think won some award at some ceremony and said, the internet is great. Make sure you're using the internet. The internet is not using you. I think that applies to today's AI predicament. Greg Tomlin and Angela Poe Russell in on the G and Ursula Show. We'll be right back.
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0: All right, welcome back to the G and Ursula Show. I'm Angela Poe Russell along with Greg Tomlin filling in. What's good?
1: What's good? Well, how about the world's first trillionaire on paper? Maybe that's an inherent evil. I don't know. We can discuss here momentarily, but who are we talking about? Elon Musk here, after the initial public offering of SpaceX has dramatically boosted the estimated value of his holdings. And we talked a little bit about this yesterday on the program, and the divide between the super rich and the poor and the middle class, and so on and so forth. Today, are either of you chomping at the bit to get your money into SpaceX?
0: I personally am not, but let's just say those close to me are. I mean, it went on, the IPO, I think, went on at $135 a share. It's already up 33%, $168 a share. So some people got really rich today on paper. But can we talk about Elon for a minute to put this in context?
1: Let's do that.
0: So $1.1 trillion, the way one publication put it, like he's worth more than the four other richest people put together.
1: Yeah.
0: Like if you were to take Jeff Bezos, Larry Page, like all those people together, he's richer than all of, like.
1: It's extremely wild.
0: It's unimaginable. 10 times the net worth of Bill Gates.
1: Mm.
0: Like, let that sink in. You know,
1: right.
0: Like, let that sink in.
2: Bill's got chump chains, man. And what are you talking about?
0: But here's what gets me. The audacity to then go take time out of your life to go chop up the federal government and the workers making less than 100,000.
1: With
0: like,
1: limited
0: success.
1: We're
0: going to make this more efficient. And I'm just like, wow, this is the fish you want to fry.
1: Well, not only that, but to set his sights upward and not down here on terra firma, I do not understand the obsession of billionaires with space, whether you're Jeff Bezos or Elon Musk.
0: You don't get
1: I don't want to live on Mars.
0: I
1: don't want to live on the moon. I don't want a colony up there. And you just have an abundance of money and resources.
0: Greg, you don't understand. You
1: oh,
0: do
1: we exploded
0: understand.
1: Another rocket this week.
0: You understand, right?
1: You tell me.
0: As humans, we were meant to climb mountains. We were just meant to always be like finding purpose. And when you have conquered the world, you have become the richest person on the planet. You've had all this success. You can have as many women as you want. And Lord knows Elon has done that. I mean, how many kids does he have now with how many different women?
2: 14, I think.
0: So space has to be the next thing. You can fly
1: the final frontier.
0: It's like just like the guy that went into the ocean. I mean, they have to find something else to keep them occupied, to be a challenge. Like, think about times in your life where you accomplished a goal. Did you just say, okay, I'm done. No more goals for me. No, you create another goal.
1: Yeah, I think you articulated that well, and I think that's exactly how their thought process works. But I just look at the abundance of problems we still have here this earth.
0: And how about they put their energy towards
1: death, disease, cancer,
0: but some
1: avarice, greed. You know? I mean, and I wish if you had just billions of dollars pouring out of your

0: I wish, like, if you had just billions of dollars pouring out of your pockets, you wouldn't be like, well, remember what we did in the late 60s when we, like, walked on the moon? We need to put a lot of our time, energy, employees on this task to go back there, and maybe we'll have a colony one day. I just think, oh, there are so many more basic things.
1: Yeah. Well, Elon Musk promised the World Health Organization he would solve hunger. Right? Remember that? He's like,
0: mission accomplished.
1: Give me the plan and I'll do it if you can actually do it, but you don't want to. They did. And he's like, no, I'm not interested. So instead, the billionaires are doing what? The big package contest in space? Great. That's what it is.
0: I think that's primarily the source of my frustration. But again, I'm not them. They're way more successful. They're more brilliant in thousands more ways than I am. But from my Euclidean mind, it just doesn't make sense to me. It doesn't pan out.
2: Yeah, I know that some folks would argue that space exploration can help us with problems here on Earth. But the challenge here is to Chef's point, is I don't think that's what's happening, and there's been no evidence of that. And the reality is, I feel like there is a trend in tech, period, to create things we never asked for. And it's like, okay, this is cool. It's like being hungry or needing an education and someone giving you a widget instead. And you're like, okay, the widget's cute, but I'm still hungry. You know what I mean? Like, yep.
0: So we've crossed the threshold from millionaires into society to billionaires. We have our first trillionaire. Now it begs the question, who will be the first quadrillionaire? Wait, did you know that's what's next?
2: And he's an immigrant. How about that?
1: An illegal immigrant at that.
0: Okay.
2: Y'all are so messy. Okay, but I'm here for it. thank you so much for listening to the G and Ursula Show. Coming up at the top of the 10 o'clock hour, we're going to do a media exclusive, a preview of what's happening at Pacific Place. If you have not been in a while, this may be the time to go back. It's really cool.
1: Exclusive.

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1: Just 29 hours later, Joshua Headley sent an unsolicited email to me writing, "I understand there may be a news story coming out."
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7: ABC News, I'm Sherry Preston. A deadly shooting situation has been going on in Midland, Texas.
8: We do have 11 known victims at this time. There's at least one victim that is dead on the scene.
7: Midland Mayor Lori Blong says police have established a perimeter. A local news report was quoting witnesses as saying two people were shot while waiting at a stoplight and that the shooter is now barricaded inside a building. A federal judge has issued an injunction blocking President Trump's $1.8 billion fund to benefit those who claim to have been victimized by the Biden administration. There's no deal yet officially announced or signing scheduled between the United States and Iran, even though Iran's foreign minister says an agreement has never been closer. SpaceX stock, just issued today, has been trading at about $162, higher than the initial offering price, and that means SpaceX is worth $2 trillion, and founder Elon Musk is officially the world's first trillionaire. This is ABC News. It is increasingly likely the authorization for a key intelligence tool will expire at the end of the day. Members of both the House and Senate expected to leave town after each failed to pass a reauthorization for Section 702 of FISA, the Foreign Intelligence Surveillance Act, which allows for warrantless wiretaps of overseas targets. Here's ABC's Jay O'Brien.
9: At least temporarily, it is going to, and top intelligence officials have described this, grind some of the what they view as critical intelligence processes to a halt, or at minimum, make them harder.
7: Democrats said they would vote against an extension in protest of President Trump's pick of Bill Pulte to serve as acting director of national intelligence, who has no national intelligence experience. Damage in parts of the Midwest after strong storms hit the region. Heat is the issue today in the Northeast. The FIFA World Cup arrives in the U.S. today. The U.S. men's national soccer team faces Paraguay in Los Angeles today. Sherry Preston, ABC News.
10: 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There's a free brake lights from Federal Way to Seattle. It'll take you about 45 right now. Bellevue to Linwood is about 16 minutes. Lake bridges are clear. This traffic report is brought to you by Cairo News Radio.
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10: Good morning, I'm Katrina Gashard. Even before fans pack Lumen Field on Monday, the pitch is prepped and even seismologists are ready for a crowd that is ready to rock and roll with sensors installed scientifically to gauge if World Cup crowds can either cheer out the 12th man.
11: We have seven of them in Lumen Field, one on the ground floor at midfield.
10: Douglas Gibbons is with the Pacific Northwest Seismic Network.
11: And then one at the base of the Hawk's Nest and one at the top of the Hawk's Nest, as high up in the stadium as you can get.
10: Now, here are your options to watch the matches outside of the stadium for free. Victory Hall is right down from Lumen Field and is hosting watch parties. There's a waterfront venue and barge floating on Elliott Bay at Pier 62, and Pacific Place has more than enough room for fans at the Seattle Soccer House. And getting around Seattle during the World Cup could get a little easier. Lime is rolling out a new fan pass aimed at visitors and locals heading to matches. Lime's Parker Dawson tells Cairo 7 TV they're giving away thousands of free helmets.
12: Every time you ride with Lime, you can also take a helmet selfie through our app to be able to get a discount on that ride.
10: Lime is also adding valet parking zones, designated scooter and bike corrals, and temporary geofencing to keep riders out of crowded pedestrian areas. A new law regulating the use and requirements for e-bikes and motorcycles is now in effect. Cairo 7 TV's Brooke Griffin has more.
13: Dr. Bethy Bell sees a lot of people with trauma from electric bike crashes.
14: Many kids on these e-bikes, which go fast, they can go 25, 35 miles an hour.
13: Washington State Representative Janice Zahn tells us they're trying to prevent some of those injuries. The bill has two pieces. The first part enforces infractions and penalties for kids riding an e-bike or motorcycle under the age of 16. The second part establishes differences between electric bikes and motorcycles. The main difference is motorcycle riders are required by law to wear a helmet, register the vehicle, and have a proper license, but bike riders don't.
10: One person is hurt after a shooting in downtown Seattle. Officers first responded to reports of a shooting near 3rd Avenue and Pike Street around 2:30 this morning. They found a man who had been shot in his left leg. He was taken to Harborview in serious but stable condition. Police are still searching for the suspect. And change is coming to fight gun violence and human trafficking along Aurora Avenue North in Seattle. Cairo News Radio's James Lynch has details.
15: Surrounded by city and county elected officials and SPD Chief Sean Barnes, Seattle Mayor Katie Wilson said major changes are now scheduled to try to eliminate violent crime and trafficking along the Aurora Avenue North corridor.
16: I have directed SDOT to systematically close streets at North 102nd, North 100th, North 98th, and North 96th Street.
15: The roads will be shut down in about 2 weeks and will remain closed at least until the end of summer. James Lynch, Cairo News Radio.
10: For your Cairo News Radio weather, lots of sunshine today. We'll be in the mid-70s today, low 80s tomorrow, and then record-setting upper 80s and low 90s Sunday and Monday. Right now, it's about 60 in downtown Seattle. I'm Katrina Gashard, Cairo News Radio.
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18: Good morning. It is a fresh Flex Friday, and you're listening to the G and Ursula Show. We thank you for that. I'm Angela Poe Russell, along with Greg Tomlin, filling in for G and Ursula. Good morning to you, Greg.
19: Morning.
18: Good morning, Nick. How's it going?
19: Good, good. Yeah.
18: I'm glad to be spending time with you, enjoying the tunes. Chef, thank you so much for all you're cooking up today. Let's get to what's new at 10 o'clock, shall we?
6: What's new at 10?
18: Up in Everett, a situation is coming to a head over whether baseball is more important than business. City leaders are asking for authority to begin eminent domain proceedings to seize property from downtown property owners for a new baseball stadium for the Aqua Sox. City officials stress they would rather buy the properties voluntarily. So far, Everett has reached agreements on 5 of the 15 parcels it needs, has pending agreements on 3 more, and is still negotiating with the owners of 7 others. The proposed stadium would become home to the Everett Aqua Sox and future men's and women's United Soccer League teams. The project is designed to meet new Major League Baseball standards that Funko Field no longer satisfies. Greg, in general, how do you feel about eminent domain?
19: Oh, that's the $64,000 question this
18: because
19: morning.
18: Because you tend to have more, like, let the market do its thing.
19: Property
18: kind of
19: rights for all. Private
18: Absolutely.
19: Property rights. Yeah, I tend to agree that unless there's a major, you know, public interest, mostly, I mean, eminent domain comes down to things like roads, utilities, schools, public safety, things of the like. Andrew pointed out, you know, the biggest case of eminent domain over the past couple decades has probably been Sound Transit here in the area. And I think a lot of private businesses, private owners have legit cases that they don't want the government impeding on their property rights and so on and so forth. It's tough for me to understand the case that the Aqua Sox are trying to make here that a sport, it's almost like a sport subsidy, right? At the end of the day. And I fail to see why they couldn't do this somewhere else. And really, are the returns on investment worth it? And oh, by the way, the project has already ballooned from about an $80 million to $120 million project. And if past is prologue, that's probably only going to increase even more if this project gets underway here. So I generally don't like the cause of eminent domain in this specific case.
18: Yeah, for me, I take a hard line. It has to be something necessary. And when we say public interest, not just public fun, but something that we actually need. And this, I just can't imagine what that must be like if you're a property owner. It's one thing if it's like, okay, it's a house and if I get good money for it. But if it's a situation where it's a family home and we've been there for generations,
19: exactly.
18: And like, yeah. I can't even imagine. And so
19: it's like, was there in the movie Up, that Pixar movie or something? Oh, they didn't want to leave their house.
20: Great example.
19: You know what I'm saying?
18: And you know, we have our Up house here, right here in the Ballard neighborhood.
19: Do we have one of those?
18: We do have an Up house.
19: Are there balloons over it yet?
18: The joke is this, I think people sometimes put it out there. I think the owner may have passed away. But she left it to, okay, if I have this wrong, someone correct me. But the home was left to someone, I think, who agreed they would never sell it, I believe. Mm. But it's become like a beloved thing. And so all this development has happened around this house in Ballard. And look, I am here for the Aqua Sox and trying to get a new stadium. I just hope they're able to do it by making fair deals with everyone, because taking over should absolutely be a last resort.
19: Well, and what's fascinating is I think our obsession with sports as a society is probably at or near all-time highs. And so are we really crossing over into sports being so important that it's just a reflex? That's what I'm saying. But I think it's almost an unhealthy obsession that we've achieved in our society, to where, like when I was a kid, I thought sports was real life. I mean, but I'm a child, right? I thought as a child, I spoke as a child. When I grew up, I threw away childish things. And I remember having this realization as I became more mature and into my adult years, like, oh, the world doesn't revolve around sports, like going to local sports games, playing on teams and so on. And all my emotions don't need to be dictated by sports. But, you know, over the last 30, 40 years, it seems like, oh, no, the way of society is going, sports is the end all be all. And it's been intertwined with so many aspects of our life. And I think we need a little more balance in the force.
18: Well, good luck with that.
19: Well, yeah. Good luck with that. Do you disagree?
20: No, I don't. And this is one that has really flown under the radar. We've been talking recently about, you know, there's going to be a new owner for the Seahawks. And there's a lot of talk about whether they're going to want a new stadium. And, oh, gosh, should public money be used to pay for stadiums for private owners? And Seattle has said no to those multiple times. First with the Seahawks, I think also with the Mariners, until the legislature stepped in and said, despite the will of the people, we're going to build what became T-Mobile Park. Mm-hmm. But in Everett, because it's a smaller team, you know, it's a single-A baseball club, and Funko Field, named after the hometown company, this has moved relatively quickly, but under the radar. And I want to give you some kind of background on how ridiculous this project is, because Everett is proposing, there's some public funding that's going to go towards it, but Everett's proposing tens of millions of dollars in bonding, which the public will have to pay for without ever voting on to build this stadium for the Aqua Sox. Now, why do they need to do this? They need to do it because Major League Baseball said, hey, all of you minor league teams, your stadiums aren't good enough. And if you want to keep your stadium or you want to keep your team, you need to build new stadiums. This is happening in Spokane. This is happening in Tacoma with the Rainiers. I think they just refurbished. It's happening in Everett. And this is happening at the same time that every city in Washington state is facing a budget crisis. Now, what has Everett done in the last year and proposing for this year? They have eliminated 55 positions within the local government there. That included 31 active employees. They cut the entire park ranger program for Everett City Parks. They delayed $1 million worth of road work. They reduced the hours of the public library, and they're putting taxpayers on the hook in the future for this through bonding. And Major League Baseball said, in order to keep your team, you have to begin this project by 2026, which is why they're moving to eminent domain. Think about that. You've been a longtime Everett business owner. I've operated in this downtown core, and now the city's coming in and says, we're going to seize your property.
1: Because of sports ball.
20: The same city who says, we have to keep the team for the businesses and for local business opportunity. I don't even want to get into that argument about whether it's worth it.
1: Yeah.
20: But it's BS that they're doing this.
18: Shame on Major League Baseball. You know, it would, if I'm Everett, I'm thinking like, don't let the door hit you, right? Emotionally. That's my visceral response, right? It's like the hell to the gnaw, you know, sound effects you have here. But also, if you're an elected official, I do, and you're thinking about the future of the city, it probably does help to have a minor league baseball team there. It adds to your identity and the culture. And isn't it part of your job to kind of retain those things that make you special? I'm really, to me, that makes MLB the villain in all this.
20: Well, and the cowardice of the city council and the mayor to push this forth. I'm going to read from the ordinance because they say the city council finds and concludes that the public health, safety, necessity, and convenience demand the city undertake the Everett Outdoor Event Center project at this time.
1: I think convenience is the key word there, but go ahead.
20: Yeah, I'm sorry. Public health, safety,
1: right,
20: and necessity? No.
1: Necessity.
20: MLB said it has to start in 2026, okay. And they're like, we have to take your property for the public safety.
18: Okay, so, I agree. It's not cool. But here's the thing, Chef. You're in their position. What do you do?
20: What do I do?
18: Do you call the MLB's bluff? Do you call their bluff and say, look, we can't do it then. Budget's bad. We'll get another. Like, what would you do?
20: Abso-frickin-lutely, I do. Because, I mean, it's one thing to say to your taxpayers, right? Gosh, like, look at the stadium. It's a downtown icon because it's right there, right off Broadway, right? We don't want to lose the Aqua Sox. We can't do that. But here's the thing. It's a minor league baseball team. They're only operating in that stadium for like a quarter of the year. And when it comes to the revenue that it brings in, et cetera, generally what happens is like, you have fans coming in from out of town, but a lot of those people don't stick around. You know, they take what that stadium does is it takes away business from other areas because people who live in the area avoid downtown during times when they know the games are happening. So they're not going to that business. They're taking opportunities away elsewhere.
1: Okay.
20: And how can I justify to people, we need to spend your money to give to multimillionaires, people who are probably worth tens of millions of dollars, when I'm sorry, you can't come to the library anymore on Mondays with your child to read and learn.
1: Chef with the mic drop.
18: Oh. Okay, so you've heard his argument. You heard mine. Where are you falling now?
1: I'm just going to let his words speak for himself because I tend to agree with him more than not here. But I want to stick with the theme of this segment here, which is the sports ball. Did either of you see the results of the first two World Cup games yesterday?
20: Nope.
1: Mexico, South Africa?
18: Mexico won, right?
19: Our neighbors to the south, 2-0. South Korea versus Czechia. I mean, everybody's on the edge of their seat for that one. Clearly, South Korea ended up winning 2-1.
18: Okay.
19: But Seattle Soccer House at Pacific Place during the FIFA World Cup 2026. Pacific Place transforming into Seattle Soccer House, a, quote, dynamic all-ages fan celebration in the heart of downtown Seattle here. And there are some mock-ups of what it looks like here inside Pacific Place. For or against, do you like these fan immersive experiences here? Do you think it's warranted? Are you rooting for this thing to succeed? And Pacific Place, what do you think is the state of Pacific Place currently?
18: I have such fond memories of Pacific Place. It was my go-to, you know, mall to frequent. I love the way it looks and feels, and it has been heartbreaking to watch it just decline. We know that malls around the country are struggling, and in this case, we do have malls thriving, but there are other places. I think downtown has struggled in some areas and at various points, and Pacific Place has taken quite the hit. I love the creativity that the owners of Pacific Place are using to kind of bring in people. So they had an art, they've had art galleries in there. They featured local businesses, special events. I want to see it make a comeback. And this fan experience is so cool. It's my understanding, Greg, they're going to show some of the matches there too, right?
19: On like
18: it's
19: massive Jumbotron-like TVs, yeah.
18: Guys, if you could see the images, it looks so cool. If you can, because you know, if you've been to Pacific Place, you know, you can be at the bottom and look all the way up. And it's just, remember the snowfall? You know, they have the snowfall at Christmas time.
19: What happened
18: to Pacific Place?
19: I used to have an office on Olive Way, and I would park at Pacific Place, and I always loved it down there. I mean, it's like right in the heart of downtown there, but it's gone through seasons, right? Where it's thriving. Other times, I mean, it's a little dicey sometimes walking around the street corners around Pacific Place. So I would love to see it thrive again. I like this effort to get more people showing up for embodied experiences, and it's another experience where we can foster people getting together, building community. And so, yeah, I look at this and say, I'm rooting for them.
20: You know, something strikes me about Pacific Place. There's something that we really lack in the Pacific Northwest because of the rain, and that is indoor spaces that are free to go to with entertainment. Like, there are no indoor playgrounds, really, that you don't have to pay for. Pacific Place is like this actual wonderful indoor open space, kind of oasis in downtown Seattle. And it used to be a great option. That whole area, you know, had GameWorks right next door.
19: Oh, yeah. I went there many times in high school. Yeah.
20: Oh, yeah. It was fantastic. And I would love to see something happen with that space. So if this brings more attention to it and it can turn into something that's envisioned more for the 21st century than a shopping mall, I love it.
18: Yeah. I think the thing is, they've been doing cool stuff there. I just feel like it hasn't been widely publicized and in a way that people see how accessible it is. I mean, it has parking there. Yeah, you have to pay for it, but they do have parking. I mean, they brought in a Lululemon and they had a Hot Pot, the Hot Pot restaurant. And I just don't, I think it's been hard to get people there for whatever reason. I mean, what's kept you from going there? From just saying that's your choice to...
19: Yeah, that's a good question. I mean, honestly, I hate to say
20: it. I don't go to the mall.
19: Yeah, exactly. Yeah, I was just going to say what Andrew did, which is most of the things I would go there for. I hate to say it, but there's the convenience factor that comes into play, and then the paying for parking and then navigating around downtown Seattle. The closest I ever get to it nowadays is if I'm going to a show at the Paramount or something like that, and then I'll find myself in that area and might hit up a restaurant. And speaking of which, beloved Japanese style chain Benihana is returning to Seattle, Angela, after a 10-year hiatus. My affinity for Benihana started as a wee lad when occasionally we would go to a show on Fifth Avenue. And for whatever reason, my parents' tradition was to take us to Benihana before going to see a show downtown. And I always wanted to be a chef growing up. And I can kind of almost trace that back to experiences like Benihana or seeing people cook and be like fully immersed in the experience. Some people find it tacky and corny. I actually really love it. And again, in this day and age where we're so isolated on our devices and not doing real things, it is refreshing to see people doing something so fundamental as cooking right before your eyes. And I think it's a wonderful family experience. I'm rooting for them. It's, I don't think it's returning to the same location that it was previously. This one's going to be on South Lake Union. But man, I hope it succeeds. And before, they're making a bet here.
18: Before it was in the downtown corridor, right?
19: I think it was almost near kind of like Pacific Place,
18: yeah,
19: Fifth
18: that's
19: Avenue,
18: what I
19: right
18: remember.
19: Around there,
18: yeah,
19: within a few
18: yeah,
19: blocks
18: exactly.
19: Anyway.
18: So you said you do that before going to the
19: yes,
18: show.
19: Yeah.
18: Well, speaking of cooking, something I want us to talk about coming up. Because we are about to go to break, right?
19: Yes.
18: But I heard some music. So apparently the headlines that Gen Z can't cook and it's costing them. Is it time to bring back home economics? Remember home ec?
19: I loved home ec.
18: Did you? I skipped it somehow and did something else. Not good. Well, let's talk about that. Can Gen Z cook? Prove us wrong. Text us 888-973-5476. The G and Ursula Show continues right after this.

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18: Good morning, I'm Katrina Gashard. Iran's foreign minister said in a post on X today that a peace deal with the U.S. has never been closer. It follows a social media post by President Trump telling Iranians to get their act together after declaring the war over yesterday. More from ABC's Karen Travers.
19: A senior administration official says a couple of the things that are key to this deal right now is that Iran's nuclear material will be destroyed and removed, and that their program will be dismantled. They will not receive any money, no unfreezing of assets, until they perform, as this official put it, and it's not clear what that actually means.
18: A deadly crash involving a school bus sent several students to the hospital near Graham yesterday. Cairo 7 TV's Jack Bilyeu has details.
20: Well, this school bus was taking 35 Eatonville students home from a field trip. Washington State Patrol says it hit a pickup truck. As bad as that damage is, the pickup truck got it even worse.
21: The bus, you could just hear it, and all of a sudden, the boom.
20: The crash happened around 4:30, just outside Frontier Park on State Route 161, and left the driver of a white pickup truck dead. At the time, hundreds of people were in the park for a night market. One vendor says she sold dog treats to that truck driver just minutes before he was killed.
18: One student was taken to the hospital with minor injuries. No one else was hurt. More than 100 firefighters battled a massive warehouse fire in Seattle's Ballard neighborhood. Cairo 7 TV's Griffin spoke with one of the police officers.
22: But thankfully, they are expected to be okay. They were just treated here on scene, not taken to the hospital. SFD says after 5 o'clock yesterday afternoon, several 911 calls for the flames shooting out of that building started coming in. More than a dozen engines and over 100 firefighters were called in. Although they do not know what caused the fire, crews said that it was wind-driven and it spread pretty quickly.
23: It sounded like bombs going off. It was kind of scary.
24: It was very scary.
22: It did take about 2 hours for them to knock most of that fire down.
18: New data from Amazon is putting a spotlight on water use in Seattle and beyond. Amazon says its global data centers used about 2.5 billion gallons of water just last year. It's mostly for cooling servers that are powered by its cloud and AI systems. That's roughly about 5% of the total water use across the entire Seattle metro area in a year. Amazon says it's disclosing the numbers to be more transparent about the environmental impact of its rapidly expanding AI infrastructure. The Seattle Seahawks got their Super Bowl rings Thursday night, putting the finishing touch on a championship season that fans won't soon forget. The team shared a video of the ring with the caption, "Every stone placed with purpose, every carat earned." The rings are packed with details honoring the team's 50th season, the players, and of course, the 12s. 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It'll take you about 38 minutes. 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For your forecast, lots of sunshine and warm weather today will be in the mid-70s. Right now, it's about 60 in downtown Seattle. I'm Katrina Gashard, Cairo News Radio.
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0: Greg Tomlin and Angela Poe Russell in on the G and Ursula show. Angela, I'm just going to throw this out there. Our proximity to the Seattle Seahawks being on Cairo Radio, guest hosting today, they want to throw a few extra rings our way. I will gladly, humbly, respectfully accept one. You're not excited for the ring distribution, the Super Bowl ring distribution?
1: Is that happening?
0: It's happening. It's the story of the day.
1: Oh, okay. Somehow I missed that.
0: I think I even saw, not Spencer Pratt, but Chris Pratt looking at one on social media the other day. And it was
2: a goober.
0: It was like the scene from Pulp Fiction where he opens the briefcase and you see the shiny gold glowing thing reflect on his face.
1: It's crazy to me. Even if I got one, I don't know that I would enjoy it because I feel like I didn't earn that.
0: You just polish like it with a diaper.
1: It's like it's some kind of trophy for what? Yes. But okay.
0: For your fandom.
1: But if you get one, I'd be so happy for you.
0: I would too, actually. We talked a little bit about the food industry in the last segment here. Set up this topic for us, Angela, about Gen Z and cooking. Please.
1: Yes. So we talked about the Alpha School, that new AI-powered school that's coming to Kirkland. Mm-hmm. Well, there was this video posted by one of the founders where she was saying how two-thirds of Gen Zers don't know how to prepare a meal from scratch. And so she's saying, hey, we have to change that. So at this Alpha School, this AI-powered school, and if you missed the segment yesterday, the long and short of it is they've reduced classroom time to 2 hours and that way they can tailor the lessons. They move through the day faster. It leaves more time for other stuff. So what is that other stuff? Teaching them how to grocery shop, teaching them how to cook, letting them have life skills, stuff that she said, if we're just teaching our kids to ace the SAT, but they don't know how to actually move through life, then what are we doing? So that's kind of the long and short of it. Does that convince you more that maybe we could be, with AI, we could be creative with how we think about education?
0: Yeah, I think the important part as we venture deeper and deeper into this technology is just to have a healthy level of skepticism at every level of implementation. Mm. And it, you know, sometimes it can pour over into cynicism, and it rightly should. But yeah, I'm fascinated by, you know, life skills, specifically when it comes to cooking. In my household, my wife is a big proponent of getting kids in and around the kitchen early and having them get their hands on pans and mm-hmm. things that are on the stove or putting things into the oven. And I do think we've lost a little bit of that along the way. And in a related topic, I was looking at some data today about how, you know, American families are eating out more than ever before, historically speaking. That might have taken a little dip recently with inflation and the state of the economy here. But for our kids, we had them, our two main kind of gateways to this notion of cooking, and yes, even more broadly speaking, hospitality, mm-hmm. Started with macaroni and cheese and cooking an egg. I mean, there's nothing as fundamental as putting an egg on the stove. And I mean, it's a cheap way to do it. And you give your kid a little spatula and you want to scramble it up and they have fun doing it. And furthermore, I think this generation of kids has never been as picky around food. And if you have them involved in making the food, it's actually a way to get them to taste it because they've been working on it. They've been crafting it with their own hands. And by the way, they're going to be great roommates if they go to college and they can make a mean, you know, sunny side up egg or a scrambled egg or an omelet or any of those things. So I highly encourage this life skill needs to come back in a big way for the next generation.
1: Okay, life skill, but do we put it in schools? Because when I was in school, they didn't force us to take home ec. They said you get a choice of home ec or life skills. And life skills was like the CPR and the finance. My kids have gotten none of that in school in terms of home ec. So for those of you listening, text us. Does your school have home economics or life skills? And 888-973-5476. Assuming that's not happening, is it time to bring it back and make it a priority?
0: Well, and don't you think with this conversation around AI that we as, or not we, but educators, instructors, administrators will have to be more proactive about getting kids involved in more social aspects of life and not less about, but have equal importance with the ABCs and the 1-2-3s as, hey, here's how you cook. Here's how you build community. Here's how you are in social situations. I think that education is going to have to be far more deliberate for this next generation because I don't want to be one of those guys, like one of these old timers. Oh, we used to have it so much better. But I have a lot of alarm bells ringing on a regular basis, simply just trying to interact with Gen Z and 12-year-olds and 13-year-olds and going, these social skills of these kids are highly underdeveloped. And it all comes back to using machines and being on screens constantly. And so I think it's something we need to place a much higher emphasis on for the future.
1: So you would put it in schools?
0: Yeah, I think absolutely. Yeah, yeah. Long-winded, but yes.
1: And then we haven't done the financial literacy. And you know, here's the debate. And Chef, I want you to weigh in on this because some people say, okay, what is the role of schools? Should the parents be doing this? I mean, I think it's a great notion to say that, oh yeah, parents should be doing this. But let's face it, y'all, everybody isn't a great parent. And then even if you are a great parent, you may be a great parent working two jobs. You barely have enough time to tuck them in at night, much less teach them about some of those life skills that you may have. So that's when community has to step in and school can be part of that community. But what say you, Chef?
2: I think it's fascinating all the things that everyone thinks schools should do, because we have people who simultaneously say it is time for schools to get back to the basics, reading, writing, arithmetic. And then they also say schools need to be more balanced towards getting kids in the trades, and we need to bring trades back into schools. And then you have the folks who say, and they need to teach them financial literacy because we need to get back to learning personal responsibility and accountability. And meanwhile, you have folks who are further to the left who say, you know what we need? We need more social and emotional lessons in our schools baked in so that we're raising well-rounded people who actually know how to interact with one another. Mm-hmm. And there is all of this debate, and schools can't do it all. It is shocking to me how much we scapegoat onto schools and expect them to do already in the strictures that are already in place. Mm. Like, there are so many things that they have to provide, so many things that are legally mandated for them to do, and yet they're continually asked to do more. Just like police departments are asked to do more. Mm-hmm. And at a certain point, because we're always talking about, oh, the schools are failing. Well, we want them to do a million things, and they can't do a million things.
1: Yeah. Some texts, Bobby in Tacoma, my kid goes to Chief Leschi. They do culinary and financial literacy. But then she says, my other kid is a UW cheerleader, can perform in front of 70,000 people, but can't order her own food at restaurants. I hear you, Bobby. But yeah, so I love everything you said. I just wanted to bring in some of the folks who are sharing their experiences too. I work at an East Side high school and we offer culinary classes with a chef. Is that free, Mark? That's
2: pretty
1: cool. By the way,
2: I just got to say, I got to speak up for Gen Z here. We have plenty of Gen Z in this building who are not socially regressed at all. They're fantastic individuals who aren't awkward, in my opinion, at all.
0: You're just saying that to maintain healthy relationships in the newsroom.
2: Greg Tomlin, the awkward old guy.
0: Angela Poe Russell in on the G and Ursula show. Lots more coming up. Stick around. We'll be right back.
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2: All right, welcome back. 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No, I'm just kidding. Thank you so much for being with us. G and Ursula are out. We have, are we taking over or just filling up space? Okay, did I have too much caffeine?
3: You know, you and I thought halfway point of the show was a good time to kind of get hopped up on caffeine. And so here we go.
2: We're going to finish strong. Buckle in, folks.
4: Here we go, yo. Here we go, yo.
5: All right, I pulled today's scenarios out of Slate magazine. It is an excellent one. My wife and I moved to a new-to-me city, one where she used to live. Before that, we were both living back in our hometown, where we both have a strong community. And while we're thrilled about the move, and it's been 8 months now, and it was the best decision of our marriage, there is a problem that I'm constantly confronted with. And that is the undeniable fact that my wife is just cooler, more interesting, and more connected than me. I'd be lying if I said it didn't sting. She has plenty of friends here, and while I've made one consistent friend since the move, I like tagging along with her, most of our friends are her crew, and I'm worried about being seen as the husband who just hangs out around her all the time. When we're in group settings, I can see people naturally gravitate towards her, which I love, and it's one of the reasons why I fell for her in the first place. But I can also see how that's not my experience as much. I'm loving seeing how happy she is, but we've gotten into a few fights when she can tell I don't want to be somewhere. And most of the time, it's because I'm dreading facing this problem. I don't want to be jealous because I have the most interesting wife in the world, but I am. How do I kick this stubborn feeling for good, Angela? You're like...
2: I'm straight up triggered. It's okay. So funny. I was just talking to a couple of young ladies who are in my orbit around the musical, and I was talking about dating. And I said, if your partner has a hint of jealousy towards you, run the other way. And what it should look like is, here's what I appreciate. I appreciate that the person is acknowledging their feelings and seeking
5: aware
2: help.
5: Of it, yeah.
2: Like, that is amazing. So what I would say is, I'd validate your experience. Like, yeah, that has to be frustrating when you feel like you're not seen and your partner is. And then how do we reframe that? Wow, like, isn't it amazing that this beautiful person that you married, you know, draws people in, and that you are part of that? And so I think it would be a matter of reframing how you look at that and look at it as an asset, not as a knock against you. And then I would say, find your own space. Find something you're passionate and excited about and go do that thing. And it may be separate from her. But yeah, I think that the first step is absolutely doing what he did, which is writing in, because you just cannot have a hint of jealousy towards your partner. It's, oof. Yeah, this is a tough one.
3: As my wife is fond of saying, reframe the narrative or flip the script, right? What you see as jealousy or envy can be seen in a very positive light. I mean, I tend to be a social creature that wants to cave in on myself. I think actually there's some gender norms and dynamics at play here. I mean, there are studies that, you know, if a woman... their husband dies, women tend to fare better than if a man's wife dies, men are completely lost, right? Women just tend to be more social creatures. That's the case in my household. My wife is always trying to get me to go out. Let's go out with friends. Do I have to? And then when I'm out there, I'm always like having a great time. And I'm like, that was such a wonderful conversation. We had a great hang. I met some new people. But that's never my default setting. And so I've never looked at her and been like, well, I'm jealous of that. And instead, I kind of go, that's one of her superpowers. And if I'm in proximity to that, and if I can sort of glean off a little bit of that, it serves to enrich my life more. And I'm thankful that she is a person that does want to be more of an extrovert, and I get to be

0: And I'm thankful that she is a person that does want to be more of an extrovert, and I get to be in her presence and her friend's presence, and then I get to make more friends in the meantime. So I just think maybe consider flipping the script.
1: Yes. So you don't have a problem being just Greg, is what you're saying?
0: No problem.
1: Okay.
2: Yeah, between two Gregs.
1: Well, just what, Greg. What if this guy is, like, legitimately a dud?
0: Well, many of us are.
1: This is more...
2: Okay. Well, can I just say this? For any person listening, my advice is this. If you're with a person, and let's say someone gives you a compliment, mm-hmm. if the person you're with doesn't amen it, in other words, if they're just like, yeah, she's all right, or he's all right, yeah, you know, yeah. whatever, run. But what it should look like, because this is what I have in my relationship, where someone will give me a compliment, and my husband will say, oh, absolutely,
1: damn
2: she's
1: right.
2: amazing, and you should Ooh. See da-da-da-da-da.
1: Yeah.
2: And I'm like,
1: yeah.
2: that is what Vic support is looks like. And I'm yes. like, if you don't have that, then I just... That's always tough for me when I hear about jealousy between couples.
1: Yes. Well,
2: because I'm like, y'all are...
0: You compliment
1: you know
0: each
1: where,
0: other.
1: You know where you hear it from mostly? Notice the gender dynamic, because for how many decades have women had to be the accompaniment to the husband, and it is the guy who's jealous of her. Nick, what do you got, buddy?
3: You know, look, I wouldn't be trying to change yourself into being someone you admire if I'm the dude in the dude's shoes. Maybe you play the role well of a supportive husband who lets others shine in the spotlight. And if your partner is happy with your character and identity, then, you know, that's really all that matters. Who knows, too? If you end up reaching out into something you're not and break out of your element, then you could be stomping on her groove and ruining her flow she's on, being the natural social butterfly she's come to be while you're living in this new town. So just let the girl breathe and live her best life with all the charisma and personality she's got packing right now. You know, you could try reaching out and being something you're not, but I feel like it seems natural with this relationship she's got. You know, she's got the exciting role, and you're the one in on the side, you know, helping her out, letting her have the spotlight.
2: I love
0: you're
2: it.
0: Here.
2: I like that. Well, I appreciate that he reached out, so applause for that. Hopefully able to resolve it, flip the script, and then find your own, you know, thing you feel excited about within yourself. Chef, thank you for that scenario. Okay, when we come back, wow, it's going to be top of the 11 o'clock hour. We're going to do agree to disagree, but we're also going to talk about what happened to the summer job. Teenagers in general, if you look at the numbers, are no longer taking summer jobs. Why is that happening? What are they doing instead? And is it time to bring the summer job back? We'll talk about it on the G and Ursula Show. Stay with us.

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2: 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The whole gang's there.
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4: ABC News, I'm Chuck Sievertson. The shooter is dead in Midland, Texas, is a statement from the city. At least one other person is dead. 9 victims have been taken to the hospital. Preliminary police info says it started Wednesday when officers tried to pull over a car and the driver fired at officers and then fled. Tried to grab the driver today and he began shooting. Scaffolding is up as workers prepare to take President Trump's name off the Kennedy Center in Washington. Today is the court-ordered deadline to do so, and a federal judge has denied a last-minute appeal to stop it. ABC's Peter Harlambous.
5: To put it lightly, he's very angry about this. He's repeatedly spoken about it, put out multiple Truth Social posts.
4: The administration's appeal claimed removal of the Trump name could create confusion and hurt fundraising. Iran's foreign minister says a short-term agreement has never been closer, but no word that Iran has agreed to any U.S. demands. This is ABC News. The clock ticks louder towards an expiration as Democrats demand a replacement for President Trump's temporary pick to be Director of National Intelligence. ABC's Jay O'Brien on Capitol Hill.
6: Lawmakers have left town here, meaning that key national security tool, a section of FISA used for warrantless foreign surveillance, is all but certain to expire by tonight's midnight deadline at this critical moment for the United States at war with Iran and with major events this summer like the World Cup and America's 250th.
4: Defense Department's released a new batch of UFO reports. ABC's Louis Martinez covers the Pentagon.
7: Nothing that we've seen in the files that are being released right now indicates that these objects are of extraterrestrial origin. We should remember that there is a Pentagon office dedicated to collecting information from all of the government agencies and some of the civilian sector, but there are some things that they cannot explain and that they say that obviously are worth pursuing.
4: ABC's Louis Martinez. Chuck Sievertson, ABC News.
8: 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It'll take you about a half an hour out of Renton up to Bellevue. Federal Way to Seattle Drive is about 36 minutes right now. And coming down out of Snohomish County, it's about 40 from Everett to Seattle. 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
8: Good morning. I'm Katrina Gashard. World Cup fever is sweeping Seattle and the globe as Team USA plays its first match tonight against Paraguay. Cairo News Radio's John Rep has a closer look.
9: While the U.S. team has a home field advantage, Casey Keller, former national team and Sounders goalkeeper, says we are still a global underdog, telling Jason Rantz on Seattle Red.
10: I think you have to look at it from a realistic standpoint and then look at it like, hey, can this team do something special and knock off a couple teams that they shouldn't?
9: He's excited to see what Team USA can do on the Seattle Stadium pitch when they face off against Australia on the 19th. John Rapp, Cairo News Radio.
8: Team Mexico takes the opening match of the World Cup, beating South Africa 2-0.
11: I feel so excited!
8: Sky 7 TV caught up with fans of the Mexican national team during a watch party at Everett's Boxcar Park.
11: You don't know how much I was waiting for this. I wanted Mexico to win the first game. We're going to change history for Mexico in this World Cup 2026.
8: Everett is one of 9 cities in the state with FIFA fan zones, each of them featuring watch parties. They'll be crowded today when USA faces off against Paraguay. That match is at 6 o'clock tonight. The Puyallup tribe is celebrating the World Cup with a parade in Tacoma tonight. Cairo News Radio's Frank Lindsay reports.
12: The parade starts at 7:30 at 38th and Portland Avenue. It will end at the Tribal Administration Campus. It's going to be a welcome ceremony there and then fireworks at 10:30. Now, if you're driving, road closures you need to be aware of. Portland Avenue between East 40th and East 29th, along with parts of East 38th and East 30th. These closures start around 2 o'clock in the afternoon and could last until about 11 p.m. In Tacoma, Frank Lindsay, Cairo News Radio.
8: Bellevue police are kicking off their 100 safe days of summer emphasis patrols this weekend to combat an uptick in DUI crashes. Cairo News Radio's James Lynch has more.
13: So far this year, Bellevue police have responded to 141 impaired driving incidents. That's up from 127 during the same period last year and up from just 99 in 2024. Here's Bellevue PD's Drew Anderson.
14: Whenever there is someone driving that is impaired, it is a danger to our community.
13: Officers will also be on the lookout for impaired drivers. The extra patrols begin this weekend and run through Labor Day. James Lynch, Cairo News Radio.
8: Cal Raleigh smacks another home run for the Tacoma Rainiers.
15: Raleigh crushes it! Right field! Forget it!
8: It was his third homer in AAA as he continues to rehab his, or rather he continues his rehab assignment. The Emps are hopeful he'll be back in Seattle for the team's homestand next week. He's been out for about a month due to a right oblique strain. And now to your Cairo News Radio weather. Sunshine today. Temperatures pretty warm in the mid 70s, low 80s tomorrow. Right now it's about 62 in downtown Seattle. I'm Katrina Gashard, Cairo News Radio.
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17: 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Thank you for being with us. I'm Angela Poe Russell along with Greg Tomlin filling in for G and Ursula today, but we still have Nick and Chef here in the room. So again, thanks for being with us. Let's get to our top stories at 11 o'clock.
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17: Okay, what in the heck happened to a summer job? Teen employment has fallen dramatically since the late 1970s. Are the kids lazy? Is there something else going on? Harvard economist Roland Fryer writes in the Wall Street Journal that the decline in teen summer jobs isn't due to declining opportunities or laziness. It's because many teens, especially those from higher income families, found something they believe is more valuable. Instead, affluent families are steering their kids towards internships, academic programs, sports camps, volunteer work, SAT prep, and activities that strengthen college applications. As the financial payoff of a college degree has increased, so has the perceived value of spending summer building a resume instead of earning a paycheck. But Fryer argues there's a hidden downside. Teenagers from lower income families are more likely to want summer jobs, but less likely to get them. Research, he cites, found that when disadvantaged teens have summer jobs, violent crime arrests drop dramatically and long-term mortality rates decline just from having a summer job. Imagine that. So do you have a theory? I mean, there's this research. What do you make of this trend with summer jobs? And do you think this is a good thing that they're going towards more programs that might prepare them for college.
18: Yeah, teen employment's been falling for nearly 50 years, which is quite striking. Share of 16 to 19-year-olds with jobs fell from 48.5% in 1979 to 31% today. I think it's one of these topics that if we try to oversimplify it, we'll be doing the issue a disservice. It's very multifaceted, complex. I do think another element that plays into this, believe it or not, and I'm getting ready for the eye rolls, but I do think minimum wage laws have something to do with this. You've priced out a lot of the younger generation from entry-level jobs, and businesses have to tighten their pocketbooks because they say, well, if I have to pay this amount, I need a more skilled worker that can do more tasks at this job, and I can't necessarily afford to give someone an entry-level job at, you know, 15, 16, 17 years old. I spent 3 summers, and I distinctly remember the jobs I had, my entry-level jobs. One was taking orders at the Ranch Drive-In in Bothell, Washington. Wow, that was an eye-opening learning experience. The second was I was a clerk at Borders Books, rest in peace, in Redmond. Worst gift wrapper of all time, by the way. I still remember the look on the woman's face when I wrapped a book for her for Christmas, and she thought, what is this abomination you've handed me? And the third job was serving popcorn at Crossroads Movie Theater in Bellevue. Those were very formative experiences. Did not get paid a whole lot for it. It wasn't something I was looking to support a family on. And yeah, I'll be quite frank, large in part was my parents kicking my butt out the door to go make something of myself and just get these life experiences under my belt and understand what it's like to be employed, get a paycheck, budget, tithe, work with a team, have a boss, have different bosses. So you learn how to interact with the good ones and the bad ones and so on and so forth. So it's very troubling that to some degree. Again, part of this equation is I think younger workers have been priced out of the market. And there's an abundance of other reasons, too, that are mentioned in this article. Do you remember some of your earliest jobs, Angela?
17: I do. But let me just say this first. You are correct in that the one thing I'm agreeing with on this is that I would roll my eyes to your point.
18: I knew it was coming. Eyes. I preempted it.
17: I was like, what? Preempted. Minimum wage? What?
18: Yeah.
17: No, I the article is pointing out that that is not exactly what's happening, that it has to do with teens just opting out because they feel like, for example, the teens I know, they did these summer medical things. They did things that would enhance their resume and they're not applying for jobs. So I don't know about the minimum wage argument. We can debate it.
18: Sure, sure.
17: But I guess let me address this point. Is there value to having them versus doing something that's college prep? And for me personally, it is a divide in our household because my husband feels like do something college prep related that's going to position you down the road. I feel like I worked to answer your question. I worked at Popeyes at the drive-thru and I had to scrub floors and I had to deal with people and I had to deal with coworkers who are from different walks of life. And I value that experience. And so I've encouraged my daughter to get a regular job. And so she's working at a doggy daycare. She has to pick up poop and deal with all kinds
18: love
17: of,
18: it.
17: You know, she is. And I don't know. Is he right? Am I right? I don't know. So what do you think of choosing to do something college prep versus having a plain old job at Taco Bell?
18: And perhaps it's not a strict binary. It's not an either or. It could be a yes and type of situation here because there is inherent value in both. But I do think it's potentially wrong to forego some of those formative work experiences merely for and solely the college prep aspect.
17: Well, they have. The people I know, their kids are not working those kind of their.
18: No. And I think the data it has shown that. And it's extremely unfortunate, though. But again, it comes back also to this notion of sort of individualized tailored experiences of self-formation and you getting ahead. And what do you need for your resume and your prospects and your future earnings potential? Mm-hmm. And I think we've fundamentally shifted the conversation from what contribution can you make to society and what perspective can you gain in that process into how can you better yourself and your station in life? And I think we need to reframe it more towards, hey, more conversation around a notion of a vocation and a calling rather than just a job.
17: Yeah.
18: There was a means to an end to get the money to do for you and yours what you're going to. I think the conversation has shifted. That plays a part in this.
17: Yeah. Let me, before you jump in, Chef, yeah. I want to add this because we've had several people text saying that they have kids who've been trying to find jobs and haven't been able to find any. And one theorized that they are having to compete with adults for those jobs.
19: Well, I mean, that can be true. Yeah. I mean, and Greg, I guess that backs up your point, but at the same time, like 46% of the people who work minimum wage jobs are adults, and like 60% of those are adults with kids who rely on a minimum wage job to provide for their family. And actually, interestingly, the Attorney General Nick Brown, he was on the show about 10 days ago, I think it was, mm-hmm. and he talked with us about his first experience at Taco Bell. And I think, Greg, you'll find this especially interesting.
18: Bell. Yeah, yeah.
19: Because he spoke about his time at Taco Bell as both educational and invaluable for him. Here's the AG.
20: I said it when I was running for office. Taco Bell truly changed my life. I started working there when I was 16, making $4.10 an hour minimum wage.
21: Yeah.
20: Working with people who get disrespected on the regular, working people who are trying, you know, I was just a 16-year-old kid. I didn't really need the money in the true sense, but I was working with men and women, like that's how they fed their children. That gave me so much perspective. I was working with people who worked at Taco Bell and also served in the United States Army at the same time. And I was like, wait, hold up. The Army's not paying you enough to make sure that you can provide for your family. You still have to work at this low-end fast food job. It gave me so much perspective about how economies can be used to harm people and how government needs to do more to support people and create more economic opportunity. 2 years at Taco Bell, slanging tacos and coming home smelling like a fast food joint. Like, honestly, seriously, life-changing experience.
17: Yeah, and that's how I feel about Popeyes. I love that he shared that. And I think it's great that you're doing that some of these kids are college prepping and everything, if that's the path they're going down. But where do you get that kind of experience and perspective? And I don't know.
18: Yeah, and I think where the ideological disagreement starts to form is a very fascinating audio there from Nick Brown. But when he says the government can sort of help the economic situations, that's where the divide comes into play, because many people who are like-minded with me think government does best for economic situations when it tends to get out of the way. And then he's probably coming more from a perspective of, oh, the government can have more direct impact on making the situation better. And there's that constant kind of conversation back and forth about which one is it, less or more government. And conservatives often make the case, well, the more it intrudes into every aspect of private enterprise, the more difficult it is and the more onerous conditions are presented. And then there are those like me that say, man, if the government would just get its hands out of the pockets of these companies and stop regulating exactly, you know, the minimum wage going up X amount of percent every year, we might see an increase in youth employment if you get out of the way and thus have more opportunities available to young people.
17: Didn't he make the point, though? I think he brought up government in the context of he had a coworker who they were in the military,
19: yeah, and
17: having to work.
19: Yep.
17: Yeah. So I think that is, I mean, that's the government would be his direct employer. And if he's not making enough to live,
18: I didn't know this conversation was going to take this turn, but I always come back to it. It smacks of sort of this whole, like, what is a fair wage or what is a living wage? So what is the standard of living that we want, that the government should be responsible for ensuring that people pay? Is it a two-bedroom apartment? Is it a 2,000-square-foot house with three TVs?
19: Let me ask you a simple question.
18: Is it no cars, access to public transit?
19: Let me ask you a simple question.
18: Yeah.
19: Do you believe that an adult working full-time should be able to afford a place to live, food in their pantry,
18: yes,
19: and healthcare, be able to take care of a kid?
18: It's almost like the premise of the question
19: Like, do you think that a full-time working adult...
18: A place to live, though, varies dramatically.
19: No, I'm saying basic place to live.
18: Yeah.
19: A basic place to live, basic needs for their child, healthcare.
18: I don't think it's up to the government to ensure that. I think
19: but
18: it's
19: an open market will dictate that.
18: An open market, yeah.
19: An open market would dictate that anyone with great resources can afford to squash the competition, because without government, Greg, we go back to the days.
18: Well, I'm
19: where,
18: not saying no government, but yes.
19: Okay, but like open markets mean that we go back to the days where you can have your hand cut off in the sawmill and you have, you know, and the company owes you nothing.
18: Right.
19: Children can work. And like before the days of minimum wage labor, I mean, you can exploit the heck out of people who are here illegally, for example, and pit them against people who have citizenship. I mean, minimum wage laws protect U.S. citizens as much as they help people here who are here undocumented.
18: So all three of us, I think, would concur, or maybe not, but let's see if we can agree on the initial premise, which is it's a problem that we don't have more young people involved in work. Is that appropriate to designate all some form of agreement here?
19: That's a problem, but my greater level of concern is that we have adults in this country who work full-time jobs
18: and that's related.
19: Can't afford the basic necessities of life.
18: Right, right. But my question is, how then do we change, how do we flip the script? How do we change it to where we are getting more people to have summer jobs in high school?
17: You make companies pay people fairly. You can't have companies
18: 16-year-olds?
17: You can't, everyone working needs to be paid like for similar, it's different if we're talking experience level, but yeah, there should be, you shouldn't just undercut a 16-year-old because they're 16. If they're doing the same work as the person next to you with similar experience, then it should be similar. But I think where I'm going on this mm-hmm. is that if you're a company with huge $1 billion profits, you should be paying your employees enough to be able to live and afford a home. I get your point that yeah. home can vary and what it should look like. But I have to imagine if a person is going to take the time to have two jobs, they must really need it.
18: Mm-hmm.
17: Or they may be saying, hey, we'd like to be able to afford a vacation. I don't know why that person was working two jobs, but those are, yeah. So
18: do we need to change? And again, coming back to this topic of young people and them kind of exiting the workforce, does it start in the home? Does it start with families? Does it start with parents motivating their kids more to go out and find
17: here's
18: work?
17: Here's the whole, you know what? At the end of the day, I feel like the problem has become this ultra competitive environment of, you know, it's the reason we have all the soccer leagues now, the, mm-hmm. you call it the select soccer leagues when
19: yeah,
17: they're 6 years old.
19: And, yep.
17: And so what dropped is chores. And
18: ooh,
17: chores
18: yeah.
17: have been,
18: yep.
17: I mean, research shows if we just make our kids do chores, that they'll actually be more emotionally stable, you know, all the things. But because the kids are so busy, I can't even justify sometimes asking my kid to do two. And I see the schedule right. she just had.
19: When you optimize for academic performance and college attainment, what you lose is the ability to humanize your fellow man and the idea that you should be able to do things for yourself. Because otherwise you just create these individuals who expect everything to be done for them and they've never had an opportunity to either work in service or provide for their own basic needs.
18: Well said.
17: Yeah, like don't do laundry, you know, that kind of thing. All right, do we have time to get to this other story? Okay.
19: A quick one, yep.
18: Let's do this.
17: All right, let's talk really quick about e-bikes because you heard on the news the bikes could now be classified as motorcycles. A vehicle is not considered an electric-assisted bicycle if it can go faster than 20 miles per hour. And that means if you end up qualifying as a motorcycle, you may need a driver's license, a motorcycle endorsement, registration, insurance. And they're also looking at civil infractions for kids ages 12 to 16, as well as possible civil penalties for adults who provide electric motorcycles to kids younger than 16. How do you feel about e-bikes and e-scooters and... Oof.
18: I was first seduced by the technology when I first saw them. So
19: seduced.
18: Isn't that a good word?
19: Yes.
17: Because they look so
18: hypnotized.
17: Easy. You can get someone to
18: yes.
17: wear quicker. You don't have
18: you
17: to
18: think,
17: get through all the traffic.
18: What a brilliant advancement. And it
17: yes.
18: makes things easier. And we want a more comfortable, leisurely lives. It kind of seems like a no-brainer. And then you get some data pouring in and you get more anecdotes that you yourself observe and you go, hold on, what problem were we trying to fix in the first place by the advance of these things? And furthermore, has there been a downside to the ubiquity of these things on streets all over major cities? Reports of injuries involving e-scooters and e-bikes in Seattle have climbed exponentially over the last 5 years. There was around 200 serious injuries on e-bikes and e-scooters just in the last year alone, and those numbers are only climbing the more we see these vehicles, whatever you want to call them, all over the place. I've almost been mowed down by one of them on the streets of Seattle before. It was a really close call. It could have been a really traumatic incident, but I was missed by about an inch. It was one of those things where someone flew by me and I could feel the wind, like they were that close to me, and I thought that could have led to some serious injuries. There absolutely needs to be more regulation with these things. And furthermore, like any pro side of this argument, I sort of failed to see how it outweighs some of the cons here. Yeah. I mean, do you really buy the argument that, like, well, it's just another form of transportation and it really helps people get around more easily and so on and so forth? And those that don't have access to a car, it's helping them get from A to B better.
17: Listen, I, like you, have studied this issue and I've seen how emergency room visits have skyrocketed since scooters came to be. So I think they're a great form of transportation. I just think helmets should be required. I love that Lime for the World Cup has incentivized helmets. I see people going down the street surrounded by cars on these scooters, no helmet. I'm just like, this is, and I get, you're probably thinking because you're like the free market and everyone be free and everyone have choice until.
18: Do I have that tone of voice when I say that too?
17: No, you don't. But until they go to the emergency room and they can't pay and the hospital has to absorb it and then they're making cuts and then it impacts all of us.
18: Concussions, skull fractures, broken arms, facial injuries, internal injuries, organs bleeding.
17: Driving up insurance costs. Okay, we're going to have to turn this around to happier topics. How about we agree to disagree? That always makes us feel good, right? Showing those examples, we can come together. We're going to do it next on the G and Ursula Show. Thanks for listening.
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3: Good morning. I'm Katrina Gashard. Workers are preparing to take President Trump's name off of the Kennedy Center in Washington, D.C. The administration lost a last-minute appeal to keep the name up. The original court order stated that a name change requires an act of Congress. ABC's Peter Lombars has details on the appeals court coming ruling.
4: He pointed out that the Trump administration has been partially already complying with this order. The website, for example, the social media pages of the Kennedy Center, they no longer have Donald Trump's name. So he didn't really see how they can remove those parts of the name, but not remove the name from the building and argue this somehow would be an irreparable harm.
3: The World Cup crowds are already here in Seattle with more arriving this weekend. Cairo News Radio's John Rapp has a closer look.
5: If you have a ticket, you have a chance to participate in seismic history at Lumen Field. Pacific Northwest Seismic Network technician Douglas Gibbons says they're expecting beast quake type levels.
6: It can detect me stomping up and down, and it can detect me jumping as well. So imagine 68,000 people in Lumen Field celebrating a goal, jumping up and down.
5: Outside the stadium, events and watch parties are cropping up everywhere, ranging from a floating barge on Elliott Bay to a fan experience at Seattle Center to libraries loosening up typical expectations on noise. John Rapp, Cairo News Radio.
3: A South King County Youth Sports Academy is returning 20 free World Cup tickets after a Somali refugee was denied entry to the U.S. federal officials. Omar Atan, Somali's first World Cup referee, was deemed inadmissible over vetting concerns. African Youth Sports Academy founder Ali Abdullah tells the Seattle Times it's heartbreaking to miss the matches, but he says it's important to stand with the Somali community. A new law regulating the use and requirements for e-bikes and motorcycles is now in effect. Cairo 7 TV's Brooke Griffin reports.
7: Dr. Bethy Bell sees a lot of people with trauma from electric bike crashes.
8: Many kids on these e-bikes, which go fast, they can go 25, 35 miles an hour.
7: Washington State Representative Janice Zahn tells us they're trying to prevent some of those injuries. The bill has two pieces. The first part enforces infractions and penalties for kids riding an e-bike or motorcycle under the age of 16. The second part establishes differences between electric bikes and motorcycles. The main difference is motorcycle riders are required by law to wear a helmet, register the vehicle, and have a proper license, but bike riders don't.
3: As temperatures rise this weekend, so does the risk of wildfires here in Washington. State Public Lands Commissioner Dave Upthegrove says roughly 80 to 90% of wildfires in our state are human-caused.
9: Make sure your campfire is out cold to the touch. If you're hauling your boat or your RV, make sure you don't have a chain dragging that causes sparks on the dry grass. And be careful where you park your vehicles on dry grass.
3: If you're working outside this weekend, make sure you have a shovel and water nearby just in case there's a spark. 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The Valley Freeway is about a half an hour right now from the Puyallup area to Renton. There's a few brake lights right now on 405 northbound. It'll take you about 25 minutes from Renton to Bellevue. Better Way to Seattle Drive is about 40 minutes right now. And coming down out of Snohomish County, it's about 40 minutes from Everett to Seattle. This traffic report is brought to you by Cairo News Radio. For your weather, sunshine today and into the weekend. Right now, it's about 62 in downtown Seattle. I'm Katrina Gashard, Cairo News Radio.
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0: Greetings, G and Ursula Show, Greg Tomlin and Angela Poe Russell in today on this Funky Fresh Friday. Time to agree to disagree.
1: One of these days, we just gotta take off the gloves, just really go at it.
2: And Agree to Disagree is brought to you by Guardian Roofing and Gutters. I guess I'm gonna make it personal here, and this feels pretty uncomfortable, because I guess the overarching question here, is it ever okay for you for a parent to root for their child to fail? And
3: give context, because
2: I'm already painting myself in a bad light here. So Angela, you asked what I'm doing this weekend, and I said, without thinking, it is hopefully my son's last baseball game tonight, because we are at tournament season. It has been a long baseball season for us. We are now in the loser's bracket, and so we have one game to play. If we win, we continue to play, and if we lose, we're done for the year. And I am personally exhausted. I am exhausted with the whole season. My son, thank God, is in school and can't listen to the radio, nor will he be playing this podcast. So I guess I'm admitting, I'm like, I want it to be over. Angela, is it ever okay to...
3: No, knock it off.
2: Really?
3: You will root for him to win. And if they lose, you'll see that as a positive consequence of losing that you get to be done. So that's how you'll reframe it. You're going to, you want them to do their best. You want them to shine. And then you'll just be, when you lose, you'll be like, well, at least we get to go home early. But you cannot do that. Knock it off.
0: It is absolutely okay to root for your kid to lose. And I found myself doing that a little bit during my son's baseball season as well. Not only because mom and dad are exhausted just trafficking the kid back and forth from practices and games. Bad use of the phrase. Okay. But moving along. But furthermore, kids learn more when they lose. And you know what I see when kids win and win constantly? I see egotism, pride, vainglory start to creep in. You think, oh, nothing's in my way, and I conquer all, and I'm the best at everything. You learn far more having to walk through those early formative experiences in sports by losing, because in life, many times you have to have a short memory, and something's going to sting and something's going to hurt for a while, and you've got to learn how to get over it. And if you spend the season winning it all, I don't see a lot more good lessons coming out of that than dealing with the hardship, the adversity, the difficulty.
2: Greg, there's so much to consume there, because basically you argued not only that it's okay to root for your child's team to lose, but
0: not
2: also it is perhaps better for them to be on a losing overall team.
3: That's a way to frame it. That's,
0: it is.
3: That is.
0: I learned way more from the losses growing up than I did
3: learn
0: from the
3: much.
0: Wins.
3: Nope.
2: You're shaking your whole head the whole time.
3: Well,
2: I want to hear it.
3: Okay, keep in mind. Well, I guess the first thing, my daughter's team used to lose a lot, and I'm sorry. I don't feel like we're better for it.
0: Not
3: I would
0: fun.
3: Have much rather been on the other side. But here's what I'll tell you. Both of you are in a different season of life than I'm in.
0: That's right. Yeah.
3: My kids have graduated, and I will tell you that one day you will long for those tournament days. I miss that so much. I miss the traveling. I miss the long, hot days outside with your drinks and your snacks and people crying because they made...
2: So you weren't a soccer parent on those freezing bleachers is what you're saying?
3: I was in all of it. Yeah,
2: okay.
3: But I enjoyed those times. So one day... You're gonna crave these moments. So I'll say, just enjoy the ugly, the beauty, all the in between, and realize it's fleeting.
0: Well, and what we've realized too is that there is a lesson to be had, no matter what the experience is on the ball field. So win or lose, bad coach, good coach, bad ump, great teammates, bad teammates. None of it is wasted, right? I think I used to be fooled into this notion as a parent of, I want my kid on the winning team with the best coach and the best friends and the most wonderful parents. And I'm like, wait, if that's the goal, one, you will try to manipulate the situation into your favor, which is always a disaster because it never pans out the way you want. And two, you're missing the opportunities that are right under your kid's nose to go, oh, you have a bad coach this year? This is not going to be a wasted season. You're going to learn something from this, how to deal with someone who is a difficult person. And furthermore, you might have a boss when you grow up that's difficult to get along with. But you learned a lot when you were in baseball and you had that tough coach. Mm-hmm. How did you navigate that situation at the time? So nothing is wasted if you use the experiences properly.
3: And can I add one? Oh, no, we got
2: it. No, go ahead. Go ahead.
3: One other footnote. If you have a kid or a grandkid in sports right now, my big advice, having gone through it, is prioritize the team that is focused on your kid's development when they're really young and not winning. Because when they just focus on winning, your kid often doesn't get to try different positions. They don't get to take risks because everything is about winning.
0: So good. Yes.
3: I love, like, go to the team that's focused on their development as a player and human.
2: Okay. Yep. That's good advice. Yep. 425 says, what a selfish thing for a parent to say.
3: No, he's just tired.
2: I'm being honest.
0: Yeah, I like it.
2: You know,
0: candid.
2: Okay, I guarantee that half the parents in the stands at this point of the season are feeling exactly the same way that I am. They just don't say it out loud.
3: Yeah,
2: so
3: I'm just tired.
2: I'm just being a martyr for the rest of you who can't say things. All right. When I was looking for scenarios, and today in Slate, I saw this advice column question. I don't even need to get to the question. The headline was literally, my son's pre-K graduation party was ruined by my drunken brother-in-law. And Greg, I saw pre-K graduation party. My daughter is
0: triggering.
2: In pre-K right now. She will be going to kindergarten next year. I have heard of high school graduations. I've heard of, you know, sixth grade graduation.
0: Yep.
2: I've even heard of the kindergarten graduation. But today, it was the first time in my history I've run across the words in the same sentence, pre-K and graduation party.
0: That's wild. Yes. I actually heard from someone earlier this week whose third grader was graduating.
2: From what?
0: Okay. What I like about what my kid's school has done is, so I've got a son who's going from 6th to 7th grade, and they are holding a ceremony for that class, but they're calling it a moving on up ceremony. And I thought, okay, that's perfectly fine. Yeah, moving on up to the next stage.
2: To middle school.
0: But the word graduation carries a pretty heavy load that I think should only
2: like
0: be
2: designated. Of a journey.
0: We're continuing ceremony or... keep it rolling, ceremony. Fine.
3: Oh, you're asking the wrong person about this. But I have.
2: Did you make cupcakes
3: all
2: for pre-K graduation?
3: No, I have not been into these big celebrations and everything. And I'm the worst because, so my daughter was valedictorian of high school. She was commencement speaker. And she said, Mom, I know I don't expect a lot, but it would be cool to maybe get a card, like a graduation card. We had a dinner, like a dinner of like close family, and that's kind of it.
2: You're like, we celebrated every moment in your journey, sweetheart. The winning and the losing.
3: So I feel like I'm on the opposite end, and I probably should. But so in general, we are partying ourselves to death. We are having 16th birthday parties that are like weddings. When I say we, I mean as a culture.
2: Yeah.
3: I mean, prom has now become like parents have a party and the kids have a party.
2: Wait, what?
3: I mean,
0: you know what you should tell your daughter?
3: What?
4: Tell her that it's human nature.
3: Why? Congratulations.
2: You know, give the 5-year-old some cupcakes. Who
3: Listen,
2: cares?
3: I'm Don't a Gen Xer. A I'm a Gen
2: it.
3: Xer whose parents were like, yeah, she's high school. You haven't done anything yet. Oh, yeah.
0: Greg Tallman, Angela Poe, Russell in on the G.N. Ursula Show. Thanks for hanging with us on this glorious Friday here in the Northwest. We'll be right back.
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2: All right, it's time to get to some of your text messages.
3: All right, on the subject of the family of a child that was pepper sprayed, I would say inadvertently, at a 2020 protest in Seattle, but were paid $150,000. Carrie in Bonnie Lake says, my kids were at that event. It was calm and family friendly until that pepper spraying happened. My kids and everyone around them panicked because they thought someone was attacking the crowd. It was not a scary or fractious gathering until the pepper spraying started. The parents were there with their church congregation.
2: Joseph in Tacoma, it was very small children who moved the civil rights movement forward, including Ruby Bridges, who had to be escorted to school by four federal marshals and the three black girls killed when their church was bombed. I think it was four, but the point is there were children that were part of the civil rights movement.
3: On the subject of AI toys for kids, the future is now. B and Puyallup writes, I had a Teddy Ruxpin bear in the 80s. That thing creeped me out. My older cousin would use it as a boombox and play Ozzy Osbourne on it. Okay.
4: Ooh. You can do that?
3: I think it just had cassette tapes in its backside or
2: is
3: something.
2: Is it weird that this makes me think of that horror film Chucky? Like,
4: Totally.
3: Yes, I know which one you're talking about.
4: Absolutely.
2: All right. We have the world's first trillionaire and the space companies people like him invest in. Georgia in Tacoma. How about making your next goal saving humanity, not abandoning it?
3: And Jesus in Tacoma. Jesus in Tacoma says, you know what?
2: I would love to have Jesus from Tacoma.
3: Our Lord and Savior from Tacoma. Now, it's just about money and greed. For decades, space was mostly the domain of governments. Now the libertarian dragons have realized there's money to be made, and they're rushing in, swooping in.
2: Huh. Okay, Tom, I think it's great that Elon Musk is trying to get to outer space. Kind of wish you'd take Trump with him.
3: Infrastructure deferrals, right? The city reduced its general fund contributions to street repair and pavement overlay work by $1 million.
2: All right. Everett wants to use eminent domain to seize houses and businesses to build a new baseball stadium. 567 says, my dad operated a printing shop in downtown Tacoma right next to the old Wells Fargo print shop. The city of Tacoma sent letters to both building owners stating the University of Washington was going to move into the buildings and that they needed to sell. If they refused, the properties would be condemned. Cities don't take into account the small businesses that have been there for years. It's totally ridiculous.
3: Andrew, did I just pull a Ron Burgundy when I read infrastructure
4: deferrals? I had other copy in there because I get lost.
3: But I read what was ever on that teleprompter.
4: Yes.
3: A mistake? Thank you. Okay, I just wanted to point out I'm not a complete idiot.
4: No, that was me.
3: It took me 5 seconds to realize that's not a texter.
4: That's completely unrelated. Okay. Thank you for at least peeling back the curtain so people have some context on
3: fact that... All right.
4: Yes, it was not you.
3: 206. I think this is an official text. If you're against public funding for stadiums, are you for public funding for homeless housing?
2: All right, well, we've had a wonderful time on the show today. Why are you laughing?
3: Nothing. We're just moving on.
2: Yeah. So shall we get to Ursula's words to live by?
3: Please. Am I going to do it today? Do I have the honors?
2: Oh, yeah, you had that quote. Yes.
3: I had this quote. And you know when you hear something and then you trace it back to its origins and you go, oh, I didn't know Socrates said that. And then you do three more searches and you realize, no, Socrates didn't say that. It was just someone in 2015 that put something on the internet and it turned out to be a meme. Regardless, I like the sentiment in this quote.
2: Okay, let's do it.
3: At the intersection where your gifts, talents, and abilities meet a human need, therein you will discover your purpose.

0: I wouldn't go as far as pulling a chef alluding to throwing the game. Let them lose with some effort under their belt, for crying out loud.
1: Well, you are never going to live that down. Nick, thank you so much.
2: Okay. Thank you, Nick.
1: Are you doing okay, Chef? We know you're not selfish. I think it's exhausting. I mean, being a parent in general is exhausting.
3: Yeah.
1: And I think being real, we all have those moments where we're like, dude, I need a break. And so I see you.
3: I'm coaching.
1: I know that you're an amazing dad. You're an amazing dad.
3: You don't need to salvage my reputation here. Please.
1: I'm being honest.
3: Leave it intact.
1: I'm being...
2: You're good enough. You're smart enough. And doggone it, people like you.
1: You are enough. And we love you.
3: That was perfect. That's a better words to live by. Thank you, Greg.
1: Well, Chef, you are the engine of this show. Thank you so much for all you did this week to just keep us together and keep the show together. And thank you all for listening. Up next, Jake and Spike. Have a wonderful weekend. And thank you, Greg.
4: Hope you have as much fun as we have. So long, everybody.

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5: ABC News, I'm Chuck Sievertson. Workers prepare to take President Trump's name off the Kennedy Center in Washington. Today's the court-ordered deadline to do so. Federal judges denied a last-minute appeal to stop it, says ABC's Peter Harlambous.
6: He pointed out that the Trump administration has been partially already complying with this order. The website, for example, the social media pages of the Kennedy Center, they no longer have Donald Trump's name. So he didn't really see how they can remove those parts of the name but not remove the name from the building and argue this somehow would be irreparable harm.
5: A federal judge is blocking President Trump's $1.8 billion fund to benefit those who claim to have been victimized by the Biden administration. Another judge rejected an attempt by two people from Virginia to cancel the White House UFC fight. That judge says the plaintiffs failed to show how they would be harmed. There is no deal yet officially announced or signed scheduled between the U.S. and Iran, but Iran says a deal's never been closer. This is ABC News. The shooter is dead in Midland, Texas, is a statement from the city. At least one other person is dead and nine victims have been taken to the hospital. Preliminary police info says it started Wednesday when officers tried to pull over a car and the driver fired at officers and then fled. They tried to grab the driver today. Employees at an IRS office in Atlanta working from home until further notice as exterminators take care of a major rat problem.
7: Atlanta IRS employee Kiawana Masterson is one of thousands of staff now working from home as the agency addresses the rat problem in the building. She says the situation inside the office is unbearable.
8: There is rat droppings, there is urine, it's total chaos.
7: In a statement, the IRS acknowledges that the rodents have created an uncomfortable work environment for staff. The department says in addition to new trapping and pest control efforts, it's also implementing plans to improve trash collection and declutter the building. Jonathan O'Brien, ABC News, Atlanta.
9: 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Through JBLM, South 5, already a four-mile bumper-to-bumper backup as you approach the main gate. Tacoma to Olympia, already a one-hour drive. Here in Seattle, North 5, nothing new. We're slow from the Michigan Curve in the downtown. South 5 slows from Northgate in the downtown. It's 25 minutes from Linwood. Eastbound 2, we're seeing a three-mile hefty backup heading into downtown Monroe. And over toward Tiger Mountain, a three-mile bumper-to-bumper backup westbound 18 as you head over the summit. Considering a new carrier cooling system before the summer heat wave, get a price estimate on your phone in 60 seconds from Home Comfort Alliance. 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
9: Good afternoon, I'm Nate Connors. Benihana is coming back to Seattle. The Japanese-style chain, known for its theatrical grilling shows, is opening at Lake Union Piers. The Puget Sound Business Journal reports it'll fill a nearly 9,000-square-foot space on Fairview Avenue North. A coming-soon sign is already up. This is a return from Benihana, which closed its longtime downtown spot back in 2019. It joins Daniel's Broiler at the redeveloped waterfront hub. No word yet on exactly when it opens. Bellevue police are kicking off their 100 Safe Days of Summer emphasis patrols this weekend to combat an uptick in DUI crashes. Cairo News Radio's James Lynch has more.
10: So far this year, Bellevue police have responded to 141 impaired driving incidents. That's up from 127 during the same period last year and up from just 99 in 2024. Here's Bellevue PD's Drew Anderson.
11: Whenever there is someone driving that is impaired, it is a danger to our community.
10: Officers will also be on the lookout for impaired drivers. The extra patrols begin this weekend and run through Labor Day. James Lynch, Cairo News Radio.
9: The World Cup is coming to Seattle, and Mariners broadcaster Rick Riz says it'll feel a lot like a playoff baseball game. Riz has called every Mariners playoff game, so he knows the kind of pressure. He told Seattle's Morning News, with sold-out stadiums and the whole world watching, the energy is hard to match.
12: It's a sports times 10 or 20 or 100, whatever you want to say, but it's a lot of fun, and I really hope Team USA does well in the World Cup.
9: The first match in Seattle is Monday at noon. By the way, the Mariners start a new series against the Nationals today in D.C. You can catch all the action on our sister station, 710 Seattle Sports. A South King County Youth Sports Academy is returning 20 free World Cup tickets after Somali referee was denied entry to the U.S. Federal officials say Omar Artan, Somalia's first World Cup referee, was deemed inadmissible over vetting concerns. African Youth Sports Academy founder Ali Abdullah tells the Seattle Times it's heartbreaking to miss the matches, but he says it's important to stand with the Somali community. A large warehouse fire filled the sky over Ballard with smoke Thursday evening. You might have seen it. Seattle Fires says the flames broke out around 5:15 at a commercial building near Northwest 42nd Street near Fred Meyer. Several people watched as the windows blew out and the roof collapsed.
13: It sounded like bombs going off. It was kind of scary.
14: It was very scary.
9: One firefighter suffered minor injuries and was treated at the scene. The cause of the fire remains under investigation. And now look at that Cairo News Radio forecast. Sunny into the next week. Today will be the coolest at 75. 83 Saturday, 88 Sunday, 90 Monday, and then we'll dip to near 80 again on Tuesday. Sunny and 66 in downtown Seattle. I'm Nate Connors, Cairo News Radio.
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16: Happy Friday, everybody. Jake Skorheim sitting alongside Spike O'Neill. Happy Friday, bud.
17: Happy Friday, pal.
16: Lots of great stuff to get to today. I was gone yesterday. How'd the show go?
17: Show was horrible.
16: I mailed it in.
17: Barely listened to my co-host, Mike Lewis.
16: Excellent.
17: Was
16: it you and Mike yesterday?
17: Me and Mike. We had a great time. Mike's well informed, man. Great conversationalist. But we missed you. I missed you guys, too.
16: I was volunteering, Father of the Year, whatever, at my kids' elementary school. They had field day. Did you guys have field day when you were kids?
17: Of course we did.
16: Yes, of course.
17: It is the best thing ever. And the memories you're building with your kid, I appreciate that you were able to take a day and spend that day helping the school with this function.
16: I don't really care about that as much. I just wanted to help my kids.
17: Yeah.
16: And, you know, if they weren't there, I certainly wouldn't have been.
17: No, of course. It's weird to show up for, I'm here to volunteer for field day for random elementary schools. Probably not the best look.
16: I'm glad you got to do it now. I was there for, they broke it down into two different sessions because I have three kids at the same elementary school. And I have a kindergartner, a second grader, and then I also have a fifth grader. And so the kindergartners through second, they get like the early portion of the day.
17: Sure, yeah, as attention dictates. Yeah.
16: Older kids get the later part of the day. So I had both sessions that I volunteered for. So I was like 4+ hours outside refereeing Gaga Ball. Do you know what Gaga Ball is?
17: I don't.
16: Okay, we're going to get into lots of sports here in just a second.
17: Okay.
16: So really quickly, Gaga Ball is basically like there's an octagon.
17: Okay, you got me. Little kids in an octagon.
16: Little kids in an octagon, just like pummeling each other with a ball.
17: Dodgeball, basically, right?
16: It's like dodgeball, but you're stuck in an octagon. Wow. And then it's like, it's just kids all the time falling and scraping their knees. And it's quite bloody. And I'm not even kidding. There's like tons of blood. And they all had a great time. And it made me feel good about tomorrow's youth.
17: It's
16: played on pavement.
17: Oh.
16: And these kids just like, they go
17: wild.
16: Your
17: kid go to school in Oakland?
16: No. It's a wild game and a lot of high energy.
17: You know what? I didn't think schools were still allowed to play dodgeball.
16: It's kind of like dodgeball, but there's 11 there's 11 kids in an octagon, yeah. And then they just throw this ball at each other.
17: Yeah. And if you hit, you're out, kind of a moment?
16: Yeah, if you get hit, okay. If you can't block it, yeah. And then you're not allowed to, anyway, whatever.
17: Dodgeball built
16: character. That's what I did for 4 hours yesterday.
17: Oh, good for you, man.
16: Lots of fun. Lots of fun.
17: Any bloody noses?
16: No
17: video? Can you share the video?
16: No bloody noses, but I did. This is fun. So this is a tease ahead to later in the show, and then we're going to get into a great question I have for you guys. Concession prices. We're going to get into that in just a second for World Cup stuff.
17: Oh, yeah.
16: Would you pay these prices? It seems like a redundant question because the prices are insane. We'll get into that in just a second. I met another volunteer, another dad at the school who listens to the show. And so he's like, hey, I listened to your show. And I said, oh my gosh, that's so nice. You know, thank you so much.
17: Love hearing that.
16: And he said, you work with John Curley, right? And I said, yeah. And he told me this wild story about how he used to work with John Curley like 20 years ago in something that ended up kind of being like a complete scam. And he goes, you got to get John on and talk about this thing. And I was like, what? And so I asked John about it today, and John's like, yeah, it was insane. So John's going to join us at 2 o'clock. He's going to come in here, and he's going to tell us the story of this thing that he signed up for to host years ago.
17: Okay.
16: That ended up being like kind of a, not kind of, like it seems like a very huge scam. So he said, and the ending of the story is crazy.
17: Great.
16: So 2 o'clock, John will be in with us to talk about that. 1 o'clock, Ross Fletcher, who is a longtime broadcaster for Champions League soccer in Europe for BBC. He then came over to do the Sounders for a bunch of years.
17: Yeah, I remember.
16: He has reported on World Cups. He's going to join us in studio at 1 o'clock.
17: Wonderful.
16: And he's
17: this
16: got
17: great. What a day.
16: A delightful English accent. So he's going to talk about World Cup and all the stuff and how Team USA is expected to do, all the other teams. That's at 1 o'clock, an hour from now.
17: It's funny. It's something about an accent. Just whatever you're hearing.
16: Whatever you
17: sounds hear. Better. He should just report from City Hall for us. When City Hall has to give us horrible news of terrible decisions.
16: Let's go to a pleasant voice.
17: And a pleasant British accent.
16: Yes.
17: Make it so much more palatable.
16: Everything sounds more. I believe anything they're saying.
17: Sure, it's credible. Instantly credible.
16: Do you think we sound the same to him?
17: No.
16: No,
17: we're guttural. We're mutt-like.
16: He goes, ew, gross.
17: Oh,
16: American accent.
17: How uncouth and untold.
16: Not interesting.
17: Oh, dear.
16: All right. Can we start out?
17: I say, that's a goal. Gracious.
16: Can we start out with, we do want to start with some FIFA stuff because...
17: Can we wait for John to tell us the prices? They might sound better.
16: Here's the prices. These are insane. So Team USA kicks off tonight against Paraguay, 6 p.m. at SoFi Stadium. And I saw these pictures of, these are the menu prices you can expect, according to this website, at Seattle Stadium, which you and I know as Lumen Field, but for contractual reasons, we're not allowed to refer to it as Lumen Field.
17: Ain't that the truth?
16: For FIFA purposes.
17: And it's for the last couple of weeks. Any signage in for 2 weeks prior to the first match, any signage in Seattle that said
16: the detail,
17: Lumen Field
16: crazy.
17: Had to be covered over.
16: Yeah, we'll get into that in just a second. But look at these prices. I'm going to run some of these by you. Tell me if you would pay these. You guys can text us at 888-973-5476. Would you pay these concession prices? An American beer. Now, do they have American beer on the signs at FIFA World Cup? Wouldn't you just call it beer?
17: Well, I would think that
16: you're... Or is this a European sensibility?
17: Well, no, I think any covers a myriad of swill in their European eyes.
16: Are they just saying Budweiser?
17: Domestics. Any domestics. Well, there are numerous domestic beverage options with regard to beer at the stadium.
16: Well, it depends on who the sponsor is.
17: Oh, that's true, too. Yeah, you can't get...
16: They're very limited because you cannot get certain products.
17: Anything from Miller, Budweiser, Coors. American beers.
16: I don't know if you have Miller and Budweiser. I know they have a deal with Budweiser. I don't know if they have. Is Budweiser and Miller the same
17: the
16: company?
17: The only American beer offered is Rheingold.
16: That's a different company, right? Budweiser and Miller?
17: Oh, yeah.
16: Okay.
17: Oh, yeah.
16: Okay.
17: Ford and Chevy.
16: Okay. An American beer, 16 ounce, $17.99. Would you pay that? Is there a world where you would pay that? You're sitting in the beer. Okay. Side question to this question.
17: Sure.
16: How many would it take for you to actually feel like you're getting your money's worth?
17: what's the pain point of I don't care anymore how much they're charging for this beer? I'm thinking four.
16: So you need four?
17: Probably four. I'm probably, when I hit us $100, so, that fifth beer,
16: okay.
17: I stop caring.
16: Like, sweet. Isn't that crazy? $18.
17: Wow.
16: That's so $17.99 and then whatever taxes on top of that. So you're looking at like near $20 a beer. That seems like a lot for one 16-ounce beer.
17: You're what they call a captive audience.
16: Yeah, absolutely.
17: Without any kind of alternative. I'm pretty sure bringing your own in ain't an option.
16: Can't happen.
17: At Seattle Stadium during FIFA 2026.
16: No. No, if they won't let you even acknowledge that it's Lumen Field.
17: That is
16: certainly not going to let you bring in your own BYOB. Yeah.
17: You slosh in. Nothing for me today, thanks.
16: Just these big tubs. Like, what do you got in there? Nothing.
17: I had a wetsuit on. It's full of beer with a straw.
16: Have you seen those jackets that people wear now?
17: Of course I have.
16: The like camel packs.
17: Oh, yeah, yeah.
16: But they're
17: sewn in.
16: Yeah. Sewn in, and they're filled with.
17: Oh, yeah.
16: That's such a smart idea.
17: You know.
16: But they must pat you down like, well, you really like soshed and cold.
17: Hey, it's hereditary, man.
16: My body temperature, yeah.
17: My folks from Lithuania. Don't judge us.
16: Muscles warmer than fat. I'm just not very strong, which is why I'm sloshing. Why is a straw? Why are you drinking out of that straw?
17: Don't worry breathing tube. I got asthma. When I get excited, I'm expecting a big match.
16: Oh, these are brutal. It would be tough to enjoy yourself. You've already paid a ton of money to get there. Like some of the ticket prices are a lot. I think the cheapest I saw was in the 200s. And then
17: I heard an update this week that ticket prices in Seattle even had climbed. Even for the opening match, which is
16: they're above 200.
17: Belgium and I think South Africa. Yeah. Oh yeah, into the 5-6 range. I'll double check. I'll go in the aftermarkets.
16: All right, craft import beer, $18.99. If you want to drink a 1 liter water, greatest scam in human history, bottling water. Whoever came up with that, genius. 1 liter of water, $10.49. Is that not? I mean, come on.
17: That's for a liter. That's
16: a 20 ounce is $6.
17: Yeah.
16: They have a
17: smaller option for you.
16: Yeah.
17: An entry level option for water, for basic hydration.
16: Food and snacks.
17: See, what you want to do is you want to fill up your water bottle on the way in. Make sure there's not a homeless person bathing in it first.
16: Absolutely.
17: But you want to fill up your water bottle on the way down.
16: Yeah. Be careful about that. I did see that they are, according to one of these stories, that there was some fans that were upset that they weren't allowed to bring in water. So I do believe that they're
17: probably not letting you bring a bottle in.
16: Well, I think there is the option actually of bringing in
17: a water bottle.
16: I could be wrong about that.
17: We'll double check with security.
16: I mean, did they tear the cap off and sniff it, make sure it's not vodka or something?
17: They better when it's me.
16: Yeah, they should.
17: I know how to reseal a cap with a lighter. I've seen prison movies.
16: Yeah, it doesn't take a genius to get around that. All right, let's jump into food and snacks and see if you'd pay for any of these things. Will you just give me the yes or no?
17: Okay.
16: A bag of nuts, $8.99. Yes, no.
17: No. That's the $3 bag outside for most Mariner games type nuts, right?
16: Yeah.
17: Which is already $6 probably inside before World Cup play, and there's an additional 25-30% markup for World Cup markup.
16: I bet you it's not even a big bag of nuts.
17: No,
16: that's a tiny bag of nuts.
17: It's a starter size.
16: Yeah. You want
17: it's not like airplane size. But it's also not what you'd expect for $9. I want to feed elephants with $9 worth of peanuts.
16: Yeah,
17: you know what I'm saying?
16: If I'm paying $9 for nuts, I'm eating nuts the entire time.
17: All day long.
16: All right. Soft pretzels, $13.49. How do they arrive at $13.49? What a weird price. Isn't that strange?
17: I wonder if it converts to like euros or British pounds.
16: This seems very European, this price.
17: Yeah.
16: Just this completely random. I don't understand it. Their pretzels are probably also in a very strange shape.
17: They're soccer balls. Like macaroni.
16: We just call that a ring here, folks.
17: Yeah.
16: Ice cream dots, $11.99.
17: Oh.
16: Kettle corn, another weird one, $13.49. Churro, I can appreciate, $10.99, but I don't want to pay that price. Cotton candy, $11.99. These are all a lot of money.
17: It's funny. This isn't, and don't resent the staff. If you're lucky enough to go to the game, one of the matches, give me matches. I'm acclimating. This is FIFA controlling concession profits.
16: They are controlling it hugely, too.
17: FIFA, it's funny. It's not Seattle. It's not Seattle Stadium. It's not the managing company that runs this fine facility in our city. Part of FIFA's agreement with every host city is the complete control they have over almost every element
16: very
17: of revenue
16: dictatory.
17: Generation. Oh, my gosh.
16: Very. As an American, I'm uncomfortable with the amount of control that we are ceding to the Europeans so that they can come in here and host this game.
17: They've got the biggest game, the biggest event. I keep saying game. They've got the biggest event on the face of the earth. It literally is. And this one's with the expanded 48-team field of competition up from 32. It is historically the largest sporting event in human history. Coming to 16 cities, 11 U.S., 2 Canada, 3 Mexico.
16: Yeah.
17: There were 26 cities bidding for the opportunity to be host cities for World Cup 2026. When FIFA visited a couple years ago, they were touring. They were on this show me what you got tour across America.
16: Impress us.
17: Cities rolling out the red carpet. And FIFA's the agreements that FIFA required host cities.
16: Crazy.
17: It is mob-like.
16: It does feel mob-like.
17: It's very mob-like. Mike Lewis, you asked the show yesterday. Mike Lewis's disdain for FIFA as an organization cannot be masked.
16: You should go watch, if you have not already seen it, there's a few really great documentaries about FIFA. Go watch them, because they deal with a whole lot of allegations of corruption and all these different things,
17: yeah,
16: which is very interesting because they're now like the biggest game in town for the next 5 weeks.
17: They're it.
16: I want to read you. You sent me this article. I thought it was so, the opening of this just totally grabs your attention. I want to read this to you guys, and then we can talk about this. Like, because the amount of control that FIFA has over the host cities was enough that when they were making these bids back in 2021, mm-hmm, and Rahm Emanuel was mayor of Chicago at the time.
17: Yes, yes.
16: He pulled his city out of contention because he's like, guys, this is nuts.
17: Yeah.
16: Rahm Emanuel, who probably will run for president as a Democrat.
17: He's positioning himself for a run.
16: Well, he's clearly being smart because he's trying to play towards the middle. Yeah, I do think that's a smart role. But he himself was like, listen, if you're going to make us do these different things to our local stadiums, like, that's silly season.
17: We can't call it Lumen because that's a paid sponsorship. And all sponsorship dollars are controlled for and collected by FIFA.
16: Listen to just the start of this piece. This was from the New York Times. I'm going to read you a little bit about this, and we can get into more of the specifics. In the fall of 2021, FIFA executives traveled across the North American cities in contention to host the 2026 Men's World Cup. The joint United States, Mexico, and Canada bid secured hosting rights for the World Cup in 2018, but at the time, 23 cities were in contention before being whittled down to the eventual 16. During a get-to-know-you meeting held at SoFi Stadium near Los Angeles, a senior FIFA executive set out the core principles of the hosting agreements between soccer's global governing body and the prospective host cities. The gist of it was this. FIFA takes the vast majority of the revenue from World Cup ticketing, media rights, sponsorship, concessions, and parking, while cities are responsible for costs related to transportation, safety, and security, extending beyond the stadium to FIFA FanFest locations, airports, and even vehicles used in the competition. At one point, Catherine Schlossman, CEO of the Los Angeles Sports and Entertainment Commission, raised her hand and asked a question, according to the others who were present. It went something like this. So what exactly do we get out of this? And the FIFA executive replied, hosting this tournament will put your city on the map.
17: What town was this again?
16: This was L.A. L.A.
17: Where's that? Never heard of it.
16: I've actually never heard of it either.
17: Right?
16: It's not the entertainment center of the world, so no, I have no idea where it is.
17: Oscars, Grammys.
16: Isn't that crazy?
17: Multiple Super Bowls.
16: That's the argument.
17: Olympics.
16: Forget it.
17: You're nothing. You're a berg.
16: We will make you famous. You want to be a star, don't you?
17: Kid.
16: That's what it felt like when I was reading this article. Great article, by the way, that you sent. And
17: I couldn't believe.
16: They break down like all the stuff that FIFA requires. Listen to this. Think of this in terms of Seattle. Think about how crazy this is.
17: We are in no better position than any other host city with the requirements. We're doing this.
16: Yeah, right, listen to this. Right. The extent of FIFA's control is extensive. This is in the New York Times piece. The extent of FIFA's control is extensive. Cities are even asked to ensure the FIFA names for the venues, in this case Seattle Stadium instead of Lumen Field, are used for all local directional signage from at least 14 days prior to the opening match, while the usual stadium name is not to be used in governmental communications. How confusing would that be? You live in Seattle, you work mm-hmm. around Seattle, whatever. Everybody's used to the signs that say, like, Stadium District, Lumen Field.
17: Right.
16: And now you're like, Seattle Stadium, wait a minute. Is that Seattle Center? Is that
17: that's where the rugby team plays, right? Down in Tukwila? I think we're on the wrong road.
16: Why doesn't FIFA understand the benefit of just, like, being able to easily direct people places? Because they see signage as mm-hmm. dollars.
17: Because when people tune into a World Cup event, they don't want to see the name Lumen unless FIFA's getting paid.
16: Well, even
17: Lumen.
16: Even inside
17: road signs. I know. Everywhere.
16: How could you do that in governmental communications? So like when the local city government is putting out alerts traffic wise, say.
17: Mm-hmm. Yeah.
16: And they're saying like, hey, by the way, avoid traffic. If you're going to
17: blank for World Cup.
16: Where?
17: Yeah. Yeah.
16: Right. It's just confusing to the local population.
17: Well, all about them ducats. All about them dollars, them euros.
16: Did you see the part about sponsorships, like coffees and stuff?
17: Oh, yeah. There is an official coffee beverage that World Cup has generously compensated to be a partner with.
16: And guess what it ain't? It's not Starbucks.
17: Right.
16: So, like, local uh-huh. organizations can't even reach out to massive local companies mm-hmm. and get them to somehow sponsor things because mm-hmm. they're not allowed to collect the dollars for that. No, only FIFA's allowed
17: it's all
16: to.
17: FIFA. Yeah.
16: So you're sitting there driving around like, wait a minute, why am I talking about Costa Coffee or Cafe Vergnano? I don't know those locations.
17: Well, because we're Americans and we're ignorant to the game. And the lifestyle and the beauty of...
16: To the beautiful game?
17: Yes.
16: This is another part. Special travel. Key representatives, this is in the contract, key representatives of FIFA and VIP guests should receive at any time during the World Cup special access traffic lanes.
17: You wondered why the bridge... Jason wrote a piece. You wonder why the bridge was wide open for this game? Because one of those lanes is going to be nothing but FIFA VIPs.
16: It wasn't because they wanted to help you out.
17: No, sir.
16: It's because they are in the contract.
17: I think they get their own ferry, but I'm not going to. I got to substantiate that one.
16: They got it built by them. They're like, we got a hybrid one.
17: Yeah.
16: Isn't
17: that a luxury ferry?
16: Isn't that wild?
17: It's onerous. It's like I said. It's predatory, financially predatory. But cities. I mean, Seattle's still going to make money at the end of the day. Seattle's estimates for what Seattle will spend to get ready for the games with regard to security, with regard to transportation, with regard to all the different things Seattle has to do to become a host city. Estimated about $32 million Seattle spent.
16: Can I offer a correction?
17: Sure.
16: Or can I offer wider context?
17: Sure.
16: KUOW had a great piece on this today. That's the Seattle city, how much they have spent.
17: Okay.
16: Washington in general, like the wider Washington, including all the transportation stuff,
17: sure,
16: has invested $120 million in these games. And the estimate for how much they expect to get back as a result of extra taxes collected on the money coming in,
17: mm-hmm,
16: is less than $100 million.
17: Okay.
16: If the projections of a 750,000 fans is true,
17: best
16: case scenario, okay, they're already expected to not bring in as much as they're spending in taxes on,
17: yeah,
16: on the tax revenue. Now, that's different because there are companies who still will make money in local, sure, you know, sure, whatever. And I hope they're very successful. I'm not hoping failure.
17: Hope it's a financial boon for the city.
16: But it is crazy, the control that FIFA now has over these local host cities.
17: Hey, they're gonna put us on the map, buddy.
16: People will finally
17: forget that little coffee company.
16: Yeah,
17: you know, forget it. Forget Microsoft
16: finally,
17: or Seattle Amazon.
16: Will have a coffee.
17: Finally,
16: that we could be known for,
17: be proud of, delicious.
16: Oh my gosh, that's crazy. Coming up next,
17: you want to go crazy?
16: Yes.
17: Last night, the Seattle Seahawks, in a private celebration, gave their Super Bowl rings to their players and shared the details with the world. And where do you see this?
16: We're going to play these for the audience. So if they want to get
17: videos
16: up on YouTube.
17: Yeah, play videos of the new Seattle Seahawks World Championship Super Bowl ring.
16: All right, get yourself over to Cairo News Radio, 97.3 FM on YouTube, Jake and Spike Show Live, and we will watch this together. It's
17: historical.
16: I don't want to say anything bad about the Seahawks.
17: No, it's historical.
16: But it's a big old ring.
17: A big old... Well, it's also a big old necklace, but... Shh.
16: We'll talk about it next. Stick around.
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17: Well, the rainy season is in the rearview mirror, and here comes a record heat wave this weekend, early next week. 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
9: Good afternoon, I'm Nate Connors. A new Washington state law is drawing a clearer line between e-bikes and electric motorcycles and is changing the rules for riders across the state. Any electric bike that can exceed 20 miles per hour under motor power will now be classified as a motorcycle. UW Pediatrics Professor Dr. Beth Ebel tells Cairo 7 TV this law is needed to keep people safe.
27: 30, 35 miles an hour is like falling out of a third story window. It often is a fatal injury if you come to a sudden halt.
9: Some riders would need a driver's license and would be subject to motorcycle regulations. Officials say the goal is to improve safety and reduce confusion after a rise in e-bike related crashes, especially involving younger riders. A union representative says a small number of workers are returning to the Nippon Dynawave plant, where 11 people died in a chemical implosion last month. Cairo 7 TV's L. Thomas reports.
28: Union officials say the workers are focusing on shipping products and flushing lines to restart that plant, but so far there are no official plans for a reopening. We have reached out to the company, Nippon Dynawave, to ask about the products that are being shipped. The company tells the Seattle Times the materials were all produced before the accident happened.
9: The official cause of the implosion remains under investigation. Team USA gets its first chance to prove itself on the World Cup stage tonight against Paraguay. First-time World Cup veteran and Seattle Sounders goalkeeper Casey Keller says the U.S. national team needs its star players to deliver, telling Jason Rantz on Seattle Red.
29: You need your role players to play their role.
0: And then you need a surprise or two.
9: There are plenty of watch parties scattered around the region to see the match tonight at 6 p.m. And Team USA will play right here in Seattle on June 19th against Australia. The first Seattle World Cup match doesn't happen until Monday, but parties start tonight in Tacoma. Cairo News Radio's Frank Lindsay reports.
1: The Puyallup tribe is welcoming the World Cup with a parade, cultural ceremony, and fireworks. That means several streets are going to have to be shut down for most of the day. The parade starts at 7:30 at 38th and Portland Avenue, and it will head toward the tribal headquarters. Streets along the route, including Portland Avenue between East 40th and East 29th, along with some parts of East 38th and East 30th, will be shut down starting at 2 p.m., and those closures could last until about 11. In Tacoma, Frank Lindsay, Cairo News Radio.
9: And a check on Wall Street. Stocks are on the rebound as we head into the weekend. Dow up 340, the S&P 500 up 25, and the NASDAQ up 37. 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JBLM South 5, we've got a 4-mile bumper-to-bumper backup starting near Gravelly Lake Drive. Tacoma to Olympia, an hour and 5 minutes. North 5 through South Tacoma at 72nd, a collision in the right lane. That's got you bumper-to-bumper to Bridgeport Way. Over toward Tiger Mountain, still seeing a 3-mile hefty backup westbound 18 as you make your way over the summit. South 5 slows from Northgate in the downtown, and North 5, you're slow from the Michigan Curve in the downtown. 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Now, check out that weather. Sunny and 75 this afternoon. By Sunday, we could be setting records with a high near 90. Sunny and 67 in downtown Seattle. I'm Nate Connors, Cairo News Radio.
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16: All right, welcome back to the show. Spike, before the show today, you were showing me, or at least you said, have you seen the Seahawks Super Bowl rings?
17: Yeah.
16: And they just came out, was it yesterday?
17: Last night they were delivered to the team at a private team event. The Hawks ran OTAs, organized team activities.
16: Yeah.
17: They're having like their mini camps. Great reviews, by the way, on the progress and status of the Seahawks at Seattle Sports.
16: Looking good?
17: We got Brock Huard.
16: Yeah.
17: He'll tell you the truth, and he says they look good.
16: Great.
17: So, great. Be that as it may.
16: Yeah, and they should. They just won a Super Bowl.
17: You've seen a Super Bowl ring before, haven't you? You ever seen one up close and personal?
16: I have seen a Super Bowl ring up close and personal.
17: Yeah.
16: They're pretty magnificent.
17: They're magnificent. That's perfect word. They're magnificent.
16: Yeah.
17: You know,
16: a lot of bling.
17: We had the opportunity. We've met over the years with various elements of the organization. Corky Trewin, who's been the team photographer for 50 years, ironically enough, right, was awarded a Super Bowl ring by the team after Super Bowl 48. He was working the games. We're down at the games real close to the field, as we used to sit, and he came over and said hi, and my youngest was with me. Let him put the Super Bowl ring on his finger, and this was the Super Bowl 48 World Championship ring for the Seahawks.
16: Fun.
17: Unbelievable. Yeah. I mean, kid's arm dropped to the floor. It was big.
16: Yeah.
17: That was nothing. That was nothing compared to what was delivered to the team.
16: Can you explain to the audience too? Do we have a video of this? We
17: got some videos that the Seahawks shared.
16: Can we show the video where they're presenting the rings to the players and how they did it? Do we have that? We may not have that video.
17: We have some video of the various construction elements.
16: It came down from the heavens.
17: Yeah, I thought a bird brought them. They wanted birds to bring them in. They had 50 Ospreys or Seahawks. Rings were too heavy. Birds couldn't lift the rings.
16: They did not have 50 Ospreys. Is it Osprey or Osprey?
17: I think it's Osprey. I could be wrong. So this
16: this is a hawk. Sure, it's a hawk.
17: It's a Seahawk.
16: It's a Seahawk.
17: The ornithological terminology is an Osprey. That's what a Seahawk is. This ring is by account the largest Super Bowl ring ever created.
16: Jeez Louise!
17: Ever created.
16: And this is by Jason of Beverly Hills.
17: Jason of Beverly Hills. We'll give you the details on the ring. First off, it has the jewel count in this thing is phenomenal. It is a tribute to the team's second championship. So obviously there's a Seahawk logo. There are two Lombardis, all made of diamonds, as they always are.
16: Are we diamonds looking at it right now?
17: Do diamonds we have it on and the sapphires. Screen? We had it up on the screen, but it came down for some. There it is. If there's a video you can play, it's got the. But I'll give you the details.
16: As it spins,
17: it is.
16: Jeez Louise! Look at the size of that thing.
17: It's not just a big ring. Okay, it's got the Seahawk logo, the two Lombardi trophies. It is ringed in diamonds. 50 little baguettes to celebrate the 50th anniversary of the Seahawks.
16: A baguette?
17: A baguette's a cut of diamond. That's a little tiny baguette.
16: I grew up without money, so I don't know these things.
17: There are 24 emeralds that make, 12 emeralds that make up in feather shape. They give the blue background behind the Lombardis.
16: Oh, like the 12s?
17: Yeah, exactly. Okay. That's it. It's everywhere in the ring. It's a tribute to the fan base. 12 is one, is on the side along with the players' names, yada, yada.
16: Is that a necklace? There's a necklace thing coming through it.
17: The ring itself, the top of the ring can be detached from the ring, and then you open it up, and inside is a Seahawk 50th logo, which is trimmed
16: in.
17: What
16: do you mean you open it up?
17: The ring pops open. The ring opens up.
16: Like a Polly Pocket?
17: Yes. Inside is the
16: 50th. A tiny little Seahawk?
17: Seahawk 50th logo, which is trimmed in game-used football leather surrounding the interior 50. On the side of the ring, you can see the arches that
16: there's leather in this ring?
17: There's football, game-used NFL football leather inside every ring. Along the sides of the rings are the arches that are at Lumen Field.
16: Or Seattle Stadium.
17: FIFA ain't getting this one. There are arches, right, on both sides of the ring. Okay. But if you look at the arches, there's LX made into the arch itself to celebrate 50. Right? See, it's not just the arches above the stadium. It says LX in there.
16: Yeah.
17: Every piece of every millimeter of this ring.
16: Baguettes and diamonds.
17: Diamonds and baguettes. There's emerald cuts, sapphire cuts, round diamonds.
16: Jeez.
17: So many diamonds.
16: Those are loaves of diamonds.
17: The top can come off and can be worn as a pendant.
16: So it's also a necklace?
17: Because guys never wear their rings out, you know, unless they're holding the microphone doing a pregame thing. That's when you see Tom Brady.
16: Unless they're Jerry Lewis. It's like a massive ring.
17: Six rings. You can wear this as a necklace.
16: You also need help to carry it because it's so heavy. So use like a necklace and on your hand at the same time.
17: It's a sling. Comes with its own sling to hold your arm off the floor.
16: Good.
17: When you push a button.
16: It's got a button?
17: You push a button on the top and those stadium, the Lumen Field arches.
16: Light up?
17: They open up.
16: Oh.
17: They actually leave the ring and rise up to reveal world champion spelled down both sides.
16: Let me ask you a question.
17: Yeah.
16: This seems a little ostentatious. Am I wrong about that? Is it a little much?
17: I think little's the wrong word.
16: Somebody's looking at it and they go, what does this do? And they go, oh, it's a button.
17: And watch this.
16: It opens up and then it plays a little tune. Now it's a music box.
17: Yeah, a live Seahawk comes out.
16: Does it not seem a little much? I love the Seahawks. Well, I don't mean to denigrate them in any way.
17: See how the side opens up? The wings pop open. It says world champion on there if you're watching the video. Yeah,
16: it's
17: the biggest ever. The biggest ring ever made. So the league provides about $5,000 to $7,000 per ring to the team. Comes from the NFL.
16: Okay.
17: The rest is paid for by the owner.
16: Okay. So in this case, Jody Allen stepped up. Yeah.
17: The Super Bowl rings of late have averaged about $50,000 per ring for the cost of creation and jewelry and blah, blah, blah. This by far exceeds any size or price of any previous
16: ring. So it might be more than 50 grand?
17: Oh, it's easily more.
16: Because it's got all the...
17: It's easily more. And they award these to not just the players and coaches, but again, the periphery of the Seahawks organization, front office folks, longtime employees of the Seahawks who were there every single day.
16: Let me ask you this question. Mm-hmm. So I looked this up just because I was interested. I didn't know all those details. That's insane. Loaves of diamonds or whatever that was. The first Super Bowl ring that was ever given out was given to the Green Bay Packers in 1967.
17: Mm-hmm.
16: And it was designed by, you may not know this, but it was actually designed by Vince Lombardi.
17: Really?
16: Yes. And he was obviously a simple man. It's a gold ring. Yeah. It looks like something you would
17: see. I've seen it.
16: Okay. So it looks modest. Very modest. Yeah. It looks like one of those gentomanly pinky rings that they would wear back in the day.
17: Yes.
16: Like my grandpa had one. Mm-hmm. I always thought it was the coolest thing. And it's a single gold ring. It says World Champions Green Bay Packers on the top. It's got one carat diamond set in white gold in the center.
17: Yeah.
16: And that's it. This has 50 diamonds.
17: Well, no, those 50 little baguettes, they're just encircle the front and top of the ring. I can't tell you how many stones are built into this thing.
16: And then this one also has a button so that it pops up and like a little...
17: It's a necklace.
16: Animatronic character comes out.
17: There's a picture of John Schneider inside hugging you at your contract signing. Each one individually photographed. It's amazing. And these guys deserve every stone.
16: No, I know, but do you think...
17: It's amazing.
16: Do you think any of the players were looking at it and they're like, guys, this is... crazy.
17: Nobody looked judgmental.
16: No, I'm sure they're happy to have it.
17: It was crazy.
16: But it is a little bit it's a lot.
17: It's crazy.
16: It's a lot. But good for them, and they deserve it.
17: If you didn't get a chance to watch YouTube channel the videos, we can maybe share the videos since they're from the Seahawks on some of our station platforms, our Facebook pages, whatever.
16: Yeah, we'll share partners. With you.
17: Okay. It's amazing.
16: It's amazing.
17: Yeah. It's too much.
16: It's too much.
17: It's bananas.
16: It's too much.
17: You know what the irony is, though? They didn't give you the chain for the pendant.
16: You don't get the chain.
17: You got to provide your own chain.
16: I bet you if you sent them a nice email, they'd probably comply. I would think.
17: There's a picture in the story in the Seattle Times of Chris Pratt, the actor, local, right?
16: Yeah.
17: Big Seahawk fan.
16: Yeah.
17: He's got one. Like, hey, why does he get one? He didn't get one. They made about 76 copies.
16: Oh, commemorative.
17: That are not quite as grand,
16: okay,
17: but people can buy. And there are entry-level reproductions of these
16: things.
17: They look
16: like
17: exactly the same.
16: Yeah. Yeah.
17: They may be diamels. Cubic zirconians.
16: It's phenomenal looking. It's remarkable. Wonder. The craftsmanship. I don't know how they do any of that stuff. It's very, very cool.
17: Well, I was quite. They didn't do this in 4 months.
16: No.
17: You know, they've been designing this thing for a long time.
16: It's impressive. All right. We got a lot more coming up. You don't want to miss a second of it.
17: You've got a headline that you clicked on.
16: This was weird. I almost just pulled an audible and I was hoping you wouldn't mention it because I felt embarrassed.
17: You're embarrassed by this. You got taken?
16: I've
17: got
16: to do it now. No, I didn't get taken. I just clicked on something stupid.
17: Okay.
16: Do you ever get clickbaited into things when you see something and go like, you know what?
17: Absolutely. I want to know more.
16: I'm vaguely interested by that. This is a very embarrassing one, but I'll tell you that why I clicked on it in a second. We'll be right back.
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16: All right, welcome back to the show. I'm very excited. In just about 10 minutes, we're going to talk about the World Cup, and we're going to talk about it with one Ross Fletcher, who has a lovely British accent, and he is steeped in soccer knowledge from his many, many, many years covering all various levels of soccer. He's going to be great. He's going to be live in studio with us, so make sure you tune in at 1 o'clock for that. Very quickly, before we run out of time here, Spike, I saw this headline. I was not going to do it. I put it on the show sheet, and then you teased ahead to it, so now we kind of have to do it.
17: Sure.
16: But I'm embarrassed by it. But do you ever click on things, like blatantly stupid things that you should not waste your time clicking on? And even as you're clicking on it, you're like, this is a waste of time.
17: I think 87% of my online searches are wasteful, ridiculous things that I shouldn't waste my time.
16: That makes
17: Don't
16: me
17: feel
16: better.
17: Bad, bud. Okay, there's an entire industry dedicated to getting inside your head.
16: Yes.
17: You're the victim here.
16: Well, that draws further questions because it algorithmed me and chased me around. Here's the headline I'm going to read to you. I was looking around, and this was on Como News website.
17: Oh,
16: although it links to Como has a connection. I don't know where they got this from, but whatever. This is in their entertainment section. Saved by the Bell star Mark Paul Gosselaar accused of faking his six-pack abs at event. That's the headline? No, I don't know why.
17: Okay.
16: All right, so here's the thing.
17: Okay, tell me more. Now I'm curious. This is a good headline.
16: Now what I would like to discuss is really not so much the article itself.
17: How do you fake six packs?
16: Well, not even that so much. What's the methodology in my brain where I, as I'm prepping for the show and I'm limited in time and I'm doing all that stuff, where I think to myself, yeah, I'll click on this. I'll see if that's worth the time. Mark Paul Gosselaar accused of faking his six-pack abs at an event. So if people don't know who that is, that's Zach Morris from Saved by the Bell.
17: Saved by the Bell, yeah.
16: Okay, which was
17: Are you in a Saved by the Bell vein of internet activity? Or did you fall down a Saved by the Bell rabbit hole?
16: I grew up watching Saved by the Bell. Well, yeah. So I knew all the characters. Yeah, I know the Jesse Spano stuff. Yeah, I know all of it. I'm so excited. That's like, that was made for my age group.
17: Okay, so which girl?
16: Oh, Kelly Kapowski.
17: Really? Okay.
16: You don't... Who do you find the most appealing? Well, back in the day, now, obviously they're all old
17: maybe
16: now.
17: Maybe I'm misremembering. There were three, right?
16: Yeah, it was Jesse, Lisa, and Kelly.
17: Okay,
16: Kelly was like the all American cheerleader.
17: What's Tiffany Amber Thiessen? Yeah, of course she was. A lot of people like that redhead. Was that Jesse?
16: Jesse was there. She did not have any red. There's no redheads.
17: There's
16: on
17: no redhead.
16: Show.
17: Oh, sure.
16: She's got Elizabeth. She got curly hair.
17: Was it brown? I thought it was red.
16: I think it's brown. Doesn't
17: maybe
16: really matter.
17: I had a thing for that, that.
16: You like curly hair?
17: Yeah. Well, okay. I have redheads. I married one. So.
16: Oh well, there you go.
17: In my mind, everybody's a redhead.
16: You thought she was a redhead. That makes sense.
17: Mind. Yeah.
16: So I don't know why I clicked on this, and then I immediately clicked away because it's embarrassing. Mm-hmm. But I was like, how does somebody fake abs? And I think I was like kind of comparing because he's only a few years older than I am. Sure, so I was thinking like, if he's got six pack abs, why can I have six pack?
17: Yeah.
16: And as it turns out, it was just a really stupid thing to click on.
17: Have you been flooded now with advertisements for weight loss and muscle toning? Have you gotten ads for those things that you put on that never make you do a sit-up or skip a slice of pizza, but electroshocks will give you six-pack abs?
16: Isn't it weird how we all see different stuff on the internet?
17: Right?
16: No,
17: that's
16: because
17: it's what you click on.
16: Is that what you get?
17: No, but I've seen those. But what you click on, the algorithms that they use, the
16: now
17: cookies.
16: Now it's going to send me
17: the
16: this
17: cookies that
16: stuff,
17: leave behind.
16: I clicked
17: yeah.
16: on it.
17: You're going to get so much Saved by the Bell. You want a Saved by the Bell Fan Club t-shirt?
16: Well, Saved by the Bell, I'm still.

0: it's gotten so bad with the fake AI generated stories and headlines.
1: Can't trust
0: that when I
1: anymore.
0: Look at, you know, a senator screaming and blood red faces. That didn't happen.
2: Yeah,
0: that really didn't happen. But I used to find out the hard way, you know. And these days you have to verify everything. I wonder if this, you know, Zach even faked his abs. Is this even real? Can we trust
1: that? The controversy is that he faked his abs because he's not a young man and he was at an event promoting a new show that he's got.
0: Mark Paul Gosselaar. Or Gosselaar? Right, Gosselaar.
1: Gosselaar.
0: Gosselaar, yeah.
1: Yeah, Mark
0: Paul Gosselaar. He's probably a fine guy who never had to fake an ab in his life.
1: I mean, I could care less. I don't know. I'm uncomfortable. I've talked about this man's abs for far too long. And so we will move on now. But I'm embarrassed that I clicked on it and I'm sorry for wasting your time.
0: A personal anecdote, though, about fake abs?
1: Yes.
0: A friend of mine who was covered in tattoos, was a sound guy that we worked with over the years, worked for our band, worked for a bunch of other bands. He got six-pack abs tattooed on his stomach.
1: Pardon me?
0: He has shading of six-pack abs tattooed on his stomach.
1: Is he fat?
0: He's plump. He's not rotund.
1: How do you get tattoo of abs?
0: Yeah. Oh, yeah.
1: But can people tell that it's like round and rotund?
0: Up close.
1: But I guess it would look straight on.
0: He looks like he's got shaded, you know, tattooed six pack abs.
1: Good for him.
0: He says, "I'm never ready to do a sit up." It's hilarious.
1: That's ridiculous. All right, we're going to talk World Cup next. Team USA plays tonight. It's going to be very entertaining. There's a lot of stuff to discuss. Ross Fletcher's joining us to discuss it. Stick around. We'll be right back.
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4: ABC News, I'm Chuck Sievertson. A shooting this morning turned into a barricade situation in Midland, Texas, police say, and after hours of trying to negotiate with the suspected shooter, that person is dead. Nine others taken to the hospital. Midland Mayor Lori Blong.
5: Our thoughts and prayers are absolutely with the victims and with their families, with our first responders. And
4: police say that they have identified the shooting suspect, who was wanted for an attempted murder of an officer earlier this week. While there's no deal yet officially announced or signing scheduled between the U.S. and Iran, Iran's foreign minister says an agreement has never been closer. ABC News White House correspondent Karen Travers.
6: We were just briefed by a senior administration official who said that they believe they're about 80 to 85% of the way to getting this done, but not 100%.
4: Workers preparing to take President Trump's name off the Kennedy Center in Washington. Today's the court order deadline to do so. This is ABC News. Since lawmakers have gone home for the weekend, a section of the Foreign Intelligence Surveillance Act will expire tonight at a late Friday deadline. It's the section allowing warrantless wiretapping of people outside the U.S. Democrats won't sign on until Trump loyalist Bill Pulte is replaced as acting director of national intelligence. Today marks 10 years since the 49 people were killed in the Pulse nightclub shooting in Orlando, Florida. The attack by an ISIS-inspired gunman on the LGBTQ-friendly club happened in the middle of Pride Month. Mike Napolitano, a SWAT officer, survived being shot in the helmet while confronting the gunman at the club.
7: I don't know how to describe it, but it just knocked me down, completely just rocked, my entire sense of time and everything.
4: Napolitano says he then thought, since he was okay, he'd better shoot back at the guy. Chuck Sievertson, ABC News.
8: As we welcome World Cup fans to our city, the search is on for a shooting suspect in downtown. Details coming up. First, a check on traffic brought to you by Harborstone Credit Union. Tacoma to Olympia, we've climbed an hour and 15 minutes. You're now slow through South Tacoma. Still got a four-mile thick backup through JBLM. Another four-mile backup between Lacey and Olympia. North 5 through South Tacoma, we're heavy from Bridgeport up to South 96 from an earlier collision that just recently cleared. Here in Seattle, we're stop and go from Northgate to I-90 southbound. Linwood to downtown has a 10-minute delay. North 5 slows from just before the West Seattle Bridge in the downtown. And southbound 405 are getting crowded from Bellevue into Renton. 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
8: Good afternoon. I'm Nate Connors. One person is hurt after a shooting in downtown Seattle. Officers first responded to reports of a shooting near 3rd and Pike around 2:30 this morning. They found a man who was shot in his leg. He was taken to Harborview in serious but stable condition, and police are searching for that suspect. The World Cup crowds are already here with more arriving this weekend as Seattle hosts its first match on Monday at noon. Cairo News Radio's John Rep has a closer look.
9: If you have a ticket, you have a chance to participate in seismic history at Lumen Field. Pacific Northwest Seismic Network technician Douglas Gibbons says they're expecting beast quake type levels.
10: It can detect me stomping up and down, and it can detect me jumping as well. So imagine 68,000 people in Lumen Field celebrating a goal, jumping up and down.
9: Outside the stadium, events and watch parties are cropping up everywhere, ranging from a floating barge on Elliott Bay to a fan experience at Seattle Center to libraries loosening up typical expectations on noise. John Rep, Cairo News Radio.
8: New data from Amazon is putting a spotlight on water use in Seattle and beyond. Amazon says its global data centers use about 2.5 billion gallons gallons of water last year. It's mostly for cooling servers that power its cloud and AI systems. That's roughly about 5% of the total water used across the entire metro Seattle area in a year. Amazon says it's disclosing the numbers to be more transparent about the environmental impact of its rapidly expanding AI infrastructure. A deadly crash involving a school bus shut down part of State Route 161 in Graham Thursday evening. Cairo 7 TV's Jack Bilyeu has details.
11: The crash happened around 4:30 just outside Frontier Park on State Route 161 and left the driver of a white pickup truck dead. At the time, hundreds of people were in the park for a night market. One vendor says she sold dog treats to that truck driver just minutes before he was killed.
12: It's just sad because we've been coming up here for 2 years and he's been buying from us for 2 years.
11: Washington State Patrol reports one of the bus passengers, a 14-year-old girl, had minor injuries. The rest of the students and chaperones weren't hurt.
8: And as we brace for hot weather this weekend, state officials are bracing for the possibility of wildfires.
13: Washington State Public Lands Commissioner Dave Upthegrove says 80 to 90% of wildfires in our state are human-caused, and all it takes is one spark. He's released a statement which reads in part, "Don't be that spark this weekend." Last year, heading into the 4th of July, he put it like this.
14: Don't be an idiot. Don't set the state on fire with your fireworks.
13: And if you go camping, make sure your campfire is cold to the touch before you leave it. Frank Lindsay, Cairo News Radio.
8: And now let's check out that forecast. Summer-like temperatures are on the horizon with plenty of sun into next week. 75 today, 83 Saturday, 88 Sunday, and 90 on Monday. Sunny and 68 in downtown Seattle. I'm Nate Connors, Cairo News Radio.
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16: Welcome back to the show. 1 hour down, 2 hours left to go. Team USA plays for the first time today in the World Cup. Very exciting. They play against Paraguay tonight at 6 p.m. at SoFi Stadium. They travel around a bunch. That must be a pain. They don't get to stay in one city. They got to get on a plane and fly up here to play in a few weeks.
17: How do you
16: feel? So?
17: You know, it's got it worse is the Iranian team. It's funny. They're now staying in Mexico.
16: Okay.
17: And they're flying in for all their different games to particular markets and then flying back.
16: You see my shirt?
17: Team USA, baby. I see a FIFA World Cup.
16: Does it say Team Iran?
17: It does not.
16: No, then I don't care.
17: So American. You're so American.
16: Ross Fletcher, he's not an American. He joins us. He might be now, actually. I don't know. Ross Fletcher joins us now. This guy is steeped in soccer. He's a former Sounders play-by-play announcer. He reported from the 2018 FIFA World Cup in Russia. He has 16 years of broadcast under his belt with the BBC covering Premier League, Championship Soccer. And he's in studio and he joins us now. Ross, welcome to the show.
18: Gents, great to see you. And yes, US citizen as well, even if the accent doesn't necessarily give that part away.
16: That's fantastic. Can I ask who you're... Okay, let's start right off because you're an American citizen now.
18: Yeah.
16: And you're raising children here who are American, mm-hmm. and also probably dual citizenship, I'm imagining.
18: True, true.
16: Who do you root for in
18: England?
16: The World Cup? Okay, get out of here.
17: Thank you.
18: What
17: do you
18: Quickest segments ever.
16: Thanks, Ross, for coming by.
17: Who do your kids root for?
18: Both. They get to do both.
17: Right, because they're American boys.
18: Exactly. Yeah, right? They get to choose. So I'm perfectly happy with that.
17: Do you like kind of smack on the back of the head when they use proper English? Do you make them speak American?
18: Yeah, I'm trying to get them to speak proper American English here. I had this thing the other day where I started talking about aluminium with people and they said, "What the hell are you talking about?"
17: Well,
18: sorry, aluminum.
16: Aluminium.
18: We spell it wrong over there.
16: Just for fun, can you also pronounce the word yogurt for the audience?
18: Yogurt.
16: There it is. All right, perfect.
18: This is a high-quality start. I like this stuff. Yes. We are rolling already.
17: Forget
18: a minute
17: soccer.
18: In.
17: We're having right. fun.
16: I do want to get into soccer. I want to talk all about it. Can you start with, for anybody in our audience who doesn't watch World Cup, you've done a lot of reporting on this. You've been to some. I'd like to talk about Russia in just a second because you were there. Where, like, how does this group stage work with the World Cup? Yeah. It's different than your average tournament. Like, how does this set up?
18: It's all new for this World Cup. They've supersized it. It's kind of very American in that sense. It used to be a 32-team tournament, always every 4 years. And then Gianni Infantino, the FIFA president, the overlord, has decided that, hey, we can monetize this World Cup. It's America. There are deep pockets here. Let's make it 48 teams. Bring the best in the world from Uzbekistan to Curacao. And
16: anyone with a team,
18: they can get hammered by Argentina 12-0. So it's a 48-team tournament. It's now 12 groups with four teams in each.
16: Largest it's ever been.
18: Yeah, it's never been this big. It's always been 32, and then before that, 16. So they've really gone large this time.
16: It's so weird because if you're successful in the opening stages, then you make it out of that first round. And now if you win in your group now, you make it into the round of 32, which is where we started at.
18: Yeah.
16: In the old days, but explain to the audience, like, how does the different group stages work?
18: So you've got three games in your group because there's four teams. Top team and the second team will automatically go through to the round of 32. So quick math, that's 24 teams from the 12 groups.
17: Thank you for the help with the math.
18: And then
17: I'm American.
18: Yeah, you got to add another eight teams to that to make it 32. How do you get those?
17: That's where the octagon on the White House lawn comes in, right?
18: Right, exactly. Then Donald Trump will just decide the next eight teams that will make it through to the 32.
17: Watch. They're into the field.
18: But if FIFA have any say, it'll be the best eight third place teams from those 12 groups.
17: Is that a judgment call by the, or is it a point total?
18: It's down to points, but then without trying to get too complicated, when you only play three games in a pool, quite often you'll have the same number of points.
17: Sure.
18: Then you get into tiebreakers on things like goals scored, goals conceded, blah, blah, blah, blah.
16: It's confusing.
18: Yeah. So top two teams go through.
16: Top two teams.
18: Then a whole bunch of third place teams.
16: So if USA, who plays against Paraguay tonight, if they can win two games?
18: Yeah.
16: It's a guarantee they'll make it in.
18: Yeah, yeah, yeah.
16: Okay.
18: Yeah, that's right.
17: Are they in a tough group, the USA?
18: No. They got a relatively easy group, which
17: is a home field advantage for the...
18: With that as well. They should make it through. So Paraguay tonight, who are kind of a lower-ranked South American team, they're always kind of the little fish against Brazil, Argentina, all those.
17: But they play the toughest teams in the world, so don't underestimate.
18: Yeah, that's a very good point. And they'll want to prove a point on America's home turf. But then on the US plays Australia next week here in Seattle, which will be awesome on the 17th. And again, Australia don't have a strong soccer pedigree, but they'll be competitive, they'll be athletic. Yeah. And then it's Turkey in the final group game for the US back down at SoFi, or the Los Angeles Stadium, as FIFA will call it. No sponsors, please, unless they're our sponsors. But like you say, Jake, two wins, that'll get them through. Even one win and maybe a tie will be good.
17: Where does USA rank in the world with regard to this level of soccer?
18: Yeah, so top 20 for sure. It fluctuates. Okay. They're not a top 10 team. So, I mean, outstanding success for me for this U.S. team will be making it to the quarterfinals. That'd be crazy good success. And they've only been able to do that once, 2002, when they beat some really good teams, including Portugal. So I think last 16 is probably a good benchmark for this group of players.
16: And the top five teams are probably Spain.
18: Uh-huh.
16: Is very good.
18: Yep.
16: France.
18: Yep.
16: Portugal would be in there.
18: Probably.
16: Who else would you say are like
17: Argentina,
16: another
17: defending champion?
18: Argentina defending champions. And then you've got England and Germany.
17: I was going to say, if you don't say England, they're not going to let you go back.
16: Brazil is always really competitive. They're very good.
18: Brazil's like, they should be good, but their league has fallen off last few years. But yeah, you're right. It's defending champions Argentina, Lionel Messi playing in his sixth World Cup.
16: That's insane.
18: It's incredible.
16: There's a bunch of really old players. I saw a story about this the other day. There's a bunch of like over 40-year-old dudes
17: 40-year-olds,
16: playing in this World Cup. More than they've ever been in the past.
18: Yeah. Cristiano Ronaldo is one, the Portuguese giant. He's just got the most magnificent thighs if you ever want to watch him as a physical specimen. But yeah,
16: I often click on stories about body parts on men, so I would probably.
18: There you go.
16: Okay. You were at you've actually gone out of country.
17: How many World Cups have you covered?
18: So I covered the one in Russia in 2018.
17: Okay,
18: yeah, a lot of my background comes from Premier League and other soccer tiers in the UK and then the Sounders. But yeah, I went for 6 weeks to Russia to make films there for the international broadcast. It was incredible because this is what I hope a lot of Seattleites will get to feel, see, touch in this World Cup is it's the melting pot of cultures. Mm-hmm. You might think, you know, Russia and this repressive regime, of course, but people went, people traveled from all around the world. And part of my job was to find those people and make films on people, culture, places, and how they mesh with the Russians. And I had one of the most amazing days where I was in this little backwater city called Yekaterinburg, sliced in the middle of Europe and Asia. And I was there to film the Senegalese fans arriving off a 25-hour sleeper train from Moscow because they were playing a game against, I don't know, Peru or someone the next day. And they'd organized a meetup with some Russian volunteers who took them back to their apartment for lunch and gave them dumplings and borscht and all this stuff. And we were documenting it. And it was incredible seeing the fusion of these 70-year-old Russians who couldn't have been more open and welcoming. And you think of their regime, but the people are just people like us and want to get along. And then these Senegalese fans who arrive, you would think weary off this sleeper train. But no, they're pumped. They get out. They get all their drums and their shakers. And they just start this impromptu jam session on Yekaterinburg train station. And within 5 minutes, you've got these different fusions of people from all around the world just having a dance party in the middle of nowhere Russia. And that for me was what this, you know, what World Cups are about. It's about getting to see other people and mix and kind of enjoy what is truly a global tournament.
16: Were you able to enjoy the experience with them? Was there, you told me a little bit about this off the air, so I'm going to press you. I don't know if you meant to talk about this on the air, but there was some early morning imbibing.
18: Yeah.
16: But I guess if you're not from that part of the world, it's night to you.
17: It's always happy hour somewhere, buddy. Yeah.
18: This is the thing, right? This is a part of kind of welcoming the world to your city. So I was filming a Russian guy, 70-year-old, longtime sports journalist. I'll try and be quick on this. And he loved to go for a morning swim. And we said, okay, we're going to film you all day, all day. First thing we're going to do is dunk you in the Black Sea at 7 a.m. because the sea is right next to the fish stadium where a lot of games are being played. Great visuals. My camera guy's bobbing up and down under the water trying to get the shot of this Russian guy. He gets out. We've pushed him a little bit too hard maybe on the swimming. We thought, is he really annoyed with us? But then we go off and film him in his office and shows us all his soccer memorabilia. And then it's like 10:30, 10:45. He says, now you must come to my apartment. We're like, oh, we haven't got this in the day's schedule, but okay, hospitality. And we all go to this tiny apartment where his wife is there, his daughter, his granddaughter, three friends, and then all of us. And his wife had got out the most magnificent spread of every food and delicacy they could afford to welcome us. And at 10:30 in the morning, that also meant you had to drink.
17: Sure.
18: And so they get out the vodka. So 10:30 in the morning, shot there. My interpreter say, you better drink this stuff because this is hospitality.
17: Sure.
18: You got to turn it down. Yeah. So I'm like, okay, big long toast. Nostrovia, down you go. Down the vodka. Oh. And then, of course, another one comes out because
16: they're serious about vodka.
18: Vodka's like water.
16: Yeah.
18: So then I'm doing another one. I'm trying to sip it this time. But as I'm sipping my second vodka at 10:45, out comes red wine. Because they want to show you what they have. And then it's like, this is the greatest red wine that's locally made. You must drink that. So I'm double fisting there. And then I'm halfway through my red wine, finish my vodka when the white wine comes out.
16: Oh, geez.
18: So 11 a.m., I've got three glasses now of alcohol. Try to finish the red wine, down that, got the white wine, finish the vodka. And then if you really want to show hospitality in Russia, I realized they bring out whiskey.
16: Really?
18: And I'm not a whiskey drinker.
16: Oh, no.
18: This is
16: 11 a.m.
18: This is like now 11:15.
16: You're like five drinks in.
18: And I am swaying. And we've got another 6 hours of filming with this guy who is literally downing all the drinks that I am sipping and nothing is touching the sides. It's just like straight down.
17: They built up a resistance to this.
18: It's incredible.
17: Yeah, tolerance.
18: Yeah, yeah. So I go blind drunk 1 p.m. to go and try and film him playing six-a-side soccer as part of the next segment. And he's just like running around this 70-year-old geezer. And I'm like, how can you do it? But it was just a fantastic snapshot for me of being welcomed by another culture. So I would ask everybody out there today, if you see a foreign person down at the piers or looking lost in the city or whatever, take them in.
16: Help them out.
18: It'll be a great conversation. You'll learn something.
17: Don't get them drunk. Don't get them drunk.
16: Have you guys... Well, no, that might be fun.
18: Taking a Buffalo Wild Wing. Show them a good American time.
17: Here's a white claw.
16: Where we all go and spend all of our time. Buffalo Wild.
17: Okay, so American.
16: So on that topic, I've been following, and I'm interested in your guys' take on this. There's a guy who goes by the name of Freddy. He's this German fan. He's been talked about ad nauseum on every different platform that I've seen. I see his, and maybe the algorithms have gotten to me, and so like they're just shoving him in my face. But he's traveling around the U.S. for the World Cup. I think he's in Dallas right now because Dallas is hosting a bunch of games. And he's doing a bunch of stuff in the South, And he's seeing these parts of America that to a German are just, he cannot fathom what he's seeing. And the very first post that kind of went viral is he pulls up to a Buc-ee's in the middle of the night. It's like 1 a.m. and he's at a Buc-ee's and there's 35 stalls where you can get gasoline. Yeah, yeah. And then you go inside Buc-ee's and there's like probably like a guy who will make suits for you inside of Buc-ee's. It's just a massive
17: space. Have you ever been to a Buc-ee's?
16: I have not been in a Buc-ee's, no.
17: There's no place more American than Buc-ee's. No place. It is a superstore.
16: Explain to the audience what a Buc-ee's is. I've seen pictures enough, but I have not been in
17: Imagine any truck stop you've ever been to and multiply it by 10. Buc-ee's has two full restaurants inside.
16: And they're beautiful,
17: have,
16: right?
17: They're beautiful.
18: And they have showers too, don't they?
17: They have showers for long-haul truckers.
16: Yeah.
17: You know, you can book a shower, take a nice shower inside, get your truck worked on while you're there, get an upgrade to your CV installed.
16: Like any time of the day.
17: Any sweatshirt with any kind of wolf, bear,
16: oh, yeah.
17: Elk, you got it at Buc-ee's.
16: A lot of elk sweatshirts.
17: And don't leave without a stuffed Buc-ee. A stuffed Buc-ee mascot figure and a Buc-ee's cap. Don't
16: and
17: leave.
16: If I'm
17: don't
16: not wrong, he's
17: leave.
16: like a woodchuck or
17: he's
16: something.
17: He's a woodchuck. Okay. Yeah. It's, or a beaver, what I can't
16: whatever he is. He's got big teeth.
17: But it's so funny because my wife's following the exact same guy. It's not your algorithm.
16: So
17: the
16: he's
17: exact
16: everywhere.
17: Same guy.
16: So here's my question, you guys. I'm thinking it might just be an advertisement. He's almost, it's almost too, like, it's very hard to make inroads on social media. Unless you have something else in your face. Now, yes, World Cup is all over right now. Sure, you can just type in World Cup and you're going to get a bunch of people who are like, what's he saying about World Cup? Because it's like it's in the zeitgeist right now. But this guy is getting so many clicks. It made me think, is this like a major psyop or something that's happening? Is this just actually like really clever marketing that somebody figured out how to do? Like a couple months ago, I don't remember when it was, like a month ago, my feed was just all these farm animals screaming at each other. You guys remember when that happened on X?
17: Sure.
18: I mean, I'd love to say yeah, but no.
16: No, but there'd be like one that's like, there'd be like one that says like at horse, and then like another one says like at cow, and they just call each other mean names. And it was very weird. You guys didn't see this?
17: No.
16: All right.
17: I remember when the screaming goat sang the Taylor Swift song.
16: So here's another one. He also posted another post. Freddie posted from a Waffle House, and he's talking about like, hey, this is us at Waffle House, 1 a.m., great food and drinks, 10 for 10. We'll be coming back. Great staff. He was also at one of the, friendlies that precede the games at Alabama, like where Alabama plays, Roll Tide. And he's sitting there in this crowd of tens of thousands of people, and there's a flyover of American jets. And he's like, this is wild.
17: This is America.
18: Yeah. America.
17: The world's version of America.
16: And the reason I'm bringing this up is like, Ross, you have had this experience.
18: Right.
16: You came here to experience American culture. I mean, you came here for work, but you were thrust into American culture. What's that like for somebody who doesn't come from that? Is it a big of a shock as we think it is online, or is this just a lot of nothing?
18: Yeah, I'm. It depends.
16: And again, you're not in the South right now, so
18: right. How open a mind you have, and like you say, there's so many different facets to America. As I learned traveling the country when I was doing play-by-play with the Sounders, but
16: sure,
18: I think it's a big wide world there for a lot of fans. And I saw some Scotland fans, so they very rarely make it to a World Cup. Really proud nation. They travel incredibly well, and they're all on the East Coast right now. And they cannot believe that in New York City, where some of them are, that people don't know there's a FIFA World Cup going on because it's just their entire world.
16: Sure.
18: So I imagine they're having a great old time just discovering wings and barbecue sauce and stuff like that.
17: Well, part of the reason that you travel the world to a different country to watch your favorite sport is to experience that culture. I got to go to the Olympics in Lillehammer, Norway.
16: Yeah.
17: And it wasn't about bobsledding or downhill skiing or figure skating or hockey, which I got to see all of. It was about the village of Lillehammer and the countryside and the people there, to your point, getting taken in by total strangers.
16: Have you seen that show, Lillehammer, by the way, on Netflix? I think it might have been like the first.
17: Yeah. Oh, yeah.
16: It's really good.
17: Oh, yeah.
16: People should watch it. This wasn't the point of the conversation, to promote Lillehammer.
18: Where are we going to take foreigners that come into Seattle? Where's the archetypal stuff? What's the archetypal stuff they should be hitting?
16: Can we actually... Do you have time to hang out for one more segment?
18: Sure thing, yeah.
16: Okay, I want to talk more about that. That's a great question. Yeah, we can get some of our text line in on this.
17: You're really good at this.
16: 888-973-5476. For any people who are visiting, where should they visit? If they are listening right now to us talking, where should they be visiting? We'll get into some of those things. And then also, there's just a bunch of other World Cup stuff that's kind of fun. So we'll chat about all that when we come back. Stick around.

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14: Good afternoon, I'm Aaron Granillo. There is a real shot now the Iran war could be coming to an end. ABC's Karen Travers reports the White House is optimistic.
15: We were just briefed by a senior administration official who said that they believe they're about 80 to 85% of the way to getting this done, but not 100%, and that's important right now, but they did say they're not quite at the finish line, but believe they're getting close to having the potential of some sort of signing, maybe within the next couple of days.
14: Washington Congressman Adam Smith says his hopes are also rising. The ranking Democrat on the House Armed Services Committee said just yesterday he didn't think a deal would get done. Today, he tells CNN,
16: it is a little bit different this time. Now, on a scale of 1 to 10, what was the likelihood before? It was probably about a 1. Now, maybe we're at a 3. But that's at least moving in the right direction.
14: And Iran's foreign minister said today an agreement had never been closer. For the closing bell reports, Elon Musk became the world's first trillionaire, at least on paper, after his company SpaceX went public today. ABC's Jim Ryan reports.
17: The company's controversial chief executive, Elon Musk, watched the ringing of the opening bell at the NASDAQ exchange from SpaceX headquarters in South Texas, saying he originally didn't give the company much of a chance.
18: I told people this. I said, look, we're probably going to fail, but, you know, we should give it a try, because if there's not a new company that enters space, we will never be a truly space-faring civilization.
17: In its stock market debut, SpaceX was offering 555 million shares. Jim Ryan, ABC News.
14: Shares of SpaceX closed at $161, up 19%, making it the sixth most valuable company on the planet. One of Seattle's old favorites is coming back. Benihana is opening at Lake Union Piers. The chain closed its downtown spot in 2019. Soon it'll be part of Vulcan's revamped Chandler's Cove site alongside Daniel's Broiler. No word yet on an opening date. At the close today on Wall Street, Dow gained 353, NASDAQ up 79 points, S&P 500 climbed 37. Now to the real-time traffic desk. Here's Nate Connors.
19: Thanks, Aaron. Seattle Mariners has the update. Tacoma to Olympia has been struggling for the past couple hours, and we aren't getting any better. It's an hour and 10 minutes to make this commute. You've got a 5-mile backup through JBLM, and then another 6 miles of scattered backups between Lacey and Olympia. North 5 through South Tacoma, we're still heavy from 512 up to the mall. South 5 in Seattle is getting pretty thick now between Northgate and 990. Linwood in the downtown has about a 10-minute delay, taking 35 minutes. North 5 slows just prior to the West Seattle Bridge in the downtown. Up in Alderwood, we've got a new crash. It's southbound 405 at Damson Road. It was actually just moved out of your right lane to the right shoulder about 2 minutes ago, but it's caused a bumper-to-bumper backup starting at the interchange. 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Cairo News Radio, real-time traffic. I'm Nate Connors.
14: Beautiful afternoon with highs today in the low to mid-70s, sunny skies, low 80s tomorrow, then record-breaking heat for both Sunday and Monday. Right now, 70 degrees in downtown Seattle. I'm Aaron Granillo, Cairo News Radio.
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20: Ross Fletcher sticking around with us, soccer extraordinaire, former Seattle Sounders play-by-play announcer,
0: BBC announcer for many, many years for Premier League soccer. He's got a great accent. He joins us now. Ross, thanks for sticking around.
21: I don't have an accent. I'm English.
0: How does that sound? Here's a question for you. Legit question. We were talking about this before you got on. Your accent sounds delightful to us.
21: Thank you.
0: You and I met recently at a friend's birthday party, and I felt I liked you as a person. I was like, this guy's really nice. What do I like about this guy? And I realized later as I was analyzing it, it's because your accent. You're actually a nice guy, so I'm glad that worked out too.
21: I was going to say, dumb guy just sounds okay.
0: Yes. Do Americans, the American accent, I imagine has the exact same effect on you.
21: Absolutely, yeah. That's why I'm 14 years into a three-year stay in Seattle. It's just the accent.
0: But what does it sound like to you? Because the English accent, we always go, this sounds nice, but if we go over to England, is Spike going to walk around? People are going to go, that's a nice-sounding guy.
21: They'll hear you, that's for sure. The one thing that the Brits say is, why are Americans so loud?
22: What do you mean? Thank you, yes.
21: But other than
22: that, we had a bigger country to yell across. We had to get our voice to Kansas.
0: That's true.
22: Yeah. Our distance, more space.
0: We're speaking more in more space.
22: Yeah. To the neighbors. Yeah. How you doing?
21: That's a good point.
22: In Britain, you can whisper, hello, how are you? Because your neighbor is literally sharing a wall.
21: All awfully polite. Yes, let's not annoy anybody.
0: Before we get into where people should be taking tourists who are coming into town, like what are the hot spots that they should actually be seeing if they come in to catch a game, let's talk about that for a second. The difference between European, basically everywhere else in the world, their sensibilities and their love of soccer versus America. Will it pan out to actually make money? Is that even the point? If you look, actually, does it make money anywhere? The truth is no. I actually did a deep dive on this. You spend an incredible amount of money to put on the World Cup. If you go back to most World Cups, rarely do they actually benefit the local community in any super meaningful way. Financially, they're very profitable for FIFA.
21: Sure.
0: Doesn't make a lot for the countries that host.
22: It's estimated FIFA will generate $11 billion in revenue from World Cup 2026.
0: Yeah, but how much of that
22: They say $2.7 billion is the cost of the event, and they expect to generate over $8 billion in profit for FIFA. They claim they put right back into the game.
0: Okay. So explain to the American audience, like, what's the difference between our feelings about soccer versus your feeling about soccer? I mean, obviously, you guys grow up with it in a different way. We probably feel about football as passionately as you do about football.
21: But
0: explain that to the audience.
21: Yeah, so I'll talk from a European sense that for the next 4 or 5 weeks, no one's doing any work. Everyone's just at home watching as many games of the World Cup as they can. If you're British, you're German, you're Spanish, you're Italian, it's your everything. It's your summer. It's what you're planning your summer around.
0: And you've been looking forward to this for 4 years.
21: Yeah, exactly. And that's the cuts still run deep from whatever happened to your team 4 years ago, unless you won it, like Argentina. And again, South America, it's just everything. It takes over countries. I'll give you an example. The UK is, 60 million population. If there's an England game on and it's round of 16, quarterfinal, you'll get 22, 23 million people watching that.
0: Jeez.
21: You know, up to a third of the population is watching. There's power surges at halftime where the power goes out because everyone's gone literally to make a cup of tea at the same time.
22: We had that problem with bathrooms at halftime at the Super Bowl in America.
21: Right,
22: Spike. Very similar problem.
21: Yeah, so that's what it means there. And I can give you that comparison, having moved here for that Sounders role back in 2012, where, you know, 40, 45,000 people going to a game. That's incredible. For the rest of America, Seattle set the benchmark, but it's still a relative minority sport because of football, basketball, baseball.
22: We have a plethora of choices in America, and most of the world, soccer, football is the choice. It's the only choice in a lot of places.
21: Right? Yeah, absolutely. It's the everything. And so I'm a little bit ticked off with FIFA. Back to your guys' point that they've really monetized this event where it could have unlocked so much more in terms of growing passionate soccer fans and growing a stronger base for soccer in the U.S. But
0: you mean ticket pricing?
21: The ticket pricing. Not necessarily the accessibility, but more the idea that FIFA have gone to gouge, that you can't get a ticket for under $200-$300. I looked 6-7 months ago. I was one of those people that got lucky and was in the very first round of the FIFA pre-sale draw. And it said, okay, we don't know which teams are playing yet, but you could buy tickets. And in the 300 level of Lumen Field, the Seattle Stadium for World Cup matters.
19: Yeah.
21: Back to that clean stadium thing. Four tickets was going to cost me about $1,700.
19: Oh.
21: And I thought, hang on, who is affording that? And then B, who is affording that and wants to gamble that you might end up watching the Ivory Coast against Uzbekistan? That ain't going to pan out for anybody. And that's left a bit of a sour taste in my mouth, because I think this is a big missed opportunity by FIFA to grow the game, which is what they claim they are all about.
0: And it is a really fun experience. I mean, like, if you watch, even just watching it on TV, it's great. It's really fun to watch. And you're totally right. Like, for local American fans who maybe don't have a huge connection to the sport, to be in that environment would make such a massive impression
22: to watch
0: the rest
22: the passion
0: of their lives.
22: Yeah, the rabid fan bases.
0: But they can't because you can't afford, like, who's going to, honestly, for any parent, are you really going to spend $300, $400 on a ticket for your kid who, I swear to you, by halftime is going to want to go home, isn't going to want the noise, all that stuff. And now you're out $800.
21: Yeah. And I talk to you guys as a guy who cut me open and I'm going to bleed black and white soccer ball, but, I'm not going to pay that money. And it's a World Cup in, you know, my hometown.
0: Yeah.
21: And I'm not moved to do it. So if one of the biggest soccer aficionados in the city is saying I'm not going to go, then, I mean, obviously other people will go, but I'm trying to say that's not sitting well with me.
0: It's too much. Yeah. Let me ask you this question, then we'll get into where people should take tourists.
22: Where should take a visitor to our city?
0: If you did go, would you pay? Did you see the menu prices? Did you see the circulating online?
21: Yeah.
0: $17.99 for a 16-ounce beer. What? How is that? Was there nobody in some back room where they were like, guys, $17.99 seems a little out of the ordinary. Maybe we can make it, like, cut it off at an even $10 or maybe even.
22: Do they have a misconception of how rich Americans are?
0: I mean, FIFA just don't care.
22: We're going to jack the prices up because we know this is a rich country that can afford to and will pay these prices. Was their misconception.
0: Are these similar concerns? Like, anywhere they host it, are they doing this? Like, when they went to Brazil a few years ago, or they went to Russia that you were at, were prices insane there?
21: They were inflated, but they weren't insane. And I think that's down to relative cost of living. And that's the issue, right? We're in a city, it's a dichotomy. There are people that can't afford to pay that. Great, well, congratulations. But FIFA could have done a much better job of saying, okay, Coca-Cola, you're going to cap your 16-ounce at whatever and make this a memorable tournament that people are going to want to keep coming back and investing their money in the local soccer community, games, teams, whatever it will be for years to come. So there's always an element of captive audience, I think, in any major sports tournament. I did a bunch of Olympic Games as well, and it was the same thing.
0: Okay.
21: But that's unfortunately the world we live in.
0: Not surprising coming from FIFA, if I'm honest. All right. Ella, do you have some suggestions from the audience? We asked them where they should take people. We will all then, Ross, you and Spike and myself, we'll judge whether or not these are good places to go. All right,
2: perfect.
0: We will sit in judgment.
2: Yes.
0: Where should they take tourists?
2: Okay, from the 202, they say take them to the Locks in Ballard.
0: That's a fun one.
22: Yeah, I had fun of it.
2: I strongly agree with that.
0: With the fish ladder.
2: Mm-hmm. Yeah. Exactly.
0: You know what, though? Like, I always feel like the Locks are neat.
22: Yeah.
0: They're neat. But is that going to be something you're going to go like, oh my gosh, I saw this amazing thing. We saw a salmon. it's just not a ton, you know?
22: Through a window.
0: Yeah, we saw a salmon in a window.
22: Yeah.
0: Really? Wow. Okay. All right, but what else we got?
2: Okay, Chris in Marysville says Mount Rainier State Park for sure.
22: Okay.
21: Yeah, a little bit of a drive, but I like it.
2: Yeah, a little bit outside.
21: Great views. I mean, I remember moving here and just couldn't believe the mountain every time. Still can't.
0: It's amazing.
21: It's good.
0: I'll give you that. It's amazing, but not trying to be Mr. Cynical here. It is a drive. And if you're here for a game and you got to rent a car and you got your Airbnb or wherever you're staying at, and then you also got to figure out how to get, like, how far away is Mount Rainier from Seattle?
22: 3 hours, three and a half hours.
0: Three and a half
22: when
0: hours?
22: When you go, each way,
21: That's too many stop signs in Enumclaw and places like that, right?
0: Yeah, that's insane. Yeah. Insane.
2: Okay, Ben from Mercer Island says the Husky Deli in West Seattle. Great food, great people.
22: Somebody works at the Husky. Well played, sir.
0: Nicely
22: well
0: done.
22: Played.
0: Nice promotion.
22: Oh my gosh,
0: good job. Yeah. Enjoy it.
2: Okay, and then Jamestown in Eastlake has a lot of suggestions. The Overlook, Pike Place Market, Green Lake, Dick's Burgers, maybe a Seattle dog, and then specifically not the Gum Wall. So don't take them there.
22: See the Gum Wall. No, you got to see the market.
21: Yeah, you got to do the piers.
22: Got to do the market.
21: Yeah.
22: And
0: piers look great, by the way.
22: If there, see the Gum Wall, okay? I would tell people, first off, walk onto a ferry. If there's any way, shape, or form, you can walk onto a ferry and see the city
0: That would be cool.
22: From
0: That's
22: the waterfront.
0: Awesome.
22: That's an incredible way to go. I'm a big fan of the Seattle Underground Tour. If you're going to be down in that part
0: I've
22: of town,
0: I've never done it.
22: It's an amazing historical.
0: I'm afraid of ghosts.
22: It's a historical look back at Seattle and how we got here. It's incredible. But I would say, if you have the means, I highly recommend it. To quote Ferris Bueller, take a seaplane tour of this city. Experience flying out of Lake Union or Kenmore, get on a seaplane, fly around the city, tour the place.
0: Seaplane tour, Warbucks. Good lord!
22: Well, it's not that bad. If you're paying $1,400 to see soccer,
0: $300 for a seat.
22: If you're paying $1,400 to see soccer, you can spend a little money.
0: If you want to see the whole area, go up to Space Needle. I mean, it seems silly, but we all live here and we think about it. But like, it really is a pretty cool, unique experience. It's a big elevator.
22: It is.
0: But yeah, if you got like $100 billion and take a seaplane,
22: it's under a couple $100. I know. I'm a privileged.
21: And if you're actually into the soccer atmosphere, do go and hit the piers. They've got the barge there, the Sounders and Rain barge that you can get on. Yes. They've got a big open viewing area on one of, I think, Pier 62.
22: Yep.
21: That'll be the soul. That'll be the heart and soul. We're going to try and do that.
22: Perfect.
0: Super fun. Ross Fletcher, thanks for coming in, man.
21: Great to see you.
0: Can we get you back on as the World Cup progresses?
21: Yeah. Happy to come talk some more nonsense.
0: Yes.
22: Beautiful.
0: Awesome. All right. We got a lot more coming up. Stick around. We'll be back.
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0: All right, welcome back to the show. A lot of stuff to get to. I'm excited. Next segment, 2 o'clock, we got a very special guest coming. It's a very big deal around here. Contractually, we have to announce him that way. John Curley's going to join us because I was volunteering recently at my kids'. My kids' school. And one of the other dads used to work with John like 20 years ago. And asked me about this kind of crazy story that happened with John. And then I asked John about it when I got in this morning. I said, did this ever happen to you? Because this sounds kind of nuts. He goes, oh, yeah. It was an insane ending. So I was like, all right, come on at 2 o'clock. Share the story. Share this great. With the audience. Nice.
22: Yeah.
0: John's a fun guy to have around. So 2 o'clock. You don't want to miss that. Spike, did you see the story? This was in a lot of places. Representative Adam Smith posted about it.
22: Oh, is this the funding cut?
0: This is the HUD funding. HUD funding.
22: Yes,
0: housing and urban housing and urban development.
22: Yep.
0: Are going to be cutting funding to certain homeless authorities. This one they're highlighting is in Los Angeles. Cutting federal funding for financial mismanagement, fraud, and lack of oversight is what the letter states. And somebody like Representative Adam Smith is now talking about how this could affect King County. He says King County could lose $26 million in federal homelessness funding because of this callous housing and urban development cuts from the Trump administration. This will significantly decrease affordable housing access and services for those who need it most. The people of Washington State need these funds to get people off the streets and secure housing facilities. And then he links to a Seattle Times article. Did you have a chance to see the article, the Seattle Times piece?
22: I apologize. I have not.
0: No, it's totally fine. I can give it to you briefly. And it's rare. I read a lot of Seattle Times articles, and it's rare that I disagree with an article of theirs so much.
22: Okay.
0: And I don't always agree with Seattle Times, as you can probably guess. And sure. So I was reading this, and I'm going to give you just the opening of this. Because we talk about this on the show all the time.
22: Mm-hmm.
0: And set against the backdrop of what just happened, and was revealed with King County Regional Homeless Authority.
22: Sure.
0: This will play out locally here, and we will, you know, we'll watch as this plays out. But listen to the Seattle Times piece. The Trump administration announced dramatic changes to federal funding for homelessness services that could jeopardize tens of millions of dollars for Seattle and King County. Tens of millions of dollars Seattle and King County rely on to get people off the streets and keep them housed. The administration on Monday issued a notice of funding laying out the terms agencies must meet to receive grant money next year. The notice marks the administration's latest effort to force governments away from an evidence-based approach known as Housing First. It focuses on housing people without any deadlines or preconditions, which previously accounted for 90% of federal funding. With the new announcement, the administration shifts about a third of the $4 billion available nationally towards short-term programs that aim to make homeless people self-sufficient over a limited period of over a limited time period. The new funding rules also give priority to regions that emphasize public safety in their approach to homelessness by clearing encampments or discouraging drug use. And then they go on to lay out all these things as if these are bad things. And I'm trying to find where they're not seeing what we're seeing, that locally the problem's been getting worse. We have the fraud, or at least the missing money that can't be accounted for.
22: Yeah.
0: And I'm like, let's focus on that stuff before we start pointing fingers at federal money, who maybe they don't want to invest money in areas where it's not being used properly.
22: Well, you know, the only concern I have about this story is that this administration has shown a tendency and a habit of cutting funding for various concerns, fraud, but they do it in blue states. They don't do it as often. The vast majority takes place in blue states. They seem to be targeting their attention and their concern about fraud.
0: In this case,
22: I'm not saying that it's not justified.
0: Well, no, I'm saying in this case,

0: their attention and their concern about fraud.
1: In this case,
0: I'm not saying that it's not justified.
1: Well, no, I'm saying in this case, it's because the housing first model is applied most only in blue states, and it's not being applied in other states where they're not having these same problems.
0: That makes sense. I had no idea that 90% of the federal funding was dedicated to housing first, low barrier entry situations.
1: That's what I'm saying. We've come
0: to an agreement on that. That's clearly an insane thing to keep doing. The definition of insanity is to do the same thing and expect a different result.
1: There you go.
0: And if we're putting 90% of federal funding toward no requirements, no sobriety requirements, then sometimes these guys have a great idea.
1: Yeah. And if there's $4 billion available nationally for this stuff, and you're throwing it at places like Los Angeles or like Seattle or King County, where the money just disappears, then yeah, I think it's probably a good idea to reevaluate if those investments are actually worth the investment.
0: And the government's just saying, look, before next year's money's doled out, we have some requirements.
1: We have some questions, yeah. All right, John Curley's joining us next. We'll be right back. Stick around.
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3: I lost the house. I lost pretty much everything except for my life. 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I felt like Wile E. Coyote, just waiting for that IRS anvil to drop.
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1: ABC News, I'm Chuck Sievertson. Wall Street's major indexes soared on the investor confidence over SpaceX's debut on the NASDAQ today. The rocket company ending more than 19% above where they started, launching Elon Musk as the world's first trillionaire. The market's also responding well to news that the U.S. and Iran could be nearing a deal to reopen the Strait of Hormuz. Crude oil prices dropped. Both U.S. and Iranian officials making conflicting statements. ABC News contributor and former Deputy Secretary of Defense on the Middle East, Mick Mulroy.
2: It's pretty clear from what both sides are saying publicly or through, you know, releases to state-owned media that the two sides are far apart. And I can't imagine what they would be signing in Geneva this weekend.
1: Police say they know who the shooter was this morning in Midland, Texas. One sought for the alleged attempted murder of an officer earlier in the week. That person is dead, with nine others taken to the hospital. This is ABC News. It will have been nearly 5 years since the deadly 2022 Uvalde, Texas school shooting, when former school police chief Pete Arredondo stands trial for allegedly endangering students that day. During a brief court appearance today, a judge set a tentative trial date, February 22, 2027. Ebola cases in the Democratic Republic of Congo have surpassed 600. The outbreak continues to spread, 635 confirmed cases and 127 deaths, says Congo's Minister of Health. Some Ebola deaths in Uganda, too. ABC News medical contributor Dr. Alok Patel.
3: There are some studies suggesting that we're only seeing the reports from about 20 to 60% of cases where there needs to be contact tracing. So the worry is, due to displacement and due to a lack of supplies and mistrust, that not all the cases and exposures are being counted right now, and the illness count could get much higher.
1: Elon Musk became the world's first trillionaire after shares of his rocket company SpaceX soared on Wall Street. Chuck Sievertson, ABC News.
4: Coming up, a World Cup controversy involving a Somali referee reaches Seattle. That's after Nate Connors at the real-time traffic desk.
5: We're getting busy out there, Aaron. Let's start north and head south. Eastbound 526 in Everett is packed from the Boeing plant over to I-5. North 5, a brief backup from 526 up to Broadway, and then again from the Union Slough up to 528. South 5 in Marysville, you're crowded from 88th to the Union Slough. None of these backups are too bad. In fact, Marysville to Everett, 15 minutes, just 10 minutes from Everett into Marysville. South 405, just past Damson Road, a traffic jams up right there where we have a crash on the right shoulder. And you're backed up onto South 5. South 5 heading into Seattle, already thick from Northgate to I-90. It's a half hour from Linwood to Seattle. North 5 jams up at the Michigan curve to the Columbia Tower. Down at the Pierce County line, North 5, we're slow from the Emerald Queen Casino in Tacoma all the way to State Route 18. And South 5, scattered backups from State Route 18 to State Route 16, Tacoma to Olympia, an hour and 15-minute commute. Cairo News Radio, real-time traffic. I'm Nate Connors.
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4: Good afternoon. I'm Aaron Granillo. We now know the name of the man who died after his pickup truck collided with a school bus in Graham. State Patrol says 79-year-old Manfred Bali was killed yesterday on State Route 161 near Frontier Park. Hundreds of people were gathered at a night market nearby. One vendor tells Cairo 7 TV she knew Bali.
6: It's just sad because we've been coming up here for 2 years and he's been buying from us for 2 years.
4: More than three dozen students were on board that school bus. Only one, a 14-year-old, suffered minor injuries. Troopers are still investigating. Bellevue police say they are stepping up patrols this weekend as they launch their 100 Safe Days of Summer campaign, cracking down on a recent rise in DUI crashes. Cairo News Radio's James Lynch with more.
7: So far this year, Bellevue police have responded to 141 impaired driving incidents. That's up from 127 during the same period last year and up from just 99 in 2024. Here's Bellevue PD's Drew Anderson.
8: Whenever there is someone driving that is impaired, it is a danger to our community.
7: Officers will also be on the lookout for impaired drivers. The extra patrols begin this weekend and run through Labor Day. James Lynch, Cairo News Radio.
4: The African Youth Sports Academy in South King County says it is standing in solidarity with a Somali World Cup referee who cannot get into the U.S. Cairo News Radio's Frank Lindsay reports the Academy is now giving back its 20 free World Cup tickets.
9: Omar Artan, the first person from Somalia selected to referee for the World Cup, was denied entry into the United States. Federal officials say they found him to be inadmissible due to vetting concerns. The Academy's founder and executive director, Ali Abdullah, tells the Seattle Times he's thankful they were offered the tickets and that it's heartbreaking to miss the matches, but he says it's important to stand up for the Somali community. Frank Lindsay, Cairo News Radio.
4: It appears Cal Raleigh is getting back to full strength.
10: Another rehab round tripper for Cal. It's a go-ahead three-run homer.
4: It was Raleigh's third home run of his rehab assignment with the Tacoma Rainiers. He's on track to be back in the Mariners lineup next week for the team's homestand after missing about a month due to a right oblique strain. Now to your forecast, we are seeing sunshine today and through the weekend, record-setting heat for both Sunday and Monday. Right now, 70 degrees in downtown Seattle. I'm Aaron Granillo, Cairo News Radio.
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12: Welcome back to the show. 2 hours down, 1 hour to go. Very excited, Spike. We've got a very big guest for us in the studio. This is going to be a lot of fun. His name is John Curley, and he joins us now.
13: I wonder who he's going to be. Oh, wow, it's me. Oh, wow. A lot of pressure.
14: Somebody's coming in to sit there, Jack.
12: Theatrically looking behind him to a radio audience who cannot see that. John.
14: Yes. They're not joining the YouTube channel. That's their fault.
12: That's true. They should be on YouTube watching.
13: Yes. Okay, yes.
12: All right. I want to set up why you're here.
13: You brought back a horrible memory. Thank you for...
12: Okay, so I wasn't sure that this really happened. I was volunteering recently at my kid's school. One of the dads who was volunteering with me, his son goes to the school, and he pulled me aside and he goes, "Hey, you work with John Curley, right?" And I said, "Yeah, I do." And he goes, "Ask John if he remembers something called Club Blue," which sounds very European. I just assumed you ran into him when you were like in Europe doing something fun.
13: It also sounds slightly dirty.
12: It does sound dirty.
14: I just wondered if I could Google it on my company computer without trouble.
12: But he starts telling me the story about how that was one of his first jobs out of college. Oof. And it ended up not panning out.
14: He'd taken some dance lessons.
12: Yeah. Okay, so do you remember what he's talking about?
13: Oh, God, yeah.
12: It does not sound good.
13: You know QVC, like home shopping?
12: Sure.
13: Okay, yeah. Same sort of thing, QVC. I used to work for QVC part-time, so a friend of mine knew that, and then he got the opportunity to start a QVC-style show, a home shopping show, but it was going to be only selling anything having to do with the water. So, home shopping, but just for like a boat, an engine for a boat, an outboard, fishing rods, inflatable.
14: Oh, you got water sport, water activity,
13: anything water related.
14: Not plumbing, not bathroom fixtures.
13: No.
14: Okay.
13: Live, taped alive, and then people would call in and buy, "Hey, I want to buy those noodles or whatever."
14: Okay.
12: Or a boat engine? A boat engine seems like a big purchase to
13: make. The worst was when I looked at the list and they said, "You have 12 minutes to talk about a boat anchor."
14: It's waterproof.
13: And I said, "I got to do 12 minutes on an anchor?
14: It's heavy."
13: Yeah. And then the
12: if you don't want to go anywhere, folks, this is the anchor for you.
13: Oh, yeah, I know. You give the benefits, and then we give you a piece of paper. They're like, "Coming out in 5, 4, camera 2, or swing over, get a close-up, 3, 1, and go." And they give you a little piece of paper, gives you the benefits and features of the product, which was, it's heavy.
14: Right.
13: That was it.
14: Yeah.
13: And then
14: good in a tattoo.
13: So then you have to do this. Then you have to tell the story.
12: So tell the story.
13: So you tell the story. So I said, "You know those days when you're out, your dad, you're fishing, maybe you're 10 years old, and your father wants to take you out, and the perfect place to fish, the sun is out, a little bit of a breeze, maybe mom's put some, sunscreen on you, because you know you're going to have a long day, and you drop that anchor, not any anchor, but this one, the 417-75, the Anderson
14: the
13: anchor.
14: Stay Put 2000.
13: Right. Oh, my God. Oh, my God. Right, and then you look at the clock, and like, yeah, they got 20% off.
14: Seconds.
13: Yeah, 11 more minutes.
12: For the and next then, 5 minutes, you'll get two.
13: Yeah, oh, my God, it was so bad. And then what happened in the and when they had kept all the products there, it was at Fremont Studios. They kept all the products there. And they stored just gigantic boxes of all of these things, including the anchor and then big, big inflatable indoor or outdoor swimming pools. In the middle of the night, I think on a weekday, the guy's wife that was stealing the money from some Chinese investor or something went in there and stole a whole bunch of stuff. There was a guy in Japan or China that was pouring the money into this program, into this channel. And they kept saying, oh, we need more money. And he was just sort of funding it. Yeah. And he wasn't checking on any of it. And they were just burning through all of it. And then the woman of the guy, and I remember who was responsible, she went in because she had the key to the thing and she stole all the good stuff.
12: And then what?
13: Then it just went out of business. It was like, then it just, the guy flew in from Japan or China, wherever he was. And he's like, you know, where are my anchors? What's going on?
14: That's the only thing she left behind.
13: Yes. Yeah. And I remember they're like, well, it's out of business. Do you want anything? And I got a giant inflatable slide. You know, like a house, like rent one of those things.
14: Blow up house, bouncy house thing,
13: but you go down and then into this big pool.
14: Was it shaped like the Titanic? That was my favorite one.
13: It was shaped like a castle. I saw the Titanic. We didn't have that at the Water Channel.
12: So his story was, the thing that he told me is that he was on the production staff.
13: Oh, this buddy of mine. Yes.
12: He said, I was on the production staff. He was just out of college at the time. It was his first big job. He was so excited to be working with you because he was a big fan, obviously.
13: Yeah, selling anchors.
12: And this is before, how many years ago was this?
13: Oh my God, I don't know, 20 some years ago. Set was chroma keyed, right? That was the other thing. The set looked like I was in whatever. We just kept changing the backgrounds on the set. The chroma key was really hard to work with at that time.
12: What's chroma key?
13: Chroma key, green screen. To win, like,
14: you're
13: all
14: on
13: of
14: an
13: sudden,
14: island. You're on a dock.
13: Right. Are you right? Exactly. Like the wind is supposed to be blowing or something. It was such a poorly conceived idea. And I didn't know anything about fishing. And the guy's like, okay, you're going to have to talk about flies, like fishing fly. I don't know anything about fishing fly. 12 minutes on a fishing fly? So then they brought a guy in who knew everything about these things and the rods and the reels. And he was so mad at me that I had no basic knowledge of any of it. He's like, you mean to tell me you don't know about a 9-pound such and such if you're fishing for trout with spotted trout? I was like, no. And he's like, I don't know how. I can't work with this guy. I can't work with this guy. They're coming out in camera two and three, two. He's all mad at me. And I'm like, that he was all pissy the whole time. Like 12 minutes of being dragged. I wish I had the anchor. I'd hit him over the head with the thing.
14: If you're this angry, what you need is a good day fly fishing.
13: Oh.
12: Yeah, that'll relax you.
13: I can't work with this guy. He's never fished before.
12: How did they approach you about this? Because you said QFC was something you were
13: already
12: doing.
13: They want to make some money? I said, yeah, I'll do it.
12: Okay.
13: Yeah. Yeah.
14: That old joy. Yeah.
13: Yeah.
12: So you had done QFC prior to this.
13: QVC. Quality, value, and convenience.
12: Yeah. Now, QVC is interesting because that's like a very, the point of purchase product or whatever.
13: You made $88 a second.
12: Those are small purchases, though. That's somebody calling in and be like, oh, those earrings look nice. Yep. Like, oh, I'm interested in the lab.
13: Anything under $100 did well. It was $88 a second. And they had four large sets. You'd have 12 minutes on each. You had 12 minutes. And in front of you, and have the three cameras, so you knew which camera they're going to be cutting to. But you had a monitor. This is when I was there. And the monitor showed you if they were making $88 a second. So as you're pitching the thing, you're talking about, oh, the great thing about this particular cup of coffee. You wake up in the morning, that smell of the coffee is just part of the experience. And the whole house smells like roasted coffee. This is the greatest. And you're looking at it on the line. You see the numbers going down. You're like, ooh, I better change my pitch. So then you, like, switch it over to, like, and think, what does a pound of coffee cost you right now? $8? Can you imagine getting green beans sent to your house on a monthly basis for just $4.25? And then you see, go back up again. You start talking about taste, go back down again. And whatever it was, but you had to be staying on that line. And if not, if it went for a certain amount of time off the $88 second line, in your ear, they'd go, cut 2 minutes. Cut two, cut four, cut four. Go to graphic. We're getting out. Because they can't afford to have the thing bombing. It's so then you'd go to a full screen graphic, whatever the deal of the day was, you'd read that, and then you'd run over to the next set, because they had another set up. And then all of a sudden, you'd be there standing in front of, I don't know.
14: Course correcting in real time for the impact of their messaging.
13: And then the worst would be like at 2 in the morning, because you got nobody stopped buying. But then somebody would call in, let's go to Margaret in Marysville. Like,
15: I'd say that I really love this. I have six different colors.
13: Oh, do you really? So you got a phone case. Now, who are you buying these for?
15: I bought them for my niece and my nephew. They're both graduating from eighth grade.
13: Oh, that got to make you feel so great to see them grow up like that. Let's talk a little bit about the phone case. So what color did you choose? And you're just milking the hell out of this lady because you got nothing else to go. It's like 2:30 in the morning. You're like, oh, don't hang up. Don't hang up.
12: Did you ever work?
13: $130,000 a year.
12: That's how much.
13: Then you made a percentage of your sales.
12: That's a pretty sweet deal.
13: Yeah, if you can do it.
14: Well, except that you've got this chart in your face telling you when you suck and when you got to change.
13: Some people made some big money. Now it's out of business.
12: Here's my question for you. How old were you when you were doing that job?
13: This is probably 25 years ago.
12: Okay.
13: So I was, 10?
14: 16.
12: You were 10? Yeah, exactly. He's so young. Do you guys know Mike Rowe?
13: Sure.
12: Dirty Jobs guy?
13: He's a friend of mine.
12: Is he really?
13: Yeah, I called him up when I got the job at QVC.
12: Because he tells an amazing story.
13: When are you starting? And I said, I think February. He goes, okay, let's see, 1, 2, 3. So I'm going to be tuning in April. I go, why? Because I'm going to watch you go insane on the air. He got fired twice from QVC. Once at like 2 a.m. or 1 a.m. selling these little Christmas dolls. Then they brought him back again. And then they fired him a second time. Because the show it makes your brain just leak out of your head. It's really fun to watch him talking to the two dolls talking to each other. Yeah. And then they fired him up and hired him again.
12: What's interesting, though, I heard a story, I was wondering if you had a similar experience, but he told a story one time about how they do the hiring process. They basically put you in a room and they say, take this pen, now sell me this pencil for 10 minutes or whatever stupid thing.
13: Yep. I sold a pen. Yep.
12: So that was my question to you. Like, what was the hiring process like?
13: That was it. They have a whole box of stuff there and you just pick something up.
12: And it's at random. They don't tell you what they're going
13: to
12: pick.
13: And just pick it up and just sell it to them.
12: Were you nervous about that?
13: No, because I knew what I had to do, which was not talk about the pen. You have to talk about the story of the pen. So I can tell you what I did. So I had this really nice pen too. And I said, this pen is just not something that takes and translates what you think onto a piece of paper. But this particular pen will be the pen that you sign the first report card, your first grader comes home and he's so proud of his A's and his B's and his C's. And there's that line that you put your name down on and the date.
14: Now sell this belt.
13: Same pen. That's the same
12: when
13: pen.
12: When your sixth grader comes home.
13: Right.
12: That you whip your kid with.
13: Right. Oh, yeah, just tell the story. This is also the pen that you signed the marriage certificate to. This is the pen
12: all
13: that you bought.
12: All these aspirational things?
13: Oh, yeah. Just buy the house, right? The first, and you just, and the guy's like, okay. I still remember the guy who's really into pens hired me. Yeah. And I remember walking out of there and he's like, okay, good. When can you start? Yeah, I picked the right thing. Later on, they go, oh, he loves pens. It was a beautiful.
12: He loves pens.
13: It was really fancy. Whoever makes those really fancy silver pens.
12: Watermark.
13: It was Watermark. Pen. Yeah.
12: This is the pen they will hand you when you sign your second divorce.
13: They're like, next.
12: Yeah.
13: Get him out of the room. Now it's out of business. They were in Westchester, Pennsylvania, and I think they're bankrupt. What they found was, and it was started by Barry Diller. And Barry Diller said, I'm going to do two things. Unite the two things that everybody loves. One is shopping and two is television. And it was very, very, very successful when it first started. And then what happened is when the internet stepped in, now you can watch television and you can see a sweater that somebody's wearing. You can freeze it, right? I think, and then you can just zap it and then buy it off your phone.
12: Yeah.
13: So people don't bother going to that network to watch people, but you could make big money.
12: Barry Diller end up starting, what else did he do? Wasn't he a billionaire?
13: Yeah. Yeah.
12: It all based off of home shopping stuff?
13: A whole bunch of different stuff involved in cable and things like that.
12: Did you guys? Okay, so then you Club Blue, which again is that's the name of it.
13: Yeah, whatever
12: just
13: it was.
12: A bad. It feels like bad the concept idea. Is a bad, bad idea.
13: Bad idea.
12: You're also that's quite a niche market. I mean, like the Home Shopping Network works because you might buy anything. A pen, you might buy an earring, whatever. And somebody's Christmas like, hey, you know dolls? What? Let's do very specific water people.
13: Yeah. It just doesn't. Where's like somebody had to go to this investor and pitch him on that idea, and the guy's like, yeah, that sounds like a good idea. We're gonna have a network that just sells things. That get wet. I mean, the guy's like, oh, I never thought about that. Like the niching on the thing.
12: You're like, everything seems... gets wet, right? He's right. Like, yeah, you're right.
13: And everything. And he's like, it'll be Seattle based. And the guy's like, oh, okay, I'll give you whatever it costs.
14: 1 in 4 people own a boat.
13: I mean, right, that kind of thing. Yeah. Water
12: human
13: skis.
12: Are 75% water.
13: What?
12: This will apply to everyone.
13: I mean, I've had a lot of bad jobs, but that one was miserable. I hated going in there and having to do that thing because just like they give you the list, you're like, God, what am I going to say about that? And then everybody getting ready, and then I yell at me for not knowing about a spotted trout.
14: How much pre-front? Did you get to research
13: these? No, just walk in and they give it to you. Same thing with QVC. They would just, you'd walk in, they'd give you the crappy shifts. You'd do the early morning stuff, and you'd walk in, you look at it, you had a little bit of time. You also had to dress your own set. When I was there, it would mean you had huge closets, and you're like, oh, what do I want to dress the set, the kitchen set in? Oh, I think I'm going to go with clowns. And they have all these little clowns, little clown cookie jar, little clown, you know, sets and decorations.
14: The products,
13: all the decorations, all the background. Yeah. One time I got so caught up at my clown display that I forgot to keep track of the stuff I was supposed to getting ready to sell. And I was, when Bob Bauer socks walked in, because Bob Bauer socks in the kitchen with Bob, he hated coffee, and I was selling the Zach and Danny's gourmet coffee roaster, and he walks in before we're at a commercial break, and he goes, I gotta be honest with you, I hate coffee, I can't stand coffee. And he prided himself on like having a horrible attitude, and then like, hey everybody, welcome to the Bob Bauer Sox in the kitchen with Bob. Hey, joining me today is John Gurley, we're talking coffee. You go, yeah, we are, Bob. And I knew he hated coffee, and what happened was while we're talking about the coffee, I turn around. I realize I forgot to plug the coffee maker in. So now it's freezing cold that I made it earlier. And he goes, well, you keep talking about this coffee. Why don't we try it? I go, Bob, this is going to be the greatest cup of coffee you ever had. And I'm walking back and I get to the coffee pot and I realize it's got that oily sheen like it's been sitting for a while. And I pour it into the mug and I can see it's freezing cold. And I hand it to him and he goes to drink it. And he thinks I did it to him intentionally. He drinks it. You could see the look on his face. And I go, not the best cup of coffee you've ever had. And then at that point, he was so mean to me. He wouldn't let me talk. He kept pushing me out of the way. Oh, my God. The whole segment just bombed hard.
14: And how many cups of coffee did you sell? You sold some coffee, right?
13: Horrible. It was so bad. Because nobody can, you can't sell taste. And Bob Bowersox didn't like coffee. And you could tell he didn't like coffee. And he wouldn't let me talk after that.
14: Smell that aroma, Bob.
13: Here's the weird part about job. The hardest part of the job were the buyers. The buyers had three strikes. This is when I was there. And it was still, I mean, it might have changed it. Three strikes and you're out. So you had, okay, I think people are really going to like whatever it is. This, you know, garden weasel. If it didn't sell, that was one strike. If it didn't, and then you had two more to go.
14: I get it.
13: And then they would stand back behind the camera. They're like rocking like, you know, one of these, you know, monkeys.
14: This is his livelihood in your hands.
13: Right, because they choose the wrong spot. And basically, QVC was like, you don't understand our audience. You are fired. And the other thing was they told the manufacturers, if any stuff doesn't sell, it has to be out of here within 24 hours. But they made them ship tremendous amount of inventory in. And if it didn't go, they're like, get it out. So like poor Zach and Danny's like hardly sold anything. They had to move all the cases back out again.
12: And then is that just a loss for them?
13: Oh, yeah. I mean, they just ship it in and then ship it back out again. It was crazy. What a wild business it was. They did really well when they get a right, good kind of product.
12: Yeah.
13: But, man, they have unfortunately, bad products.
12: Not Club Blue. I can't believe that Anchors weren't like a better sell. That seems like such a
14: town.
12: In this town, yeah.
13: Maybe it was me. Maybe I just didn't.
12: It might have been you. You just don't get Anchors.
13: I didn't tell enough of a good story about being out with your dad and fishing in the anchor. And
12: sold me.
14: Well, that's the thing. You're a storyteller. You were in the right job. You were the right guy.
13: Apparently, there's just nobody buying.
14: Nobody buys Anchors. You buy one. It's a lifetime buy. It's, you know, you don't go through Anchors every season.
13: Not if you get the Armstrong.
14: Did you ever see the movie Joy?
12: Jeez Louise, we got to move on.
14: No, did you ever see the movie Joy with, yeah, with Jennifer
12: Lawrence?
14: I got
12: a show I got to see. He's got to do a show. Joy is really good with, what's her face?
14: With Jennifer Lawrence. It's about CVS.
12: It's like, right? a magic mop or something?
14: She designs a mop, and have, and Bradley Cooper plays the guy that controls what gets on my network.
13: That's it.
14: It's exactly the story you're telling, man.
13: Yeah. Same thing. Same thing.
12: John Curley, thanks, guys. You're very nice to come in and tell you.
13: Well, you're very kind to invite me.
12: Thank you very much.
13: Thanks for bringing back horrible memories.
12: That's what we try to do. All right, we got Friday Favors coming up next. Stick around.

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16: Good afternoon. I'm Aaron Granillo. New details on a potential deal to end the fighting between the U.S. and Iran. ABC's Selena Wang reports the agreement would reopen the Strait of Hormuz and end the U.S. naval blockade.
17: It also says it, quote, leads to the dismantling of the Iranian nuclear program, that it would lead to the U.S. getting that enriched material out, that material being destroyed and removed from the country. And also it would include an inspection regime to make sure that this is a long-term commitment and enforceable.
16: Now, Iran's foreign minister says a deal has never been closer. And Washington Congressman Adam Smith, the ranking Democrat on the House Armed Services Committee, says he's becoming more optimistic a deal could be reached.
18: It's not just Trump saying it for the first time. There are actually, you know, the countries that are working on this are saying it as well.
16: The Trump administration says it is confident a deal could be signed in the near term, possibly this weekend. The World Cup crowds are already here, with more arriving this weekend as Seattle hosts its first match on Monday. Cairo News Radio's John Rep with the closer look.
19: If you have a ticket, you have a chance to participate in seismic history at Lumen Field. Pacific Northwest Seismic Network technician Douglas Gibbons says they're expecting beast quake type levels.
20: It can detect me stomping up and down, and it can detect me jumping as well. So imagine 68,000 people in Lumen Field celebrating a goal, jumping up and down.
19: Outside the stadium, events and watch parties are cropping up everywhere, ranging from a floating barge on Elliott Bay to a fan experience at Seattle Center to libraries loosening up typical expectations on noise. John Rep, Cairo News Radio.
16: Record-breaking heat wave is about to grip western Washington. The National Weather Service issued a heat advisory as temperatures surge into the upper 80s and 90s. Meteorologist Harrison Rodmacher is with the National Weather Service.
21: The further south you go, generally it's going to be where you see the warmer temperatures. So places like Olympia, Tacoma, reaching into the low 90s. And for Seattle area, we're looking at highs into the upper 80s, around 90, give or take.
16: Seattle's likely to set new record highs for both Sunday and Monday. Time now to check traffic with Nate Connors.
22: Up in Marysville, south 5 of the Union Slough, heading into Everett, that is. We've got a collision block in the left lane. You're backed up to the Outlet Mall in Marysville. Marysville to Everett pushing 20 minutes. And then north 5, scattered backups from 526 all the way to 528. Here in Seattle, south 5, it's bumper to bumper from North Gateway to I-90. Linwood to Seattle's up to 35 minutes. North 5 still about the same. We're jam-packed from the Michigan Curve to the Columbia Tower. Bellevue to Renton on 405 is a half-hour drive. South Center to Bellevue going the other way, 25 minutes. Seattle to Federal Way, a 35-minute commute. Tacoma to Olympia continues to struggle at an hour 10. And on the water, the Edmonds Ferry Terminal now reporting a two-hour wait for drivers. Cairo News Radio, real-time traffic. I'm Nate Connors.
16: Thank you, Nate. Sunshine for today and into the weekend. Low 80s for tomorrow. And then again, heat advisory takes effect on Sunday, continues all the way through Monday. Right now, 71 and sunny in downtown Seattle. I'm Aaron Granillo, Cairo News Radio.
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23: Welcome back to the show. We had Curly on last segment, so we pushed our Friday favorites to this segment. And Spike, let's just jump right into it.
24: Please.
23: All right, let's do it. What's your favorite story of the week? What story would you like to reemphasize?
24: Will you allow me a honorable mention?
23: Please.
24: Before we get started?
23: Yeah.
24: I say this because a couple of stories came out about Sound Transit this week that I thought were worth repeating, and people hadn't heard the news. They can go listen to the podcast of our shows when we covered it earlier, or find the information themselves, but I'll tell you right now. Sound Transit says they think it's a good idea to charge people to ride. I'm being a little facetious, but Sound Transit has announced a pilot program to put fare gates up at 14 different locations throughout the course of the main spine.
23: Yeah.
24: I don't think the east side's a problem. They don't really much fare jumpers on the east side, but they have figured out that this no barrier whatsoever entry point for Sound Transit.
23: It's probably
24: a bad idea.
23: Yeah.
24: And maybe if they collect some fares, it'd be a good idea to do that.
23: Sure.
24: So that was good news. Also from Sound Transit, we are now the number one rider usage city in America for light rail.
23: Mm-hmm.
24: A company was brought on board, an independent company was brought on board.
23: Urban something, right?
24: I got the name in here. Let me see. Thank you. Yes. Urban Institute. Well done.
23: It's called Urban Something.
24: Urban Something.
23: Yeah.
24: Urban Meyer. No, Urban Institute did a study.
23: They shot lasers at people's lasers legs.
24: And counted people mm-hmm. that were using the trains. And Seattle's light rail, the Northwest region's light rail, has now up to 155,000 riders a day on Sound Transit. And that's the number one market in America for usage of a system of this kind, surpassing Los Angeles, San Diego, San Francisco, Boston. So I think those are both good indicators for the future for Sound Transit. I know we give them train loads of grief about being over budget, behind schedule, all the things.
23: Not a good investment.
24: Not delivering on the
23: not servicing a meaningful part of society.
24: So that at least
23: still true.
24: The train is headed in the right direction and moving down the tracks.
23: Not.
24: Yes, it is.
23: No, it's not.
24: We're the number one city in America.
23: Great.
24: But that's why
23: still losing money like crazy and still vastly over budget.
24: But that's why I didn't pick it for my Friday favorite. How's that?
23: Isn't it crazy?
24: I gave myself an exit.
23: Isn't it crazy? I didn't mean to get this animator over this, okay. But isn't it wild that even in their greatest success, it's still, by comparison, not even close to being like valuable. All right, let's move on.
24: My favorite story of the week is the Crocodile Cafe in Seattle, right? The Crocodile Lounge. Down on First Avenue, formerly on Second in Virginia. It's an iconic Seattle rock club. So many shows, so many famous bands got their start playing at the Crocodile. So many bands came through town, played this intimate little show at the Crocodile Cafe. They have been on hard times. A year ago, they moved down to the old El Gaucho location. They expanded, they invested, and they lost their bottoms. They were at $1.6 million in the red. They went into receivership 6 months ago.
23: Mm.
24: And they found themselves an investing company. A gentleman who is an old friend of the Crocodile, one of the investors when they expanded, when they moved locations, was Susan Silver. She's a very famous musical icon in Seattle. She was the manager and a family member of Soundgarden and Alice in Chains during the grunge era.
23: Sure.
24: So back in 1996, Jim Carrey was hosting Saturday Night Live, and he wanted Soundgarden, who he loved, to play that episode of Saturday Night Live. So the manager, his talent manager, a guy named Jimmy Miller, reached out to Soundgarden's manager, Susan Silver, and they got Soundgarden on Saturday Night Live that week, that episode. Well, when the Crocodile was in trouble, Susan Silver reached out to her old friend, Jimmy Miller, who owns this massive company. They own this Upright Citizens Brigade. They've got theaters in New York and Los Angeles. They own a place called the Bottle Rocket Social Club in Pittsburgh. Told them about
23: Jimmy Miller helped save it?
24: Yes, Jimmy Miller is the investor.
23: Amazing.
24: Is the investor that came in, saw the value of this iconic rock club in Seattle.
23: That's cool.
24: I mean, we've lost so many rock clubs in Seattle over the years. Seattle is such a rich musical history.
23: That's synonymous with Seattle is where we have all this stuff. I mean, this is where Seattle was. We're known for a lot of things. Grunge
24: is, yes.
23: Coffee.
24: You bet.
23: It would be a shame if all those things went away.
24: And they are going away. We lost Rock Candy. We lost The Vogue. We lost so many. The
23: Starbucks.
24: Off-ramp. So many. I'm talking about rock clubs.
23: Yeah.
24: There's very, very few left. So for Jimmy Miller's company, which is, he also owns with a guy who, co-founder of The Onion. It's called the Comedy Tent Umbrella Company.
23: Okay.
24: They're going to save the place. They're going to restore the building back to what the original intent was when they moved. They're going to reopen the comedy club.
23: Rock shows,
24: comedy shows.
23: Comedy shows. It's live entertainment.
24: Yes. They stepped in and saved live local music in Seattle.
23: Yeah, that's cool.
24: Yeah.
23: That's very cool. My story is also positive news, actually.
24: Great.
23: We started the week talking about the horrible pimp wars that were happening on Aurora. Still happening.
24: Still a problem. Yeah.
23: And we had a guest on the show. Now, this has a positive, upbeat ending to the week, so that's good. But before we get to the upbeat part, I'm going to play you a couple of clips. We had Peter Orr, who's a dad. He's a father. He's got a couple of kids.
24: And a community organizer.
23: Yeah,
24: he stepped in and was
23: instrumental in this March for Peace that they did, and a couple city council members showed up. More would have been better, but a couple showed up. Katie Wilson did not show up, but he was talking on our show about what his 11-year-old is finding on the way to school.
0: I don't know exactly where you live, but did you pick up a bullet casing on your way to the school bus this morning?
23: That's what I was going to ask you. No, I did not.
0: My 11-year-old found one.
23: Your 11-year-old found one?
0: Yeah.
23: He also talked about, I asked him, I was like, how do you explain this to the kids? Like, when you see all these prostitutes and sex workers, like, what do you explain? What do you do?
24: Raise a family in this environment?
23: Yeah. How do you explain to a 9-year-old what that sex worker is doing right there?
0: We've mostly been telling the younger kids, there must be a pool around somewhere. Everyone's in their swimsuit. That's what you try to do. I did find there is actually a pool nearby, so I wasn't completely lying.
24: That's God love you, buddy.
0: But now, I mean, 11 and 9, they're starting to get educated toward the end of elementary school about, like, reproduction and that sort of a thing. And so, like, okay, gloves off, guys. Here's what's going on. And we can be part of trying to make the solution happen. This isn't right. It's in our own backyard here. And be the change you want to see, right?
23: He also said that he doesn't want to leave because that would feel like failure. I mean, just like running away from a bad situation.
24: He's been there 16 years.
23: Yeah.
24: He's watched the neighborhood just deteriorate from under his feet.
23: Yeah, and he wants to take it back. Do you ever consider just leaving the area?
0: Yeah. It definitely goes through your head. I think it's gone through all my neighbors' heads. But then you realize when something like this comes up and you have neighbors who are willing to put in the sweat that it takes to get the attention for the city to do something, you realize that you're part of something important that needs to continue, and to bail is to give it up to the pimps. So yeah. I couldn't live with myself, I don't think.
23: All right, so here's the positive news. This was yesterday. There was a press conference yesterday. You had members of the Seattle City Council were there. Mayor Katie Wilson was there. Seattle Police Sean Barnes was there. And they said that they were going to coordinate a strategy to stop these drive-through trafficking and shootings at events that are tied to this horrible stuff happening on Aurora. And so the mayor has directed them to shut down under this new plan, SDOT, would shut down, I believe, 4 streets. Is that how they're going to start with this?
24: Yeah, they're going to close the loop. The pimps and their street workers.
23: And the Johns workers, who are frequenting them.
24: Right. They make this loop down Aurora Avenue, take a right turn onto a side street, go up a couple blocks, take another right turn, and they cruise this loop.
23: Yeah.
24: They stop and perform the services of these sex workers in front of these homes. Other pimps come in. It's a territorial war going on, and shots are being fired. They're going to block those streets and close that loop.
23: And I saw this was positive. So SPD, and I saw a post on X about this. SPD and the FBI in Seattle have actually now gone out and they're making contact with these sex traffickers, these girls who are actually being trafficked. Many of them, as they detailed yesterday at that press conference, they're entering into this trade. Obviously, you're not entering it willfully. Yeah. This is by force. Between the ages of 12 and 15. I mean, this is horrible. The crazy thing is, I'm glad that they're dealing with the problem finally. Mm-hmm. Now, I don't think it's a small coincidence that it's happening 3 days before the World Cup starts in Seattle, but whatever. Take your wins where you can.
24: You got the extra help in town?
23: Well, this is FBI Seattle, so they've had
24: Okay.
23: The thing is, they're finally doing something about it because the public outcry has reached a point where they have been shamed into action.
24: Yes.
23: And shame works. We talk about that here on the show all the time. We should be publicly shaming these officials when they're not doing things.
24: Yep.
23: And I think they have gotten shamed to the point where they're starting to worry about the longevity of their jobs. And it has forced them to take an action that they should have taken 2 years ago.
24: Yeah. Amen.
23: But whatever. We're happy that they're doing it. I hope they keep it up. And I hope they get this problem fixed. I'm pleased that this weekend, hopefully, Peter Orr, who you just heard the clips from, maybe he goes to bed this weekend not worrying about bullets flying through his window or one of his neighbors getting shot or his kids being able to walk to school without picking up bullets. And that feels like a nice Friday thing to talk about.
24: It does. Real nice. Well done.
23: Good stuff. And pat on the back to local politicians who finally did what you're supposed to do.
24: That's a start.
23: All right. We got a lot more coming up. We got text messages, lots of other stuff coming up. So stick around. Be right back.
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23: All right, welcome back to the show. We got a bunch of text messages, lots of stuff to get to. Spike, you want to start off?
24: I'd love to. On field day, which you experienced yesterday with your sons.
23: Yep.
24: Crystal in Tacoma says, I volunteered at field day just this morning. My station was the Dizzy Bat Relay. I sent more kids to the nurse than any other station.
23: That's funny.
24: Exclamation point, source of pride.
23: Thank you, Crystal, very much. one thing that was new this year, so I've done this for a few years now.
24: Yeah.
23: They had a dunking station. Like, remember
24: the booth?
23: Well, it wasn't quite. Basically, it was a bucket of water that sits over the kid, and then somebody else throws the thing and then it dumps the bucket of water, as opposed to you sitting over a giant tank.
24: Yeah, those
23: dunk
24: are expensive.
23: Tank.
24: Yeah.
23: Yeah, and like, can't guarantee that all these kids can swim at that age, so that would be bad.
24: Fair.
23: So I watched as my sons, they all did it, and I felt bad though for like the little kindergartners, because they got all excited to do it, but their field day started at 9 a.m. They don't get out of school till 3:50.
24: Yeah.
23: So for the rest of the day, they're just soaking wet, just sitting in class.
24: Sure.
23: But I think they had a good time, but it was fun. All right, on Seattle Stadium, we know it as Lumen, but for FIFA, it's Seattle Stadium. Prices, Dave in Snohomish County says, no national commercial brews, not worth anything, I wouldn't pay $17 for.
24: Rick the Plumber says, don't you have a budget to go to the stadium? We have $100. Covers anything you can eat or drink.
23: Thank you, Rick. Enjoy your two beers and a bag of nuts.
24: For four people.
23: Fernando in Seattle says, unfortunately, water bottles are not allowed in. We were wondering this. According to Fernando, they're not.
24: Karina in Seattle says, they have bras that hold beer. And then she wrote, recovering alcoholic here.
23: Yeah.
24: Okay.
23: You didn't need to tell us that.
24: Good luck. Keep coming back.
23: I could have guessed. Al in Seabeck, I always think is AI in Seabeck, but Al in Seabeck says, the best way to avoid exorbitant prices at soccer matches is to simply not attend.
24: 206 says, when Lumen paid millions for naming rights, do they get reimbursed for the days their sign is covered up? That's a good, fair question to ask.
23: That is a good
24: question. They spent a lot of money putting their name on that stadium,
23: Let's see here. Destiny in Seattle says, I'm not sure if FIFA it's FIFA controlling the price gouging. I looked into selling my cheesecake at the stadiums. Destiny must have good cheesecakes. And I found out that my prices would need to be triple because the stadium gets their cut. I still need to make a profit. And then there's a coordinating vendor who recruits vendors to sell the product. They also get a cut. So I would have to charge $10 to $12 per cheesecake cupcake. Cupcake-sized cheesecake. So I finally backed out of the deal. I want to know what her cheesecake company is, though.
24: Yeah, Destiny. Let us know. By the way, FIFA controls all concession revenue at these games. It's not just, Destiny, I appreciate the insight in how somebody gets food into a stadium from a vendor's perspective. I know how to sneak food into a stadium, trust me. But FIFA controls...
23: I heard there's a bra for these things.
24: Oh, go ahead.
23: Seahawks ring. We talked a lot about this. It's a big ring. It's a very big ring. Jamestown in Eastlake says, Jake, you're a man. This is a man's ring. It's a massive ring. It's really huge. It's got a button. The whole thing opens up.
24: It lifts open.
23: There's a poly pocket on the inside. There's a piece of real football.
24: NFL game used football leather is circling the 50th anniversary of the ring. The top comes off to be a necklace.
23: Doubles is a necklace.
24: It's got diamonds. It's got sapphires. And Matt says, the ring opens up. Is it a Dakota ring? Is there a whistle?
23: Ovaltine. This is funny. Bruce in 253 says, the last 49ers ring is so old it's made out of bronze. Thank you, Bruce.
24: I love it. On the World Cup, Rick the Plumber says, Jake, $1,900 for two of us to watch USA-Australia. It took me about five tries to hit confirm payment. I'm not a frugal man, but dang. I'm just going for the experience, probably the last chance of my lifetime to see an event this big.
23: I'm excited about the World Cup. I'm wearing a 2022 World Cup jersey right now. I can totally understand why somebody would invest a lot of money.
24: Yeah.
23: Experience at this, I mean, you reach a stage in life where you're willing to spend a lot of money on the experience because it's way more valuable than the money later on.
24: Yeah.
23: To look back and say, like,
24: money comes,
23: man,
24: money goes.
23: You remember when we took the kids to see the World Cup? Yeah. I mean, that may not happen again in your lifetime. So, fair point, Rick.
24: And we got a ton of suggestions on where to take World Cup fans who visit Seattle.
23: Give us some.
24: Ryan in 253 says, visit Mount St. Helens.
23: Again, you got to think proximity, though. Mount St. Helens is a long haul.
24: It's funny, though, because I'm seeing people. We don't have a game till Monday here in Seattle.
23: Yeah.
24: People are in town already for these games.
23: I am interested to see what the actual attendance is as far as like fans coming into town, visitors.
24: Yeah.
23: I'm going to reach out to my friend over the weekend in the hotel industry and find out what kind of bookings they're seeing.
24: What'd you end up with? Yeah.
23: Because you were talking about last week how, like, was it Airbnb?
24: Airbnb.
23: Bought up a big batch of tickets
24: to
23: entice people to stay at Airbnbs.
24: Try to goose some last minute decision makers. You know, hey, if we can get you this Airbnb at a higher price than last year, but it comes with game tickets. Now will you buy?
23: Will that be worth it?
24: Trying to do anything they can. Kelly and Gig Harbor agree with me. The Underground Tour.
23: I have never done the Underground Tour. I'm intrigued. I would do. Yeah, it's a good suggestion.
24: It's a walking historical tour of downtown of Seattle itself, and you'll be amazed at what you learn.
23: 425 says Alki at night. Is that a joke?
24: No, it's beautiful. Alki at night is beautiful. You look back.
23: Do they mean like
24: the city lights, Alki Beach?
23: Oh, I thought they meant like the park that gets closed down
24: because of all the gang
23: violence.
24: No. The view of the city from Alki.
23: I thought they were being mean to tourists.
24: Yeah, no. Or over in West. It's beautiful to see the city back with all the lights lit up. It's gorgeous.
23: Very nice. All right, give us one more here, and then we got to get out of here.
24: Okay, the Aquarium on the Pier from Kevin in the 206. And it says, also, starting the 206, Columbia Tower has better views and no lines and less expensive than the Space Needle.
23: Okay. Fair.

0: and no lines and less expensive than the Space Needle.
1: Okay. Fair points. All right. Thank you, everyone, for hanging with us today. John Curley, he's coming up next. Hope you guys have a great weekend. We'll see you back here on Monday. Bye-bye.
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10: ABC News, I'm Chuck Sievertson. Wall Street's major indexes zoomed, propelled partly by SpaceX's debut on the NASDAQ today, ending more than 19% above where they started, with Elon Musk becoming the world's first trillionaire. The market's also boosted by news that the U.S. and Iran could be nearing a deal to reopen the Strait of Hormuz. A Trump administration official telling ABC News senior White House correspondent Selena Wang, a deal is closer than ever.
11: Now.

0: This official, though, did caveat that they aren't sure as to whether the Supreme Leader has signed off on this and did acknowledge that there are some factions within Iran that don't want this deal to go through, but said that those that the U.S. have been negotiating with and who have the authority to make this deal do, in fact, want this to be signed.
1: Police say the shooter today in Midland, Texas, where 9 people went to the hospital, was known to cops accused of the attempted murder of an officer. They say the shooter is dead. This is ABC News. Ebola cases in the Democratic Republic of Congo are over 600, with over 100 deaths. ABC News medical contributor Dr. Alok Patel says World Cup fans in the U.S. should not be worried about it.
2: This is not COVID or measles, where it's going to be airborne spread. Ebola transmission really requires close contact and exposure to bodily fluids. Usually, if you are a healthcare provider or you're a caregiver or you have a burial ritual, which is exactly how it was spreading or suspected so in Africa.
1: Travel troubles for Pope Leo as he departed Spain after a technical problem left him grounded in the Canary Islands. ABC's Marcus Moore.
3: The King of Spain then offered his plane for Pope Leo to get back to Rome. And that's when we saw Pope Leo walking across the tarmac and getting on to the King's private plane. And then a short time after that, taking off, heading to Rome, some 3 hours after he was supposed to leave originally.
1: Chuck Sievertson, ABC News.
4: Gearing up for Team USA's World Cup match tonight. That's after Nate Connors at the traffic desk.
5: Thanks, Aaron. Global Credit Union has our update. Let's start you in Marysville. South 5, the Union Slough heading into Everett. We've got a collision. It's on your left shoulder. It was blocking for a while, and that's why you're packed from the outlet mall to the scene. Marysville to Everett is at 20 minutes. Now, North 5 is heavy from 526 all the way to 528. We're struggling between Everett and Marysville this afternoon. Bellevue to Everett and Seattle to Everett are both right around 50-minute commutes. South 5 heading into Seattle, already bumper-to-bumper from 130th and Northgate to I-90. It's about 50 minutes from Linwood to Seattle, a 20-minute delay here. North 5, you're going to jam up at the Michigan Curve in the downtown. North 405 heading into Renton. We're packed from I-5 and South Center up to State Route 900, where we just cleared a crash. South Center to Bellevue right now is going to take you a half hour, but it should only start to improve from here. Tacoma to Olympia, an hour, five-minute drive. You got a four-mile backup through JBLM, and then 7 miles of backup between Lacey and Olympia, starting near Marvin Road. 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
4: Good afternoon, I'm Aaron Granillo. World Cup fever sweeping Seattle and the globe as Team USA plays its first match tonight against Paraguay. Cairo News Radio's John Rep with a closer look.
7: While the U.S. team has a home field advantage, Casey Keller, former national team and Sounders goalkeeper, says we are still a global underdog, telling Jason Rance on Seattle Red.
8: I think you have to look at it from a realistic standpoint and then look at it like, hey, can this team do something special and knock off a couple teams that they shouldn't?
7: He's excited to see what Team USA can do on the Seattle Stadium pitch when they face off against Australia on the 19th. John Rapp, Cairo News Radio.
4: Tonight's match starts at 6 o'clock. A driver who died in a deadly crash involving a school bus in Graham has now been identified. State Patrol says 79-year-old Manfred Bali was killed when his car collided with an Eatonville School District bus on SR 161 last night. Happened near a night market at Frontier Park, the market's organizer telling Cairo 7 TV.
9: Our community stopped what they're doing and they went out to help. I mean, we had people doing CPR. We had food trucks all donated and food to those 30 children that were in this bus.
4: One student suffered minor injuries. The crash remains under investigation. Bellevue police say they will have extra officers on the road starting this weekend, cracking down on DUI and distracted driving as part of the 100 Safe Days of Summer. Drew Anderson is with Bellevue PD.
10: We will pull you over. We will investigate. And if you are found to be impaired, you will be arrested.
4: Anderson says Bellevue is seeing a 3-year uptick in DUI incidents. Extra patrols will continue through Labor Day. Cal Raleigh smacks another home run for the Tacoma Rainiers.
11: Raleigh crushes it! Right field! Forget it!
4: It was Raleigh's third homer of his rehab assignment in AAA. The M's are hopeful he'll be back in Seattle for the team's homestand next week. He's been out for about a month due to a right oblique strain. Your forecast now, sunshine and low 70s across the map today, heating up into the 80s tomorrow, upper 80s and low 90s for Sunday and Monday, record-setting heat on the horizon. Right now, 70 degrees in downtown. I'm Aaron Granillo, Cairo News Radio.
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12: The moon! You guys, I have to tell you, look at the moon. That's amazing.
13: Glad. What a perspective.
14: Oh, send her up there.
13: Really. I think she's still talking about Katy Perry, like you catch her at a cocktail party or something.
14: 100%.
13: She's bringing it up.
14: Absolutely.
13: Do you think you have to bring it up, or you think she brings it up? She's like, you know, it's funny. I was over there looking at the desserts. They're so round.
14: Reminds me
13: of the moon.
14: Of the moon.
12: The moon, you guys.
13: Look, or it drops your pants. Look, I'm mooning you.
14: That reminds me.
13: Diamond.

0: Mrs. B's House of Cats. Hello to Kev.
1: We got an email from Mrs. B.
0: We did?
1: We did. You want to hear it?
0: I do. Let me set it up. So Kev is a friend of the show's, listens all the time, came in, hung out with us yesterday, and his wife, Mrs. B.
1: Yes. It was the old bait and switch. So here was the subject. Keep the Englishman on the show.
0: Oh, yeah.
1: Is she English?
0: No, she's not.
1: Okay. Keep the Englishman on the show. Mm. Kevin should be a permanent part of the show. That sexy English accent. Yeah. A huge hit. Love you all. Signed, Mrs. B.
0: Oh.
1: Got me.
0: Yeah, you had me in the beginning of it, too. Muckers Casino Resort, text line 1-888-973-5476. Boy, oh boy, look at this. Elon Musk and SpaceX celebrating the IPO. I'm going to put in perspective because they're going to start throwing the numbers around as news, the term trillion, so a trillion. Mm. And it's really hard to conceive of what a trillion is because it just, it's beyond what most people can possibly imagine. So let's see if I can explain this. That a million pennies stacked would go smaller distance. Oh, that's a billion pennies goes from New York to Cape Canaveral, Florida. Okay. That's a billion. That's a billion pennies. A trillion pennies. A trillion pennies, a stack, would go from the Earth to the Moon, back down again, back up to the Moon, back down again.
2: The Moon.
0: Oh, sorry, Katie. That's a trillion.
1: That's a lot more than New York to Florida.
0: Yeah. If you know when you scroll with your phone, so it, starting at a million, just one little swipe with your thumb from the bottom to the top normally causes a small scroll, right? That one scroll would take you from a million to a billion. Okay?
1: Okay.
0: Now, how many times would you need to do that with your thumb to get to a trillion? Don't try to do math.
1: Okay.
0: It's just like just a fun like cocktail party, you know, kind of guess. Like
1: a week.
0: I don't need time. I just need scrolling. How many times do you need, your thumb need to go boop, boop, boop?
1: 1,000 times.
0: Exactly. Oh, you suck.
2: That's amazing.
1: Well, that's easy.
0: What? If it's supposed to be more amazing, if you're supposed to guess like, like 100?
1: Yeah, but a billion is, or a billion
0: you
1: know, is
0: whatever.
1: 1,000.
0: You ruined it. So Elon Musk is now worth $1 trillion. And when you hear that, not really because it's all paper. Is it liquid? Because as soon as if you said, well, you've got to all of a sudden raise a trillion, everybody knows, hey, he's got to sell all the shares. So they just wait for the shares to come down. So anyway, celebrating the IPO.
3: Ring the bell.
0: SpaceX.
4: There are always problems on Earth. There are always things that we wish to be better, that we want to solve here on Earth. And we should solve them. But there also have to be things that get you excited about the future, that make you glad to wake up in the morning because you can't wait to see what happens next. And that's the future that SpaceX wants to bring to you.
0: Okay. So you hear a lot from people about, the rich just getting richer. Oh, the rich getting richer. You hear two things, and both of them need explanation. So rich get richer, the poor get poorer. Don't quite know how that. By the way, Elon Musk now worth $1 trillion. Question to anybody out there. Are you poorer today? So you woke up this morning and the IPO started on the East Coast. Was it 9 o'clock there? So you got up at 6. How much money did you lose today because Elon Musk is now worth $1 trillion? How much did you lose? Because we were all told as the rich get richer, the poor get poorer. So it must be happening to every single one of us. We must all be getting poorer. I haven't checked my bank account this morning, but I assume since Elon Musk has made more, I must have lost somewhere along the way. So you can see how that fallacy doesn't live up to even the slightest little bit of examination. And then the other part you hear is, well, productivity is way up and wages are not keeping track. Yes, productivity is up by 90% since 1979. And wages, oh my gosh, only 33%. So we'll examine both of these things. And we're going to start back in 1915, a guy by the name of Willis Carrier. Does that name sound familiar to anybody? Carrier.
1: Carrier. Nope.
0: Andrew Carrier.
1: Carrier Heating?
0: Carrier Heating Cooling Guard.
1: Wow.
0: 1915. So Willis invents air conditioning.
1: Oh, my gosh.
0: Yes.
1: Wow.
0: And he... What's that noise?
1: I think Nate was just yawning.
0: In the middle of my story.
1: Nate.
0: All right. So Willis Carrier comes up with air conditioning, and he gets seven of his buddies. They all throw in about $32,000. Yes, it was a lot of money back then. And they then start to produce air conditioners. Now, the problem with the air conditioners was the fact that, like, in 1932, air conditioning cost $18,000. That's in 1932, $18,000. So when you hear people say, oh, productivity is way up, but wages haven't been able to keep track. So follow this line of thought. It's 1932. It would cost you $18,000. Plus, it would also probably have to cost you a back operation because the AC unit weighed 400 pounds. The cabinet weighed 200. Hardly anybody had AC in 1952. So remember, don't forget, productivity is going up. Yes. So in 1952, you could buy an air conditioning unit for $350. But you know what? You'd have to work 205 days to buy it. So the cost of the air conditioner is coming down, but you still need to work a whole bunch in order to buy it. Now, here's where the productivity's up, but wages have not kept up. Now, today, you can buy an air conditioner, a Carrier air conditioner, for about $175 to $300, depending which one you get. And how many hours do you need to work? Three. See? Productivity went up. Yes, we can produce things. Our wages have not kept up. No, but the price of the stuff that you're buying has come down. How many hours did you have to spend working to buy an air conditioning unit in 1952? You'd have to spend almost the entire year. You have to take every single dollar you're making every single day for 205 days to buy an air conditioning unit. Now you buy one after 3 hours of work or 2 hours of work, depending on how much money you make. So that's the productivity. That's the wage fallacy. Now, the last part is this. The amazing part of Elon Musk making all that money and everybody go, somebody's going to get poor. Well, then we can go back again to Mr. Carrier Willis. When he first starts, they have only seven people. Then eventually they have about 50,000 people work for Carrier. Now, 600,000 people work indirectly in HVAC systems. Average income is $60,000. So you have 600 people making $60,000 on the average. So Mr. Carrier and his seven buddies invest $32,000, and look at what happens next. So this idea of the rich getting richer and the poor getting poorer is not true. And when you have capital invested and it's something that works and other people want it, then everybody benefits. Like, for instance, Juan Hernandez. Juan Hernandez in 2015 left Mexico, came to the United States legally, and learned to become a welder because he wanted to have a better life for himself and his kids as well. Eventually, the rest of his family came to the United States, and what do you know? He got a job working for Elon Musk. He was a welder. Well, guess what? Today, Mr. Hernandez, who came here in the United States in 2015, is now a millionaire. Now, how did he become a millionaire? Is it from welding? No. He was working for Elon Musk, who comes up with SpaceX, who then offers the product available through an IPO. And Mr. Hernandez had stock. And Mr. Hernandez today is a millionaire. In fact, here's the irony. He doesn't even work for Elon anymore. He's welding now for Jeff Bezos. But he says he still loves to weld, still loves going to work every day. Just the stock has paid off for him, and it's given him a little bit more comfort. So when somebody like, Elizabeth Warren comes up with this idea.
2: Between the time I ran for president in 2019 and now, the amount of revenue that a 2-cent wealth tax would produce doubled. I just want you to think about that.
0: Her 2 cents wealth tax, right? This is taxing. By the way, this used to be, I think 12 different countries had this wealth tax idea. France got rid of it, but I think they were the soonest to get rid of the United States even thinking about the wealth tax. We take a small little piece of every single dollar that you make, and we're just going to take it from you and put it in the government.
2: Okay, the income didn't double for my public school teachers in Boston. Income.
0: The price of crap came down. The price of stuff came down. Yeah, maybe your income didn't double, but the price of things came down. So you have to consider that. So they only give you one part of it, right? right? Okay, we'll keep going, Elizabeth. Senator Warren.
2: It didn't double for millions of Americans across this country, but for that handful at the top, what doubled was not income. You like to talk about realized income. That's voluntary. Jeff Bezos can decide to do that or not because he's figured out he could make more money or not make more money on his investments. But what has doubled has been that accumulation of wealth, and I should add, power.
0: Okay, power. Okay. Where do you exert the power? You exert it in Washington, D.C. You pay these people. You lobby on these people so they write laws to benefit you, which then hurts the rest of us because it crowds out competition. But she's going after his wealth. So his wealth has doubled. Okay. And has anybody benefited from his wealth doubling? We can go back to Mr. Carrier again, right? 600,000 people now work in the HVAC system business, and they're all making a pretty good living, or better than they were if Mr. Carrier Willis had never come up with these ideas.
2: Up at the top, a 2-cent wealth tax just says, come on, look what you've gotten in this country.
0: Oh, listen, this argument is always great, right? Look what you've gotten, right? So let's take Elon Musk or Jeff Bezos. So here we go.
2: How do you think you built that wealth?
0: All right, here we are.
2: You built that wealth, your hard work, 2 thumbs up. Mm. Your innovative ideas, 2 thumbs up. But you also built it using a workforce. All of us helped educate.
0: Including Jeff Bezos. He paid the taxes. He paid taxes to pay for your public schools. So he educated like everybody else.
2: You built it using roads and bridges. All of us helped build.
0: He paid in and probably paid more than most people for your roads and bridges. So he's paid even more than the average person.
2: You use it being protected by police and firefighters and army that all of us help.
0: He probably pays more for the police, the firefighter, and everybody else. But everybody paid in.
2: Pay for. And all we're asking in return.
0: You're not asking. You're going to write a law that says you have to have to pay it. And if not, you can get shot and killed.
2: 2 cents on that wealth. So that we can help stabilize this country, so that we can invest in our people.
0: Oh, yeah, we're going to invest. We're going to stabilize the country and then invest in people.
2: So they have opportunities and so that we can face something like an AI crisis.
0: Okay.
2: With at least some cushioning for the American people.
0: Oh, yeah, credit cushion. So a study was done at University of Pennsylvania, Wharton School, and they found if you take the money, even a small percentage like she's talking about, it actually affects capital. And capital is the investment that goes in to create wealth so that everybody benefits, like Mr. Hernandez or anybody else that's benefiting from Mr. Carrier's investment back in 2015. But the idea of the government taking it from one and then investing it in something, and it's only going to cost a small percentage when really you're talking about capital that could be reinvested in the marketplace. Yelling, eat the rich, right? So they would consume the rich, and then about like 8 hours later, they would crap out the rich, and they'd be looking around for somebody to give them a job.
3: Medication.
0: Yeah. Where are these people screaming? Is this old stuff? They're always hungry for the rich. But Mr. Hernandez from Mexico is probably not out there. He's probably still welding, but he's probably not out there saying eat the rich because he's just benefited today. Okay, whatever. There we are. Questions, comments, concerns? You only have 1 minute.
1: Of all the billionaires, and I'm not an eat the rich person.
0: No.
1: I do think they're, you know, crafty accountants get them out of paying a lot of taxes. They can take no salary and all of this stuff, borrow against their
0: borrowing against the assets.
1: But of all of them, Elon's got to be the worst, in my opinion.
0: Why is that?
1: Because he was born rich. He had a ton of money.
0: So is that his fault?
1: No, it's not his fault, but he's not an inventor. He's just an acquirer. And a marketer.
0: Uh-huh. So what's wrong with that?
1: Nothing. He's not making air conditioners cheaper.
0: Here's He is. Do you think you're going to be able to get a cheaper satellite internet connection because of him?
1: I don't have satellite internet.
0: But people that do, if you're in the rural communities and you can't get cable out there, that it comes in and it's cheaper?
1: Yeah, that's fine. But okay, he didn't invent it.
0: Doesn't matter. He's getting credit for however it is.
1: Whatever it is, he sucks.
0: Like him personally.
1: No, not at all.
0: So what do you just want to hate on him because he's rich?
1: No, I hate on him because he's an a-hole.
0: Okay. Well, that's fair.
1: I mean, give me a Steve Jobs. Now that's a game changer.
0: Here's who I have a problem with. Huh. I have a problem when you get the people that have all the money go to Washington D.C. and say, write this law, write this, to close out our competition.
1: Yeah.
0: Right. When you're using the influence and the power of the government to affect the free market, or the market is supposed to be as free as it possibly can be, that's wrong.
1: Give me the Chinese electric vehicles. Those things are amazing, and they're way cheaper than these Teslas.
0: There's a great article in the Wall Street Journal today. You know where they're most popular? China. Everywhere other than China. The people in China don't like Chinese-made vehicles.
1: Huh.
0: Yeah, I'd like that. Wouldn't you like to have a $10,000 EV from China? Why can't you?
1: Because lobbyists.
0: Right. Because the EV manufacturers are car manufacturers.
1: Elon.
0: Okay. Right. Tesla.
1: Yes.
0: It's Tesla's fault.
1: It certainly had a lot to do with it.
0: Yeah, well, listen, it was Joe Biden that put the 100% tariff on top of the thing, right?
1: Exactly.
0: Right. That's okay. There's an example. I don't like the pressure placed on government and then the government coming back. That's where it messes everything
1: they
0: up.
1: They all suck.
0: All right.
5: Start from scratch.
0: Yeah. Okay. Well, when I become like a millionaire, you know what I'm going to do?
1: What?
0: I'm going to fart in your face.
1: You do that anyway.
0: Happy birthday, Nate.
6: Thank you.
1: That was yesterday.
0: Checking traffic.
6: Marysville, South 5, your bumper to bumper from the Outlet Mall all the way down to the Union Slough, where we're still dealing with a collision. It's on the left shoulder. It isn't blocking, but a huge distraction. And then North 5, you're heavy from 526 all the way to 528. Close to 25 minutes between Everett and Marysville in both directions. And then northbound 529, we're bumper to bumper between Everett and Marysville as folks ditch the I-5 backup. Bellevue to Everett, 50 minutes. Scattered backups between Kirkland and the Alderwood interchange. Seattle to Everett, we just hit 1 hour. It's slow from North Gate all the way to 164th and Mill Creek. South 5 heading into Seattle. Bumper to bumper from Northgate to I-90. Federal Way, both directions of State Route 18 are jam-packed between I-5 and the Valley Freeway. And if you're heading out toward Gig Harbor, westbound 16, you're bumper to bumper from the west end of the Narrows up to Wallachia Drive. Just volume here. 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I'm Nate Connors.
0: Thank you, Nate. 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And I'm going to describe some places that you probably don't even think have problems. 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
17: Good afternoon. I'm Aaron Granillo. Hope is building today that a deal is being finalized to end the Iran war. ABC's Selena Wang reports a senior Trump administration official says that potential agreement would reopen the Strait of Hormuz and end the U.S. blockade.
18: The official also stressed that if Iran complies, they will be relieved of a lot of economic pressures that they've been under for years. Important to note here that the language this official used is, quote, leads to, meaning that this is not a done deal yet.
17: Iran's foreign minister said today an agreement had never been closer, and Pakistan's prime minister says it is working with both sides to finalize next steps. Pioneer Square business owners say they are not sure how much of a tourism boom they'll see from the World Cup crowds. Harbor News Radio's John Rep reports.
19: Zeitgeist Coffee has been serving up lattes for almost 30 years, just two blocks from Lumen Field. But owner Lisa Kunke says she has no idea what to expect.
20: And after the All-Star baseball game where we had zero customers, the city funneled everybody in between the stadium.
19: For Monday's match, she says she has extra staff and an extra case of pastries on hand. She says any tourism boost is nice, but local businesses really need sustained local traffic in order to truly recover. At Pioneer Square, John Rep, Cairo News Radio.
17: Heat records are about to fall across western Washington as temperatures push into the upper 80s and 90s this weekend. Seattle's Sunday record of 86 degrees set way back in 1988 is not expected to survive, says meteorologist Harrison Rodmacher with the National Weather Service.
21: The record high on Monday for Seattle is 88, set in 1963 for the 15th. And I think we have a pretty good chance at breaking those record highs.
17: As we brace for hot weather this weekend, state officials are bracing for the possibility of wildfire. 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
22: Washington State Public Lands Commissioner Dave Upthegrove says 80 to 90% of wildfires in our state are human caused, and all it takes is one spark. He's released a statement which reads in part, "Don't be that spark this weekend." Last year, heading into the 4th of July, he put it like this.
23: Don't be an idiot. Don't set the state on fire with your fireworks.
22: And if you go camping, make sure your campfire is cold to the touch before you leave it. Frank Lindsay, Cairo News Radio.
17: And we turn now to the real-time traffic desk. 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
6: It's busy out there. Seattle Sports has our update. South 5 into Seattle, bumper to bumper from Northgate to I-90, plan on a 45-minute trip from Linwood into downtown. North 5 packed at Albro Place in the downtown. Seattle to Federal Way, 35 minutes. Typical backup starting at Interurban Avenue. Bellevue to Renton, 35 minutes. Going the other way, South Center to Bellevue is a half hour. It is bumper to bumper from I-5 all the way up to the Renton Landing. Tacoma to Olympia, an hour 15 minutes. You got a 4 mile backup to JBLM, and then a lot of scattered backups between Lacey and Olympia starting near Marvin Road. On the water, the Edmonds Ferry Terminal has a 2 hour wait for drivers, and the Kingston and Mukilteo terminals reporting 1 hour wait for drivers. 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I'm Nate Connors.
17: Beautiful day today, sunshine and highs in the low to mid 70s. Tomorrow, 80s, upper 80s and low 90s for both Sunday and Monday. Right now, 73 degrees in downtown Seattle. I'm Aaron Granillo, Cairo News Radio.
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0: where the guy that's playing it, this is where they're just jamming, right? And then the lead singer's like, Marty Feldman on the sax, Cincinnati, Ohio. Every applause. You're going around doing the thing.
1: Little drum solo.
0: Right. Trey Simpson on the drums, Philadelphia. And then he does like, spins the thing in the air.
1: Nice.
0: Yeah. Just get back to the song you're thinking. Yeah. Summer jobs, according to the Wall Street Journal, kids just aren't applying. Well, they are applying, but the jobs aren't out there. And then it goes into this whole thing. Well, they don't want to work in the summer jobs. They want to get internships with corporations, or they want to take college prep classes or something. I was like, oh, come on.
1: Yeah, I mean, a lot of them are probably just lazy and unmotivated.
0: They don't want to get a job, or maybe the jobs aren't out there. Then they look at, oh, there's a little in up in Maine or wherever, it was a Kenny Bunkport or something. Oh, they had openings for like 10 jobs, but 1,000 people applied. Oh, look at that. So many people want the job. No, that's not true, because anybody can sit there and type something in and enter. Oh, I just applied. No, if you got in the car or got on your bike and went down there and said, hey, now that would be, you put some effort into it. So you can't look at the number of people applying, because that's been distorted by somebody just sitting there, just filling out the thing and sending it in. But the summer job, as soon as school would end, we'd always hit the trail going out there. I remember my sister went to this little bookstore.
1: Hit the trail
0: looking for a job. My sister went to Ardmore Bookstore. We used to call him the mouse in the house. This little mousy guy that worked in there. And Lori goes into, I'd like to see if you're hiring for the summer. And he's like, no, why should I hire you? And she's like, well, I read a lot. I love books. I'm thinking about becoming a teacher, maybe college. I'd like to teach journalism. Lori's like in freshman year of high school. I could hire anyone I wanted. I don't know if I want to hire you. And he's, while he's saying this guy, Lori's like, he had this weird mustard colored cardigan sweater on. It was like 150 degrees out. And he's putting the books in the shelf. He's opening up this box and he's putting the books in, neatly arranging them. He goes, he turns and looks at her. I could hire anyone I want. And I don't know if I want to hire you at all. And Lori says, not to be disrespectful, but you can't hire anyone you want. Yes, I can. It's my bookstore and I can hire anyone I want. She goes, well, you can't hire me because I wouldn't work for you.
1: Ooh.
0: And you should probably brush your teeth. Ooh. She walked out.
1: Wow.
2: Yes.
1: That a girl?
2: Yeah.
1: I was sure that somehow you and Chuck sabotaged that for her.
0: No. We sabotaged ourselves. We went to Atlantic City. My father knew somebody. And Dad goes, they'll hire you. So we go down to the basement of the casino through this labyrinth, giant hallways. I mean, we were probably like 6 miles below the Earth's, the top of the Earth or something. We're way down. We keep going more and more turns and stuff. Finally, we find this little guy sitting at the desk, and he's one of those guys who's, he's got nothing to do, but he's got the pencil, the pencil thing, and then he's got the stapler, and he's always like, Guys want, here's what he sounds like. You guys want some job? We're like, he's like, oh, okay. So like a job for the summer. Chuck goes, it'd be a summer job. Okay. So just a job for the summer, like a summer job. And I was like, yeah, just a job that would be like when you would normally consider the summer, like June to August would be summer. And we'd like a job, like a summer job. Okay. He's like moving stuff around, just nothing to do down there. All right. Well, so what are you thinking? I was like, just what are you thinking? If like a job would be great, we just like, I see. So like he gives out a pen, licks the pen. Why do people lick a pen? You ever seen that?
2: I have seen it. I do that.
1: Oh, ooh,
2: wow.
1: Ooh.
2: Here we go.
3: Ooh.
4: It works. You gotta get, sometimes the ink is dried on the tip, so you have to wet it to get it to work again.
0: All right. He didn't even check. He just went right to it. So a job primarily for the summer. Yeah. I mean, if you had to just narrow it down. Yeah. I mean, this went on for like 5-6 minutes. Finally, he's like, okay, fill this out. I'll get in touch with you. So we fill out the stuff, and he's shuffling it, you know, and he's licking the pen and putting it in a pile off to the side. And he's like, I'll give you guys a call. I'm like, okay. So we leave his office. We're walking through the hallway again, past everybody else, going by everybody else.
1: Out of the dungeon.
0: Out of the dungeon, making turns left and right. We're like, oh, we've ended up in the wrong turn. So we go back. It's like, we expect to see the Minotaur somewhere. We make it back in, and we're like, okay, now I see daylight. We're heading out. And as we make the turn, we're heading out. We didn't bother to look behind us. And Chuck's like, ah, oh, okay. So, you think about some of the job? I said, yeah, just a job for the summer. Oh, okay. So, like, listen, I need two people for a summer job. Oh, yeah? Like, what, for the summer, what would that be? Yeah, I need someone to help me find my tongue. Help me find my tongue. Like, we turn around, and he's right behind us.
1: Oh.
0: Oh.
1: So he didn't call back?
0: No. Whether we went to, whether we start looking, we went to these motels and hotels, these seedy motels and hotels. And,
1: great place for kids.
0: Yeah, in Margate and Summers Point. And there's one guy's like, lady's like, okay, you want to, yeah, go talk to Steve. He's interviewing people right now. We're like, what room is he interviewing in? There was the manager's office, and then were all the crappy little rooms next to this thing. Is this at the Sunfish Cafe or Sunfish Hotel Motel? She's like, hey, yeah, just, it's the 101, just 101, get it, 101-er. And I go, Chuck, is it 101 or 100? He goes, I don't know. So with that, Chuck goes to room 101. I'm right behind him. As he opens the door, there's these two big fat people in there having sex on his bed. And I see they both saw it. The light, because it's like 11 in the morning, the light just fills the room. You can see their disgusting bodies. You know, they're forming the beast with one back. And I push Chuck into the room. Oh, and I close the door, and I'm holding the doorknob back. You hear him in there, like, pulling up. Come on, seriously, help me out. You can hear him go, hey, we're in here. We're in here. I'm trying to get out. My brother won't let me out. I'm yelling, how's the interview going? Oh, my God. Every summer when I go to Ocean City, we reenact that.
1: Oh, really?
0: Hold the door. I'll just detail the story.
1: That part.
0: How's the interview going?
1: Oh, my God. How old were you for that one?
0: Oh, that was like 16, 17, 18, 17, 18, 17, 16, 17. Yeah. And then Chuck got the job at the Swordfish Cafe. I got hired at the Swordfish Cafe. I was interviewed by one brother. He was interviewed by the other. Apparently, the one brother was really bad at interviewing people.
1: Mm.
0: And everybody he hired, the other brother was like, they all suck. So he fired all of us before any of us showed up. So I had no job. Then I got a job working at the Stingray. The Stingray Hotel. My job was to sit on the burning hot asphalt in a small little folding chair and ask people if they had permission to park in the parking lot. No. I'd be like, are you guys guests of the hotel? Yeah, we're guests of the hotel. Really? Okay. And then just driving by, and the manager comes like, hey, the hotel parking's full. Why aren't you stopping people? I said, what am I going to do? We'll get you a whistle. Oh, that'll do it. That'll stop them. Yeah, if only the French had whistles, they could have stopped the Nazis. What a ridiculous job that was. All right, I'm sorry. Here comes Nate Chugger Traffic. Nate, on.
3: Thanks, John. Seattle Sports has the update. Everton Marysville, up to a half hour. It is solid from the mall all the way to 528. Just volume here in Marysville, South 5. You're bumper to bumper at the Outlet Mall down to the Steamboat Sloughs. We're starting to see this backup thin down a bit as we cleared that collision near the Union Slough. So Seattle to Everett, 1 hour. Stop and go from Northgate up to Mill Creek. Bellevue to Everett, 50 minutes with scattered backups from Bellevue all the way into Alderwood. Out towards Sulton, east. Eastbound 2, we're seeing a 4-mile hefty backup heading into Sulton. Both of our lake bridges are clear. Eastbound 90, though, just before West Mercer Way, we've got a new stall blocking that left general purpose lane. You're backed up across the lake. And again, Tacoma to Olympia is our big struggle this afternoon at 1 hour and 15 minutes. 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
1: Hey there, everybody.
2: Ooh.
1: Sad story out of Baston. Let these guys do some heavy lifting. Hold on.
3: He walked over here. He said, I might need to take the box, and he grabbed it with one hand, and then he showed us the gun, which was right here.
4: Just one day after having a gun pulled on him and his little sister at their lemonade stand, 12-year-old David Byrne and these young entrepreneurs are going back to business at the very same spot where it happened. They're determined not to live in fear.
3: My sister,
1: I give this reporter a lot of credit because she could have done a whole left a bitter taste, you know, could have done all that sort of stuff. Their last stand, or, you know, but no.
3: She put her hands up and I just said, you could have it. But after that, I just was like a little annoyed because we were 12 and 11 and you shouldn't really do that.
2: Yeah.
4: New video shows. Yeah.
1: Now, there's an age limit on this, right? 18 to 19-year-olds armed robberies.
4: The masked juvenile suspects who police say robbed David and his 11-year-old sister at their lemonade stand along West 9th and E Streets.
1: Okay.
4: Police say the suspects first said they had no money, asked about Apple Pay before snatching the kids' cash chests. We first shared their dad's outrage last night. Mm.
5: It's outrageous that in such a good community that we can have something like this happen. I think we need some more presence around in order for this to never happen again.
4: Now the community is rallying behind the Byrnes.
6: Of course it's awful, right? But we want them to know, like, we're not going to stop them playing on the streets. We're not going to stop them hanging out with the kids.
1: Yeah. Here's what will happen, because this I look to see it happen a bunch of different times, different places.
2: Armed
1: GoFundMe. Yes. Look it up. It happens a lot. Not just an armed robbery, but just, okay, it happened in the state of Washington. I forget where it was. It might have been Everett. The guy gave him a $100 bill. The kid made change for the $100, gave him $85 in return, and it was a fake $100 bill.
7: I'll look it up in the book.
1: Exactly.
2: That's an expensive lemonade.
1: Well, he probably bought a couple of cups, and what does he carry? He's trying to pass off a, you know, a dirty $100 bill. So then the news, so it hits the news, and guess what everybody does?
2: They raise money.
1: All the cops show up and they all buy a bunch of lemonade. Or there's a GoFundMe campaign and all of a sudden the kid's got himself like $3,000.
2: Yeah, I didn't believe this. When I read this yesterday,
1: I believe it.
2: No, no, there's security video. It happened.
1: Yes.
2: I saw it.
1: Yeah.
2: Yesterday I was more skeptical.
1: Why?
2: Yeah, some little kid. He's like, yeah, you know what? If I tell him I got robbed.
1: Oh, yeah, right. Okay, Joe. The other one, little girl was selling it and she was like six. And there was a homeless guy. While Cairo or Como was interviewing the little girl, they made her take down the lemonade stand because a neighbor complained. A naked homeless man walked by right while they were doing the interview.
2: Yeah.
1: There you go. Right on time. Here's Nate checking traffic.
8: South 5, it's a parking lot from Northgate all the way down to I-90. 55-minute drive between Linwood and downtown. Southbound 99, a great alternate choice. It is packed, though, briefly from the zoo to Mid-Lake Union. North 5, bumper-to-bumper from the Michigan Curve in the downtown. We already cleared that stall. Eastbound 90 near west of Mercer Way. Left with a backup from the Mount Baker Tunnel to about mid-span. Then you're going to clear out. Bellevue to Renton, 35 minutes. You're going to start to slow at Northeast 70th and Kirkland. And that continues all the way to the Renton Landing before you catch a break, and at 520, it's bumper-to-bumper all the way to Cold Creek Parkway. And northbound 405, we're bumper-to-bumper from I-5 and South Center all the way up to the VMAC, South Center to Bellevue, 35 minutes. Cairo News Radio real-time traffic, I'm Nate Connors.
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14: ABC News, I'm Chuck Siebertson. Up and away, many of the stocks in Wall Street's major indexes, with SpaceX's debut in the NASDAQ today, ending up as a $2 trillion company, with Elon Musk as the first ever trillionaire. Markets also gained from news that the U.S. and Iran could be nearing a deal to reopen the Strait of Hormuz. Crude oil prices dropped. But in a Trump administration official's info to ABC News senior White House correspondent Selena Wang, an agreement would include the phrase lead or leading to several times.
15: It also says it, quote, leads to the dismantling of the Iranian nuclear program, that it would lead to the U.S. getting that enriched material out.
14: Due to storms in Dallas and across the Northeast, more than 900 flights were canceled today, over 6,000 delayed across the

0: country. Police say the shooter this morning in Midland, Texas, where nine people went to the hospital, was sought for the alleged attempted murder of an officer. They say that person is dead. This is ABC News. Since lawmakers have gone home for the weekend, a section of the Foreign Intelligence Surveillance Act will expire tonight at a late Friday deadline, the section allowing warrantless wiretapping of people outside the U.S. Democrats won't sign on until Trump loyalist Bill Pulte is replaced as acting director of national intelligence. For the first time in 32 years, the first men's World Cup match will be held on U.S. soil. Team USA faces Paraguay just outside of Los Angeles tonight. ABC's Christian Cordero is there.
1: Even just walking around the stadium and around the city of Los Angeles, which we know has a huge international community, you really see the passion starting to come out and people just really excited for this tournament to kick off here on home soil. Of course, today you also see a lot of Team USA, and it should be really exciting to kick things off here. We are going into the tournament expected to win our group, and we've heard from the boys who say that they are carrying that pressure with a lot of pride. They know what's at stake.
0: ABC's Christian Cordero. Chuck Sievertson, ABC News.
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3: It is a busy Friday out there. Home Comfort Alliance has the update. South 5 into Seattle. It is a parking lot from Northgate to I-90. We're pushing an hour between Linwood and downtown, 55 minutes. North 5, bumper to bumper at the Michigan curve in the downtown. Seattle to Everett's going to take you an hour. You've got backups from Northgate into Mill Creek. Bellevue to Everett, 50 minutes. Scattered back between Bellevue and Alderwood. Once you get into Everett to Marysville, it is packed from 526 to 528. It's going to take you a half hour to get through this 9-mile backup. Heading out toward Gig Harbor, westbound 16, we're bumper to bumper from the west end of the Narrows up to Olympic Drive. And Tacoma to Olympia, an hour 15 minutes. You've got a 4-mile backup through JBLM and another 4-mile backup between Lacey and Olympia. Considering a new carrier cooling system before the summer heat wave this weekend? 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
2: Good afternoon, I'm Aaron Granello. King County sales tax is about to go up 0.1%. The County Transportation District voted 5-4 today, approving the increase to help repair roads and bridges in unincorporated areas. Chair Claudia Balducci says the system is badly underfunded.
5: It's been 20 years since I first said to somebody, we have got to fix our rural roads problem, and here we are.
2: Board member Stephanie Fain voted no, citing concerns about affordability.
6: I can't support asking residents to pay another countywide sales tax.
2: 12.5% of the funding will be shared among cities. The rest goes to the county. The tax takes effect at the start of 2027. We now know the name of the man who died after his pickup truck collided with a school bus in Graham. State Patrol says 79-year-old Manfred Bali was killed yesterday on State Route 161 near Frontier Park. Hundreds of people were gathered at a night market nearby. One vendor tells Cairo 7 TV she knew Bali.
7: It's just sad because we've been coming up here for 2 years and he's been buying from us for 2 years.
2: More than three dozen students were on board the school bus. Only one, a 14-year-old, suffered minor injuries. Troopers are still investigating the crash. Bellevue police say they are stepping up patrols this weekend as they launch their 100 Safe Days of Summer campaign, cracking down on a recent rise in DUI crashes. Cairo News Radio's James Lynch with more.
8: So far this year, Bellevue police have responded to 141 impaired driving incidents. That's up from 127 during the same period last year and up from just 99 in 2024. Here's Bellevue PD's Drew Anderson.
9: Whenever there is someone driving that is impaired, it is a danger to our community.
8: Officers will also be on the lookout for distracted drivers. The extra patrols begin this weekend and run through Labor Day. James Lynch, Cairo News Radio.
2: It appears Cal Raleigh is getting back to full strength.
10: Another rehab round tripper for Cal. It's a go-ahead three-run homer.
2: Raleigh's third home run of his rehab assignments with the Tacoma Rainiers last night. Cal should be back in the Mariners lineup next week. Your forecast now, sunshine at this hour, more sunny skies through the weekend, low 80s tomorrow, upper 80s and low 90s for Sunday and Monday with some new records expected. Right now, 73 degrees in downtown Seattle. I'm Aaron Granillo, Cairo News Radio.
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12: Don't be an idiot. Don't set the state on fire with your fireworks.
13: That's good. That is, boy, that is, wow. Don't be an idiot.
14: Only you can prevent forest fires.
13: Sam Elliott was or was not the voice of Smokey Bear? Yes or no?
15: No.
13: Sure, why not? Why would you bring it up if not? Eric is correct.
15: Yeah.
14: Beef. It's what's for dinner.
13: Is that him too?
15: Yes!
13: No kidding.
15: Well, why would I do that if it wasn't him?
13: Ah!
14: Beef. What's for dinner?
13: Do you like him or don't like him on Landman?
15: I haven't seen Landman.
13: Yeah, okay.
15: But I like Sam Elliott, though.
13: I know. It doesn't work for me. That's just me. I don't want to turn into some other show talks about TV all the time. let's see. You all right over there, Aaron? You okay? Yeah. Aurora Avenue's got some problems. Remember, so here's the whole history of it. So in 2020, the city council says it's not fair that we are enforcing loitering laws because they were racist in origin, and disproportionately we are arresting black men. So let's not enforce the loitering laws. Let's not enforce the drug dealers and stuff and prostitution. We're not going to really. It's not fair. We're sweeping up too many black guys. So they decide they're not going to enforce it.
16: You want to hear Andrew Lewis's little take on fax machines and?
13: Oh yeah, but this is classic. This is 2020 when they decided no more loitering law.
17: Called outdated.
18: I think to do so implies that these ordinances had their purpose and had their day, and new realities have made them irrelevant. Mm. And you know, fax machines are outdated.
13: Yes.
18: Like, these laws were never appropriate. They were wrong when they were enacted, and they are wrong now.
17: The city attorney's office.
13: Yeah, okay. Yeah, don't be up there with the fax machine loitering.
16: That's unfair.
13: Get that one. But that's anyway, so then here's the weird part. When you don't enforce laws, people break them. And they've been breaking them, and the poor people live on Aurora Avenue up in that particular section before coming to Shoreline. They've been dealing with a bunch of, guys shooting at one another and prostitution, and drugs, and all the other stuff. And city leaders held a tough press conference. This is last night. They talked about it, and about the guns tough and the talking. Prostitution. What's that?
16: Tough talking.
13: Yes. Hold on. There's my press. So many buttons. Mm.
17: The situation on Aurora is unacceptable. It is unacceptable for the people who live there. It is unacceptable for the people who work there. And it is unacceptable
13: for the people that sell drugs and women there.
17: To me, as your mayor. When neighbors start building their own makeshift barriers, that is a sign that people do not feel that the system is working for them.
13: Yes, that's a pretty good sign.
16: Yep.
13: Remember that? A couple weeks ago, they built some stuff that we're going to let you have the car go through there. So then you had your city council president, Joy Hollingsworth. She said,
19: it's violence against young women, it's violence against children, and it's violence against the residents who live in these neighborhoods.
13: It doesn't matter who it is. It's just violence. Just guys shooting at one another, guns blasting off, bullets flying through people's houses. And then you get Deborah Suarez.
20: Now, we're not talking about OnlyFans. We're not talking about cam girls. This isn't an episode from Pretty Woman.
13: Okay, what the heck? Did she give some thought to this before she got up there?
16: Unclear.
20: These are 13 and 14 black and brown girls being sold.
13: Okay. Oh, what about the white women? Did she not mention the white prostitutes as well?
16: She did not.
13: I got it. All right, maybe they don't count. I hate all this color stuff. Okay, then the mayor instructs the city, the Department of Transportation, to close the street. So how best to deal with a bunch of people shooting at one another. Well, we'll just make it really inconvenient for anybody that lives there to have to drive down North 102nd, 100, 98, 96.
1: Seattle Police Chief Sean Barnes says there will be more investigative work and additional officers assigned to the area to deal with sex trafficking.
21: Cities of similar size in Seattle have double the number of police officers that we do. How realistic are these plans with a department that is already stretched so thin?
22: What I can promise is that we're going to do everything we can, and we will be held accountable to doing that.
13: Okay, that's blah, blah, blah means nothing. But the question from Jeremy Harris is, you don't have enough people. That was one of the reasons. So it was 2016, somewhere in there. They had a department, sort of a vice department. They would go in there undercover, women, men, and they would, you know, and catch these guys. But then they got rid of it because it was too expensive and they didn't want to keep having it go. But they had that for a while there. And every once in a while, when things got bad, they'd come in there and try to disrupt it as much as they could. Jonathan Chow was that there. He, does he get a chance to ask Erica Evans, the city attorney?
23: What concessions or changes would you need to start enforcing and prosecuting the soap and soda ordinance?
13: Soap, stay out of
16: area of prostitution.
13: Soda, stay out of area of drug. Okay.
23: That's already on the books.
13: So these are laws that were passed. And then the question is, will the city attorney actually enforce those laws?
24: Thank you for that question, Jonathan. I'll start by saying soap and soda have been orders that have been in place for over 30 years. And if they were effective, Aurora.
13: Is that right?
16: I think she's speaking to loitering laws specifically, but what these do is if you're found to be loitering and suspected of engaging in prostitution, they basically say, okay, you can't, if you come back to this particular
13: then
16: area,
13: you're in trouble.
16: That you're committing a crime by returning.
13: Okay. So she's saying, okay, they've been around for 30 years, so now you're going to be able to move around the data saying it, they don't work.
24: In other areas of Seattle, including Little Saigon, would be safe, and they're not. What we are focused on are policies that are outcome-driven in data that are going to be effective. Soap orders don't work. ERPA orders work. Getting guns out of the hands of folks that are committing violence in our neighborhood is an effective way to stop the gun violence.
13: Isn't that interesting? Listen to this. So they're going to get the...
24: orders don't work. ERPA orders work. Getting guns out of the hands of folks that are committing violence.
13: So just for a second, maybe just the choice of words or maybe the idea they're trying to express with those words. Getting guns out of the hands of the people that are creating the violence. So get the gun out of their hand. I have an idea. After you get the gun out of their hand, get their other hand and put both of them behind their back and then put the handcuffs on them and then take... The hands that are connected to shoulders, connected to the chest, and the rest of the body, and then put the body in jail. But no, we're going to get the guns out of the hands of the people that are creating the violence. Well, that'll solve it, because God knows they won't know how to get another gun anywhere. This is interesting, whether she meant it that way or not.
24: Our policies that are outcome-driven in data, that are going to be effective, soap orders don't work. ERPA orders work.
13: Yeah.
24: Getting guns out of the hands of folks that are committing violence in our neighborhood is an effective way to stop the gun violence.
13: Yeah, the gun violence. It's not the people. God forbid you would blame it on the people, especially if they happen to be a different color. She said, oh, they're disproportionately affecting a particular race. Okay, but if you have more people that have a bunch of white people are doing something, you arrest them, so it's disproportionate to the population. It's not about the color of the individual. I don't care any of those people, whatever color they are, they're living in those neighborhoods. They don't care what color the people are. They care about the fact that they can't sleep at night or they can't go outside during the day, and they don't want people racing up and down the streets, and they don't want to see prostitutes out there, and they don't want to see the people firing off guns at each other. But anyway,
24: that is what our office is being led by. Two experienced prosecutors, myself and Jenna Robert, who's also here, my criminal division chief. We have a combined over 20 years of experience as prosecutors.
13: Oh, God, that's tough. What a load of crap, right? Oh, my dry cleaner's been in business that long.
24: And those are the policies and procedures we are leading in. Things that work, that are measurable, and not just things that sound good.
13: Oh, God.
16: The,
13: if you were there as a resident, wouldn't you just, your blood pressure going through the roof?
16: Yes. So two things. One, the combined education of a kindergarten class is like 30 years, but that doesn't make them very smart.
13: Oh, good one, Joe.
16: Yeah. Also, well, three things, actually. So then the soap and soda, you know, she says that if they worked, then there wouldn't be any violence in any of these neighborhoods, but they haven't been enforcing it. So I don't know how that you can make that proclamation. She specifically said when she was reelected, they wouldn't enforce it. Also on the street closure.
13: Yeah.
16: We got an email from a listener named Becca. And this is, we had Kathy Moore on the other day when you were gone, and she said essentially the same thing.
13: I was just gone physically.
16: Yeah, exactly. Yeah. When you were here in spirit,
13: yes.
16: She said that one of the things they could do immediately was to close some of these roads. So to their credit, they did that.
13: Yes.
16: But here's what Becca said. It makes my blood boil to hear Kathy Moore say that we need to shut down 97th, 98th, and 102nd because when they do that, traffic and trafficking doubles on North 100th Street.
13: Yeah.
16: We found a dozen shell casings at our bus stop, and so many families live here. The street is dense with renters, such as Michelle Apartments, where residents find shell casings in their rooms.
13: Mm.
16: And why is nobody mentioning that the Burgermaster parking lot is used by pimps after hours, and the Lava Hookah Lounge is open all night, attracting large crowds up to no good? This led to the recent Rambo-style shootouts across Aurora on May 23rd. I see and hear everything, and it's really unfair to the homeowners on the Greenwood route on Greenwood to reroute all the pimps to my street. 100th Street matters too.
13: Hmm. Okay, let's say they've got a camera and the camera is catching the same car going by over and over and over again, right? So then the cops sit there unmarked and they see the car, you know, just to do a regular stop, right? Do a Terry stop on the thing because they didn't signal or, you know, whatever. Tail lights out. You see the car. The car has gone through that neighborhood numerous times. Would fit sort of the MO of the type of car that pimps are driving. Terry stop on the thing. You get the guy's driver's license, registration, proof of insurance. Gonna go 80% chance there's a bench warrant out for the guy. You got a bench warrant for him now. So now you're able to get him out of the car and arrest him. And whether or not he's okay with it, you ask for permission to search the car. I would go you dollars for donuts. There's a gun in the car. So we got a bench warrant for an individual. We also have the person with a firearm. They're probably on parole and they're not allowed to have a gun. Now you've got them with a breaking parole, bench warrant, bring them in. You at least would get them off the street. There's the gun that would probably fire off, I don't know, 40 rounds or something that evening. But if you just had a couple of guys out there doing some of those stops, you could probably sweep it up. Now, Erica Evans, our attorney, our city attorney, who's had more than 20 years combined with somebody else as a prosecutor, would have a problem with that. If it just happened to be a black guy, well, that wouldn't be right for her. So what do we do? Not pull the guy over? Or I guess to disproportionately or to make it proportionate, they'd have to then pull over a bunch of white people. In order to balance that out. Or does she also consider like, oh, they're only arresting men. Should we start arresting some white women or something like that that are also pimps? Do they ever move up in that world? Do you go from streetwalker to
16: madam?
13: No.
16: No.
13: I looked up to see, because you get the government that you deserve. So the people that were standing there screaming and yelling at the mayor yesterday, I was trying to figure out how many of them voted for her. You can't tell. It's District 5 is this area. District 5 tends to lean a little to the left or to the right of the crazies that you would get in Capitol Hill. So I don't know how many of them voted for her or how many of them went with Bruce Harreld. I'm going to assume a certain percentage of them. But it's this thing where, like, let's say you did vote for them. I saw the people screaming and yelling. So you voted for the person. You believed what they told you. They were giving you the answers to the solutions that you thought you wanted. And then they're now applying these solutions and it doesn't work. And now you're yelling at them. Well, you bought it. You bought the crappy thing, and now you're yelling at the crappy thing that's not working correctly, and you're wondering, like, hey, you guys suck. Yeah, well, guess what? You voted for us, and we should have been able to tell how bad we sucked.
16: Well, reminder, Katie won by, like, 2,000 votes.
13: I would
16: say it's a safe bet that most people in the problem area on Aurora in District 5 did not vote for her.
13: It looks that way.
16: It's been bad for a long time.
13: Right.
16: So.
13: Okay. So sad for them, and I guess the way they're going to disrupt it is to not allow the cars to go down that road.
16: Well, here's a little, this is on Erica Evans, you know, take the guns away idea.
13: That's how you get them out of their hands.
16: She says she's been working on getting funding for a full-time prosecutor focused solely on gun removal. That person will be empowered to ask for so-called extreme risk protection orders to be levied against those seen as facilitating violence. The orders are used in domestic violence or mental illness cases, allowing a judge to temporarily prohibit a person from having a firearm.
13: Oh, my God.
16: Even if they haven't been charged with any crime.
13: Oh, my God.
16: So using in the context of traffickers on Aurora would be this is according to the Seattle Times, a novel approach that would allow prosecutors to intervene with a lower standard of evidence. A person violating the order could be charged with a felony.
13: Yeah.
16: They're probably committing a felony prior to being asked.
13: Yeah, this idea of like, oh, I see. What we'll do is we'll take the gun away from them, just like with the domestic violence. Okay, we're going to take your gun away. Even though you haven't committed a crime, you got this one thing, but we're afraid you'd have a gun. You might use the gun in domestic violence. You would shoot this person. We'd take the gun away, right? In this case, they're saying, oh, we're going to take the gun away from the person. You don't think they're going to get another gun?
16: Yeah.
13: Or do you think I have an idea. Once you pass a law that you're not allowed to sell drugs, why don't you pass a law that you're not allowed to shoot somebody with a gun? Why don't you pass a law that you're not allowed to sell sex for money in the state of Hawaii? Why don't you pass laws?
16: I can't imagine many of those guns in Aurora are bought legally either.
13: Oh, my God. How can somebody with 10 years of experience not get that? It's so nutty. Again, my heart breaks for the people there in Aurora Avenue. It sucks for them. Sucks for the businesses that are there. And we've heard the stories from parents that are concerned about when they hear the gunfire going off, they have to grab their kids and, you know, hide somewhere. I remember when Erica Evans talked about the big thing that she was concerned with was protecting the state of the city of Seattle from Donald Trump. Okay. Well, you're doing a good job because I haven't seen Trump driving around in an SUV firing all 40 rounds through people's windows.
16: Not once.
13: So therefore, that's working. She's been able to succeed there. Ay-yay, get the government you deserve. All right. Here comes Nate checking traffic day after his birthday, Nathan.
0: Thank you, sir. Seattle Mariners has the update. Everton Marysville, you're packed from 526 up to 528, taking about a half hour to get through this backup. South 5 heading into Seattle, you're just barely moving, starting at 130th and Northgate all the way to I-90. 55-minute drive between Linwood and downtown. North 5, we're now bumper to bumper from the north end of Boeing Field in the downtown. Bellevue to Renton's at 35 minutes, but that drive time is from 520 into Renton. The backup actually starts at Northeast 85th in Renton, Kirkland, all the way down to the Renton Landing. Renton to Puyallup on the Valley Freeway, we're at 40 minutes. The north end looks pretty good. It's a south end that's packed from State Route 18 into Puyallup. And Tacoma to Olympia struggles at an hour 15. You've got a 4-mile thick backup through JBLM. Then it slowly thins out heading through Nisqually, and then it thickens up again between Lacey and Olympia. 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I'm Nate Connors.
13: Thank you, Nathan. If parts of the house aren't functioning, you know, like the garage and the pantry and the just stuff just doesn't have a proper place. It's a place for everything and everything in its place, and it just reduces the stress because you just know where to find everything. And you know where you can store it, and you don't have to worry about it. I can tell you, I wasn't a big believer. You've seen my desk, right, Joe? You know what it looks like?
16: Ugh.
13: Okay. 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
13: Good afternoon. I'm Aaron Granillo outside SoFi Stadium in Los Angeles.
33: 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USA!
13: Fans of Team USA Soccer, as the men are set to play their first match of the World Cup tonight. The team will be here in Seattle 1 week from today. City hosts its first match on Monday. Cairo News Radio's John Rep has a closer look.
34: If you have a ticket, you have a chance to participate in seismic history at Lumen Field. Pacific Northwest Seismic Network technician Douglas Gibbons says they're expecting beast quake type levels.
35: It can detect me stomping up and down.
1: and it can detect me jumping as well. So imagine 68,000 people in Lumen Field celebrating a goal, jumping up and down.
34: Outside the stadium, events and watch parties are cropping up everywhere, ranging from a floating barge on Elliott Bay to a fan experience at Seattle Center to libraries loosening up typical expectations on noise. John Rapp, Cairo News Radio.
2: Cairo News Radio's James Lynch reports the World Cup's arrival also means tighter airspace rules for pilots around the city of Renton.
4: Renton police have rolled out a new D-drone trailer to help keep Renton skies safe and to enforce temporary drone no-fly zones. The trailer scans the sky in real time, detects unauthorized drones, reads their remote ID, and can pinpoint where the pilot is standing. Here's Renton PD's Megan Black.
8: In the end, it's to keep the community safe and to protect everyone so that they have a really good time.
4: During the World Cup, flying within a one-mile restricted zone could get you in trouble. Always check FAA flight rules before you fly. James Lynch, Cairo News Radio.
2: In Monday's match, arriving just in time for record-breaking heat, temperatures are forecast to hit near 90 degrees in Seattle. National Weather Service is urging fans to prepare. Meteorologist Harrison Rodmacher says they've issued a heat advisory for both Sunday and Monday.
10: So we always recommend taking breaks in the air conditioning and just doing your best to stay hydrated, you know, wearing loose-fitted clothing, wearing sunscreen, things like that.
2: Record highs are likely to fall across several cities, especially in the South Sound, including Tacoma and Olympia. They are likely to reach the low 90s. Now to the real-time traffic desk. Here's Nate Connors.
0: Thanks, Aaron. Everett to Marysville. It is solid from 526 up to 528. It's a half hour to get through this. Getting there from Seattle's up to an hour, 5 minutes. About a 15-minute delay with heavy volumes from Northgate all the way into Mill Creek. Bellevue to Everett, you just hit 1 hour. Scattered backups between Bellevue and Alderwood. Southbound 405 is solid, starting in Northeast 85th and Kirkland all the way to the Renton Landing. 45 minutes to get through this. Northbound 405 in the south end, packed from I-5 through the Renton S-curve, South Center to Bellevue, about a half hour. Federal Way to Tacoma, 25 minutes. You're going to slow at 320th all the way across the Puyallup River Bridge. Coming the other way, North 5 is heavy between Fife and State Route 18, and both directions of 18 are solid between I-5 and the Valley Freeway. Cairo News Radio, real-time traffic. I'm Nate Connors.
2: Inch forecast now. We are dry for several more days and heating up as well. 80s for tomorrow, upper 80s, low 90s to round out the week. Sunday and Monday, some new record highs will be set. Right now, 72 and sunny in downtown Seattle. I'm Aaron Granillo, Cairo News Radio.
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16: Spring in the PNW brings all kinds of weather. So does the Cairo 7 Pinpoint Weather Team. Future Track to predict it, Storm Tracker to follow it, and Wind Tracker to measure it. Our sudden changes can pack a punch, and when thunderstorms rumble, downpours drench, and allergies hit, Cairo 7's accurate forecast gets you ready. So you know exactly what's going to hit where you live. Cairo 7 Pinpoint Weather, only on Cairo 7 News.

0: go to Surf Centers. Buc-ies. Thank God, Buc-ies. Let me back that one up again. I think I had that. Are you allowed to back it up?
1: I missed it coming in.
0: Pick it up. We'll pick it up from eighth. We'll take it from the eighth bar. Pick your cup. Pick your cup.
1: I'm off. I'm sorry, buddy. Back it up again. Just give it another shot. Pick it up. Let's pick it up at 16.
0: Here we go.

0: That's, it was perfect. Take that car to Bucky's. Nice. Thank you, Andrew, for that. By the way, we're supposed to go to a baseball game with the guy that owns Bucky's. And I would be in there just like, hey, here we do for you.
1: You ever heard this one? Bucky.
0: Yeah. Joe was really disappointed because when he stopped by the desk to talk to me the other day, he didn't seem that excited by our songs.
1: Oh, I was disappointed.
0: All right. Well, it's coming, everybody. Dana White is spending $60 million of his own money being the president of the UFC. Discussing some of his big worries because it's already at 97 degrees in D.C. Humidity is really, really high.
1: 74% humidity.
0: Wow. Here we go.
2: We have to worry about the weather,
3: yep.
2: Right? How cold is it? Is it too hot? Is it too muggy? Does it rain? The only thing that can really crush us is lightning.
3: Yep.
2: You know, everybody, you all have kids that have played soccer or whatever. As soon as lightning hits,
3: shut it down.
2: It's a wrap. Everybody's got to go hide and then you can't go. So if lightning happens that night, we'll wait out the lightning until it goes away.
3: Yep.
2: And we'll do the show.
0: Oh, yeah. We throw this before you. This guy interviewing Bill.
2: Go a little bit later or however that plays out. The other problem that I always think about, bugs.
3: Yeah.
2: So yeah. President Trump just opened the Rose Garden two nights ago, and he invited me to dinner there.
3: Yep.
2: The amount of gnats that were flying around, I'm like, holy. As soon as I got on the plane, I called my head of production and said, yeah, let me tell you about the gnat situation tonight. Think about that lighting grid, the claw that we're going to have, the amount of power in the lights, moths, gnats, and God knows what else. Fighters trying to deal with that.
3: Yeah, yeah.
2: So,
0: yep. Do you have the sound? Do you want to drop that in there?
2: We have to worry about the weather.
3: Yeah. Right?
2: How cold is it? Is it too hot? Is it too muggy? Does it rain? The only thing that can really crush us is lightning.
3: Yep.
2: You know, everybody.
0: Okay. It's a little bit of bread and circus for everybody, right?
1: Yeah, I mean, that's
0: Does that feel like to you?
1: It definitely does.
0: Right.
1: Bread is a good fight card, though.
0: Bread and circus was the Roman Empire to keep everybody kind of happy. They would give everybody some grain. That's your bread, right? So you don't have to worry about being fed. And then circus was the gladiators and people, you know, fighting, and everybody would go to those. And there was like two or three, there were 4 days, 5 days of holidays and celebrations and, just don't worry about, you know.
1: Sure. That's when they passed all the laws that, or it closed down the public opinion and the forum, whatever they had.
0: Are you still mad about that?
1: Yeah.
0: Losing money. More from Dana says losing money is never fun. I did that for quite a few years, the early days, but you have to jump on opportunities like this no matter what it costs, says White. $60 million of his own money included into this.
1: I'm sure Paramount is covering a lot of this.
0: I want to be clear about this. Will not profit from the White House event independently. We will not be making money on America.
1: I will not be taking a salary for my
0: This is the president of COO of TKO told Wall Street. So he says, we won't be making money off of the event
1: directly.
0: We're not making money on America's 250th anniversary. This is an investment long term. This is earned media. This is about sampling for new fans, casual viewers. Casual viewers? How do you get a casual viewer in an MMA fight? Yeah, kind of watch, don't watch, look, don't look. The ultimately expanding the audience and viewership. For Paramount,
1: I don't know how they're going to get new, because you have to subscribe to Paramount Plus, which is, if you are an MMA fan, which I am, it's way cheaper than their pay per view. It used to be like $70 or $80 per pay per view,
0: right?
1: Now you pay, I don't know, like $8 a month or something for Paramount Plus, and you get everything that they ever do. But I don't see you still have to draw. Like if they were doing this on cable or something like that to promote Paramount Plus, so that would make sense. But you're still going to have to get the Paramount Plus package to...
0: Well, they answer this question for you, Joe. The goal is to get UFC fans to watch more content on Paramount Plus and to introduce more fans to UFC and grow the business, helping to amortize the cost of a long-term deal.
1: Mm.
0: Yeah, we're really worried about gnats. You know, gnats can fly around. And then
1: I called my guy. I said, oh, let me tell you about the gnats.
0: Trump says he's going to keep the thing up the entire time.
1: Oh, he said he might keep it up forever.
0: All I want to see in this fight in the White House is a full White House, White says. I don't want to see a light, a microphone, any type of rigging. If the fight goes the other way, I want to see the Washington Monument. That's it. Those are the things I want to see. Who's that guy? One of the fighters? Doesn't see the rigging. I guess he doesn't want to be laying on the ground looking up.
3: You don't know that in Paris, France, the Eiffel Tower, 1889, it was built. It was supposed to be taken down immediately after the World's Fair. And then they said, you know, we sort of like it. Let's leave it up a little bit longer. And then they said, let's leave it up longer and longer and longer. Well, they never took it down. And, you know, we're building something in front of the White House that's quite attractive to a lot of people. It's going to have the big UFC fight on June 14th. And I'm looking at it, and maybe we'll never, ever take it down.
0: Yeah, okay. Well, the difference is that you can go up the Eiffel Tower. If you got dinner there, but this thing's just a rigging where you hang lights.
1: He's just trolling. Okay. I don't think he believes a second.
0: So will you be watching it?
1: Yeah, I will if it happens.
0: What do you mean if it happens?
1: They might have brain and lightning.
0: What? But what are they? It's for Sunday. What are they calling for? It's
1: going to be 60% chance of rain and lightning. It will be 91 degrees, 74% humidity.
0: Was it last year the president had that parade on his birthday and it was depressing?
1: Remember the little tanks and they're squeaking?
0: It was overcast. There was hardly anybody out there. It was raining part of the time. And he's sitting there and the tanks are going by making like they're backfiring and the squeaking sounds like something somebody had put together. And there's hardly anyone there. It's just like, it's really. But it wasn't supposed to be about his birthday. I guess he tied in the military into the whole celebration of it. So
1: funny how he does that on his birthday every year.
0: Okay. All the celebrities are going to be there on this one.
1: There's not many celebrities going.
0: Why not?
1: They're just disinterested for whatever reason. But there's a usual group of celebrities that go to UFC fights. Everybody that I think it was the New York Times had reached out to said, no, not going to make this one, unfortunately. And I don't know if it was because of the security, because of the weather. It's going to be a lot of military guys. I think they're giving most of their tickets away to, and the usual suspects. All the Epstein list will be.
0: Who's the crazy guy who says really politically incorrect things? Strickland.
1: No, he can't go.
0: Well, he says he's going to go. He's going to show up with a bullhorn and yell and scream stuff through the fence.
1: Right. He's been critical of Netanyahu, and so they asked that he's basically has lost his invitation.
0: Yeah. Okay. Sunday starting at 8 o'clock.
1: Maybe. Weather permitting. No, 5 o'clock, our time.
0: Thank you, Joe. Here comes Nate checking traffic, our time.
4: Yes, sir. Seattle to Everett, 1 hour, 5 minutes. Heavy from Northgate into Mill Creek. Bellevue to Everett, right next to it at 1 hour. Scattered backup from Bellevue all the way to the Alderwood interchange. Then, of course, you're going to hook into that North 5 backup. Southbound 405, your solid backup starts at Northeast 85th in Kirkland. You don't catch a break till you're into the Renton S-curves. 45 minutes to get through this. North 405, bumper to bumper from I-5 and South Center through the S-curve. South Center to Bellevue is a half-hour drive. South 5 into Seattle is solid from Northgate, almost 130th there in Northgate, all the way to I-90. We're at 1 hour and 5 minutes from Linwood in the downtown. Southbound 99, get over there. Great alternate choice. It is packed, though, from the zoo to Lake Union. And in Lake City, northbound on Lake City Way, 17th Avenue, a collision blocks both northbound lanes. Drivers are using one of the southbound lanes to get through this. Northbound is backed up to I-5. This is right in front of Lee Johnson's car dealership. Cairo News Radio, real-time traffic. I'm Nate Connors.
0: Get away, Joe. Get away. Get away. I'm in the middle of a spot. 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
0: excited. Well, the World Cup coming and UWM. Have they figured out? I remember this was a big deal as to who invented the wave. The original wave has been debated for decades. But according to the University of Washington alumni, yeah, Rob Weller, who used to be on Entertainment Tonight.
1: Oh.
0: He said he invented it right here in Seattle. Cairo 7 says... Everybody knows who the wave is, right? Did they explain it?
14: Yes. Okay. The last week, Mexican soccer fans tried to break the record for most people doing the wave. For fans old enough to remember the 1986 World Cup, the celebration was dubbed the Mexican Wave. International soccer fans think it was born there. Rob Weller says not so fast.
15: What a goal!
16: If we can get credit in Seattle for starting the wave at Husky Stadium, that's great.
14: There's a debate about the wave's origins, but Weller lays claim to doing it at Husky football games in the 70s.
16: I was the yell leader back in the old Sunny Six Killer days, which was early 70s. And we would do one that we called an expanding cheer. It would start at the bottom and it would go up the top of the student section and come back down.
14: He started it in Seattle to distract the Huskies' opponents at homecoming in 1981 as an alum. It appeared to work.
16: We went up, we went down. We intercepted an Elway pass, ran it right in for a touchdown.
14: A Bay Area man named Crazy George claims to have invented it. Mexico's 86 World Cup fan.
0: Well, now it's getting, now it's international. So Crazy George from Mexico said he started,
1: George is from the Bay Area. He also, there's three competing.
0: This is getting too much for me.
1: Same.
0: We need Best Buyers to come in and figure this out.
14: The Bay Area man named Crazy George claims to have invented it. Mexico's 86 World Cup fans have their claim.
16: If the other guy wants to do it, fine. It's just that I wish he wouldn't say that he invented it because he didn't invent it. The Husky crowd actually invented it. I haven't made a single cent off the wave. You know, I'm going to have to sit out in front of Cairo with a cup and sell some apples, see if I can make a little money.
1: Apple.
0: Rob Weller from Entertainment Tonight, and then going there, and he was a cheer captain.
1: Yeah.
0: Do you do the wave when it comes around? I knew you wouldn't.
1: It's just...
0: Go ahead. What's your problem?
1: It just kind of depends. I think it's it feels forced a lot of the time.
0: Oh, you think?
1: If it's a good one.
0: it feels forced?
1: Yeah.
0: Like, as the person beside you grabbing you by, like, the collar and pulling you up?
1: No, just when there's just not very many people into it. It's not an appropriate time.
0: Uh-huh.
1: You know, I think the wave should be, you definitely got to be winning. You can't be doing the loser wave.
0: Right.
1: That's just sad.
0: And you see it building, like, on the other side of the thing, and then it's coming around?
1: I typically don't sit up, but I'll throw my hands up.
0: Doesn't count. You gotta see it coming. Then you got to take all the crap that you would not normally eat in real life and put it on the ground in front of you and then get your feet ready, which includes knocking over a giant $30 beer.
1: Yes.
0: Right. And then apologizing to the woman in front of you because it's going to go all over her jacket. Ugh. And then you do the wave and you sit back down again.
1: So you're a waver, huh?
0: No, I hate
4: you. You forgot the husband of the guy, the woman is going to smack you in the face.
0: Oh. Right.
4: And next thing you know, you got a big old brawl going.
1: People are arrested.
0: Yeah, thank you for that, Nate. Thank you for dragging us all down.
4: Well, I'm just telling you.
0: I know, I get it.
4: That's why I don't do the wave.
1: Well, Rob's wave
0: backstage
1: was vertical. It just went to the top of the stands and back down.
0: Yeah, but apparently
1: the Mexican
0: Crazy George,
1: they got it going, you know, the whole...
0: Oh, I see the audience standing up and leaving right now, Joe. Here comes Nate checking traffic. Nathan.
4: All right, big backups across the board this afternoon.
0: Wasn't that funny, Nate?
4: It was real funny. No. Hey, it's my birthday. I can laugh if I want. Here are some of our bigger ones. Up in Everett, North 5, it's packed from 526 to 528. Seattle to Everett, hour 5. You're solid from Northgate in through Mill Creek. South 5, bumper to bumper from 130th and Northgate all the way to I-90. It's an hour 5 minutes from Linwood in the downtown. South 405, you're packed from 85th and Kirkland to the Renton Landing. 45 minutes to get you through this. Tacoma to Olympia in hour 10. We've got scattered backups between JBLM all the way into Lacey. And on Lake City Way, northbound Lake City Way at 17th Avenue. A collision now blocks just the right lane, so we opened up a lane for you. And northbound traffic backed up to I-5. Cairo News Radio, real-time traffic. I'm Nate Connors.
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8: ABC News, I'm Dave Packer. A deadly shooting rampage and an hours-long police standoff in Midland, Texas. It ended with a gunman who authorities say was a 45-year-old man named Victor Villarreal dead after a shootout with police. Mayor Lori Blong.
9: We do have 11 known victims at this time. There's at least one victim that is dead on the scene.
8: The senior administration official says that a potential deal with Iran includes reopening the Strait of Hormuz and ending the U.S. blockade. He also says that it, quote, leads to the dismantling of the Iranian nuclear program. An appeals court has rejected the Kennedy Center's effort to pause a court-ordered removal of President Trump's name from the building. A federal judge earlier today ruling that Trump's name should come off the Kennedy Center. Stocks were higher on Wall Street as SpaceX went public, making founder Elon Musk the world's first trillionaire. The Justice Department today clearing the way for a merger between Paramount and Warner Brothers. This is ABC News. Employees at an IRS office outside Atlanta are working from home until further notice as their office deals with a major rat problem.
10: Atlanta IRS employee Kiawana Masterson is one of thousands of staff now working from home as the agency addresses the rat problem in the building. She says the situation inside the office is unbearable.
11: There is rat droppings, there is urine, it's total chaos.
10: In a statement, the IRS acknowledges that the rodents have created an uncomfortable work environment for staff. The department says in addition to new trapping and pest control efforts, it's also implementing plans to improve trash collection and declutter the building. Jonathan O'Brien, ABC News, Atlanta.
8: A federal appeals court.